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1: News transportation reporter Sam Sweeney.
2: Well, this was a radar and a frequency outage at one of the largest air traffic control centers. This is called Minneapolis Center, but it handles the air traffic over several nearby states. We're talking more than 330,000 square miles.
1: Systems are returning with delays. The court case is on hold for a man authorities say confessed to starting one of the Spokane wildfires that destroyed more than 800 homes. His attorney is asking for a mental health evaluation. Prosecutors say he admits to starting at least 25 other fires last year. Olympian David Hearn, accused of vandalizing the reflecting pool, can take a victory lap now. A federal judge today dismissed the criminal case with prejudice. And that decision means the government cannot charge him again later if it would want to. This is ABC News. Tennessee has a primary going on today featuring a new map that carved up Memphis's majority black congressional district. Republicans hoping that this will give them a clean sweep there in the midterms. The deal announced by Treasury Secretary Scott Bessent to reopen the Strait of Hormuz by yesterday has not materialized. International crude rising again. President Trump today signing an executive order, actually two of them, designed to get around the Supreme Court's recent decision against his ban on giving citizenship when a child's born on U.S. soil. Deputy Chief of Staff Stephen Miller saying the orders give clarity.
3: To expand the definitions of people who are ineligible for birthright citizenship. That includes, for example, alien enemies of the United States, members of foreign terrorist organizations, and large categories of people who lobby and act on behalf of foreign governments.
1: The administration says some people come here pretending to be a tourist, pretending to be a visitor, just to have a U.S. citizen child. Wayne Cabot, ABC News.
4: At 7:02, it's a cloudy sky downtown at the Arch. Right now, 75 degrees. A massive geyser shot into the air along I-44 in Valley Park during the drive home today. The broken water main between Highway 141 and Bowles Avenue flooded the highway and shut down eastbound lanes. KMOX's Roger Brand was watching it from the traffic cameras.
5: This was a huge water main break right alongside the highway on eastbound 44, just a little east of the Merritt's pedestrian overpass, and this geyser got big. It eventually got above the top of the pedestrian overpass, so probably a good 20-plus feet in the air, and later on, you started seeing the water becoming muddied as it flooded across the highway as it was taking some of the surrounding soil with it.
4: Utility crews managed to turn off the water about 5:30 p.m. to let traffic trickle through. A new kind of flu shot is on the way. KMOX Health Editor Fred Bottomer has details.
6: The FDA has approved Moderna's mRNA-based vaccine. WashU Medicine immunologist Dr. Hanover Matz studied the vaccine, now called mFluCiva, when it was in the clinical trial stage.
7: We were not surprised to see that the mRNA vaccine could stimulate a strong immune response. We knew that when we had done prior studies looking at mRNA-based vaccines to COVID-19, but we were surprised that the mRNA-based vaccine was able to generate immunity against so many different types of influenza virus. That's a real advantage compared to the regular flu vaccine.
6: This new shot was found to be 27% more effective than the standard vaccine. It's been approved for adults over the age of 50 and should be on the market sometime this fall. Fred Bottomer, KMOX News.
4: That national salmonella outbreak tied to jalapenos is hitting close to home. Health officials say 30 people in Illinois and 13 in Missouri have gotten sick. The imported peppers ended up at Chipotle and Qdoba. Both chains have already pulled them. Steve Ellman won his three-way primary for St. Charles County Executive after initially saying he would not run again. He tells Chris and Amy he didn't want an extremist to undo all the work they've done.
8: We couldn't agree on the facts. I mean, everybody's entitled to their own opinion. But you're not entitled to your own facts in terms of what the law is and what can and can't be done.
4: Ellman is referring to former State Senator Bill Eigel, for example.
8: We could not agree on the fact that the county executive has no control over zoning in the cities.
4: Ellman also says one of the most important issues to him is bipartisan work on the airport, which he says could take up to 10 years. Theme park giant Six Flags took a $200 million loss last quarter. Overall attendance dropped because the company sold off seven locations to help clear corporate debt, including Six Flags St. Louis and Eureka. But at the core parks that Six Flags kept, attendance bounced back 4%. The Eureka Park is finishing out this season under the Six Flags name before new owners officially rebrand it as Mid-America next year. The St. Louis Blues say going to full free over-the-air broadcast simply would not bring in enough cash to keep the team competitive. While NHL markets like Vegas, Florida, and Nashville shifted games to local stations, Blues officials tell the Business Journal that ad revenue alone falls

0: short. The team is instead pushing for a pay TV and streaming deal similar to Cardinals TV, though they do hope to air up to 15 games over the air this season. Forecast overnight, some scattered showers, low 72 degrees. For tomorrow, some thunderstorms, but Dave Murray says those should be limited. We'll also have some sun and a high of 88. Clouds tomorrow night, 72. Sunshine for Saturday, high 89. Right now, we've got a cloudy sky. It's 75 degrees downtown at the Arch. I'm Michael Calhoun, KMOX News.
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2: All right, back at it as we get into hour number two of the program. I'll tell you right now, this is going to be a very quick segment, and it's a very quick segment for a very good reason. I was over at West County Center at Dick's Sporting Goods earlier today, and Matt Adams was doing an appearance there, and part of the appearance was him and I sitting down and talking through things, and you're going to hear that whole conversation. Kind of has Countdown to Opening Day vibes to it, if you're a big fan of our off-season show that Mike Claiborne and myself do, where we do a lot of interviews. That kind of has that sort of feel. So we're going to get to Matt Adams coming up in just a moment or so. That's going to be in our second and third segment of this hour, and we've got our community spotlight to wrap things up, but that's why we're going to do things here pretty quick. A reminder for you, Cardinals baseball tomorrow. They take on the Rockies. I had somebody say this to me last night on the post-game show, and I've spent some time talking about it, thinking about it, because this year, the Cardinals, it hasn't really mattered who they played, if they were successful or not successful in terms of how good their opponent was, other than kind of Milwaukee. Milwaukee's been the one good team that's been able to get them pretty good. Other times they've played poorly against bad teams. They've played well against good teams. That the last 3 days is a good example of that. They just took 2 of 3 from the Yankees. I know the Yankees are not scoring runs right now. They're a shell of themselves, but they're still the Yankees, and they've still been winning games at an okay clip recently. And they went in and they took 2 out of 3 from New York. It's a really good series for the Cardinals. But I had somebody on the post game show last night say, well, you know, you look at the schedule, they've got the Rockies coming up, then they've got a couple tough series with the Phillies and the Cubs, and then after that, it's going to get a lot easier for a while. And there's still some tough series in there. They've still got another series against Philadelphia that's going to be on the road. They still go to L.A. to take on the Dodgers. They go to San Francisco. San Francisco's not a great team, but it feels like they don't tend to play well there. So we'll have to wait and see. 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
1: Back at on the Graybar Sports Open Line right here on KMOX. I spent a large portion of my afternoon over at Dick's Sporting Goods spending some time with former Cardinal Matt Adams for a Cardinal Insider podcast. Wanted to bring some of that to you tonight here on Sports Open Line. It was very cool to be able to talk to him. We had a large crowd waiting for us because there was an autograph signing and a photo opportunity with Matt after he got done talking with me. And just a guy who's around St. Louis in the community, I asked him what it meant to him that since his playing career has come to an end, he remains such a big part of Cardinal history, and he can go to events like the one today where so many people do come out wanting to be able to meet him.
5: No, it means the world to me. Just, you know, making St. Louis home, fell in love with the city, playing here, and started a family here, met my wife here. So to be able to just call this place home and you know, whether I'm going out to dinner with the family or doing events like this, to still be recognized and still be able to talk Cardinals baseball, it's an awesome feeling.
6: The old adage is once a Cardinal, always a Cardinal, and I know you experience that on an everyday basis.
5: Yeah, it's I mean, that lives true. From day one, even if you just put the jersey on for one day, you're a Cardinal for life, and you know, the fan base, the city, they embrace you, and that's one of the reasons why I wanted to stay here and make St. Louis home.
6: Yeah, you mentioned starting a family, meeting your wife. I know you've told this story a million times, but can you the way you met your wife and the connection to the baseball team is really, really cool. Yeah. Can you share that story for
5: our
6: listeners?
5: I was coming off a bad hip injury in 2015, and you know, get down to spring training in 2016, and the Cardinals brought her down to be the Pilates instructor for the team that year. And I knew that I was overweight. Two, I was coming off a massive injury that I knew that I needed to make some changes. So sat down, and, you know, she's worked with professional athletes at that time for, you know, 15, 16 years. So I knew that she had the pedigree to back it up, and just interviewing her and sitting down and actually going through some of the workouts that she put, you know, a group of us through, I think three or four workouts at that spring training, my body felt great. So I knew that this is something that I wanted to do, and started off just trainer client, and and then I got traded to Atlanta, and you know, we became best friends, and then we just naturally became, you know, got into a relationship, and here we are, and we're going to celebrate

0: celebrate 7 years in December.
1: That's very, very cool. And when you first start doing that with her, because I know sometimes pro athletes, big guys, you hear about Pilates and things like that. You don't realize completely what you're going through when you get into that.
0: My first day after doing a Pilates workout, I had a hard time getting out of bed the next day. those workouts are no joke. And honestly, it helped me prolong my playing career probably for an extra 3 or 4 years.
1: You're in an interesting spot right now because you've been coaching in the minor leagues for a while. You're not doing that now. You've been doing a ton of media stuff. I've seen you do stuff with Channel 4 and STL Sports Central. You're doing things like these for sure. As you do navigate this period of post-playing and know that you've been in coaching, know you're dabbling in media right now, what is that like for you as you try to figure out your path moving forward?
0: You know, the end goal, I want to be back in this uniform in the dugout in some capacity, helping, you know, impact in the next wave of Cardinal players. Either that in the dugout or front office role, that would be my main goal. But, you know, this year is kind of unique with the, you know, the lockout kind of looming next season. Hopefully it doesn't happen. But, you know, getting involved with the community, doing the alumni appearances, doing a lot of the alumni appearances. Got my segment every Friday on Channel 4 KMOV, and just, you know, really getting involved with the organization again. I tell everybody I'm feeling really fulfilled this year, way more than I did last year coaching away from home. So being able to do it here at home for the Cardinals organization, it's been an absolute blast.
1: Did any, and you played minor league baseball. Like, I know you knew the work that it took, but once you got into coaching where you're first guy in, you're last guy out, if somebody wants to do something, they're calling you up. Was there anything about the grind of being a minor league coach that surprised you?
0: No, not really. I really enjoyed that aspect of it. I knew that the days were going to be a lot longer than they were, you know, as a player, but I enjoyed that. I had my hands in a little bit of everything. I was a Triple A bench coach last year for the Padres organization. I helped the infield. I ran the infield, coached first base. So I was doing a lot of homework on studying the pitchers, pickoff moves, times to home. Got to manage 7 games solely on my own. So I had my hands in a little bit of everything. So I got to see the game from a different lens than I did from, you know, my playing days, which it helped my growth. Especially now that I want to stay into the game and, you know, impact. Whether it's a coach or whether it's in the front office. Now I got that experience from last year.
1: Every year there's more data that's being used, more data available to you. As you went through that part of it, because I got to think there was more available to you as a coach than when you were playing. How did you navigate the learning curve that is some really high level stuff when it comes to these numbers?
0: Yeah, I'm old school. So I didn't really love all the numbers, whenever I was playing. And that's something that, you know, took some use, like getting used to last year from the coaching side. We had I think he was 28 or 29 years old, analytical guy that ran all the numbers, never put a uniform on, never played. And he was trying to tell me how to run my hitters meetings and all that. So him and I butted heads for the first month, but then we developed a great relationship. He came in the cages to watch the guys' routines, and we kind of like left the numbers aside. If the players wanted the numbers, they could get them. But we took that old school approach and just, you know, made sure that each individual guy had the routine and what they needed to go out there and compete on a nightly basis.
1: It's really interesting to say that. Is it important right now? Because the numbers are not going away. The data folks are not going away. We're going to have Ivy League educated people in every baseball front office out there. Can you speak to the importance, though, that those people take the effort to maybe show up in the cages, maybe go to a meeting and understand the baseball side of it as well as what's going on the computer screen?
0: Yeah, I think that's huge. I think every organization should mandate those guys to, you know, to go to the cage, to go on the field and watch the guys take ground balls, catch fly balls, do all that stuff to where you're meshing the two together. That's, you know, the organizations that are doing it right. The winning organizations that are doing it right have that combination of both the old school style of baseball and then the numbers side. They get along. Where if you know, these guys that never put a uniform on, never stood in a batter's box, never stood on the mound, they don't really understand what it takes to, you know, go out there and compete for 162 straight games. It's different. It's a different mindset. And another thing is,

0: those guys think that the players are just solely computers and robots, that where there's got to be that, I tell everybody, there's got to be that happy medium, that combination of both old school baseball and the number side of the game.
1: Yeah, we forget, and I'll put myself in this as somebody who's in the media and talk about the games. I had a moment where I was working around the Brewers, and there was a guy who had just been sent down to AAA. Not a big deal, just a normal, happens a million times per year. And I walk out of the ballpark, and I see him with his wife in a car, putting stuff in boxes. His wife is crying. Like, your entire life has just been total upheaval with the standard transaction that doesn't even get any mention. I think sometimes we forget these small things that fans just see. They are huge, and they are life-changing for these players.
0: Well, and that goes into the way that guy's going to perform the next day. If, you know, whether he was a pitcher, whether he was a position player, if he's in the starting lineup, if he had that rough night getting told the news that he didn't want to hear, more than likely he's not going to be able to perform at his best the next day. And that's what a lot of people don't understand is, you know, there's another level to the game off the field that nobody really sees. Whether, you know, you got family issues, whether if you got kids, one of them sick, you got to take them to the hospital early on in the morning. Like, it's just like certain things like that. Like you said, like the smallest little thing, it adds up whenever you're trying to go out there and play your best.
1: I have a lot of respect for Chaim Bloom and what he's doing with the Cardinals right now. And he is very smart. He's very into numbers. He's got the eye, all that stuff. But he's also one of those baseball executives that has done something like bring scouts back in. We've been going through this period where a lot of organizations have said, oh, anything you do at a ballpark, you can do on video. And Chaim is doing kind of the opposite of that. And the scouts are really being empowered and enabled. How much have you appreciated that part of him where, yeah, we know he's smart. We know he knows the numbers, but he does seem to be one of those guys that gets baseball as well.
0: I love what Chaim's doing for this organization. I think he's a top-notch, one, he's a top-notch human being, but also he's a top-notch baseball mind. And you know, the Cardinals are lucky to have him for sure. But what I love, like your point, like, look at the draft that we had. We had a really good draft. And then you look at the trade deadline, the prospects that we got in return, for those rental players. He knows what he's doing. He's stacking the minor league system. So in a couple years, all those players are going to be major league ready and ready to compete for the division.
1: Is it weird for you watching a game where it's all about strikeouts and all about power bats? The stringing hits together, the ground ball pitcher, that is largely a thing of the past. And we have learned largely that to win at a high level, you got to have power bats and you got to have power arms.
0: Yeah, but I do see that. But I think, you know, this Cardinals team, you know, look at our pitchers, Pallante, McGreevy, like, they're not overpowering pitchers. They're, you know, McGreevy's he gets ground balls left and right. You know, I played with guys like that coming up where, like, those guys, if you stayed out of the middle part of the plate, you're gonna make some money in this game. And I think the Cardinals, I think the way that they put this team together, yes, I know that we had a little rough patch, the last couple weeks, but we're still in the hunt to make the playoffs if we can get hot and get back on the right track. But yeah, I think it's home runs are hard. I mean, the hitting is hard in general. So if you solely rely on just trying to hit the ball over the fence, your team's going to get shut out a lot. Where I feel like more teams are moving back to the small ball of, you know, getting a guy on, having a guy be able to steal base, bunt him over, and then you're, you know, runner at third base with less than two outs, and you have a good chance of pushing that guy across home plate.
1: We're seeing Busch Stadium seemingly suppress runs more than it ever has before, and it's always been a pitcher's park. Does that surprise you at all, or having experienced it? You know, there was a thing the other day where Alec Burleson looked like he hit one out, and he was obviously frustrated when it didn't go out. Is there anything about the way Busch Stadium's playing right now that intrigues you?
0: Yeah, it's definitely playing big, for sure. I definitely would not want to be standing in that box trying to drive a ball out of Busch Stadium right now, especially how humid it is, how heavy the air is. All that stuff goes into account of, you know, how the ball travels. And, you know, I think we experienced a little bit of it, you know, my last couple years with the Cardinals. But I think this year, it's the balls are getting knocked down for whatever reason a lot more than they normally do. So I you know, I feel for Burley and Walker and, you know, all the visiting players that are power hitters. They come in the bush. You really got to tag a ball to get it out of bush.
2: 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We'll continue that in just a moment here on KMOX.
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0: Back at it on a Graybar Sports Open line on KMOX. My name's Matt Pauly. We are continuing our conversation with former Cardinal Matt Adams. Got the chance to sit down and talk with him earlier today over at the Dick's Sporting Goods at West County Mall. It was just the Major League Baseball trade deadline, and that's always a tough time for players who think they may get traded. It's maybe even tougher for those players who have never been through it, where their names have been big parts of rumors. And this year, we heard Alec Burleson's name and Yvonne Herrera's name and Andre Pallante's name. So I asked Adams what it's like in that week or so leading up to the deadline and just dealing with the emotions and dealing with hearing your name being mentioned that maybe you're going to have a new team in a few days.
1: It's all noise. It's, you know, hearing your name in rumors, and it's just, you know, the word that comes to my mind is it's a distraction. The best that, you know, you can, I don't know what I'm trying to say is, the more that you can eliminate the distractions and not focus solely on the rumors, the TV, MLB Network, all those segments, the more, you know, the better off you're going to be. And look at Burley. He gets past the 5 p.m. deadline, and he goes out and has three homers that night in Yankee Stadium. So I think that was – he was able to take a deep breath and just be like, okay, I'm at least here throughout the rest of this season. Let me just go out there and be the Burley that I've been – the last few years, and you know, he's put together a great season. So I'm, you know, selfishly, I'm thankful that he's still putting the Cardinals jersey on.
2: Do veterans in the clubhouse need to talk to the team leading into the deadline, especially for younger players? Maybe it's not a big team meeting, but just have those conversations of, hey, this is the best way to handle this next week, 2 weeks, however long it might be.
1: Yeah, if you got the, you know, if you're lucky enough to have that veteran leadership inside that clubhouse, you know, we had guys like Yadi, Waino, Matt Holliday, my first year, Chris Carpenter was still around. So like anytime that deadline came around, those guys, they would try to get the TVs turned off. You know, we had a rule, like, guys weren't allowed to sit at their lockers on their phones. Like, we were out doing stuff. We were working out. We were in the cage. You know, we were out there taking ground balls, fly balls. We were out there working and not solely in the clubhouse, watching MLB Network, looking up, you know, MLB trade rumors on our phones. So, like, having that veteran leadership definitely helps.
2: Who was the guy? If there's a rule that you're not supposed to be sitting there at your locker, on your phone, or whatever, who's the person in that clubhouse in that moment that's making those rules, enforcing those rules, that sort of thing?
1: I don't know who enforced that rule, but I knew that as soon as that came out of, I want to say it was, you know, Waino's not a real, like, mean guy. So I don't think it was him. Lance Lynn was one after we, you know, my second, third year with the team where he kind of enforced it. He was more of a, you know, a bigger dude that had a presence where he wasn't scared to tell anybody, you know, get up off your butt and go, you know, go do something. Yadi was good at it. I just think it was an unwritten rule where, like, you knew that, like, you had something to do. If you were sitting around, you know, your locker not doing anything, then you're, you know, get up off and go work out, whether it's in the gym, whether it's in the cage, go grab a coach, go out there and get extra ground balls, fly balls, just work on your craft. Like that's how guys got better. And I think nowadays, you know, I was down at the stadium a couple weeks ago. There was not that many people in there. So I think, you know, this clubhouse is doing a great job, and I don't know who's enforcing that, but guys were working. So that I think it's definitely coming back around to that old school feel of just getting out there, working on your craft and trying to be better each day.
2: They're just hiding from the media. Right, they don't want to talk to us. When you would walk in, would you take note of the media time and know when people like me were going to be in there?
1: No, I wanted to be around. If, you know, especially if, you know, if I had a bad game or a good game the night before, I knew that more likely than not, the media wanted to talk to me. So I wanted to be known as a guy that was welcoming. Like, if, you know, I didn't want to shut anybody out. I didn't want to, you know, be that type of guy. I wanted to be around, and I felt like I did a pretty good job of doing that.
2: I've always had this belief that I won't say anything on the radio that I wouldn't say to a player's face. I think that's a good way to go about life.
1: 100%.
2: But I also know that as much as I ever may be critical of a player, they are more critical of themselves. The great athletes want the most out of themselves, and they know when it's not going well. So that's an interesting part about being an athlete, I think. And sometimes people don't totally understand in the media. We're almost never going to be as critical as guys are about themselves.
1: Yeah, I mean they care a lot about their game and you know how they go out there and perform. So yeah, I think that's you know, obviously, you know, you play in a big market in New York or Boston, you get some of those media people that like you see them and you want to run the other way because you know that they're going to ask some crazy questions. But no, I feel like the media market here in St. Louis was awesome. I got along with everybody and you know, I think guys enjoy playing here. Guys enjoy talking about the game here. And, you know, for the most part, I think all the media people that at least are welcome into the clubhouse, they're great human beings.
2: It's fun watching you around it because even in a new regime, there's so many people that have been around the Cardinals for a long time. And I think great organizations retain a lot of people. So you might walk in there. There's probably ushers around that were around when you were playing that you knew. It's cool because anybody who comes back, we have former players come in all the time and it's just like hugs and seeing how people are doing. It really is kind of a family atmosphere where everybody just picks up where they left off.
1: 100%. That's exactly right. It doesn't matter if, you know, I saw, you know, Usher A 10 years ago. I walk up, give him or her a hug, and, you know, we carry on the conversation, and it feels like we were just talking yesterday. It absolutely 1000% is a family atmosphere at Busch, and not only at Busch, but you know, take it a step further in the Cardinals organization from top to bottom. It's you know, it's treated like a family, and when you want to be a really good organization, you have to treat it like your family because you're with everybody in the organization way more than you are with your own family. So if you have people in charge and at the top of, you know, that organization that get that, then you're in a really good spot.
2: You said earlier, hitting home runs is hard. Jordan Walker's hit a lot of home runs this year, and then he does what he did at the Home Run Derby. As someone who hit a few home runs himself, can you speak to just how impressive it was what Walker was able to pull off that night in Philadelphia?
1: I mean, you're going up against one of the hometown heroes, in Schwarber, and I feel like Schwarber and Harper were kind of the favorites to win that thing in Philly. And Walker just looked like he was cooler than the other side of the pillow. Nothing fazed him that night. He was down to his last out, and he hit six straight homers to win the thing. And the thing that I really noticed about him that night was just how effortless his swing was. All these other guys are muscling it up, trying to hit it out of the ballpark. He was just taking a nice, smooth, easy swing, and the ball was jumping off his bat. So that tells you right then and there how much power that kid actually has.
2: What he has been through, because he was probably rushed up to the big leagues, wasn't quite ready, then had a really good start to his career with the hitting streak, but at the same time, maybe wasn't doing some of the things that was going to translate to the long-term success, long-term power. And then he goes into basically a 2-year slump, and you see all these underlying numbers are amazing, but it's not coming out in the baseball card numbers. Can you speak to how impressive it is that this is a guy who has continued to work, continued to have a good attitude, hasn't asked out of St. Louis, you know, nothing like that, and he's been able to put up the year that he's putting up?
1: It's phenomenal. I think it speaks wonderfully to the type of guy that he is, and the type of work ethic that he has to you know, to go with what he went through and to get himself to the year that he's having this year. This is the Jordan Walker that everybody thought that we were getting when he was going to debut that first day as a Cardinal. So I think the biggest thing is he went back to work, he grinded. But the biggest thing is he's got his confidence back. You know, no matter, nothing's fazing him. He walks into the field, whether it's at Busch or on the road, and he knows more times than not he's going to succeed that night. And that's a really good place to be.
2: This is a great question for you because you spent some time working at AAA. We're living in a world right now where it seems like organizations want to rush players through AAA. Seems like Chaim Bloom's actually doing the opposite of that. He puts more value in checking off that final box at AAA. How important is it that guys get to AAA where you're facing a lot of dudes who have been in the big leagues? A large percentage of AAA baseball players have some major league time. They know what they're doing. How important is it? We can apply this to like a Joshua Baez, who fans have really been clamoring for him to come up over the last month or so, up until the last 2 weeks. The strikeout numbers were kind of bad. It started to come back now. Checking off that final box, allowing a league to adjust to you, and then you adjust back to that league. Can you speak to the value of that?
1: It's huge. I think it shows, like, you know, we go back to talking about how good of a baseball mind Heim has and how good of a baseball guy he really is. It, you know, that shows it right then and there that, you know, he knows what he's doing, and he's not going to bring, you know, a guy like Baez up to the majors where playing time may be not every day. When you got a guy like that in AAA where he's putting up the numbers that he's putting up, you want to call him up when he's got every day at bats, where he can go out there and, you know, deploy him, whether it's at the DH level or in the outfield, where he's going to get every day at bats, where he's not going to sit on the bench and lose that, you know, momentum that he's built all season long in AAA. So I think Heim's doing a really good job of monitoring that. And, you know, Randy Flores as well. You know, I think him and Heim working together has been awesome for this organization. So I think we're in a really good spot, but that last box that you have to check at AAA is super important, because like your point, Matt, a lot of AAA players do have that big league time. So they're going to be able to spot out, you know, your flaws instantly. And then, and now at the AAA level, there's video, you know, left and right, a ton of video. So you got to be able to make adjustments to those guys pitch to pitch, at bat to bat, and, you know, not week to week, where, you know, some guys at the AAA level do, it takes them a little bit longer to make those adjustments. But yeah, you got to be able to check that last box for sure.
2: What was it like for you as a coach when you'd be working with somebody and they would check that box, they would have that breakthrough, something that I'm sure you experienced as a player, but then you being able to help a player.

0: or get to that
1: Yeah,
0: point.
1: it's super fulfilling. Helping a guy, whether it's, one word, one statement that gets him to kind of think about their game a different way, showing them something different, on the infield, how they go about their backhand or how they attack a ball forehand, or if in the cage, one little drill that may unlock, better hand-eye coordination, to get the bat to the ball, quicker, or more power. It's awesome. I'd had probably four or five guys last year that after a game, what we worked on before the game, whether it was in the cage or on the field, it showed up in the game that night. And then after the game, they came into the coach's locker room, just didn't say anything, just gave me a big hug. And I was like, that's awesome. It's really fulfilling. And, the word I use now that I'm done playing is I want to impact. And that's impacting those players. And it's super, I'm super grateful that I'm able to be in that position to help those guys.
0: Is there anything more tougher than working on something in the cage at 3 o'clock in the afternoon and then 7 o'clock at night getting that to work when maybe your muscle memory says you need to be doing something different because the big lights turned on?
1: Yeah, I mean, adrenaline's a real thing. So like whatever you work on in the cage, no one's in there watching you, but outside of your teammates and maybe a couple other coaches. And then you go out there, a few hours later and the bright lights are on and, the stadium is packed and, that adrenaline kicks through. So like you can't replicate what that pitcher is going to do that night. Like his fastball may be off. So maybe he goes to more breaking ball. We don't know that at 3 o'clock in the afternoon. Like that's where the pitch to pitch adjustment comes in, heavily. You just got to use your eyes at that point and be able to make those adjustments. But it is very tough to get that to translate. That's where having a routine really comes into play.
0: Last thing for it, and we got a long line of people who want to get some of your time, so I won't take much more of it beyond this, but you could take a double A player. They could come up to the big leagues and they could have a really good game. They might have a really good week, but there's something that separates out players who have long careers, who know how to survive 162, who know how to be consistent, who know how to extend the hits, long good streaks and shorten the not so good streaks. What is it? What is the thing that allows ball players to be able to survive and have careers in Major League Baseball?
1: Their mindset. End all be all. It's what goes on in between your ears and how you talk to yourself, how you pump yourself up, even like when you're not feeling 100%. How can you get yourself ready to go out there and compete at a high level, at the highest level, and give it your best and succeed? It all comes down to your mindset.
0: Matt, this was awesome. Thanks for coming out and doing this today.
1: Absolutely. Thanks, Matt.
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8: Back at it on the Gray Bar Sports Open Line right here on KMOX. Thanks so much going out to Matt Adams. It was great to be able to sit down and talk with him for just a little while. But before we get out of here, one of my favorite things that we do each week, it is building a community with Busey Bank Beyond the Game. 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They are here to support the communities that we all call home. 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What we do each week is we talk with someone or we put a spotlight on an organization that's making the world better through sports. And that definitely is a good way to refer to the Buddy Fund, an amazing organization that works with other organizations throughout the St. Louis area to make sure that every kid that wants to participate in youth sports has that opportunity. They provide equipment and other resources. Their website is buddyfund.org. Would certainly encourage you to check that out for yourself and to learn a little bit more about what they are doing. We're happy to welcome on to the program their executive director, Ann Lederman. Ann, thanks so much for taking some time with us today and talking with us about the Buddy Fund. How are you?
9: Great. Thank you, Matt, for doing the interview. Appreciate
8: it. Yeah, absolutely. So before we get into details, give me the basic rundown on the Buddy Fund and the amazing things that you guys are doing.
9: All right. We've been around since 1962. Buddy Blattner, former St. Louis Cardinals player and sports announcer, actually started the nonprofit in 62. We have grown tremendously in the last 10 years. We serve 197 youth organizations. We provide at-risk underserved youth that belong to those organizations new sports and recreation equipment and supplies. We are all volunteer except for myself. We have an awesome board and young leader group and dedicated, passionate volunteers.
8: So cool when you think about the impact that Buddy Blattner made in creating this organization. I know it started with him auctioning off his own sports paraphernalia to kind of get things started. And the fact that you guys are called the Buddy Fund and just knowing that what this meant to him and you're able to continue this on today, it's pretty cool.
9: Absolutely. I feel like I'm standing on the shoulder of a giant. And you know, what one man can do is just amazing. And I carry that through every day when all the volunteers, what one person can do, the impact that they can make in the St. Louis community with these kids is just amazing.
8: And the impact of it is awesome, because when you get these kids who maybe can't play sports and then all of a sudden they're able to, and you're supporting them through all these various organizations, I mean, that doesn't just impact those kids that day. That can have an impact on these kids for their entire life. So I'm a big believer that playing sports as a kid, that's

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2: It's an opportunity for you guys to support kids through other people supporting those kids through those organizations, if that makes sense.
3: Absolutely. 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We have one that's for the visually impaired kiddos or blind kids, bicycles. We purchase bicycles for them. So that's, you know, that's a sport as well. Just every type of athletic equipment we can get our hands on, and all the different organizations that we serve. It's just amazing. We're blessed to do it every day.
2: I am blown away by the amount of people in St. Louis who have this spirit of service, because you talk about all these organizations. There are people in all those organizations that have this same spirit that somebody like you has, that just wants to help people. And we focus on the sports side, but we can go outside of the sports side of things and just look at all these organizations. I've always heard that, you know, St. Louis punches above its weight when it comes to doing things to help people and just the various nonprofit organizations. And you see that every day with what's going on, because you are dealing with just amazing people who just want to help others.
3: Absolutely. And how we go about raising funds every year to support those organizations through one of our main fundraisers is our golf tournament and auction, which is coming up September 18th. That's how we support all these organizations. In addition, the last couple of years, the Buddy Fund Young Leaders have a kickball tournament, which they then support as well, which is great. So if we can continue getting sponsorships and donors and our great passionate donors, we can continue to do this mission and carry on Buddy's vision for many years to come.
2: You mentioned the Golf Classic and the auction, which is coming up on September 18th. The foursome sold out in just about a month or so. Is there anything that people can still do as far as being involved in that?
3: Absolutely. Sponsor. We need sponsorships. That's how we make our money. That's how we give the money, and a grant application to the organizations that we serve. They can also volunteer that day. They can help us with, you know, securing auction items. You know, that's absolutely, we are all volunteers. So we need as many people to help and to come through with sponsorship and donations that we possibly can. Absolutely.
2: Can you speak a little bit more about your volunteers? I know you've got a board that does a lot of work, and there are a lot of hours that people are putting in to make sure that the organization accomplishes what you guys want to try to accomplish.
3: Absolutely. We have an executive committee. We have a functional board. We have different committees with under the functional board. And then we have an awesome group of Buddy Fund Young Leaders as well. All of them, almost all of them, work full time. Mm-hmm. And it's just amazing the time and dedication that they put in. The heart and soul of our mission is to get the equipment to the organizations that we serve. And they, a group of men are equipment processors. They are the ones that meet with the organizations that we serve, order the equipment, deliver the equipment, and they're the boots on the ground and the heart and face of our mission. And it's just awesome. We're small, but we're mighty because we have such passionate volunteers.
2: Well, I would encourage everybody listening to check out the website for themselves, buddyfund.org. Again, there is the Golf Classic and auction coming up where there's a chance to be a corporate sponsor. 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They are making an impact in the St. Louis community on an everyday basis. A great organization. And thank you so much for taking some time and for everything that you and the Buddy Fund does.
3: Thank you, Matt. I appreciate that.
2: That is Ann Lederman from the Buddy Fund. Again, buddyfund.org is the website. Check it out for yourself.

0: stuff. They are making such an impact, and we appreciate being able to put a spotlight on them, and we appreciate Busey Bank for everything they do. It is building community with Busey Bank beyond the game. That is just about going to do it for the program tonight. No Cardinals this evening. They finally get an off day after 20 straight days. Thanks to all of my guests today. This was a fun show. This went by pretty darn fast, and we'll talk to you tomorrow for Cardinals baseball right here on KMOX.
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14: What's going on with the airspace?
15: Center is shut down, completely shut down. I think

0: They're having frequency and/or radar issues, so that's what the issue is. And there, as of now, zero update.
1: The FAA not sure what brought the systems down. A Florida man is facing attempted murder charges for allegedly shutting off a diver's air supply in a turf fight over lobster rights. The family of the suspect denies the charge, noting that Michael Simpson serves on a boating safety council. This is ABC News. Legal issues for Mike Lindell and his campaign for governor of Minnesota, questions about his residency there, and also...
2: An administrative law judge on Thursday said that there was probable cause that Mike Lindell of MyPillow potentially violated campaign laws by handing out his famous foam pillows during a 4th of July parade this year. Minnesota law bars candidates from giving out any items of value to influence voters. A panel of three judges will now be assigned to review the allegations. Lindell says the pillows aren't full size, and that his team followed all relevant campaign guidelines. Peter Harlambous, ABC News.
1: Kellogg will stop using artificial colors in cereals by the end of the year, a year earlier than planned. So instead of synthetic dyes in Fruit Loops and Apple Jacks and other colorful cereals, Kellogg's will inject colors made from fruits and vegetables. The speed up comes as Target announced that it would stop selling cereals with artificial coloring in it by next spring. I'm Wayne Cabot, ABC News.
3: At 8:02, it's a cloudy sky. Right now, 73 degrees downtown at the Arch. A burst water main sent a towering geyser over 44 near Valley Park during the commute. KMOX's Roger Brand.
4: That geyser got up above the height of Merritt's pedestrian overpass. You know that pedestrian overpass has to be whatever it is, 14 point something or 15 feet above the roadway, and it was above that, and the overpass is probably 10 feet high, so make it 25, 30 feet in the air. This geyser was gushing right alongside the highway, and eventually it started turning brown, indicating it was taking soil with it. The hole was expanding, and it was starting to cover eastbound 44, not only with the water, but just with the mud and debris.
3: The break happened between 141 and Bowles. Police shut down the eastbound lanes until utility crews could turn off the gushing water main. Happened about 5:30 p.m. Summer weather forced Six Flags St. Louis to cut the coaster run short today. The Eureka theme park closed early at 5 p.m. because of the potential for storms. Park spokeswoman Elizabeth Gottway previously told KMOX that operational decisions like whether to suspend rides or to close early stem from safety protocols instead of just reacting to minor weather disruptions.
5: I think a lot of times when we make some judgment calls, people sometimes get frustrated, and we get that. We're consumers as well, right? We have families and we go places and we get that frustration, but there are always reasons for it behind the scenes.
3: All single day tickets purchased for today will be good through Labor Day, September 7th. Missouri and Illinois health authorities are tracking cases in a nationwide salmonella outbreak linked to jalapenos. More than 300 people across 27 states, including the bi-state, have fallen ill, leading Chipotle and Qdoba to drop the peppers. The FDA has approved a new kind of flu vaccine for older people, the first made with the same mRNA technology that was key to ending the COVID-19 pandemic.
6: Moderna's new flu vaccine is called Mflusiva. WashU Medicine immunologist Dr. Hanover Matz studied the vaccine when it was in the clinical trial stage.
7: We found that it could stimulate a higher diversity of antibodies, and so those were capable to bind different types of the virus, and then that resulted in better protection when that virus tries to make you sick, and then even potentially it can stop the virus from transmitting to other people if you have the flu.
6: This new shot was found to be 27% more effective than the standard vaccine. It's been approved for adults over the age of 50 and should be on the market sometime soon. Fred Bottomer, KMOX News.
3: Top-tier ratings apparently keeping the Blues from following other NHL teams to free TV. Franchises in markets like Utah and Seattle moved to all over-the-air broadcasts, but the Blues, who have ranked in the top five for local TV ratings for 13 straight years, tell the Business Journal that leaving pay TV would leave too much money on the table. The team plans to announce a hybrid cable and streaming model ahead of September's preseason. Forecast overnight, scattered showers and thunderstorms, low 72 for Friday, a mix of sun and some showers with a high of 88. Partly cloudy for Friday night, low 72. For Saturday, sunshine, high 89. Right now, it's cloudy and 73 downtown at the Arch. I'm Michael Calhoun, KMOX News.
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12: And welcome to America Revisited. John Hancock alongside Michael Kelly, and this our final episode in this fantastic series. And we're very honored to be joined by our own Dave Simons. He's the managing partner at One Private Wealth. He also appears every Tuesday with Chris and Amy here on KMOX. And his YouTube channel, Simon Says, is a great podcast. Very interesting guy. We're going to talk today, Dave, about the American middle class. Through most of human history, it seems like we were divided, whether it's the feudal system, between the haves and the have-nots. The middle class is relatively a recent phenomenon.
13: Well, that's exactly right. And John, to your point, what you just said about through really all of history, there has always been a divide between the haves and have-nots since recorded history. If you want to get all biblical on it, you can go back to even Jesus saying, "The poor you will always have with you."
12: Yeah.
13: And that was such an important line that line is actually in three of the four gospels. So somebody 2,000 years ago thought it was kind of a big deal of what we had economically. Now, the point that Jesus was making was more, hey, you've got to take care of the less of these. You've got to take care of the people who don't have the means that you do. And this is something right. that we've been grappling with economically for thousands of years. But the middle class is more of a recent phenomenon. If you go back and look at that term, you really don't even see it starting to show up until the early 1900s, mm-hmm. and then especially post-World War II.
14: And is it primarily an American phenomenon? Because it's capitalism, right? And how did capitalism make the middle class possible?
13: Yeah, Michael, that's exactly right. It really is more of an American phenomenon. And honestly, capitalism is kind of maybe the general description, but if you want to bore down into that a little bit, it's property rights. It's freedom that this country was really born into. That was the most important thing that the founding fathers wanted for all of us, that you were not beholden to the old feudal system in Europe and other places around the country that, wow, you came to this new country here. There's your land. Go get it. And you basically will eat what you kill. And where else in the rest of the world, for the most part, you were born into whatever class you were going to be. If you were born into high society, it doesn't matter what kind of skills you have or lack thereof, that's the kind of lifestyle you are going to have. If you could have been one of the most talented, whatever, craftsmen, but if you were born into poverty, that's where you're going to spend your life. America changed that. And so it's no surprise that we really, if you lack for a better term, invented the middle class.
12: Yeah. And, you know, it's one of the things that makes America such a magnet for folks that want to emigrate here. It's the middle class. It's not the wealth of America. It's the aspiration to be in the middle class and to be mobile throughout the class system.
13: We all know growing up about Ellis Island, and perhaps you guys like me, you have visited and just amazed at the stories, but we are an immigrant country, and immigrants really did help build the middle class in this country. They came over poor. Many of them were stuck in poverty in some of these inner cities or what have you. But they found that they at least had a chance. Where they were coming from, there was virtually no chance because of what I just talked about. They were really born into their lot in life. Here, through hard work and through God-given talent and living and playing by the rules, they found that they could go up that economic ladder. So that's where you start to see the birth sort of the middle class, even though it really didn't have a name for another number of decades, but you start to see it in the late 1800s and into the early 1900s.
12: And industrialization played a major role.
13: Well, and that, John, required or brought in mobilization. You now had the railroad that people could go out farther. You had the telegraph. You had all of these ways that people could communicate and travel. And that only helped move the middle class into something that was a little bit more defined, as opposed to, wow, those people really have it. They live high up on the hill. we're very poor, we're common laborers, you have this very new, interesting new phenomenon that kind of fits the middle, and that's about where it was starting at that time, late 1800s into the early 1900s.
14: And we see that also with industrialization is the difference between the North and the South as we led up to the Civil War and the evolution of the middle class up North.
13: It's interesting when you look at the economy of the United States of America as we were heading into the 1860s. It wasn't just divided necessarily on racial lines or the issue of slavery. You had a northern half that was already industrialized, and they had a lot of these newer factories. Yes, you still have farms, but a lot of these people who were farming in the north were actually farming for themselves to feed their livestock. Down in the south, it really was an agrarian society.
4: Yeah.
13: There were, I was looking at this the other day, 2.5 times the population the North had over the South, but the GDP of the North over the South was 4 times. So the northern half was really booming economically, and if there was a middle class at the time, you definitely saw that in the North. It did not exist in the South, not pre-Civil War, and frankly, not even in the years after the Civil War. It took some time.
4: It did, and you know, as an aside, an interesting one, in some respects, it's almost unbelievable that the Civil War lasted as long as it did, given the extreme advantages the North had in terms of manpower and machines and everything else.
13: Yeah, that's right. You know, my dad is a retired American history professor, PhD, so I kind of grew up that just all of that information dripping onto me. And we used to talk about everything related to the Civil War all the time, and yeah. I would sit at his feet, and he would tell me about what was going on. And this was some of the first times that I started to think from an economic or financial standpoint, because he was really good at explaining the difference of the two halves. And even after the Civil War ended, unfortunately, you had many consider, and John, you would be really good at this, opining on Andrew Johnson being considered one of the worst presidents of all time.
4: Yeah.
13: And the fact is, he came in after Lincoln and just decided, no, I don't want to do any of that Reconstruction stuff. And the fact that he was actually opposed to the 14th Amendment, which granted slaves the right to vote. And so you had this divide economically between the North and the South that lasted well into the 20th century, because the Civil War ended, but the freedom of many of your blacks in the South did not.
4: No.
13: And so that just exacerbated the divide economically for a long, long time.
4: Interesting. Earlier, you brought up how the middle class phenomenon is unique to America. It's now, you find it throughout the world, right?
13: Yeah, that's exactly right. Yeah, we exported that, to be honest with you. It's still not perfect. You know, you still go into a lot of these foreign areas around the world, and there's still a sense that, well, you know, it's really hard to break out of where I am. It's easier than it once was,
4: because
13: America did such a great job of exporting its democratic principles, some of the freedoms that we enjoy, this ability to pick yourself up by your bootstraps and really make something of yourself. It took a long time for much of the rest of the world to catch on to that. And frankly, much of the world still isn't there. The question I know that we'll eventually get to it is, okay, we're here today. Are we going in reverse to some degree in the middle class? But since we're talking about at that time, post-Civil War, getting into the 1900s, very exciting times economically, because the greatest economic power in the history of the world was just starting to get unleashed as we moved into the 20th century.
4: And that, my friends, is precisely where we're heading after this. It's middle class, and it's the American middle class on America Revisited on the Voice of St. Louis, KMLX.
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14: And welcome back to KMOX with Hancock and Kelly as we're doing America Revisited, celebrating the 250 years of our great country. We're with our good friend Dave Simons talking about America's middle class. And Dave, we kind of took it up to the Civil War. We had the differences of what was going on in the North and then the South. But what impact did the Civil War ultimately have on America's early middle class existence?
13: Well, it took a while, as we were saying before the break, because Reconstruction did not take off for a long, long time. And even frankly, when we got into the 1900s, you're looking at some of the Jim Crow laws of the South. However, we do have to recognize that there was an extra mobility that a lot of your Southern Black Americans had now, where they started to find burgeoning new United States of America with industrialization happening, with new labor coming in, immigrants, Southern Blacks moving north. And at that point, if you look at the true definition of middle class, it hadn't been quite defined. But if you went back and looked at the data, you could see something was bubbling up there. You could see that it wasn't so much that people were moving quickly up into the upper stratosphere. A lot of people were still born into that. But what you were finding with more ease, people on the lower end of the spectrum now, we're starting to move into this burgeoning new middle class sort of at the turn of the century. It's very fascinating to see that the numbers were starting to explode there at the same time that we started to get into some early days of urbanization and some of the industrialization.
14: Well, and to that point, one of the things that we're dealing with right now in today's society is technology. And it was just starting. about that time, and it played a huge role in the impact of the middle class.
13: Yeah, you started to get into assembly lines. You started to get into, now, electrification, electricity was a game changer.
0: Right.
13: As it started to spread now from city to city, and it started to connect some of the rural areas into some of the urban areas. So workers then could go and start to travel in as you had the advent of the automobile that Henry Ford brought along and said, hey, no, rich people aren't the only ones who can afford these new gadgets anymore. And you get the Model T. And so now you have, again, this burgeoning middle class. I can afford my own transportation. I can now, I grew up on the farm, but now I can travel.

0: the 8 miles over really rickety, rockety roads and get in and work at the factory. Now we've got this new concept globally known as a middle class that's starting to form.
1: And you get the beginning of the professional careers, attorneys becoming more prevalent.
0: The service industry.
1: Yeah, and you see engineering now with all of the equipment and becoming a profession. And so you've got people moving into these professional type careers.
0: And education too, Jeff. Yes. We'll add that into it. Before, and still to some degree, but before, only the elite could go to college. When we read our history books, and you guys being such history buffs, it's always fascinating to see, well, this president went to William and Mary, and yeah. this president went here. Well, now for the first time, we're getting into the 1900s where, oh, Joe the farmer was just able to send his son to this college. And so now some of these first generation college educated people are coming back home and taking some of these service jobs. They don't necessarily want to go back to the farm, but they are becoming these fledgling new doctors when they used to travel from house to house, and they're becoming lawyers and engineers.
1: And millions of Americans left the farm. Most of us are not very many generations removed from farmers.
0: Yeah.
1: But this was right. the era where when people were, if they're going to go, that's when they went.
0: That's right. And the, you look back at the history of St. Louis, and I know you guys have talked about this in some previous episodes. You know, I'm a St. Louis native, and I love the history of this great city.
1: Oh, yeah.
0: And know that, you know, at one point we were one of the largest cities in the country.
1: Fourth biggest.
0: And of course, that's why we got the Olympics, and that's why we got the World's Fair. And even up to a point where we could fly nonstop around the world as recently as a couple of decades ago. Now, some of that's coming back. But back to that time where now, even here in St. Louis, people could now move out to these new areas like Clayton. Wow, that's way out in the boonies in the day. But they could travel back into the city and either work in a manufacturing place or at the new law firm, and getting out to these hinterland areas that we know as Creve Coeur and Pere.
1: That's where people's vacation homes
0: are. That's exactly right. Forget about Wildwood. I mean, you might as well have been in Kansas City at the time.
2: So at the same time we have the emergence of technology, we start to see the rise of organized labor.
0: Yes.
2: What role does it play in the emergence of the middle class?
0: Michael, it's everything. It really is. Because, again, you have, we look at capital. Who were the owners of capital back in the day? It was your manufacturers. It was your shop owners. Then you had the common laborer. Where was the in-between? Well, we've been making the point that it's starting to grow. Well, what happened was you get the formation of organized labor at really kind of the turn of the century, but really started to take off in the early 1900s. And now you weren't allowed to have that 10-year-old boy working at your factory anymore, that you could pay him pennies. Now you have an actual adult who might have had difficulty finding a job saying, now I can have a job and I can actually have a wage where maybe it starts to feed my family. So the proliferation of unions at that time really goes so far, Michael, to create again this new middle class that would continue and strengthen into through World War II, into the 50s, into the 60s. And we can talk later about kind of what's happened after that, but the entire advent of strong union leadership, not at the detriment of company ownership at all. In fact, many of these cases, outside of some high profile issues at automobile companies, but for the most part, you had friendly relations between company owners and these new unions to keep their workers happy.
1: Yeah, we're all in it together.
0: That's exactly right.
1: For that economic purpose. The other thing that I think is indispensable to creating the middle class is a simple thing called literacy.
0: That's a great, great point. That gets back to school at the same time. But even before you get to the college portion of this, now you have these growing schools that aren't just now in your inner city where most people lived. As people are starting to go out into these newer areas, and we use St. Louis as an example again, but whether it's what we now know as Clayton and Creve Coeur and De Pere and places like that, schools starting to show up there. And back when you have these, we went from the one how do you say it, the one schoolroom, schoolhouse,
1: yeah,
0: or whatever.
1: One room school.

0: Well, yeah, that's exactly right. Where you had people in first grade and 10th grade in the same room.
1: Right?
0: Not too many years ago, I went down to Guatemala on a trip down there. And that was my first experience with these one-room schoolhouses.
1: Mm-hmm.
0: And I thought, oh, these things still exist. You don't think about it as an American.
1: Right.
0: But so much of the rest of the world in poverty, that's how they still do things. And so my mind went back. This is what America would have looked like a century ago,
1: exactly,
0: if not more. And how do you... I still don't know how you would differentiate in terms of educating different ages like that between 6 and 16. Now, as we're talking about at the turn of the 19th or turn of the 20th century, we are now able to separate that and start for the first time have schools for different grades.
2: At the same time, we have the emergence of technology and industrialization that's happening. We have these two great wars that take place across the world, mainly fought on other soil.
0: Right.
2: Which also plays a role in the emergence or even at times the lull in the middle class.
0: Yeah. So you go back. Let's start with after World War One. We have something called the Roaring Twenties.
1: Yeah.
0: That's where, if you go back and look at the data, that is the first big jump into this new thing called the middle class here in America, where you had this new technology that we've talked about, where you had industrialization, and this thing that only the rich ever messed around with called the stock market.
1: Mm-hmm.
0: Now, we know, unfortunately, it ended very, very badly. But throughout the 1920s, through hard work, through just basic, even menial jobs, able to feed your family at the time, for the advent of unionization at the time, where people had a little bit money and they could start to buy into the growth of America through Wall Street,
1: yeah,
0: through the stock market. Now you have people who say, well, I'm not really poor. I'm not rich. What am I? Oh, yeah, you're part of this new burgeoning middle class. Here we are.
1: And what was the effect? And we've got maybe a minute here, but what was the effect of the Great Depression on the middle class?
0: Well, let's honestly say it affected every class for
1: right.
0: Sure.
1: Yeah.
0: Even very, very wealthy people who bet wrong lost it all. But that was the middle class found themselves quickly back to what they remembered growing up decades before, if they were old enough to say, oh, I thought I escaped this.
1: Yeah.
0: So it really set everything back. It was a global depression, of course. So there was really no middle class to speak of yet in a lot of other emerging economies around the world. Here in the U.S., just as we were starting to really grow, just as we were starting to see this middle class become something we could really define, it took a couple of steps back, and it wouldn't really be until post-World War II that we started to see that again.
1: And that is precisely where we're going after this short break, post-World War II and the explosion of the middle class, probably the pinnacle of the middle class,
0: no doubt,
1: in the United States of America. That's next on America Revisited on KMOX.
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12: Welcome back to America Revisited, and we're visiting about the American middle class today with Dave Simons. He's the managing partner of One Private Wealth. You'll hear him every Tuesday with Chris and Amy here on KMOX, and he's got a fantastic YouTube channel. Just get on YouTube and look up Simons, plural, Says. That's the name of the podcast. Dave, thanks so much. World War II was obviously fraught with peril in the United States. But coming out of that great conflict begins really this richness of the American middle class. It's associated with the baby boom era and the kids being born all over the place, people moving, entrepreneurism thriving in the country. This was really a prime time.
13: This is where I think we can now properly define it as middle class. This is where, if you go back and look at history, you're starting to see that phrase used more and more and more and more. And perhaps you've heard of the phrase Levittown.
12: Yeah.
13: And this was it was actually a guy's name. He was a builder, he and his son. And you talk about off the assembly line. That's how homes now were being built. It started in Pennsylvania, moved to other nearby states, New York, Massachusetts, Vermont, New Jersey. But these were mass produced new neighborhoods because the demand coming back from World War II. But here's where something happened. It was actually started in 1944 that I think, if it's not the most significant piece of legislation ever passed, it's definitely got to be up there. And that's the GI Bill.
12: Yeah.
13: And it probably doesn't get enough attention. And especially for younger people who don't really know about it. You talk about maybe the single biggest reason why we even had a burgeoning middle class that really grew and exploded in the 50s. It was because of the GI Bill. So now you had returning servicemen who were given a chance to buy their first house, take out a loan to start a business, and all of these kinds of things to say, now I'm a free market capitalist, but even that has some parameters to it. And that also doesn't mean, well, we should never have any government intervention. Are you kidding me?
12: Right.
13: Absolutely we should. Whether it's the Tennessee Valley Authority, whether it's the highway construction program we had in the 50s, there's another reason why we had this big burgeoning middle class. And the GI Bill with government intervention is really what helped get the economy rolling post-World War II.
12: Yeah, and another thing that came out of World War II is the real introduction in large numbers of females into the workforce. And that also fostered more middle class
13: because the demand was there.
12: Yeah.
13: All of a sudden it's like, we've got these new businesses popping up everywhere, new technologies again. There aren't enough men to fill these positions. So women, to your point, John, were starting to fill some of those roles too.
14: And a new word comes into our lexicon in America, suburbanization. The suburbs show up, and a lot of the GIs and these new middle-classers wind up moving to the suburbs.
13: And no coincidence that we saw the auto industry explode. Detroit suddenly becoming one of the most important cities in the world as we went into this new suburbanization. We've all seen the old billboard ads. You know, there was that happy young family in their new Chevy Impala or whatever, their Bel Air, and it shows them out on some beautiful highway. But part of that also meant that is, you could drive out. You could actually live 20 miles, 25 miles outside of town and drive back into the job that you've always had.
12: Yeah, and gas was a lot cheaper back in those
13: days. It was, I think. Yeah. It was.
12: And I remember seeing the Sears catalog. You could actually buy a house from the Sears catalog and put it up yourself.
13: That's right.
12: Yeah.
13: You could. A lot of those. Well, you guys, I'm sure, remember the old, I think, yeah, it was Chevrolet. It was baseball, hot dogs, apple pie, and Chevrolet.
12: Yeah,
13: sorry.
12: Well,
13: sorry, my singing voice there.
14: Good stuff.
13: But you know what? When you think about that really famous ad, that was not directed at wealthy people.
12: No.
13: It was directed at this thing called the middle class. And that was, it's so idyllic, and it's so nostalgic when you think about it, that was saying, you too can be a part of this great experiment we call America. And it's baseball. Who doesn't love baseball?
12: Right.
13: And hot dogs and apple pie. And by the way, our cars, Chevrolet, will get you around this great country of ours now with its new shining highways.
12: Yeah.
13: And now you can live out in your Levittown neighborhood and drive into this brand new highway to the job that you've had for years. All of this coming together now, and that's why some people long for those days, even though they didn't live it. All they do is they look at the history books and say, oh, I want a piece of that.
14: And a lot of new jobs are created that people from the middle class wind up taking, which includes legal, accounting, engineering, stuff we hadn't seen before.
13: That is the first time, Michael, that we start to see the service economy start to catch up to your traditional manufacturing economy. Now, there's still a gap. Now, of course, it's completely the other way. The service economy is much larger. But you do get, I mean, think about the jobs that we have. We are considered service economy. What you two guys do politically, what I do in the financial services, we don't really get with our hands and make things.
12: Thank goodness.
13: And thank goodness for me, too, because I have two thumbs and I don't know what side of a hammer to use. But it's interesting that those skills are needed again. We're digressing here. It's kind of come full circle. But yeah, to your point, Michael, that is where we start to see the advent now of more service industry.
12: Yeah, and this was an era in the post-World War II years where if we had something, we made it ourselves. Manufacturing was king in this country.
13: Yeah, that's, you know, we were just joking. I have two thumbs. I don't know why. I don't know if it's because my dad never showed me, but I certainly couldn't fix anything.
12: Me,
13: I couldn't do
12: either.
13: Anything. I worked at a Texaco station back in the late 70s and early 80s, and the station is still there. It's a different one off of, well, what we used to call Woods Mill Road, but 141. And the first day, not kidding, I used to I used to pump the, or put the gas in, right? And you remember the old ding, ding, ding, ding? When you'd pull in, okay, go out, can I check your oil, all that stuff. The first day that they had me go in and actually put a car up and then take somebody's oil, I just about destroyed the guy's engine. They said, Simons, you go back out there, and every time you hear ding, ding, ding, ding.
12: Study the market, son.
13: Yes, exactly. This business ain't for you, buddy. You're not going to be you're going to be in the service industry. That's exactly right.
14: So the middle class winds up becoming so large that there winds up becoming classes inside of the middle class.
13: Yes. You know what? Let's explore that for a little bit on that, Michael, because it's such a great point. I think there's a danger in trying to divide the country demographically when it comes to economics into just three distinct classes. It's never really been that way, but that really started to show up post-World War II and into the 60s. So if we're just focusing on the middle class, you start to have upper middle class. You have middle class, and you have lower middle class. And I think about me growing up in Florissant in the 60s, and then our family moving out to this new place called Lake St. Louis in the 70s. Hmm. And my dad being a college professor, and my mom working some odd jobs here and there when she could to help out, and eventually getting into some real estate. And I think, where were we? I don't know. All I know is we never wanted for anything. We never took vacation. Well, my whole life growing up, we took one vacation, and that was to go watch an Apollo mission in the early 70s down at Cape Canaveral, which was really cool. So I would think that we were probably middle class, maybe slightly on the lower side, but who cared? But you're exactly right. You started to get these different sections now within the middle class that still exists today.
14: And we also start to see organized labor declining. Even though it had started and helped grow the middle class, it starts to be a part of the decline.
13: You know, we get into the politics of things here a little bit, and I don't want to do that. However, everything is kind of on a pendulum. Everything in life, it seems, politically, socially, economically. And you look back and you see sometimes you go so far the other side that there was this pushback against some of the unionization. And just one quick story. I remember working at a television station back in the day, my first union station.
12: Mm-hmm.
13: And I was a reporter, and I went over to try to help take down a light that the photographer had put up. He excoriated me. You can't touch that light. What? I'm just trying to help out. You touch that light, I'm out of a job. Now, this was 35 years ago, but I never forgot that. And I thought, this is why some people have an issue with unions. I'm just trying to help you out. Now, I'm a pro-union guy. My dad was in the union. To even have a dollars and cents show on Camo X, I had to be a union.
12: Yeah.
13: But yes, I think in some cases you went a little too far. I will say this, though. I think there's a place for unions in this country.
12: And we've seen something of a resurgence, really, within the last couple of decades. We need to step aside. The future of the American middle class. I am dying to get Dave Simon's thoughts on that. And that's next on America Revisited.
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14: And welcome back to KMOX. We've been visiting with Dave Simons about the American middle class. And Dave, there's a lot of uncertainty in the world that we live in here as we celebrate 250 years as a country. Where do you think the middle class sits right now in 2026?
13: Oh, man, that is the question, isn't it? If you go just by how economists look at this and demographers look at this, it depends on how you want to segment it. You could say 20% of Americans are upper, 20% are lower, so we'll take the 60% in the middle and just say you're middle class. That's too easy. If you look at just the financials and you do it by income and segment it by income, the middle class has shrunk. In terms of a percentage basis, what we know for a fact is from 1971 to 2021, just as COVID starting to end. Mm-hmm. So that period, you had the upper percent, their incomes rose significantly on average. You also had more people now defined as lower income class. The middle class, there's no question about it, has shrunk a little bit as they've gone to both sides. It's the so-called K economy, and it's very real. It's beyond the scope of this show, and it's certainly beyond my pay grade how you fix it, but it's real. And politicians, elected leaders, workers, we're all in this together, but we've got to come up with some solutions because this cannot go on forever.
12: Well, and the other thing facing us directly head on as we sit here today is artificial intelligence. And surely that's going to have an impact. A lot of people have grave concerns about AI. Are those concerns legitimate?
13: I think to a certain degree, yeah. I mean, mm-hmm. We are really beholden to the thought leaders and the power brokers in our country right now. What kind of limits are we going to put on this thing? Right. What do we want our country to look like?
12: Yeah.
13: Do we want it to look like somewhat idyllic, like the Jetsons, where, hey, it'd be great to have little Rosie robot over here helping out. But it's interesting, George Jetson, though, still went to work.
12: He did.
13: So he still had an income.
12: He flew to work.
13: Yeah, yes, he did. but that's the question that I think about almost every day is what is the advent of AI going to do to our economy and to our workforce? I'm an optimist by nature.
12: Yep.
13: We've been through a lot of technological changes in this country. We've been through everything from world wars to depressions. We've always come out and we've survived, even though at the time we questioned it. I believe we'll still be the economic superpower in this world for as long as

0: I live, but we have to be out on the front of this whole AI revolution in so many different ways.
1: Well, in just to my 50 years of the 250 years that the country's been alive, we've watched a lot of the manufacturing leave the United States, go overseas, and now there's a push to try to bring manufacturing back to the United States. Is this a realistic outcome?
0: I think there's a limit to that, Michael. I do. Look, we as Americans, we can't have it both ways. I know it's great to say, let's bring it back. We talked about the

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2: It has a real direct effect on the middle class.
3: I'm shocked that that we are even here talking about this.
2: Yeah.
3: When it was first discussed, while Donald Trump was running for president and then bringing some of his people in, like Howard Lutnick and others, and they were talking about the wonderful efficacies of tariffs and how this was going to strengthen America, it was a head-scratcher to me. And again, I take no political sides in this at all. Well, my concerns have been borne out. We know this is factual. This isn't people trying to become ideological here. Inflation, tariffs have added consumer inflation. I've seen the numbers. They've added anywhere from 1.5% to 2% on many of the products and services that we buy. It's not great economic policy. And we talk about the middle class. Tariffs are not helping the middle class and certainly not the lower income folks.
4: What's the greatest challenge long-term facing the United States economy?
3: Let's just put out a date, like 2050. You know, just a round number, halfway through the century, right? Do the math. Let's see. I'm almost 90 years old at that time. Okay, well, I hope I'm still around to see it. We talked about this pendulum thing. My fear is that we go so far the other way in a populist way economically to say, Dave, you're right. We need to fix this K economy and we need to close that gap, which I'm all in support of. The answer, though, isn't government coming in and trying to settle the problem with a bunch of income redistribution. There are parts of that will work, but you cannot do it across the board. It's never worked anywhere in the world. Do you realize back in 1917, the U.S. and Venezuela were the exact same size economically.
2: Hmm.
3: GDP was the same. We're not even close to being the same today, right?
2: Right.
3: And we all know it's not because we have more hardworking people here in America. Are you kidding me? Venezuela? Come on. Very hardworking
2: yes,
3: folks.
2: They are.
3: And so it's all about statism. It's about social type of tendencies that governments say, oh, it's not fair that this happens. We need to make sure that everyone's on the even plane. So I think my biggest concern actually has the solution to the problem that we have is very real, might be the wrong solution if we don't bring business and government together instead of all government to fix it.
2: Yeah. And, you know, we're in a period now which perhaps, I'm just trying to think a little bit here, perhaps we're seeing the least amount of immigration we've had in this country in decades, if not a century.
3: Right.
2: That's got to have an effect.
3: Well, it already is. I know some people who own businesses who use legal immigration.
2: Yeah.
3: His workers scared to death, not showing up for work. Some of them going ahead and going back to their original country and not wanting to come back until things have cleared, even though they were here very legal. And so we know for a fact that we are seeing some demand needed for, can we just say, some of the menial jobs, frankly, around the country that are not being filled at all. That has an impact as well for supply and demand.
2: Yeah. So we got to put a bow on this, unfortunately. It's been a great show. I'm visiting with Dave Simons. He's the managing partner of One Private Wealth. You hear him on Tuesdays with Chris and Amy. He's got a great YouTube channel called Simons Says. You ought to look it up and check it out. He's very insightful with all of these things. So net, you seem to be optimistic about the future of the country.
3: Yeah.
2: Let's think specifically about what we define as middle class. Is it with us forever?
3: Yeah, I think it is. And I think there will be a resurgence again. We get back to the populist notions that are starting to happen and maybe taxing the rich and all that, which is a whole different issue. And I'm not necessarily opposed to looking at some solutions like that.
2: Mm-hmm.
3: But we've got some real problems with Social Security, perhaps going belly up in the 2030s. So I had used this 2050 before we even get there. And I'll kind of leave you with this. I think the

0: 2030s, frankly, are going to be could be a real turning point in our country's future. And I mean that sincerely, because we have a near $40 trillion debt that nobody's going to touch here for a while.
1: Yep.
0: We get into the 2030s, something might break. And we've got Medicare and Social Security on life support. So that's going to be a really interesting decade. And so I hope to retire before we get there.
1: Yeah, and it's going to demand real leadership in this country.
0: Oh, my goodness. Well, you guys, you get out there and find some new political leaders for us.
1: We'll
0: that's
1: fix
0: all you
1: it.
0: Guys.
1: That's Dave Simons. Michael Kelly is alongside. This has been our final episode of the America Revisited program. It's been an honor and a pleasure to spend these Sunday mornings with all of you. We'll see you around the corner right here on KMOX.
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1: ABC News, I'm Wayne Cabot. Facebook just got a notification from a judge ordering Meta to pay close to $1 billion in fines and penalties for designing Facebook and Instagram with features like endless scrolling, autoplay, notifications. A New Mexico court saying Meta is fueling a youth mental health crisis. A public nuisance, it says. Meta says it has a record of protecting teens and will appeal. Sources tell ABC News that when President Trump backed away from his recent threat to launch a massive attack on Iran, one factor he considered was warnings from advisors that the missile stockpile was dwindling. ABC's Rachel Scott.
2: According to one estimate, the war has used up two-thirds of America's Patriot missiles and more than half of its long-range missile interceptors. Defense Secretary Pete Hegseth has repeatedly insisted there's not a problem.
3: Our stockpiles are great, and they're only get stronger.
1: Oil is higher after a missed deadline to reopen the Strait of Hormuz. This is ABC News. A nurse at Maine Medical Center has been released from ICE custody. Deborah Kapisha, RN from Zambia, was detained last week at Boston Logan Airport. Her union says that she's here legally as her asylum case is pending. Miss North Carolina Brittany Boltonhouse has been stripped of her title by the Miss USA organization, saying it doesn't tolerate racism, homophobia, transphobia, or language that strips someone of their dignity. ABC's Rhiannon Ali.
4: State and national organizers did not say exactly what the conduct was, only stating a title here isn't a trinket. It's a position of trust extended by an organization and accepted by a woman who agrees to carry a standard in public. When that standard is broken, the title cannot continue as though nothing happened. Boltonhouse has not commented publicly, but the Miss USA organization says she took ownership and apologized for her behavior.
1: Brittany Boltonhouse, the now former Miss North Carolina, is being replaced with the runner-up. I'm Wayne Cabot, ABC News.
5: KMOX News, I'm Michael Calhoun. Missouri's annual back-to-school sales tax holiday is this weekend. Joe Don Cheney of the Department of Revenue says many items will be exempt, but there are exceptions.
6: So they can go to our website at dor.mo.gov. And they can pull up and just type in back to school and they can get a list of items. Another way would be to, you know, when you're checking out, make sure that you look at your receipt.
5: In Illinois, the temporary tax break runs August 7th and August 16th. One of the most important issues regionally, according to St. Charles County Executive Steve Ellman, is the airport.
7: There's ever a time for us Republicans and Democrats to work together because this is a project that's going to last over a decade, maybe. If things change in Washington, D.C., we're still covered. And the way to do that, let everybody know in Washington, D.C., we're together, at least on the airport.
5: Ellman initially was going to end his run as county executive, but got back into the race and won a three-way primary. He says he couldn't allow an extremist to undo all they've done, and his staff didn't want to work with that person. A message of hope during this polarizing time.
8: Pastor and health ethics professor Dr. Raymond Roberts at the University of Richmond tells KMOX's Megan Lynch our country is in crisis as trust in our institutions has been shaken, be it government or religion.
9: The church, the mainline church, which used to kind of nurture the democratic culture in certain ways, that church has been in decline for 40 years. And we, speaking as a mainline person, we have not been effective at sharing our values with our members. And it's seen in the decline in membership itself.
8: To bring our country together and reduce polarization, he says we need to find common ground in our shared values. Dr. Roberts is a St. Louis native. He'll be speaking about his new book, A Democratic and Republican Faith, A Public Theology for a Church and Nation in Crisis, this Saturday morning at the Giddings Lovejoy Presbytery in Ferguson. Fred Bottomer, KMOX News.
5: Governor J.B. Pritzker signs a new law that makes it mandatory for business owners in Illinois to accept cash. Here's Mallory Vorbroker.
10: Illinois businesses will be required to accept cash under $500, and the bill prohibits local governments from charging extra to people who use cash. The measure was signed into law by Governor Pritzker along with 87 others. Any retailer that employs someone to process in-person transactions qualifies and must accept cash. The law goes into effect in 2028. Businesses who don't follow it will have to pay fines.
5: Out of Kansas City, interim Jackson County Executive Philip Lavota has been indicted by a federal grand jury on public corruption charges, alleged that he offered full-time county government jobs in exchange for a candidate dropping out of the county executive race. Scattered showers overnight. Night low 72 for Friday, sunshine 88. I'm Michael Calhoun, KMOX News.
11: Sometimes it feels like the news is full of things that have never happened before. 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Thomas Jefferson tried them. 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
15: We cut it off right before they say, on the other hand.
16: and right before I say amen.
15: All that good stuff about him. However, we are joined now by County Executive in St. Charles, Steve Ellman, who did win the primary on Tuesday. We talked to Hancock and Kelly on Wednesday, which was yesterday, following that primary here in Missouri. So Steve Ellman with 47, close to 48% of the vote in front of Bill Eigel, who received close to 32%, then Jason Law coming in third. We have County Executive Steve Ellman with us. How you doing?
17: I'm doing great.
15: So congratulations on...

0: on the victory.
1: Thank you.
0: And this campaign versus others you have ran before, because you were, you know, you were very close to not doing this at all. And I think, in fact, we talked to you when you had told us.
2: Yeah.
1: I wasn't very close. I after the last election, I threw away all my signs.
0: So then you had to go.
1: I threw away all my signs because I definitely was not planning on running again. You know, if you can't change your mind, what can you change?
2: I know, again, you are winning this primary for St. Charles County Executive. A lot of people know your story, but just in case someone's turning on the radio now and they're wondering, okay, so you thought you retired, you decided to run again. Why did you decide to run again?
1: Well, I had people asking me to run again, and I explained to them I love my job, but I just don't care for Republican politics the way it had gotten to be in the campaigns and in some of the old rules that just seemed to have disappeared. So I just decided to let somebody else do it. And then I start thinking, because I was talking about the problem with what politics has become, and seeing these people come in, extremist on both ends of the party, coming to our meetings and seeing the kind of things they were saying and the kind of emotion that was out there, and what these elected officials had to sit there and listen to. I start thinking, why would any reasonable person with a good job and a great family and a spouse that loves them and good friends, why would they want to spend the time and money to run for office and sit there and have to listen to all this? And then it occurred to me, wait a minute, that's exactly what I'm doing. I'm getting out because I don't like the tone anymore. When I still love my job and still think I can make a contribution. So that's when I decided to get back in.
0: So we have always viewed you as a, you know, a reasonable person here. So a member of the Republican Party, and we've heard complaints from some of those who are also in the Republican Party who don't like the direction that it is going. Of course, it happens on the Democratic side, too. But do you think that this primary, does it indicate anything larger about maybe a rejection of some of the farther right stuff? Or is it just, you know, you've been around, you've done the job, they like you?
1: I hope it does. I hope it does. And I hope we avoided what happened in St. Louis City, where the extremist on the left got elected and defunded the police and did a lot of things that we're still paying for and trying to fix. I think we avoided electing an extremist that would have changed a lot of the things that we've been working on. And that's another reason I wanted to run again. I've got a great team that I put together. They were not interested in working for one of my opponents if he were to win. So I did this for them as well. I think we avoided having to go through what the city went through and basically fix something that the extremists created. And we avoided electing an extremist who would, you know, whose policies are debatable. The thing that really frustrated me is I love to debate policy, but we had three debates and we couldn't agree on the facts. We couldn't agree on the facts. I mean, everybody's entitled to their own opinion, but you're not entitled to your own facts in terms of what the law is and what can and can't be done in this particular office. And, you know, my opponent felt he could come in and actually didn't criticize me so much as for what I had done, but what I hadn't done. And the things that he said I should have done were things that, quite frankly, the law and the unwritten rules just didn't allow. And that was the issue.
0: So what's an example of that, so where you can't agree on it? What's a fact that you could not agree on?
1: We could not agree on the fact that the county executive has no control over zoning in the cities. We had, they made a big deal about all

0: of the apartments in St. Charles County that have been built over the last decade or so. And it really did. It spiked. It doubled a three-year period in 2020 through 2023. It went from 20% of the new residents to 40%. But then it came down and has continued to go down. And during that entire period, first of all, I mean, county council and myself, we approved one apartment complex during that entire period. That was 1.1% of the total. But yet he thought that somehow the county executive could control what the cities were doing. And he even suggested that you use the transportation funding that we do have some control over to basically bribe or to influence the cities to do things that the county executive didn't want them to do. Well, that would have been a disaster. Because one of the things that's worked the best for us in St. Charles County is our road board. Okay, we've got a transportation tax. We've had it for 40 years. The last time we asked the people to approve it, 78% kept it, said, let's keep this. This is working. Well, the reason it works is because the cities have input into a road board just like the county does. And although the law would require the road board what road board sends me, I could change it. I could send something else to the council and they could change it. But for the last 19 years, we've worked with the road board and with the cities. What they have sent me, I have sent to the council and the council has approved it. And we've never, even when we were fighting with St. Peter's about levies and TIFs and everything else, never considered the idea that we would somehow leverage them by using the transportation funding. So that was just one example of suggesting that, that things could be done legally or should be done just because they are legal.
1: You also mentioned some of the work that you've done and that your opponent would either undo that work or stop that work. What are some examples of that work that you feel was moving in the right direction and you were afraid would be stopped or reversed?
0: Well, I think the probably working with the cities is the biggest example. And when I first took office, my predecessor, who did a great job as county executive, but he did not get along well with the mayors, and the mayors didn't get along well with him. I've been very fortunate to have a group of mayors that even though we didn't always agree on everything, we were able to sit down, work things out, work together to get more funding at East West Gateway for our road projects.
1: And you said you're speaking the mayors of St. Louis City?
0: I'm talking about the mayors in St. Charles.
1: St. Charles, okay.
0: Now, the mayors in St. Louis is yet another story. And I'm really looking forward, if I can win the election in November, to having an opportunity 4 more years to work with not just the mayor of the city of St. Louis, but the county executives down at East West Gateway. And I think the way it's shaping up, I think we're going to have a group of people here that none of them are extremists. All of them are left center, right center. And I think on the important issues, we can work together and hopefully get this whole region moving forward. I mean, we've had growth and we've had a lot of great things happening in St. Charles County. I think regardless of who wins in November, I think St. Charles County is going to do well in the near future. But if we don't get the region going, eventually, everybody who wants to move to St. Charles County will do it, and then the whole region will be no growth. So we are very interested in working with the mayor of the city and the various county executives. We need to be, and this is the sort of thing that really didn't even come up in the campaign. I think the most important regional question right now is the airport. And if there's ever a time for us Republicans and Democrats to work together, if there's ever a time and ever a topic, it's that. Because this is a project that's going to last over a decade, maybe. You're going to be dealing with a Republican president or a Democratic president or back and forth or both or whatever. There needs to be a bipartisan effort on that airport. And we need to make sure if things change in Washington, D.C., we're still covered. And the way to do that is to take the Democratic leadership and the Republican leadership in the region and let everybody know in Washington, D.C., we're together, at least on the airport.
2: What is, because you have talked to us about this a lot, the relationship between St. Charles and St. Louis has to be a big part of what you do as county executive, because, as you mentioned, what happens in the city of St. Louis affects the entire region because it is the center of the region. So what does that relationship look like right now? And what more do you believe you can do to help St. Louis thrive?
1: Take a brief, yes. Oh. To your point, this is something that we have talked about with Steve Ellman before, like you said, understanding that a region can't survive as a donut, or you can't be a suburb of nowhere. So just kind of piggybacking on that.
0: Well, you know, again, maybe I'm showing my age, but I remember the good old days when the Cardinals were in the World Series or the Blues were in the Stanley Cup, or you turned on the TV and they had a documentary about our great zoo, our various cultural institutions, and that's what the rest of the country saw, and that's what created their impression of St. Louis, and not just the city of St. Louis, but the St. Louis region. And when we've gone through this period of high crime in the city, that has had just the opposite effect. And again, we had an example out in Warren County, where we had a company ready to come there, and there's a father and two kids who ran the company, and they had to make a decision. They were up in Milwaukee, and the two kids said, "Dad, we can't go to St. Louis. They have a crime problem." Mm-hmm. Well, Eastern Warren County is a long way from the crime problem we do have. It's not even just in the whole city. It's just in a part of the city, but yet people in the rest of the country have this idea that it's a problem. We have people wanting to come in and talk to us about moving their company here, and they have to ask questions like, well, "Where's a safe place to stay?"
2: Yeah.
0: And we say just about anywhere except So the point is, if we got to get those problems taken care of in the city, and then we need to work on other problems. Because if we don't get the region moving forward, the future of St. Charles County is not secure.
2: Steve Ellman is the current St. Charles County executive, just won the primary a couple of days ago. The general election happens in November. We appreciate you coming in once again. Good to see you, and thank you for stopping by.
0: Really appreciate it. Thanks for the opportunity.
2: St. Charles County Executive Steve Ellman with us on the Chris and Amy Show on KMOX.
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3: Every week at about this time, we talk to Major Garrett, chief Washington correspondent for CBS News. He's got a show. It's called The Takeout on CBS News 24/7. It's a show you can listen to or you can watch. Take your pick. And the book that we have talked about a million times. It is called, why am I forgetting? I always know it. I know it off the top
4: of my head. The Big Truth?
3: The Big Truth of Holding Democracy in the Age of the Big Lie. Thank you. It's like blanking on my mom's name. I don't know how I did it. Major Garrett, how are you?
5: I'm very well, thank you. How is everybody?
3: I think we're okay.
4: We're doing pretty well. Well, a lot going on in Washington, D.C., and we've been obviously talking about the primaries here that took place. Mm-hmm. And
5: yep.
4: I'm not sure if you followed what was going on in Missouri at all, but Amendment 4 and Amendment 5 were two big amendments supported by the Republican legislature and the Republican governor, and they got walloped. Absolutely shellacked.
5: So what was Amendment 5?
4: Amendment 5 was eliminating the state income tax.
5: Oh, I see. Okay.
4: Yes.
5: I was much more familiar with Amendment 4. I did not know about Amendment 5.
4: Yeah.
5: And what's interesting mm-hmm. what's interesting about Missouri politics is obviously it's a Trump state. Josh Hawley is one. Eric Schmidt is one. Governor, legislature, Republican. But when it comes to referenda in the state, going back to 2018 and right to work, Medicaid, abortion, now these, there is a populist or sort of other mentality on statewide referenda that runs counter to what you would assume
4: mm-hmm.
5: because of the results in everything else in Missouri politics.
4: Right.
5: It's kind of an anomaly.
4: It is. And that's why when we look at the Republicans here, they definitely have way more of a populist current as opposed to the legislators who seem to be further right than a lot of Missourians. When you look at the Republicans in Washington, do you see that populist current sweeping through the party on a national scale?
5: You know, I think there are aspects of it. Right now, it defaults kind of reflexively to whatever it is that President Trump does or doesn't say or how he does or doesn't say it. Yes, there are some small renegade parts of that either MAGA or America First coalition. You saw Tucker Carlson and Marjorie Taylor Greene and Tom Massey at this what looked like a hunting lodge or something for a picture they posted about this new political party, this new movement, and I guess Tucker just released some very adjective heavy declaration of what this new party should be about. So there's some disagreements and possibly breakouts of that Trump movement, but it's still pretty much coherent and coheres around whatever direction President Trump wants to go. And there's a populist element to it, but it's different than, let's say, what Josh Hawley tries to identify with sometimes on issues related to Missouri politics, Medicaid, housing, skepticism of big corporations, more regulation. So there's that aspect of it, but it's not a national trend unless President Trump, for whatever reason, happens to endorse it in an individual endeavor or not. So I had Mitch Landrieu on my show last week, and he's doing this YouTube show, Democrats going around the South to try to find out if Democrats still exist there. And I'm like, well, that's kind of interesting. Why don't you go to Missouri? For the reasons I just stated, that there are, on these statewide referenda questions, clear inclinations that have to put independents in Missouri, some Republicans, and a lot of Democrats together to get these pretty resounding margins. Because like you just told me, 4 and 5 both went down resoundingly. The abortion referendum in 2024 was narrow, but it still prevailed. Right to work and Medicaid were pretty substantially large margins. So there's something in Missouri that I think is interesting that I'm not sure Democrats are paying attention to as much as they might ought to.
3: What about the, and I know Amy's sort of touched on where the situation for Democrats is around the country. You've got some moderates winning in some places and others. You have more left-leaning candidates who are winning their primaries, like in Michigan is happening.
5: Right.
3: Is it difficult to really put your finger on where the party is headed?
5: It is. And I opened my show last night saying there are times when political journalists will try to give you this all-consuming, all-explaining take on election results. I said, and oftentimes that's just misplaced arrogance, because rarely, especially primaries, lend themselves to the grand conclusion. And this Tuesday in Michigan in particular, but even in Missouri, there was no grand takeaway. Yes, Abdul Sayed, a progressive who uses the word genocide to describe Israel's conduct in Gaza, he would also apply it to certain parts of Lebanon, and has embraced Medicare for All and some other positions that are more progressive than some of his other contemporary Democrats, he won, but he won narrowly. He didn't win by nearly the margin he thought he was. He didn't win nearly as early in the evening as he thought he would. It was very, very close. Two other progressives won in Michigan. One of those races in Detroit, a House race, a Democratic primary, might have been much more to do with racial cohesion than Democratic socialism at all, because the African-American beat an Indian immigrant in a seat that had not had a non-African-American representing it since the 1950s. That's what that could have been about, not ideology at all. And William Lawrence, also in a House Democratic primary, very progressive, Democratic Socialist of America, he won in the Lansing District. That's District 7 in Michigan. But his two comparatively moderate establishment Democratic opponents, when you add their vote together, was 56%. He won 44%. So he's going to have to move and shift to get those voters and become less Democratic Socialist and more something else if he wants to win in that House race. So I think it's very hard. And Cori Bush, progressive, rematch, she lost, and it wasn't close. She got blown out, you know? And so all the forces that Abdul Sayed in Michigan was running against and harnessed a narrow victory for, Wesley Bell was running with, and he won in Missouri's first congressional district. And establishment Democrats won in primaries in Washington and Virginia. So it's all over the map Tuesday. Literally and politically, hard to distill one overarching theme. As I said on my show last night, voters do what they always do. They choose among available options, measure national moods against local realities, and do the best they can in the moment. And that's what happened.
4: Yeah, and it's interesting, too, because there are factors in that first congressional district with Bell and Bush that, like you said, Cori Bush wants to defund the Pentagon. Well, Boeing's in that first district, like a lot of people who work for Boeing.
5: Right.
4: Yeah. And it's
5: basic. It's blocking and tackling things. Cori Bush did not have a strong reputation, and she would even concede this, I think, for constituent service. Wesley Bell does. Those are very basic things, and they matter. They resonate and they leave long memories. Who's more visible on social media and TV? Who's less? Who sort of does blocking and tackling for constituent things? Those all mattered, and they clearly mattered in the outcome of that race.
4: You know, and I've heard people, some Democrats and some, you know, political pundits say that they're not worried that the institution will hold and that the DSA candidates will have to back off of their more extreme positions like abolishing the Senate. But then I've also heard Democrats like Van Jones, for instance, say he is concerned that the fringe will take over the party in the same way that the Republican Party, as we knew it, crumbled under the weight of MAGA. And he said, too, that with younger progressives, they're Netflix and old school Democrats are Blockbuster. Like the young Democrats, they're bypassing million-dollar donors and using TikTok to gain momentum.
5: Right. So at Abdul Sayed's party Tuesday night in Detroit, there were in the front row all sorts of these live streamers who were live streaming the event, the vibe of it, and the anticipation of it, and activating others who were watching and raising money as they were live streaming. Okay. That is a new dynamic in this sort of call and response, digital call and response kind of campaign activism. I'm here. I'm present. I'm for this candidate. I'm an influencer. I'm a viber. I'm a whatever you want to call it. Watch me and then donate to this campaign. And because on my stream, people will do this, I gain clout and influence with the candidate. That's all very, very new kind of stuff. And Abdul Sayed and other progressive candidates have embraced that because that allows them to operate and succeed outside of the normal system of fundraising and vetting and sort of asking permission and getting some sort of blessing, be it informal or formal, from the party apparatus. They don't want to do that. Matter of fact, they believe there's more to be gained by not doing that and running against that system. Because that system, many young Democrats believe, gave a very narrow, much narrower than projected victory to Joe Biden in 2000, and a crushing defeat to Kamala Harris in 2024. And they look at that and say, whatever your instincts are, whatever your sensibilities are, whatever your quote-unquote strategy is, I don't want to be near it because it has underperformed, and staggeringly so, from the point of view of young progressive activist Democrats. So when they see the live streamers and all this other stuff, they gravitate to that. And I would say they're beyond Netflix. They're TikTok and whatever other instant video streaming component they find most fashionable. And it's Netflix adjacent, but it's also just a new dynamic of creating this kind of instant vibrancy that they feel and relate to in politics. It may be transitory, but for this election cycle, it's been an important part of the conversation, the relatability, the financing, and the activism.
3: In a Senate hearing last week, Anthony Fauci repeatedly invoked the Fifth Amendment, mm-hmm. and that angered a lot yep. of Republicans. And so today they have voted to hold him in contempt of Congress. What does that mean now?
5: I'm not really sure, because this is not the normal procedure. The normal procedure, if there's a contempt move against anyone in the administration, whether it's Republican or Democrat, and there have been contempt done by Republicans and contempt done by Democrats, the typical process is you vote it through a committee, whether it's the House or Senate, then you have it approved on the floor. And it only takes full effect as the institutional voice of the Congress when whatever body that originates it votes on it. They're not doing that this time. Rand Paul, the chairman of the relevant Homeland Security Committee, said, I'm not doing it because I can't get 60 votes in the Senate. I can't get the body to accept it. So these are his words, not mine. We're going to walk it over to the Justice Department. So what does that mean? Does it have the same validity? Does it have the same force? It's up to the Justice Department. And I think Rand Paul is probably not wrong when he calculates this particular Justice Department might look on it more favorably than a different Justice Department under President Biden. President Obama might even look differently on it than the first Trump administration. Whether it goes anywhere, I don't know, but it is going to be legally challengeable because Anthony Fauci's attorneys, of which there are many, will quite likely say, for lots of reasons, he shouldn't be held in contempt. He's testified before, and this process isn't legitimate, so we don't even recognize it. So I just think it creates more political theater and uncertain legal footing.
3: Major Garrett, I promise that on the board I will write over and over again
4: yep.
3: the big truth, upholding democracy in the age of the big lie. I will never forget it.
5: Don't forget Agent of Betrayal. It's a great podcast.
3: Agent of Betrayal is a great podcast.
4: That's really
3: That's
4: good.
3: Right. And The Takeout. Love The Takeout.
4: Or the OG, Mr. Trump's Wild Ride.
5: Oh, yes, wow, indeed. Yeah. Thank you for remembering.
4: Yeah.
5: Thank you for remembering.
3: There
5: Thank
3: you go.
5: Thank you for remembering.
3: Major.
5: Love you guys.
3: We love you. Bye.
4: We love you, Major.
5: See
3: you. You know, he didn't say he loved us. Did you
4: yeah, he did. He said, we love you guys.
3: Oh,
4: I love you guys.
3: That?
4: Yeah.
3: Oh.
4: Weren't you listening? That's
3: well,
4: why I said it back.
3: I didn't think he said love, though.
4: Oh, he said love.
3: Oh, good.
4: L-O-V-E.
3: Because you know what it's like to tell somebody you love them and they don't respond with that?
4: Yeah.
3: Like to say, I love you, and they go, okay.
4: Okay.
6: Let's get something to eat instead.
3: I had a buddy.
4: You're the okay guy, aren't you?
3: No, I had a buddy. It just happened to him.
4: Did he said, I love you?
3: I'll tell you about it when we come back. How about that? Major Garrett, Chief Washington Correspondent for CBS News every Thursday on KMOX.
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3: moral of this story that we are presenting to you today is that you just never tell anybody you love them.
4: No, that's
3: just
4: not
3: don't.
4: What we're
3: just
4: saying.
3: Don't. That's what I am gathering. I'm watching a friend of mine fall apart at the seams at the moment.
4: That's
3: in real
4: awful.
3: Time because some lady is stringing him along, and you have thoughts on it. I told Amy during the break that when he, and just to recap, a friend who's been courting this lady for several months, they're not actually together, but they've been talking. And he told her he loved her the other day in person, and then over text yesterday said it again and was kind of like trying to reassure her, like, I mean this, you know, and her response was okay. When he showed me the screenshot, I almost threw my phone across the room, and it wasn't even me.
4: Yeah.
3: It pissed me off that much because it's such a childish way to respond. Anyway, you have thoughts about it at 314-436-7900. Plenty of texts have come in, including somebody who said what, Amy?
4: 314 says, the first time I told my wife I loved her and said and asked if she wanted to marry me, she ignored it for a whole week. She just blamed it on the fact that she thought I was drunk, which I probably was. But it all worked out in the end because I did ask again the next week.
3: And then she must have returned it.
4: Obviously, because they're married.
3: Okay.
4: Yeah. Another person said, here we go.
3: I've got it.
4: Oh, you've got it? Okay.
3: Yes.
4: Sorry. Sometimes our text messages mix things up.
3: Yeah, our text message interface here is not great. But anyway, it says, I told a girl I loved her, and she said, you know, I'm going to cheat on you.
4: That's awful.
3: Okay, that's...
4: I will tell you, I'm going to cheat on you.
3: That is a better response than okay, because there's at least some certainty in that.
4: And you can get out of it.
3: You say, I love you. She says, okay, but I'm going to cheat on you. That at least gives you, that's a lot more information that you can work with and you can move forward with a plan of attack.
4: Yeah.
3: And that's better than... Okay.
1: These people are crazy.
3: Yes, they are.
4: A 314 says, after having dated in the mid-70s for about a month, my wife told me, I think I'm in love with you. My reply, I have some strong feelings myself.
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9: We got the Gas House Gang coming up. Bernie Miklas and me. We'll talk Cardinals baseball. We'll talk baseball in general. We're going to get some thoughts from Jesse Rogers, who covers baseball on the national level. That'll be at 12:30. And prior to that, at 12:15, we will talk to a Diamondbacks reporter because we would like to know about the return for Lars Nootbaar, because Nootbaar has been traded. He is in Arizona, and we'll talk about the prospects. We'll talk about everything, right? We got a lot of baseball coming up. Bernie Miklas and me in a matter of minutes on KMOX. But you have thoughts about the I love you and the no return for the I love you. If you tell somebody you do and they say thank you, or they say okay, like what happened to my buddy recently. This texter says, prior to the whole I love you thing, my now husband told me I have a tremendous crush on you. Still tells me that today, and it's been decades.
10: That's really sweet. That's really, really sweet.
9: Also, another texter from a 636. What if the sexy time is great? They said romance, but they put in parentheses sexy time. Okay. What if the romance is great, but didn't feel true love? She says, I love you, and you just remain quiet and smile. No, you can't do that either.
10: These are terrible people.
9: You have to look, if somebody makes you uncomfortable by telling you, I love you.

0: you have to say something to the effect of either I love you back and mean it, but you can only say it if you mean it. Mm-hmm. Or you say, okay, I hear that. I can't respond the way you want me to respond right now because I'm not sure, or I don't feel that way. I like you, but I don't feel that way. Whatever it is, you have to be direct, and there are ways to soften it, but also be honest.
1: Matthew, you've been awfully quiet over there.

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2: 24, 25. But I think especially the older you get, I think people a lot of times don't waste a round with too much casual dating. Because if you're dating someone exclusively for 6 months, you're like, I don't know. I mean, my guess is it's not the one. Like, I feel like at 6 months of real dating, you're going to know if you're pretty serious about that person.
3: I think you can know that within, a 2 months.
2: I do too. I think you can know it really fast. It's a different feeling.
3: You can know it sooner than that. And you might be one of those people who falls hard and quick with somebody, and maybe you feel it in 2 weeks. But I would, on that, I'd pump the brakes a little bit and say, well, let me figure out, am I really in love or am I just excited? Because this is new.
2: Right. No, that's a good point. What's interesting is, you know, I've talked to some of my friends, who are older, you know, in my running group, and they said when they met whoever turned out to be their husband or their wife, they're like, it was different. We kind of knew right away. One guy, I think, got married within 4 or 5 months. I'm like, holy cow, that's so quick. But it was never, we dated for a year, and after a year, I told her I loved her. I mean, they were all like already talking marriage by that time. I think when it's the right person, you're not going to be, you know, equivocating 8 months into it. Like, I don't know if I like her or love her.
3: Hey, my parents got married in 6 weeks, and they were together for 40 plus years before he left her. I mean, he left.
2: Run.
3: Yeah, he died.
2: Oh. Run.
3: So it,
2: my God.
3: I mean, it wasn't his choice, but he did leave my mom. remember the texter who said,
2: this is why I'm frustrated with you.
3: The texter who said, I told a girl I loved her and she said, you know, I'm going to cheat on you.
2: Yeah.
3: He follows up with, I kicked her out of my house. She love bombed me back. We had a kid together and then she actually did cheat.
2: Oh.
3: So I'm the dumbass. But I have a really cool daughter now starting kindergarten in Glendale. Silver lining in a bad decision.
2: Oh,
3: see, some good can come out of
2: if someone
3: getting together with a scumbag.
2: Yes, but I will say, if someone tells you they're going to cheat, I would believe that person.
3: Robert is watching on YouTube and says, are any of these I love you participants listening to the show now? And I think he's referring to my friends. I don't think so. So that's why we're not going to clip any of this for social media.
2: Yeah,
3: they would see that.
2: Everybody listening, this dies here. This ends here, okay?
3: Yeah, never bring this up again to anybody.
2: Tell anyone this is between us and our listeners.
3: And if you can't adhere to this, you're out of the circle of trust. You're out.
2: Yeah.
3: Yeah.
2: Yeah.
3: So, yes, this texter says, soon as someone says, I love you, the other person goes, the chase is over and they lose interest the majority of the time. And I think that does happen. I think there's an excitement for a lot of people about meeting a new person, figuring, you know, trying to find out more about them, pursuing them, because maybe they're not quite sure about you yet. And then you finally get there and then you're like, I've lost interest. That was fun. And now it's on to the next thing. I know there are people like that.
2: Woof.
3: Just be honest with the person you're talking to.
2: We're going to need updates on this story.
3: Unless you have a secret family somewhere and you're really trying to keep them away from the other person you're seeing. Then I would not mention.
2: We'll have to ask Michael Kelly about this tomorrow.
3: He's got a secret family too?
2: No, not about the secret family. About saying I love you. He's always got good thoughts on this stuff.
3: Yeah, he'll be on the show at 9 o'clock when we get started again. Anything you missed on this one, KMOX.com, Odyssey app, iHeart app, wherever you get your podcasts, it's always available for you there. And then we'll be back tomorrow at 9 for the Chris and Amy show. But coming up next, Cardinals baseball talk and more. It is the Gas House Gang. Bernie Miklas, Chris Ronji, next on KMOX.
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19: ABC News, I'm Wayne Cabot. President Trump's choice has won the Republican Tennessee primary in a House district that was majority black until Republicans divided it, hoping for a sweep of all the House seats in that state. Brent Taylor will face Justin Pearson, the Democratic winner, in a district that now tilts Republican. Meta says it will appeal a court ruling in New Mexico today, saying Facebook and Instagram are deliberately designed to put kids at risk. A court ordering Meta to pay $567 million toward youth mental health. ABC Transportation reporter Sam Sweeney says airspace over 9 states shut down today as systems went offline at Minneapolis Air Traffic Control.
20: Look, we see these problems from time to time, but usually, you know, it happens for just a couple of seconds or a couple of minutes. This is much longer. It seems much more severe, and also not just radars, but the frequencies, the channels, if you will, that the air traffic controllers are able to talk to the aircraft on all went down.
19: This is ABC News. Cameras that police are using across the country certainly help law enforcement, but they can also give citizens the creeps.
21: Critics are calling Flock cameras a mass surveillance system, sparking protests over privacy concerns.
22: Even if I trust my police department, I don't want them knowing my every movement.
21: In a statement to ABC News, the CEO of Flock, Garrett Langley, maintains the company's products help, quote, solve serious crimes and protect communities. Adding, Flock condemns any misuse of the cameras. And in a recorded statement sent to ABC affiliate WTNH, Langley also saying this.
23: The debate of privacy and safety is an important one. And at Flock, we believe they can coexist.
21: Rena Roy, ABC News, New York.
19: Former Olympian David Hearn can take a victory lap. The man accused of vandalizing the reflecting pool. A federal judge dismissing the criminal case with prejudice. That means that the government cannot, if it chooses to, charge him again. Wayne Cabot, ABC News.
0: KMOX News, I'm Michael Calhoun. Friday is the first day of Missouri's back-to-school sales tax holiday weekend. Joe Don Cheney of the Missouri Department of Revenue says there are many items included.
2: Clothing, school supplies, computer software, graphing calculators, computers themselves, all of that that you might use for school would be tax-free.
0: The holiday ends Sunday at midnight. The Missouri Department of Revenue has a list of tax-exempt items on the website. In Illinois, local sales taxes are still on, but the state sales tax will be 5% lower for back-to-school supplies, clothing, and shoes from August 7th and August 16th. There's still so much to do when it comes to tornado cleanup, says 1st District Congressman Wesley Bell, who won his primary this week. He says he's worked hard with the Missouri delegation to get FEMA funds to help with damages, but clearly reforms are needed in how that money is doled out.
3: What we see is that the disaster relief process in this country is broken. It needs to be overhauled and reformed. Currently, the sole arbiter of whether disaster relief is allocated is with the president. And if you disagree with the president, you can appeal, and that appeal goes to the president.
0: On the heels of the contentious primary and looking ahead to what could be a heated midterm election, there are calls for a renewed effort to seek unity.
17: Pastor and health ethics professor Dr. Raymond Roberts at the University of Richmond tells KMOX's Megan Lynch, our country is in crisis.
24: And the crisis is rooted in a crisis in our democratic culture. It is rooted in the values and the virtues of the people.
17: Dr. Roberts says to bring our country together and reduce polarization, we need to find common ground in our shared values. Dr. Roberts is a St. Louis native. He'll be speaking about his new book, A Democratic and Republican Faith, A Public Theology for a Church and Nation in Crisis, this Saturday morning at the Giddings Lovejoy Presbytery in Ferguson. Fred Bottomer, KMOX News.
0: Six Flags St. Louis shuttered its gates at 5 p.m. in the face of a stormy weather forecast. Theme parks often keep an eye on the radar and lightning tracking miles away before making the call to shut down high exposure attractions or to pull back daily schedules. Park spokeswoman Elizabeth Gottway previously told KMOX that waiting until storms actually hit is not an option.
25: You just can't go up to the wire with everything. Sometimes you have to, a little further out, say, this is where we have to make the call on something. And that's always going on here. We have a lot of people in the park every day that we're responsible for.
0: Guests affected by the shutdown can reuse their tickets on any regular day through September 7th. Einstein Brothers Bagels is opening its 7th St. Louis area location in Creve Coeur just days after parent company Panera Brands announced plans to move its headquarters from St. Louis to Boston. Forecast overnight, some scattered showers, low 72 degrees. For Friday, a few showers and thunderstorms. Also sunny with a high of 88. I'm Michael Calhoun, KMOX News.
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0: We're getting there.
1: We are making it work.
0: Long ass week. We're getting there. One more day. How's everyone?
1: Good. It hasn't been that long of a week for me, I'm going to be honest.
0: Yeah.
1: But I'm just coming back from vacation, you know.
2: You had all that energy stored up.
1: Yeah.
2: Yeah.
1: I was like, wow, it's already Thursday. I'm going to randomly play a Wolf Mother song.
0: I saw them.
1: Really?
0: They opened for Green Day.
1: When was this?
0: Oh, when Nick was small.
1: Mm.
0: Yeah. Producer Tom and I took him and his buddy.
1: That's
0: when we played putt-putt golf at the glow-in-the-dark putt-putt place at Union Station that was clearly a drug front.
1: Right.
0: Yeah. Because when we went in, we're like, four for putt-putt? And he's like, I'm sorry. Like, we'd like to play the game. And he's like, well, let me look around, see if we got a putter somewhere.
1: Do you remember where the show was at?
0: It was at Enterprise.
1: Okay.
0: Yeah.
1: Fun.
0: You're questioning like you don't believe me.
1: Okay, well, what songs did they play, Dave?
2: What exact date was that, Dave, so I can check on the internets to see?
1: Name five Wolf Mother songs now.
0: Let me start with this for today. So I come in, and I go back, and I check with my producer, Andrew, and I see that he has something in a Tupperware.
2: Mm-hmm.
0: And it looks oddly like it might be Sloppy Joe's. And I love Sloppy Joe's. And for years now, I've been intrigued by the Stoltz family recipe that clearly great-great-granddad brought over from Germany, where you just put ketchup in a hamburger.
3: Mm-hmm. Special and, ketchup.
0: And I'm just always like, dude, I'm from South Roxana, but I'm not a hobo. I'm not riding the rails cooking hot dogs over a burning shoe or anything. And so I had to have one. And I am not kidding you. It might be the best Sloppy Joe I've ever had.
2: Look out.
1: Whoa.
3: It's good stuff, man.
0: It was really good.
3: The secret is in the simmering, I think, of the, because you cook it all together. So it's in the simmering of the special ketchup.
0: And what
3: I
0: is this special ketchup?
3: It's just Brooks brand ketchup.
0: Oh, not special at all.
3: Not special at all. One might argue the opposite of special.
0: Did anyone else think that there was ketchup in the Brooks water tower thing? I didn't.
2: Maybe one of you dummies did.
1: When you say cook it all together, are you putting the ketchup in while the hamburger is still raw?
3: No, I guess not while it's raw. Like you start to brown it, and then once it's nice and brown, you get the ketchup, and okay. Then you cook it in the...
0: Because if he did that when it was raw, that would be Alton, Illinois steak tartare.
3: Also, might be poison.
1: Yeah.
2: No, it'll cook, but the problem is you leave all the drippings
1: grease,
2: in there.
1: Yeah.
2: It's going to be super oily.
0: I'm waiting for the bad part.
3: There's a little bit. I'm not going to say there's no drippings in
2: no,
3: there.
2: No, you leave some, little, yeah. But I mean, you know, typical ground beef leaves a lot.
1: Mm-hmm.
3: Rachel's making a face. Drippings is a bad way to describe it.
1: Yeah,
3: I mean,
1: it does. It's not appetizing.
3: It doesn't sound appetizing when you say it like that.
2: That's not what it's called, though, like technically?
0: I think drippings is appetizing.
2: I think that's what they call the stuff that comes off of turkeys when you make the gravy with it. You get the drippings.
1: I feel like if it's like a five-star restaurant, then like, sure, drippings. But it's like, we're talking about Sloppy Joe's.
2: Yeah, those two things together sound pretty bad.
1: Yeah, and I like Sloppy Joe's.
0: If it's Andrew who keeps his hamburger buns in the hammock, it's not.
1: Oh, you know those buns were in the hammock. When I went
3: it's called the ham tree. Pantry hammock.
1: When I went to Bible camp, the lady who would cook for us, she made some good stuff, mm-hmm. but it was not like heart healthy, we'll put it that way.
2: Yeah.
1: And her Sloppy Joes were so sweet.
0: Mm.
1: I swear she was just pouring sugar in
0: it.
1: Yeah. It was delicious.
0: Bible camp.
1: Mm-hmm.
0: My band used to play Bible camps.
3: Yeah?
0: We were not huge my Bible on Bible, camp. The old Bible camp circuit.
3: What if you did play her Bible camp? How fun would that be?
1: That would have absolutely never happened.
0: Oh,
1: we don't like rock music.
2: Oh,
1: like,
2: no.
1: No. You I don't know what kind of Christian church you thought you belonged to.
0: You could have met young Dave in his lightning bolt shirt. So, saw the Odyssey last night.
2: Yeah.
0: We have Janelle coming in later, so that'll be fun to talk about. A couple things first. We went to Ronnie's, and I had not been to Ronnie's in years, and it reminded me how much I love Ronnie's. And we went over to Three Kings first. I don't know if you guys have been there at all.
1: Oh, yeah.
2: I think so.
0: We had chicken wings. Man, fantastic.
2: Nice.
0: So if you're down south, Lindbergh, stop there and get some chicken wings. And I thought this was funny. So it's the Odyssey. And we've been talking about it for months now. And, you know, Nick bought his tickets. Me and his buddy Ian and I went. And great seats. And we're, you know, the lounger and stuff. And I'm all settled in. And the screen goes black. And it comes back up. And it says, the story you're about to hear is real. And I'm like, here we go. Mm-hmm. Here comes the Odyssey. And then this kind of normalish looking guy comes walking out and sits down on a chair and starts reading something from a notebook. And I'm like, this is odd that no one mentioned this is how the Odyssey starts. Mm-hmm. It turns out it was a Charles D'Angelo weight loss commercial. But it was shot such that it made you think this was like the next trailer, the movie was starting. Right. And so, like,
1: interesting.
0: Yeah, it took me a minute to filter that out. I was just like, oh, I got to recalibrate here.
3: Did you get hit with the Greg Marcus?
0: Oh, my God.
2: That guy needs to stop.
3: I like him. Oh, I think he's fine.
1: Just fine.
2: Why do we need, though? Like, I'm in your theater. Why do I need a commercial for your theater? I'm there.
3: I think it's
2: you
3: nice.
2: You got me. You had me at hello.
3: I think it's nice to have the guy who owns the theaters do a little skit and go like, hey, you know what?
2: Nah.
3: A lot of theaters out there. A lot of people don't like going to the theater anymore. Thanks for choosing me. I think that's cool.
0: Nah. See, I didn't know this guy existed. So I didn't know what was happening. And the next thing I know, there's this skit with this guy.
2: Yes.
0: With the Super Troopers.
2: Yes.
0: And not one thing was mildly funny.
2: No.
0: And it was very odd and awkward.
2: Yeah.
0: And I think someone slipped me a gummy before the movie.
2: Oh, no.
0: Yeah. And I felt like they had slipped me all of them. Like, I literally looked at Nick and I'm like, did I hit my head? Am I still at Knoyer's office?
2: See, it started the way Andrew's talking about. And if it was just that, like a little 10-20 second, hey, thank you guys. This is great. This is how movies are supposed to be experienced with this audio and with other people. That's great. Thanks for being here. Enjoy the show. That's what it used to be, and it's fine. I don't need skits.
0: No.
2: I don't need to see you like a good angel on one shoulder and a dark angel. I don't need any of that. You're not funny.
0: No
2: one stop
0: needs
2: it.
0: No one
3: dark angel.
2: I know.
1: Jessica Alba.
0: That got kind of hot.
2: Well, he did.
3: I know. I was like, ooh, tell me more about this dark angel.
2: I know. His last one, he did like an evil version. He had his own evil twin and they were talking to each other. It's like, stop. Just do the thank you thing. That's fine. It's enough. Nobody cares to see your face on the screen for 2 minutes while you're acting out your grade school skit. That's just,
3: you know what we call
2: that's
3: that?
2: Just rich guy nonsense. Like, I'm rich. I want to be seen. Put me on the screen, buddies.
3: You know what we call that? Lack of whimsy.
0: Sour grapes.
2: Yep. No, not sour grapes. Maybe lack of whimsy, yeah. But also just annoyance. Like, nobody cares about you.
0: I just didn't like it because I was convinced I had a head injury. And then it went
3: to
0: either from that to the Charles D'Angelo commercial or vice versa.
2: Mm-hmm.
0: But it's just like, I need some time. So I was really bandaged last night because by the end of the day, I have to keep putting Band-Aids over Band-Aids.
1: He's like the Invisible Man.
0: It was. Like...
2: Dave comes in like the mummy.
0: It was,
3: yeah,
0: it was
3: through the
0: coin.
3: Bandages. Like, that's a pretty good movie, Nick.
0: A plate made of Band-Aids on my face. And
1: bandage is looking good today. I see you got a new type.
0: I'm better at it.
2: Yeah.
0: Thank you. I'm getting good.
3: That's a skill.
0: But last night, while we were waiting to go into the movie, I met two different listeners. Both times it was a guy with his teenage daughter seeing the Odyssey. And the first guy I met, his daughter looked at me and patted her face.
1: Mm-hmm.
0: And I go, oh, yeah, I had a little surgery. You don't know how close I came to telling this poor 15-year-old girl the whole story. And then, like, 5 minutes later, I meet another guy, and his daughter does the same thing. And I'm like, what the hell is going on? So I went into the bathroom, and the whole thing had come off in one big piece and was just flapping next to my face.
3: Just flapping there.
0: Just hanging there. Yeah. I must have looked insane. They're like, who's that loser? And they're like, oh, he's my favorite radio personality.
1: Something's wrong with his face. I don't know.
2: I could definitely see
3: that. Having a bit of a thing right now, sweetie.
2: Being at home, dealing with what you're dealing with on that thing, and just getting sick of it, and just wrapping a bandage all the way around my head to just...
0: Oh, yeah.
2: Just like, I just want to be done with it.
1: He's got a toothache.
2: Yeah, just like, gotta be done with it, man. I can't stand this anymore.
0: That is not a bad idea for sleeping.
2: Oh, yeah, yeah.
0: I'm so tired right now because I've just not been sleeping.
2: Okay.
0: Because every time I roll over, I hit it. But that's not a bad idea at all.
2: You could do the Little Rascals, you know, toothache tape.
0: Mm-hmm. Yeah.
2: Just.
0: Yeah, yeah.
2: It just seems like such a pain that it's always moving.
1: What was your favorite part of The Odyssey? Like, don't tell us, like, the plot line, but, like, who was your favorite person in it, I guess?
0: Oh, good question. Okay. I'm going to be honest with you. After all the kerfuffle about Elliot Page and playing Achilles and she's 5 foot nothing, all that kind of stuff, he was one of my favorite parts. I thought and I didn't know this until Andrew told me that character Sinon was not original, it was added as like a through line. I thought that through line was necessary. I thought it was really good. And I thought that Elliot's performance was really good. I wasn't distracted at all, like, oh, my God. So that was good.
3: Yeah, much of the argument that's like, this is not a Greek demigod.
0: Yeah.
3: This is a twink. He's a little person, yeah. You know, little arms and legs. And it's like, yeah, because it was like a farmer boy who got, like, wrongfully conscripted into fighting.
0: I thought that, it's not much of a spoiler, because y'all know there's a Cyclops, and if you've been alive for a few years, you know what happens with the Cyclops.
2: Right.
0: And when that happens, the Cyclops makes a sound that I have never even imagined in my head.
2: Mm-hmm.
0: And it's super, super loud, at least in our theater it was, and it, like, affects you.
3: Yeah.
0: That was really something.
3: I think that was my favorite part of the movie. Like, I've just never heard anything like that before.
0: You want to hear my takeaway, though?
3: Sure.
0: It's really pretentious. Janelle is going to hear this, and she's going to drive faster to get down here to make fun of me. But there were times during the movie where I was cognizant that, as good as the acting was, it really was, that the acting didn't fill up the cinematography. The cinematography was so amazing and so big and so vast that Anthony Hopkins could have played every part and not filled it up. But you know what I'm saying?
3: I do know what you're saying.
2: No, I agree. I actually agree with that.
0: Open ocean and the boat and all this stuff. And then someone would go, like, they'd say a line. I'm like, oh.
2: No, I think I'd go ahead and sign off on that. I liked the movie. It's not one of my all-time favorites, but I think it was really good. But I think a lot of it was the visual. Like, the stuff when you had, like, what are your favorite parts? I loved the part with the Last Dragonians as they come bashing through the woods coming after them. Like, I thought that was really cool.
0: I had seen that part of that scene on TikTok several times. The whole scene was so much better than I thought.
2: Yeah, it was cool, wasn't it?
0: Yeah.
2: Combine that with the Cyclops. Those two are really cool, just sequences, maybe the better way to put it.
0: Oh, Janelle's giving me trouble because she doesn't understand the concept of what I just said. It's okay. You have a couple hours. You'll catch up.
3: Go watch it again.
0: Go. Yeah. It's going to be fine. Okay.
1: All right.
0: I feel like we lived a lifetime during that segment.
2: Feel like you went on an odyssey?
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0: saw Wolf Mother open for these guys.
1: I thought I heard that.
0: Yeah. Couple more things about the movie. I knew during a three-hour movie it wouldn't just all go well. But within the first 5 minutes, I realized, and my guys with me realized, we had a serial sniffer.
1: Uh-oh.
0: I don't know if you'll remember this, Rach, but years ago, I did a bit on the show, because I go to movies by myself a lot, where I had a serial sniffer. For all I know, it's the same person.
2: And I feel just following you around.
0: I feel a little bad, because this has to be a mental condition. And I can say that because I have OCD, and when I was a kid, I had it terribly, where I'm making facial grimaces, and I'm talking in puppet voices. I don't think this person had a cold. I think that they are compelled to do it, because they wouldn't sniff at all, and then they would sniff 20 times in a minute.
1: Yeah.
0: Super loud.
2: Huh.
0: And so I felt bad for them.
1: Yeah.
0: But at the same time, you're like, should be a sniffing section. Like a peanut allergy.
1: It's tough. You know what? It's when you go out in public, these are the risks we take.
0: Yeah. Get what you get.
1: Mm-hmm. But, you know, small price to pay to see Matt Damon on the big screen.
2: Yeah.
1: I do it over and over again.
3: Where else are you going to get that movie magic?
1: Absolutely.
2: Where else are you going to get the skit from the rich guy that owns the theaters?
1: Yeah, Edgar Marcus or whatever his name is.
0: Edgar Marcus.
1: That. What's his name?
2: Greg.
1: Greg
3: Marcus.
0: He doesn't look like a Greg.
1: He looks like his name is Martin.
2: Okay.
3: He looks like a big sweetie pie is what he looks like. Big sweetie pie who loves the movies.
2: Did he give you free tickets or something?
3: That's what I'm gunning for.
2: Give the rich guy affirmation. He'll be like, here, buddy, here's some tickets.
3: No, I really don't mind him. I think they're fun.
0: I will say, though, that this is the kind of movie that in the years to come, if I'm watching and I'm flipping around and it's on, I'll watch it.
2: Yeah, I agree.
0: Like from wherever it is.
2: Yeah, I agree with that.
0: So
2: it's going to have a lot of rewatch value because first of all, there's so much in it that I think the more you see it, the more you'll notice.
0: Yeah.
2: But also, like, it's got good action stuff and you've got a good revenge scene or two in there. Like, those are cool. Those are fun. Those are rewatchable things. You get those moments in a movie where it's like,
0: yeah. Vic says, Dave, didn't you leave Oppenheimer due to teenagers? No, I left the Demeter, the last sail of the Demeter.
2: Oh, the last voyage of the Demeter. I made like 10 minutes through that movie and just bailed.
0: Yeah, and it's not like Dave can't take teenagers. There is a policeman with his hand on a gun.
2: Yeah,
1: might be a bit much.
0: That's what I'm like, you know what? I'm just going to watch that

0: Charles D'Angelo movie.
1: I catch that new Greg Marcus flick.
2: So Luke says that he is a serial sniffer, and you know it upsets him. He doesn't like being that way. Throat closes up and gets all scratchy. I need to clear it. But I love this sentence. So to combat it, I have to get a large soda.
3: Good job. That's a good job, Luke.
2: Luke, I absolutely understand the reasoning behind it. It is funny to be like, I have to.
3: Let's be real.
2: I must have a large Dr. Pepper.
3: I don't even have a sniffing, coughing thing, and I have to have one of those when I'm at a movie. So yeah, we're on the same team there, Luke.
1: I will say, I mean, I know we've been talking about our boy a lot, but go see Dr. Knoyer. My dad was a serial sniffer, and we basically forced him to go to Knoyer because we were like, we can't live like this. I can't have you doing this all the time. And it was not long before my brother's wedding. My brother was like, I can't have you doing this all through our
2: Your
1: nice
2: brother's
1: wedding.
2: Saying his vows. He's like, hold on, Dad.
1: Dad, stop sniffing. So Dad went to Knoyer, and I think he had the sinuplasty kind of deal with the balloon, and no sniffing since.
0: Nice.
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0: Allison K and the Wex, 134. So I saw this story this morning and I wrote it down, but I didn't vet it. And I figured it was just stupid. So I was going to present it as stupid. And then I was listening to Chris and Amy this morning and they had Matt Pauly on and he confirmed, like, ah, I think it's a real thing. Wheels, did you hear about how the Cardinals had difficulty getting Wi-Fi and service Sunday evening to make trades because Noah Kahn was in town at Busch Stadium?
1: Oh.
0: And there were 50,000 people all doing stuff on their phones.
1: Uh-huh.
0: I thought this was kind of interesting.
1: Yeah, that's pretty crazy. Things you never think of.
0: Yeah.
1: I would never have thought that would even be a thing.
0: Facebook Live or something.
1: Huh.
0: So.
1: Pretty interesting. Couldn't they just make a phone call?
0: I don't know. Guess stuff just wasn't working.
1: You don't got any landlines over there?
0: Mm. Mm-mm-mm.
1: Surprising.
0: Rach, tell me about the birthday thing that's bugging you.
2: Oh, okay. So it feels like every year there is a new birthday trend to do on social media. Recently, I have seen this trend of like women my age and older typically. And it's like you bring them their birthday cake and the birthday cake says like 21. And then they take the 2 off the cake and they replace it with a 3 mm-hmm. or a 4. And the woman like starts screaming and running away.
0: Yeah.
2: And I don't know. I've seen so many people do it and nothing against any individual who has done it. I just find it a little troubling that it's like the worst thing that could ever happen would be getting older and I'm screaming and running away from my cake. I can't enjoy my birthday now. It's like, it's a privilege to get older. It's great that you're getting, like, what you want to not get old. If you don't get older, you know what that means.
3: Mm-hmm.
2: I don't know. It's just one of those things. And I don't see men doing this trend. And I think
0: that's
2: it's because,
0: point.
2: Well, men aren't under the pressure, as much pressure to like stay young forever and be, you know, as desirable and, you know, fresh as possible. But I don't know. I hate to see people playing into it and being like, oh no. Like, even if it isn't a joking way, it's such a huge joke at this point that I'm looking at it going like, let's find another joke. I just don't like it.
0: Yeah.
1: I get it.
0: I grew up in the era of the black balloons. Like when you turn 40.
2: Right. Yeah.
0: Over the hill. Lordy, lordy, looks who's 40.
2: Nobody does that with 40 now.
1: Really?
2: Well, mm-hmm. Now it's like 40's the new 30 type thing, you know?
1: Yeah. I mean, it's fine. I mean, like, that's the way you should be, but it's still okay to, like, poke fun at people when they're your buddies and you're just messing around.
2: Right.
4: I think about it all the time. I remember when my parents turned 40 and they had this cane and it was like a kind of a gag gift where yeah. you'd keep adding new things to it, like a horn for, okay. you know, beeping people to get out of your way and just like, you like all this more and more elaborate, like, you know, decorations about being like elder, like,
0: yeah.
4: you know, and infirmed level elderly mm-hmm. on it. And then now I just, it's like, I'm almost 40.
2: yeah. Don't be giving me that stuff. No.
4: Yeah. I'm like, I hope I get a teddy bear. Well, I'm a baby.
2: I feel like I feel like Wheels is right. And there's a difference between like joking around with your friends yeah. and having a party like that. To me, the social media trend is just a little troubling because it is tied in with social media. And on social media, the whole thing is like, don't I look good? Don't I look 10 years younger than what I actually am? Like, isn't that what's most important? But my skin is clear. But I got rid of all my wrinkles. And it's like, sometimes it just feels like we are being hypnotized into valuing these things that actually do not matter. Like, I'm all for taking care of yourself. And if you want to get treatments done and stuff to make yourself feel good, then sure. But in the past like 5 years, there's just been this explosion of like, it's now it's expected mm-hmm. that you're going to have cosmetic work done. And, you know, the worst thing that could ever happen is you look your age and all this. And it's just, it feels like we're building to this like fever pitch with that.
0: Yeah.
2: So then when I see a trend that's like, ew, I'm 40 now. Oh my gosh, I'm screaming and crying. I'm running away. Like, it just, it gets under my skin. I don't like that for the women I see doing it.
0: I just don't like it because of the bad comedy.
2: Well, it's also not funny. It's, that is another element to
1: very
2: it.
1: Very performance. See, that's the thing I don't like about it is the performative nature. Like, it's fine. I agree with Rach. I do things that help me stay younger or feel younger. I don't really care so much about the look part, but I get that. But then to go seek attention over it on TikTok or Facebook or whatever, like, not only do you need to do that for yourself, but I have to show the world, look at me. It's like, okay, calm down. Like, do what you feel good doing, or what, like, I mean, I don't mean like even psychologically, physically or psychologically, great.
0: Yeah.
1: But do you really need the constant affirmation from comments going, you just don't look your age? Like, yeah. Oh God, stop.
0: The thing that surprised me in the last few years, having a daughter who's 21, is how many girls that age are getting stuff.
2: Mm-hmm.
0: Like,
2: well,
0: I don't mean to sound like an old man, but like, you're 21, you're 24. Yeah. Like,
2: you should enjoy this while it's happening.
0: Yes.
2: Please do not, please enjoy it. Like, yeah. That's all I can say.
0: Yeah.
2: Is you are very beautiful. I guarantee you, if you are 24 years old and you're listening to the show, I promise you, you are gorgeous. There is nothing you need to inject into your face. You look really, really good.
0: Amen.
2: Just treasure it.
1: I would also be concerned if it was, like, if I were talking to someone about that, like, starting that early, is that going to mean more maintenance over time?
0: And I would think things, it would have to.
1: Things that you may not have had problems with at 35 will now be problems because you did this.
2: Yeah, I'm not sure, but I think what it does is it gets you just on that train.
0: Yeah.
2: And I think it's hard to get off the train. Not because if I stop, then it all melts. It could, I'm not sure. But I think it's just, well, this is the norm. Like, I'm used to now seeing my face look totally different than it originally looked.
0: Mm-hmm.
2: And I would imagine that would be kind of hard to stop.
0: Yeah, mine, because obviously I'm decades older than you, so mine is different. And I've said this before. The one that offends me, and I get it every day on my iPhone in the news, is like, you're not going to believe who this is. Can you?
1: Unrecognizable.
0: Yeah, can you guess who this 90s star is? I'm like, yeah, it's Heather Locklear. It's like, you know.
2: It's like, oh my gosh, she looks like she is the age she is.
1: Yeah, right. Exactly.
2: It's,
1: right,
2: I'm
1: right.
2: going to hurl.
1: Yeah. Right.
2: Like, that's the
0: She's
2: subtext
0: no
2: of
0: 28.
2: These
0: oh
2: headlines.
0: My God.
4: The constant throwing around of the word unrecognizable.
2: Yeah.
4: Like, never see.
1: It's called aging, you jerks.
2: Yeah.
1: There was one recently about that they did about that, and I forget who it was, but I was like, so it's the least shocking thing ever that this person that used to be young is now 80.
2: Yeah.
1: Okay.
0: Yeah.
1: Big deal.
0: Yeah. What did you think happened?
4: Yeah. She looked like this in 1980. You won't believe what she looks like now. Well, she probably looks 46 years older.
1: Yeah.
2: Well,
4: it's not weird.
2: I have seen people talking about, like, because there has been such a rise in plastic surgery, and a lot of people want to have, like, Instagram face. And whenever you're all going for the same look, then you kind of all end up looking the same. That's just the way that works.
0: Yeah.
2: But I have seen a lot more people talking about, like, embracing their natural features, because those are the features that were handed down by their ancestors. And I think that's a really beautiful way of thinking about
0: it. Yeah, it's a great way to put it.
2: Things you may perceive as flaws.
0: Yeah.
1: I think it is also one of those things that has, it's another arms race in terms of money.
2: Oh, yeah.
1: Like, it's going to be another separator between, oh, the rich people who can do everything, and they're going to do everything, and we're going to show you we can do anything we need to. Like, oh, great. So congratulations. You look awesome because you have a personal chef and you chef and you get plastic surgery and you have a trainer that you pay for and you don't have to go to work because you're rich. Like, oh, good. Well, gee, I wonder why you look so good.
2: Right.
1: Because literally all you need to do is worry about that.
0: Speaking of beauty, did you see the report that Donald Trump has more hair?
1: His what?
0: He has more hair.
2: I haven't seen the report. I have seen a lot of, like, jokes around the hair recently.
0: Because it happened, like, yesterday.
2: Okay.
4: What do you mean he has more hair?
0: It's all over social media. Just Google it. It's all over social media.
2: Okay, people.com. Did Donald Trump's signature comb-over get a boost? His latest appearance sparks debate.
0: It's thicker.
2: It is looking quite full.
0: It's thick.
2: Yeah, something's up there. Or maybe he just got, like, a really good hairspray. Like a volumizing hairspray type thing.
4: I don't know. It's so funny to picture him going to Target and, like looking through the aisles.
0: Well, that's the thing.
4: Picking up the bottles,
0: like,
4: comparing
0: he's
4: them.
0: He's constantly spray tanned.
4: Mm-hmm.
0: I got no problem with that. I get spray tanned sometimes. But I guarantee you the spray tan I get at Bronze in Clayton is factors better than what he gets. I don't know.
1: Well, yours is subtle.
0: I don't know who's spraying him, but...
2: Well, I don't think he's... I think he probably just does, like, a bottle of Neutrogena or something himself. I don't think he has,
0: You're
2: like,
0: leader
2: a...
0: of the free world!
2: I don't think he has, like, a spray tan artist coming into the White House.
0: I would.
2: That would be a sweet gig if he did, but I don't think that's... I think he does it himself.
4: Baron, do I have dry or oily hair? Don't know which bottle to get. Help me out, son.
0: Did you guys see the kerfuffle at Joey Tomatoes restaurant?
1: No.
2: I
0: just hate them based on the name. Nothing good happens at a place called Joey Tomatoes.
4: I would like to learn more about Mr. Tomato.
0: So they had a big family come in, and they ordered, I think it was 5 large pizzas and 5 drinks, and it was a birthday, and they spent $250, and then at the end of it, they brought out a little birthday cake and said, hey, do you have a knife we could cut our cake with? And the only reason it's a story is because the owner was so vile about it. Because I know, like, when Nick worked at steakhouses, they didn't love you bringing in your own cake because they want to sell you a dessert.
2: Sure.
0: But the lady just went off on them, and now the internet's divided about, like, well, they sell cakes, don't bring in your own cake. If you spend $250, you can bring your own dessert.
1: I don't know. I mean, most restaurants have a policy very specific on that. Most restaurants will say no outside food or no outside drink, or, you know, like they have, what do they call? I mean, is it just called a cake cutting charge? Or they have, and they, I know they have a bottle opening charge, like places that will let you bring your own wine. They're going to charge you to open it for you. I don't love that, but most adults in the United States should probably understand that most restaurants do have a policy, and all you need to do is ask in advance.
0: Everything's so simple for him.
1: Well, I mean, I'm a dummy, and I've heard it. Granted, I worked at restaurants when I was in college and all that, but it's not that uncommon, a lot, especially for like family-owned restaurants.
2: Okay, Wheels, here, let me throw a wrench in this. The people who posted the video said they called Joey Tomatoes ahead of time and asked an employee if they could bring a cake, and they were told that it was okay. And he also says they offered to pay an additional fee in order to bring the cake. So these people came into the restaurant thinking they were cool with their cake.
1: But they offered to pay a fee, but now they're mad that there was a fee?
2: I don't think they're mad that there was a fee. I think that, from what I'm understanding, just looking at this article, there was a video that was released, and the video, unfortunately, starts halfway through the interaction.
1: Well,
2: so who knows what happened?
0: As always.
2: You know what I mean? But this woman who owns the restaurant was yelling at the group and saying, like, well, what if I just brought a cake into your house and did whatever I want? Who knows how the interaction went up until then? But I think we can all agree she should maybe keep her cool a little bit more. Like, don't scream at your customers.
1: That was the next step I was going to take. Is it's one thing to have a policy and enforce it. It's another thing to get weird about it. And now you're viral, and it's not going to help. Oh, who knows? Maybe in today's age, it'll actually help your business. Just the fact that it went viral, people are like, yeah, I support you.
2: You know what it reminds me of is here in St. Louis at 360 Bar, where they had the cake and they lit the candles, and the manager was so mad and blew the candles out. It's like, at that point, the policy doesn't even really matter anymore because you have acted very inappropriately.
1: Yeah.
2: And you just crumpled up the rules and threw them into the trash can.
0: That was so much worse.
1: Yeah.
0: Like, first of all, you don't blow out another person's candles. That's how witches are born. We all know this. Secondly, like I wouldn't care if one of you guys blew on my cake, but like you're...
2: I don't want a stranger blowing,
0: on my cake.
2: No.
0: Yeah.
2: No.
0: Unless that's what I'm paying for.
1: No. she definitely... I haven't heard it yet, but I'm looking at the video silently. She definitely is losing her mind. The owner is.
0: Yeah, she had a bad day.
1: She's very aggressive.
0: Well, she's married to Joey Tomatoes. She's Mrs. Tomatoes.
4: Mrs. Tomatoes.
1: I mean, it's on the Jersey Shore, so this is very fitting for the Jersey Shore.
4: Yes, this is my wife, Cherry Tomatoes.
2: She's like, yesterday we had to put up with Snooki, and now you're bringing a cake into my restaurant?
1: And I say this, I spent a lot of summers, like we were on the Jersey Shore pretty much every summer when I was a kid for a week or so here or there because it was close to where my grandma lived. And it's cool, but it's very Jersey Shore.
0: Yeah.
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15: Take us to an empty home. How are you going to get the money? Nobody to answer the phone.
0: All right, the guys think that the president may have a new wig.
1: Which is fine, by the way, I don't care. Couldn't care less.
0: Least of my worries.
1: Yeah.
0: Maybe the wig will make him smarter.
4: It's a little rat under there.
0: Yeah,
4: what to do.
0: Yeah, a little Remy situation going on. He starts walking all weird. Weirder. There is no one, this is an accurate statement. There's no one I lose my temper with quicker.

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2: What he meant by these words in his memoir. Here's Coolidge explaining his decision not to run again.
3: Perhaps I have already indicated some of the reasons why I did not desire to be a candidate to succeed myself. The presidential office takes a heavy toll on those who occupy it and those who are dear to them. While we should not refuse to spend and be spent in the service of our country, it is hazardous to attempt what we feel is beyond our strength to accomplish.
2: In his memoir, Coolidge said, "We draw our presidents from the people. It is a wholesome thing for them to return to the people." Coolidge retired quietly from the presidency in 1929, moving back home to be with the people in his adopted hometown of Northampton, Massachusetts. He and Grace moved back into the half of a duplex home on Massasoit Street where they had spent so many years. The crowds did overwhelm them coming to visit, so they eventually moved into a slightly larger house. Not long after completing his memoir, Calvin Coolidge died in his New England home on January 5th, 1933. The former president was only 60 years old. Coolidge had once said, "Be brief. Above all things, be brief." True to that, his funeral was a mere 22 minutes. He was buried in the Hillside Cemetery in Plymouth Notch alongside generations of his family before him. You might expect the headstone of a former president to be grand. Coolidge's isn't. Coolidge's headstone is simple. Engraved in the granite is only his name, Calvin Coolidge, and the years of his birth and death. You could be forgiven for not knowing that this is the headstone of a former president. After all, the only markation is the presidential seal engraved quietly at the top of the headstone.
4: And a great job on the production by Monty Montgomery. And a special thanks to Matthew Dennart. And a special thanks also to the Coolidge impersonator, Tracy Messer, who is doing dramatic readings from Coolidge's remarkable memoir, which weighed in at a mere 246 pages. The story of Calvin Coolidge, here on Our American Story. 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
6: ABC News, I'm Wayne Cabot. A notification to Facebook it won't like and Instagram. A court in New Mexico saying Meta must pay $567 million for harm to young people. Through addictive designs like endless scrolling, autoplay, and notifications, a charge Meta denies. At the airports, bad day for the summer getaway. Airspace shut down in 9 states in the Midwest from a still unexplained system failure in Minneapolis.
7: Not just radars, but the frequencies, the channels, if you will, that the air traffic controllers are able to talk to the aircraft on, all went down.
6: That's ABC's Sam Sweeney, and storms have been causing problems to worsen. Ground stops across the Northeast. Many flights canceled, thousands delayed nationwide. President Trump says the military has what it needs, but an official tells ABC News that critical air defense missiles are extremely low. Patriot missiles and THAAD missiles cut way down. This is ABC News. What was supposed to be a Wednesday deal for Iran to reopen the Strait of Hormuz hasn't materialized, and now oil is higher again. Mortgage rates higher for a fifth consecutive week, 6.69% for 30-year loans. It dropped a bit on the 15-year mortgages used often for refinancing. President Trump signing executive orders designed to put new limits on citizenship for those born on U.S. soil. Deputy Chief of Staff Stephen Miller.
8: To expand the definitions of people who are ineligible for birthright citizenship. That includes, for example, alien enemies of the United States, members of foreign terrorist organizations, and large categories of people who lobby and act on behalf of foreign governments.
6: The administration saying some people come here pretending to be a tourist, pretending to be a visitor, just to have a U.S. citizen child. Legionnaires patients suing New York City claiming that a breakdown in testing failed to warn them of the danger, and some say the people of Harlem got poorer treatment. I'm Wayne Cabot, ABC News.
9: KMOX News, I'm Michael Calhoun. Missouri's annual back-to-school sales tax holiday is this weekend. Joe Don Cheney of the Department of Revenue says many items will be exempt, but there are exceptions.
10: So they can go to our website at dor.mo.gov, and they can pull up and just type in back-to-school, and they can get a list of items. Another way would be to, you know, when you're checking out, make sure that you look at your receipt.
9: In Illinois, the temporary tax break runs August 7th and August 16th. One of the most important issues regionally, according to St. Charles County Executive Steve Ellman, is the airport.
11: There's ever a time for us Republicans and Democrats to work together, because this is a project that's going to last over a decade, maybe. If things change in Washington, D.C., we're still covered. And the way to do that, let everybody know in Washington, D.C., we're together, at least on the airport.
9: Ellman initially was going to end his run as county executive, but got back into the race and won a three-way primary. He says he couldn't allow an extremist to undo all they've done, and his staff didn't want to work with that person. A message of hope during this polarizing time.
12: Pastor and health ethics professor Dr. Raymond Roberts at the University of Richmond tells KMOX's Megan Lynch our country is in crisis as trust in our institutions has been shaken, be it government or religion.
13: The church, the mainline church, which used to kind of nurture the democratic culture in certain ways, that church has been in decline for 40 years. And we, as a mainline person, we have not been effective at sharing our values with our members. And it's seen in the decline in membership itself.
12: To bring our country together and reduce polarization, he says we need to

0: find common ground in our shared values. Dr. Roberts is a St. Louis native. He'll be speaking about his new book, A Democratic and Republican Faith, A Public Theology for a Church and Nation in Crisis, this Saturday morning at the Giddings Lovejoy Presbytery in Ferguson. Fred Bottomer, KMOX News.
1: Governor J.B. Pritzker signs a new law that makes it mandatory for business owners in Illinois to accept cash. Here's Mallory Vorbroker.
2: Illinois businesses will be required to accept cash under $500, and the bill prohibits local governments from charging extra to people who use cash. The measure was signed into law by Governor Pritzker along with 87 others. Any retailer that employs someone to process in-person transactions qualifies and must accept cash. The law goes into effect in 2028. Businesses who don't follow it will have to pay fines.
1: Out of Kansas City, interim Jackson County Executive Philip Lavota has been indicted by a federal grand jury on public corruption charges, alleged that he offered full-time county government jobs in exchange for a candidate dropping out of the county executive race. Scattered showers overnight. Night low 72 for Friday, sunshine 88. I'm Michael Calhoun, KMOX News.
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1: They're running a strange program, y'all.
0: With Walter Sterling.

Congratulations to musical director Lee Harris for creating that astonishing piece of music. Nothing like that heard on any other radio station in America, because only the Casamatidis have invested in a 31-piece orchestra, union orchestra, the same size as the Ed Sullivan Orchestra. You realize Ed Sullivan had a live orchestra every Sunday night. It was a 31-piece orchestra. All of those musical acts, they were backed up by a 31. And we said, well, we should have a 31-piece orchestra as well. And there you got to hear it. And there's Pete Pilotti,

0: Pete Bilotti a new father. He has a magnificent one-year-old child, and yet he's decided to invest a very few hours of his week to save this show. And I am grateful for that. He is our sound imager and engineer, a brilliant, brilliant man who escaped from WFAN, where they think this is entertainment, a sports station. You want to know what they think is entertainment?
1: Well, what kind of RBI did he have? Did he have any, like, real, what was his RBI?
0: Inflated dating. It is Friday morning. Tonight is the night of possibilities. Every American on a Friday thinks, is tonight the night of possibilities? Because in your case, the reality is slim, but the possibilities are huge. Inflated dating is the latest trend. I'm sharing this with you, so for once you'll be on the front edge of the latest trend. The latest trend, instead of going out for a first date to a nice restaurant or a good game, tickets, show. No, you're just going to go somewhere for a cup of coffee, because inflation is so big, so huge, that you just don't want to spend money on a first date or a second date or a third date. Now, I want you to think back to when you were first dating, whether you're married or you're not married, but think back to the early dates. If the person who asked you out said, you know, I've been thinking about you for a while. Good seeing you at work. Enjoy seeing you at school. There you are in the park. Let's go out on a date. And you're thinking, oh, really? You're imagining in your head two candles, cloth tablecloth, maitre d', fancy waiters, or a Broadway show. Or a major regional theater, at least a regional theater show, a significant summer playhouse show. And then the guy says to you, let's sit on the bench by the water and have some coffee. Well, that's the trend today. Let's sit on a bench looking at the water and have a cup of coffee. It's called inflated dating. Inflated dating. Think back to your early dates. Whether you married them or not, whatever it is, just early dating life. And if somebody said to you, let's go sit by the water and have coffee, would that work for you at any level? And if you're a young man, and would you have had the guts to say to her, you know, the one that made your knees shake when you saw her at the train station, that one, would you say to her, you know, I think we should go out. You want to go out? Should we go out? And I know where we'll go. We'll go down by the river and sit there and watch the sun go down and drink coffee. Would this have worked for you? Would you have been able to pull that off? 800-848-9222. 800-848-9222. Because I'm the idiot who used to spend a fortune on every first date. When I think back on what I spent on car service, no, that's a lie. I was going to say to you, car service is not. No, when I was on first dates with her, my first thought was limousine. Yes, I wasted money on limousines on first dates. Would you do this? Would you participate in inflated datings where you just had a cup of coffee on the first date? Would you have the guts to think that this was going to impress somebody? I certainly wouldn't have, but it is the trend. Mike, New Jersey, welcome to the other side of midnight. Hi, Mike.
2: I agree with you. First dates are the same price they were many years ago when people made a lot less money. First dates today are more money, but they're not more expensive because people are making more money today than they ever made in their lives. So it proportions out. People keep screaming about inflation. No, you're spending more money. Yes, you are, but things aren't more expensive. Not when the minimum wage in New York is, what, $17 an hour? Right, years ago, when I was growing up, the minimum wage was $1.50 an hour. Now, yeah, you spent less money, but proportionately, it was about the same thing. So people, I wish, would stop saying, oh, things are so expensive now. No, they aren't. Ask yourself, how much do you make? I remember a time when a licensed electrician made $9 an hour. What are they making today?
0: 90.
2: Like you,
0: they're making say, 90. They're making $90 an hour today.
2: Well, that's what I'm saying.
3: Yes.
2: People, you know, even minimum wage. Rich people made $17, $18 an hour. Now it's the minimum wage. So where are things more expensive? Again, you're spending more money, yes, and you're going to spend even more money as the minimum wage goes up. People will keep making more and more and more, and things will start costing more and more and more. You've never seen McDonald's go broke. When you opened up a McDonald's store, that was a gold mine. Now I see them going out of business because people say, oh, I can't afford McDonald's. Why not? Why not? You're making more money now. When McDonald's was cheaper, you made less money. So where are things more expensive? Because people don't know what the hell they're talking about. Your salaries are keeping up with inflation. Now, I'll tell you what. You want to have things cheap? Okay, here's what you do. Go to your employer and tell them, I want to give back half my salary, and this way you can lower your costs and charge less for what you make. Will people do that? Absolutely not. Because people want to pay 1965 prices, but they want to make 2026 salaries.
0: Exactly.
2: It ain't going to happen, pal.
0: Exactly. Exactly, Mike. And that's exactly what should happen. Thank you for the call. 800-848-9222. 800-848-9222. The trend is called infladating. That's not what I said. I said infladating. And that means that dates, first, second, third, fourth dates, are just a cup of coffee, sitting on a bench, staring at the water. Would you have had the guts to do that on a first date with her? You know who I'm talking about, her. The one that took you 9 months to get up the guts to ask out. Would you have had the guts to say to her, hey, let's go out on a date. What? Who are you? Let's go out on a date. I think we'll have a great time. We'll sit by the river and drink coffee. Liam, welcome to the other side of midnight.
4: Hello, Walter.
0: Hello.
4: Good morning.
0: Hello, Liam.
4: Good to talk to you again. So on this topic, I feel as a guy, and also maybe for the gals out there, on a first date, like, why do you can have a good time and not spend a lot of money, right? Like, if you can have a romantic time at the river or wherever it is, and get your beverage of choice and sit there, like, and then if the date goes well, then you have another date and then you level up. Why spend money on a first date on a girl or whoever it is that your potential partner that you may not see again?
0: The original thinking was that when you'd go out on a date for the first time, you want to impress her. And if you're a young woman, you want to be impressed. And that's why men invested a lot of money on first dates. I don't think that's a fallacy. I don't think that thinking is a fallacy. I think that's smart. I think that that's totally legitimate. This idea of going down to the river and having a cup of coffee strikes me as just cheap.
4: Or, like you said, smart. I mean, like, if you want to impress someone, you can impress them in other ways. If you're a good person, or if you're trying to find companionship and ways of compatibility, the way to impress, in my mind, to impress a significant other or a potential significant other is being yourself, being genuine, and being who you are. And if there's compatibility there, there's love, falls in line, and then that's where you impress somebody. Not like for lack of a better term, I'm going to say some sort of fake, hey, look, I have my Maserati, and I'm going to take you to, in New York City and Peter Luger, and I'm going to take, that's not really what it's about, in my mind, Walter.
0: But if you're not secure about your personality, your ability to be candid, you feel you need Peter Luger at your side.
4: That's for the individual that, turns to something that's external. Mm. But I would hope
0: But listen, think about it. Isn't just the guy. The woman wants to see Peter Luger too.
4: Well, the woman will get to see Peter Luger after she feels, you know, she may not want to be at Peter Luger with a guy that she thinks is completely boring, right? Like, if you're at a down, let's say, like, we're using this example, you're down by the river, right? It's more casual. It's more low-key. It's, like, more relaxed. You can kind of, it's easy. I would say maybe it's easier to kind of, like, hint, like, okay, this is really not going well, as opposed to where you're, like, you know, sitting as from a woman's perspective, you know, you have to be all like dressed up and everything at a formal dinner. And you're like, this is not who I want to be at a formal dinner with.
0: Well,
4: that's just my perspective.
0: No, I appreciate your perspective, Liam. And I appreciate you calling very much at 800-848-9222. 800-848-9222. Tony, welcome to the other side of midnight.
3: Walter, how are you?
0: I'm excited to talk to you.
3: That guy is 100% wrong. I have a printer. You talk about printers, right? So I wanted to get ink for the printer. A year ago, I bought the ink. It's $75 for the ink. I went to get the ink at Walmart. $167 for the ink.
0: What kind of printer is this?
3: A regular printer, like the HP printer, you know,
0: really?
3: Regular printer.
0: Really?
3: I couldn't believe it. I was like, $167? I thought it was like a misprint.
0: It does.
3: $75 to $106. Is that crazy?
0: Yes, that is crazy. In fact, it's really hard to believe. And I thank you for the call, Tony. Thanks for calling. 800-848-9222. Inflating. Inflating. You have to be careful how you pronounce it because it could come out very wrong. Inflating. That's the hot trend. The trend is to go on a date, first date, second date, third date, for a cup of coffee. You go for a cup of coffee. You sit by the river. You stare at the fish and the rats at your feet. Or you go to the park, have a picnic. By the way, my opinion, anytime I ever see the suggestion of, why don't you go to the park and have a picnic? That's the worst suggestion. I can't think of anything more miserable than going for a picnic in a public park, wondering when the rodents are going to visit our picnic. What was on that dirt before? Dogs? Disgusting. Anyway, I'm Walter Sterling. Let's you and I talk about inflating at 800-848-9222. It is Friday morning, heading into Friday night, everybody. The Other Side of Midnight from the Red Apple Audio Networks.
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11: Hi, I'm retired detective Vic Ferrari. And on tonight's episode of Confessions of a Retired Detective, What happens when a lazy, useless cop gets promoted to sergeant and then immediately starts ordering underlings to start making arrests and things that they would never have done when they were a cop? Coming up in moments with Walter Sterling on the other side of midnight.
12: 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Walter Sterling on the other side of midnight. 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
14: 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Well,

0: Night with Robert Clotworthy, the voice of Ancient Aliens, the voice of the Curse of Oak Island Gold, the man who voices all of the shows that we watch in silence and private when our women companions are doing something else and we actually get to choose what we want to watch on TV. We are greeted by the voice of Robert Clotworthy. Hello, Robert.
1: I am hungry, Walter. All that talk about Peter Luger's.
0: Isn't that remarkable? Have you been to Peter Luger's?
1: I have not, but Kevin Burns, I know we talked a little bit about him last week, the late creator of Ancient Aliens and Curse of Oak Island. He actually had a Peter Luger's credit card. I know they only take cash, but a few people have an account. He had an account, and he would give steaks, boxes of steaks, as Christmas gifts. He even flew. He did the unknown with William Shatner, and he was flying William to something, and he said, "You know what? Let's stop off at Peter Luger's. It's on the way." So they had to hit the jet, change course, go to New York so he could go to Peter Luger's and have lunch.
0: And in fairness, Kevin Burns looks like the sort of fellow who would enjoy lunch at Peter Luger's.
1: Oh, my goodness. Yeah, he, I'm sure, could finish the steak, no problem. You know, out here, there's a place called Ruth's Chris in Beverly Hills when that was there.
0: Right.
1: Not only was he a regular there, they actually had his name on one of the booths.
0: Yes, I don't doubt that for one second. He would be a larger-than-life character from birth.
1: Yeah, yeah, yeah.
0: Now, who runs the show now?
1: When Kevin passed away, he left the production company to three people: Joe Lissard, who was his personal assistant. He was, he was Kevin's right-hand man. Kim Egan, who he's known since he was in Boston, and then Dave Comtois, who was actually his teacher's assistant when he was teaching film at Boston University. So they go way back. They've known each other a long time. So the three of them are now the people that run Prometheus. And I got to say, they've taken what Kevin created and made it even better.
0: What's interesting,
1: we all tell wonderful Kevin stories.
0: Well, I'm sure. Every television series that I've ever known has been run by the type of person that Kevin Burns was. They have to be larger than life just to deal with the bureaucracy of their distributor.
1: and
0: to deal with the bureaucracy of production unions and egos. And oh my gosh. And they have to feel that they're always right. But his vision is brilliant, because a lot of television producers that I have known, they have very big ideas. And they have very good ideas, and they have insanely expensive ideas, and that hurts them getting them on the air. Whereas Kevin's ideas meet all the criteria, but appear to be economical and make sense.
1: Yeah, yeah, yeah. He was brilliant in that way. He really understood what the public was interested in. He was a fan of television and a fan of those shows. I mean, he did the all those biography shows. He was doing narration for a long, long, documentaries for a long, long time. So we really understood the business, and he just had this ability, had his fingers on the pulse of what the public was interested in.
0: Now, this week there was Robert Clotworthy news, 5,000.

0: 1,000 explosions were slammed against the moon to see what would happen.
1: And by the way, thank you for sending me that the Sumerian texts or the cuneiform tablets that talk about the Earth before the moon. By the way, I think we're going to be doing another episode about the moon.
0: I'm sure. And I'm sure that was what I sent you is practically a script for one of your next shows.
1: Oh, yeah. Thank you.
0: Right. But I think what was interesting this week was that they slammed a rocket into the moon on purpose. And Dr. Sky, one of the hosts on the Red Apple Audio Network, Dr. Sky has a big telescope. He lives in Arizona, no ambient light. He studied it. He was staring at that moon, and he saw nothing. And he knew exactly what to shoot. I think, well, maybe this is a conspiracy. Maybe nothing did land on the moon. Maybe they just said it did. What do you think?
1: I think the moon is a giant mystery that's floating around out in space that has got so many secrets and mysteries that we need to figure out. There's a lot going on the moon. What it is, why it is one of the great mysteries of life. It affects our moods. It affects so much of our day-to-day life on our planet. And I can't imagine not having it there. But well, I believe that it wasn't there at one point.
0: I believe it wasn't there at one point, too. But the Earth had to be dramatically different than it is today. The oceans had to be dramatically different. But one of the things that I find amazing is when I asked, why did we explode things on the moon this week? What was the purpose? And the purpose was to do a number of tests relative to the light of the sun, because I learned that for the first time, I learned that the craters do not get 100% exposure on any given day. Only about, if it's a crater, only about half the time does the sun hit it. And the rest of the time,
1: and that's why
0: shade.
1: They think there's actually ice crystals in there.
0: But then I said, well, okay, that's nice. What does it matter? And they said, well, it'll affect where we establish bases to live. And the logical place for bases to live is in the craters because there's the shade and the sun. I said, who the hell would want to live in a crater on the moon? This sounds like a bad plan. I mean, the outcome does not seem optimistic.
1: So you're not going to be signing up?
0: Well, I think it makes a little more sense than take a trip to Mars. That's where you'll die. I think it's better
1: you're
0: than
1: never coming
0: moon.
1: Back.
0: No, never coming back.
1: And think about it. When you're in space, you grow taller.
0: Oh, really? That's when I missed them. Was that like a whole segment on your show?
1: I was talking to my friend at NASA, and I said, "What's tell me some peculiar things about space travel." She said, "Well, they discovered that your spine starts to get longer.
0: Wow!
1: You actually get taller, and your legs are useless." She said a perfect astronaut would be someone with no legs.
0: Wow.
1: Because they just get in the way.
0: Wow. Now, do you have information on upcoming episodes of Ancient Aliens that you'd like to share with us?
1: Yeah, I just did one this week, and it's a biography where we talk about Avi Loeb and the Harvard astrophysicist. He's actually the head of the Harvard astronomy department, and his life story about how he has become, first he was a skeptic when it came to UAPs, and now he's, I think, working with the White House and is leading the investigation into UAPs.
0: And he says that it's a lot different than what we've been told. Is that right?
1: Yeah. Yeah.
0: And you're going to reveal that on your show?
1: We will be revealing that. We're going to dig deep into his theories and his book, and he's interviewed. It's a really, really good episode.
0: Right. So he's the man in charge of how much we get to see and when in terms of the government files. Is that right?
1: Yeah, and I believe so. And he's a guy that really wants the information to be out. When Oumuamua was first discovered, he was the one that first posited the theory that it was an extraterrestrial craft.
0: Got it. What day is that going to air? Do you know?
1: Oh, who the heck knows? Okay. We just recorded it this week.

0: I'm sure it'll be probably a month or two out.
1: Yeah, but you're the VO guy. How much post could there be? They could probably put that out tomorrow.
0: They could. They could. Well, you know, maybe not tomorrow, because I'm sure I'll have to go in and do a few pickups.
1: Really?
0: But certainly within the next week or so. It all depends on the History Channel and how they factor it into their schedule.
1: Robert,
0: it seems like we don't do 10 in a row. It's like we record them, but then they do two, then they wait a couple of weeks, do another three. So they release them in blocks.
1: I learned this week that they shoot three Price of Rights in a day. Three. And when Mr. Barker was alive, they did one because that's what he wanted to do.
0: But, you know, I've been to a CBS on Beverly. I've worked on Young and the Restless when they were doing The Price is Right. And it was on another show. I'll tell you a few of those experiences because it was wild.
1: It was an amazing technical achievement when they do that show. But I thank you, Robert Clotworthy, the voice of Ancient Aliens, the voice of The Curse of Oak Island Gold. I hope you have a great weekend. Thank you for being on the show.

0: 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Walter Sterling's call-in numbers are listed in your yellow pages.
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2: With Mateus Boom Boom from Hollywood, live in Hollywood, we just had Robert Clotworthy, the voice of Ancient Aliens, live from Hollywood. And now we have Mateus Boom Boom in Hollywood, live from Hollywood, with the most shocking news imaginable about Zendaya, her.
3: Yes, what is the shocking news? Tell me.
2: She, as of today, is the highest grossing actress in the history of Hollywood. Nobody has grossed more, no actress has grossed more than she has as of this date.
3: Isn't that fabulous? And I think a lot of that has to do with how well Spider-Man is doing, because in 6 days, worldwide, 1,188,176,434.
2: And yet, if my daughter sees a spider, they run to me to kill it.
3: Well, I guess.
2: Well, they don't. It proves that women don't know how to invest.
3: Well, I'm gonna plead the fifth there. I don't want to have an opinion on the investment ability of the fair sex.
2: But you do, because that's how you get ratings in talk radio. The way you get ratings in spoken word radio. Spoken word. Shut up, these arrogant a-holes. You say things like that, and you present them as radio facts.
3: Radio facts.
2: Radio facts.
3: Well, you know, and speaking of facts about the moon, why don't they just ask Alice Cramden? Wouldn't that be a lot easier?
2: Yes, it would have been much easier to just ask her, but she may have been distracted by all the noise around her.
3: of the explosions, yes,
2: the
3: going
2: explosions.
3: On. In the craters, no doubt.
2: In no doubt.
3: Now, I'm fascinated by this infladating thing. You know, you're out there on the park bench, suddenly the coffee spills, and then are you caught infladating delicto? Is that what happened?
2: Wow. Very good. Very good.
3: just checking it out.
2: Yeah, it proves again that you're the only erudite person who is on this show. Everybody else who's on this show is marginal at best.
3: Oh, I don't believe that, because I love this show and I love listening to it. I learned so many fabulous things on this show. And speaking of infladating, the movie that came out this week ties into this in a way. It's a movie called One Night Only from Universal Pictures, Walters, and it poses the fictionalized concept that there's a national law that prohibits sex between singles in the USA, except for one night each year. So imagine this, in New York City, two strangers literally bump into each other. One is Owen. He's a pizza parlor restaurant owner. He's played by Callum Turner. And he's dumped by his girlfriend just as this night begins. And there's also the hopefully romantic Allie, played by Monica Barbaro. And the two may be the only two people in the city that are looking for something longer lasting than the one night of the year when they can enjoy a roll in the hay, or at least when it's allowed. So allegedly this is a romantic comedy, Walter, but it really falls short of both of those genres. I mean, the funniest moment in the movie, you'd appreciate this, is when Owen spoils a live film shoot on a street in New York. And the shoot involves two cops. One is played by Bobby Cannavale, who's a fantastic actor, and Pete Davidson. They're these two cops. They're having this scene, and this actor walks in and spoils it. And the reason the production company is shooting on the street in Manhattan at this time is because everybody is busy getting it on, because it's the one night of the year the singles can get together. And so a lot of film production's happening. That was the funniest gag in the whole thing. Molly Ringwald shows up in this, and she's playing Owen's mother. Yes, Molly Ringwald is now playing maternal roles and has a bubble-wrapped sex romp with LeVar Burton. You heard me say that. They're both bubble-wrapped. LeVar Burton and Molly Ringwald. They both come from Sacramento, which is interesting, although I don't know if Sacramento is the bubble wrap capital of the world. But anyway, this happens, and of course, this is upsetting to poor the guy who runs the pizza parlor, because he's trying to find a place with the new girl to be able to enjoy the evening as allowed. But no, they just keep missing each other and missing each other. It's This movie descends into the vapid viscosity of a dud. I mean, I laughed three times, and that wasn't enough to make me suggest that you should see the forgettable One Night Only. But hey, you know, I appreciate the enthusiasm.
2: What was that SAT sentence again you just said about viscosity? What was that sentence? I want to hear the whole sentence again to see if you can say it three times fast.
3: Well, the whole thing descends into the vapid viscosity of a dud. You know, it's
2: Pete, would you pull that piece of audio, and I'm going to repeat it like 80 or 90 times tonight, which will save me a lot of trouble speaking, just to pull it out. And then we're also going to use it in a promo probably next Wednesday. How do you feel about that?
3: I think that's great. Use what you got. Use what you can. Anyway, that's the movie
2: What I told her. Now, listen, what movie are you working on this week?
3: Well, there's another movie that came out actually this week, which is really quite sweet. It's called Cookie Queens, and it's a documentary about Girl Scouts. And I don't know a living human being that can resist the sales pitch of a Girl Scout. It's tough. It's tough, especially for the thin mints. Anyway, it's four girls, and you see them go through the trajectory of pushing the Girl Scout cookies on people and trying to compete to be, as the title suggests, the cookie queen. It's very sweet. It's a delightful film, and it's a documentary, and it's playing all over the place in the United States from Roadside Attractions. It's kind of funny. It's the first movie Roadside Attractions has ever made that's been rated G, so there you go.
2: For Girl Scout.
3: That's right.
2: Now, listen, that's a real thing. I'm glad you said it was a documentary because it's a very real thing. Each year, there's a huge competition among top-tier Girl Scouts to be the top seller. And the top seller sells a tremendous amount of cookies. I believe they're over $100,000 worth of cookies that they sell. And yet each year, and I don't mean this in a pejorative way because we love Girl Scout cookies, is every year the cookies are worse. They're smaller. They're smaller. They use cheaper ingredients. They don't cook them in beef tallow like the McDonald's French fries. They stopped doing that there. And they keep getting smaller, and there's less peanut butter. I'm blessed in that I don't like mint. I realize people fight over the mint cookies. I don't like mint, but I'll fight over those peanut butter cookies.
3: Well, it's a cute movie, Walter. Innocence and ambition blend in what is nationally an $800 million business, those cookies.
2: Now, is Millie Alcock in this movie?
3: She's not, but sure, I'd buy any Girl Scout cookie from her.
2: Right? Anything.
3: By the case.
2: Anything. Anything she said, we'd buy. And who knows, a year from now, that may be her career. I don't mean to be cruel.
3: I think she's going to be on her feet in no time with a good vehicle that'll let us all enjoy her at the level that she can give.
2: Yeah, a good vehicle. She'll have a Kia. All right. There's Mateus Boom Boom from Hollywood. How do I find you on Facebook, sir?
3: Mateus Bombals Hollywood on Facebook, Walter. MATIASBOMBAL apostrophe S Hollywood, just like the city. Mateus Bombals Hollywood on Facebook.
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1: Walter Sterling,
2: The Other Side of Midnight.
3: Congratulations, Dan, in Westchester. Welcome to The Other Side of Midnight. Which side of midnight are you on? There are 17 sides that we've determined compose the midnight. What side are you on?
4: Hi, Walter. I'm not familiar with those 17 sides, but I'm on the other side, I guess.
3: What do you have to report, Dan? What would you like to share with our national audience?
4: Yeah, I'm calling just to counter the gentleman who called earlier and was telling everyone to stop complaining about prices and that salaries are keeping up with inflation.
3: By the way, I want you to say what you're going to say. All I could kept thinking of when he was saying that was a speech given by President Biden. Biden, about 2 years in, said, well, yes, prices are going up, but people are earning more money now. And I'm like, really? I don't know of anybody earning more money now relative to how much those prices. Remember when Biden made that insane speech and then they yanked him off the stage and gave him oxygen?
4: Yeah. Oh, yeah. I remember all that. I'm glad you say that because I thought you were agreeing with him, but I guess you were being sarcastic.
3: Not me.
4: So
3: you're kidding.
4: All right. So that gentleman sounded a little older, you know, boomer generation, and they're entitled to their opinions. But, you know, I'm kind of middle aged now, so I see both sides. And, for instance, my granddad in the 50s and 60s, NYPD cop, he was able to buy a middle class home in the New York City suburbs for, I think, two times his salary. Now, to buy a comfortable middle-class home in the suburbs, let's say $700,000, $800,000, $900,000, for a guy making $100,000, that's 8-9 times his salary. Now, you could say that's keeping up with the Joneses. You don't need a house that size, but what are you going to do? Buy a house for $300,000, $400,000? Now you're in probably a subpar neighborhood. So another example is grocery store prices. You go there, and many items, not just eggs and milk, are 2-3 times what they were just 5-10 years ago. So that's, I understand everyone's always going to complain, but there's a reason people are complaining about prices. It's, you go to the store and you're shocked. I used to be able to get a haircut 5-10 years ago for 20, 25 bucks. Now it's 35, 40 bucks. That's 1.5, 2x what it used to be. So there's a reason people are complaining. And I don't know what he's talking about. Salaries are keeping up. Maybe in certain industries, Wall Street, tech. Not every industry, not my industry. It's not, my salary hasn't gone up 1.5, 2 times what it was 10 years ago.
3: Nope.
4: Wanted to know your opinion, but it seems like you agree.
3: The house that I grew up in, my father bought for $18,000. I saw that it was sold last month for $1.1 million.
4: Right.
3: It's insane.
4: All the power to, you know, the boomers whose houses have gone up, you know, double, triple, quadruple. But my generation, I'm lucky I don't really have any debt or loans, but a lot of my generation was hoodwinked into college scams, took out massive loans.
3: Yeah.
4: And this was, you know, this was a part of the Bernie Sanders movement, I think, the loan forgiveness. And 10 years ago, I used to be totally against that and socialism. But I think some people who gave out these reckless loans need to be held responsible.
3: Well, I do too.
4: I think the far right and the far left are coming together over the last few years.
3: Yeah.
4: There's a lot more in common with the Bernie Sanders crowd and the MAGA crowd that is kind of transitioning into the, you know, waking up economically America first crowd, whatever you want to call it.
3: I don't think that there's anything wrong with loan forgiveness for college students. I don't find that as a moral issue. I don't find that as, gee, they should work their way out of debt like the rest of us. And the reason why is an interesting trick that is rarely discussed. The reason that college has increased so much, it costs so much more than it used to, is not because they're paying professors more. They are not. They are not paying adjunct professors more. Many adjunct professors live in their cars. It's not because of the staffing requirements for the colleges relative to academics. It is because of one thing,

0: It is because of the profound increase in requirements by the Federal Department of Education in terms of reporting, statistics, record keeping. There used to be like a nice person in the college office of the chancellor. Now there are 50 people and they're all serving the bureaucracy of the Department of Education. That's where the expense has increased. That is it. So the federal government backing loans to pay themselves. Gee, too bad. Forgive those damn loans. I agree with you, Dan. Thanks for the call. 800-848-9222. 800-848-9222. It's Friday morning. It's Friday in America. It's Friday in America. And as the sun comes up, we see George loading up the garbage trucks and Susan ending her great late night shift, taking care of the hospital so that you're, stupid. Listen, there's this trend called inflating. Inflating. It is a new trend that rather than impress the girl with a lot of money on a first date, impress the boy with a lot of money on the first date, or both of them on the first date, good for you. You now, rather than spending a fortune, tickets, sporting events, theatrical shows, expensive dinners, rather than doing all that, the trend is to get a park bench, sit, stare at the sunset going over the river, the lake, the ocean, watch a Little League game at the park, eat snacks, and that's the first date. And this gives people, this is the trend, this gives people a chance to talk to each other, to get to know each other. How do you feel about that? I feel it's really bad idea. 800-848-9222 with Walter Sterling on the other side of midnight from the Red Apple Audio Networks.
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2: The other side of midnight with Walter Sterling. And now it's time for the Cat's Corner.
3: I have tears in my eyes. America is crumbling. We have outdated highways. Great highways like we built in the past are not happening. High-speed rail? My daughter called me from China. She was going 250 miles an hour. What do we have in America? High-speed rail? Hasn't happened. Airports? We have second-rate airports compared to other countries. Promises, promises from politicians that we're going to fix the roads, fix the airports, etc., etc. Then, we also need to balance. When we have a budget in one of those blue states for $100 billion, we don't want it to cost $200 billion. We need to stop debating, and we have to start building. President Trump has said $19 trillion in new factories and businesses are coming to America over the next few years. Well, they need roads. They need airports. It should not be a controversial issue. It should be an American issue. Let's make America great again. This is John Katzmatidis with the Cat's Corner.
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11: Hey, Walter. On tonight's episode, of Confessions of a Retired Detective. I'd like to talk a little bit about a lazy cop who became a supervisor. When I first got to my precinct, there was a pair of female cops. They're both pear-shaped, grossly overweight. And whenever we would get the radio car after them, I did a 4 to 12, they worked a day shift. The backseat of the car was filled with where they were grazing for their tour. McDonald's bags, coffee cups, you name it. And it would take 15 minutes just to clean out the car. Plus, the combined weight of these two heifers' tonnage would break the bench seat of our Chevy Caprices, so my partner and I would often have to go to the local dairy to get milk crates to shove in the back.

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1: I put it over the radio. They see me chasing him. They do absolutely nothing. So the sergeant, to his credit, separated him for a while, but that never sat well with me. Well, what winds up happening is this female cop winds up getting promoted to sergeant. And she winds up in a busy precinct. But what often happens with cops like this, they forget that they were lazy and useless as cops because they never wanted to put the handcuffs on someone to fill out a report. Now as a supervisor, the job is on the level, it's legit, and they start ordering people around to do what they would never have gotten their hands on. So she's in this precinct, and there's an old-time cop who had 19 years on the job. He'd been in a couple of gun battles, had over 500 arrests. He was just kind of riding out his career on the day shift. He wasn't killing himself, but he would do what needed to be done. So one day this female sergeant, who was a zero whole career, approaches him and says, "Hey, how come you haven't made X amount of arrests this month?" And he goes, "Well, I haven't seen anything." And she's on him. The guy had enough. So what he did was he went into the computer system and he pulled up his arrests, which were over 500. He got a hold of her tax number. He printed hers out, which she had 10. And he put them side by side in the precinct muster room for all to see. Well, everybody in the precinct thought it was funny, except for this sergeant, who immediately took it down and tried to get the cop in trouble. But ultimately, our commanding officer, when he found out about it, he says, "You know, you really leaned on the wrong guy. It is what it is." And she was basically told to back off. So for more behind-the-scenes NYPD stories, be sure to check out my new book, NYPD Behind the Blue Wall of Silence, available on Amazon. I'm retired detective turned author Vic Ferrari with Walter Sterling on the other side of midnight.
2: Midnight Misfits, Walter Sterling, the other side of midnight.
3: Look at that, the pride of Georgia. Joan on the other side of midnight. Greetings.
4: Good morning. How are you?
3: Good morning, Joan. You know, it's Friday, and you and I are having a date right now.
4: Yes. Yes. And we're having a date that we can both afford.
3: Really? Now, how do you feel about this cheap date business?
4: I feel that it's really, I just don't get it. I don't get why people are worried about how much you spend or what you, it's supposed to be you getting to know each other. That's what I always thought. You want to get to know the person. It wasn't supposed to be about the money. And so, I feel like if you're worried about how much they're going to spend on you, you're not really worrying about what they're offering you inside or what they're due to make you feel better. You're just worried about the cost.
3: Now, as a beautiful woman, didn't you feel, when you go on a first date, don't you feel when you go on a first or second date that the young man should flatter you with a really nice dinner or a terrific show?
4: No. I would rather him take me on a picnic or take me for a walk under the stars or something, show me that he wants to get to know me and pay me attention. And then maybe the second date we can do that. But I want to know he wants to get to know me first. He wants to talk to me. It's not about the cost. It's us getting to know each other.
3: At the end of a first date, do you accept a first kiss or a kiss on the cheek, see you later?
4: Kiss on the cheek, see you later. I can tell you that I was a virgin until I got married, and I didn't get married until I was 26.
3: It's good to meet the one who was a virgin until she was 26. But I totally understand. And I was taught that a first date is to get to know somebody. It's almost an interview. And then a peck on the cheek, have a nice night, see you another time. Not anything more. That's what I was taught, and that makes sense, and that's what I tell my daughters.
4: Mm-hmm. And that's what I've always felt. I'm really into old movies like Cary Grant, Clark Gable, Marilyn Monroe. So I think I got some of that from that.
3: Right.
4: So that when I got older and I found out what they were really doing, it just kind of took me for a loop.
3: Wow.
4: I thought they were doing everything they said on TV, but they weren't. Not in real life. They weren't doing that. Everybody was sleeping with everybody and doing things, and I thought, wow.
3: It was shocking. Hey, Joan, thank you so much for being on the other side of midnight with Walter Sterling. Cheap Dating, 800-848-9222, Red Apple Audio Networks, the other side of midnight.
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3: ABC News, I'm Wayne Cabot. It might take days for the airlines to recover from a 90-minute shutdown of the entire airspace across nine Midwestern states from a systems outage in Minneapolis. Lingering delays across the nation made worse by summer storms in the east. Evacuation zones for people around Spokane will stay in place for weeks, says the sheriff, worried about toxic fumes. The arsonist, who admits to a fire that burned 900 homes, will undergo a mental health evaluation. New Jersey Senator Cory Booker went to the Senate floor after hearing of a third death tied to a privately run detention center in Newark.
4: I'm now asking for unanimous consent to pass the Delaney Hall Closure Act, which will close Delaney Hall within 90 days. They're out of excuses. We are out of time. How many more people should die?
3: Meta plans to appeal a $567 million penalty by a court in New Mexico alleging Facebook and Instagram are designed to addict kids. This is ABC News. The man who authorities say confessed to starting one of the Spokane wildfires that destroyed more than 900 homes had a court date, but his arraignment was put on indefinite hold for a mental health evaluation.
5: 37-year-old Aaron Farinacci now charged with four additional counts of arson. Investigators say he admitted to planning for 2 weeks and setting the Old Trails fire, which burned hundreds of homes in Spokane. On Thursday, his attorney asking a judge for Farinacci to be mentally evaluated before he enters a plea.
6: The court will review documents associated with the evaluation.
5: The judge agreed to hold off on arraignment. Prosecutors say Farinacci has admitted to starting at least 25 fires last year, describing fire as beautiful. Alex Stone, ABC News.
3: A Florida man got arrested after allegedly sneaking onto a JetBlue airplane at Fort Lauderdale Airport and taking a nap. I'm Wayne Cabot, ABC News.
7: KMOX News, I'm Michael Calhoun. Friday is the first day of Missouri's back-to-school sales tax holiday weekend. Joe Don Cheney of the Missouri Department of Revenue says there are many items included.
8: Clothing, school supplies, computer software, graphing calculators, computers themselves, all of that that you might use for school would be tax-free.
7: The holiday ends Sunday at midnight. The Missouri Department of Revenue has a list of tax-exempt items on the website. In Illinois, local sales taxes are still on, but the state sales tax will be 5% lower for back-to-school supplies, clothing, and shoes from August 7th and August 16th. There's still so much to do when it comes to tornado cleanup, says 1st District Congressman Wesley Bell, who won his primary this week. He says he's worked hard with the Missouri delegation to get FEMA funds to help with damages, but clearly reforms are needed in how that money is doled out.
9: What we see is that the disaster relief process in this country is broken. It needs to be overhauled and reformed. Currently, the sole arbiter of whether disaster relief is allocated is with the president. And if you disagree with the president, you can appeal, and that appeal goes to the president.
7: On the heels of the contentious primary and looking ahead to what could be a heated midterm election, there are calls for a renewed effort to seek unity.
10: Pastor and health ethics professor Dr. Raymond Roberts at the University of Richmond tells KMOX's Megan Lynch, our country is in crisis.
11: And the crisis is rooted in a crisis in our democratic culture. It is rooted in the values and the virtues of the people.
10: Dr. Roberts says to bring our country together and reduce polarization, we need to find common ground in our shared values. Dr. Roberts is a St. Louis native. He'll be speaking about his new book, A Democratic and Republican Faith, A Public Theology for a Church and Nation in Crisis, this Saturday morning at the Giddings Lovejoy Presbytery in Ferguson. Fred Bottomer, KMOX News.
7: Six Flags St. Louis shuttered its gates at 5 p.m. in the face of a stormy weather forecast. Theme parks often keep an eye on the radar and lightning tracking miles away before making the call to shut down high exposure attractions or to pull back daily schedules. Park spokeswoman Elizabeth Gottway previously told KMOX that waiting until storms actually hit is not an option.
12: You just can't go up to the wire with everything. Sometimes you have to, a little further out, say,

0: this is where we have to make the call on something. And that's always going on here. We have a lot of people in the park every day that we're responsible for.
1: Guests affected by the shutdown can reuse their tickets on any regular day through September 7th. Einstein Brothers Bagels is opening its 7th St. Louis area location in Creve Coeur just days after parent company Panera Brands announced plans to move its headquarters from St. Louis to Boston. Forecast overnight, some scattered showers, low 72 degrees. For Friday, a few showers and thunderstorms, also sunny with a high of 88. I'm Michael Calhoun, KMOX News.
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0: Do you feel it? Do you feel the Friday? Friday has a very specific feel. Are you feeling the Friday? Anybody who stays at work past noon today, stupid! It should be a four-day week. The five-day week was the result of 1890s agriculture, having to put out enough Ford cars and harvest enough corn. Those days are done. I don't understand why all of the world's fairs happened, and at no time did any of the promises come true. Promise that we could work from home, promise flying cars, promise that there'd be a computer everywhere to do our work. I don't get it. Do we have Eddie? Hey, Eddie, welcome to the other side of midnight. What's the name of your radio station?
1: The Rock of Talk, Walter. So much talk about dating tonight. I mean, wow.
0: I know. It's been a long time.
1: It's like a dating show.
0: Yes, those get ratings. Yelling at the Democrats, they don't get any ratings. And we're talking about infladating. Infladating, which is a trend.
1: Infladating.
0: It's a hot trend. Yeah. Instead of going on a real date, you get a park bench, you sit and stare at the water, or you get a picnic, and you get to know each other. Now, usually getting to know each other is a terrifying prospect to most people, and yet that is the trend. It just gets to, when you're looking at $85 for dinner for two at McDonald's, it's a different world than you grew up in a very long time ago.
1: Walter, I have to fight him off with a stick. Usually I'm 6'4". I've got a deep voice and I'm pretty confident. So, you know, if they don't like me on the outset, I don't really care for them past that. You haven't had to date for a long time. So you're happily married and, that's
0: well, just because you're happily married doesn't mean you don't date.
1: You going to take your wife to a park bench? Is that what you're telling me?
0: I would take my wife to a park bench, leave her there, and sneak off with the other one. I'd say
1: you got some sweetness in Georgia, I guess. Yeah. You got Judy in Georgia?
0: Judy in Georgia. I would say to her, listen, I'll be right back. And then I'd pretend to have gotten lost.
1: There you go. Well, Judy in Georgia, she sort of seems sweet. She's very dedicated, and she listens to your show more than your wife does.
0: My wife never listens. Why do you think it's so successful? If I had to inhibit, if I had to inhibit what I said because I knew my wife or children were listening, there'd be no ratings. There'd be nothing going on. But
1: well,
0: instead,
1: Howard's wife doesn't listen either. Yeah, he doesn't listen either. And Howard famously flirts with every woman that calls into his show. I mean, he's basically having a relationships on the radio. I think it's a thing that keeps his marriage together, and probably yours, and maybe mine. So there you go.
0: No, the prenup keeps his marriage together. But that's how the marriage stays together. What do you have to report? Eddie Aragon, Eddie Dragon in New Mexico in the Witness Protection Program. What do you have to report?
1: My gosh, this is a book that I just finished, and I'm delving even more. The cannibalism has taken on a wayward tone. This is real. I mean, imagine a hospital, Walter, in a foreign country. Not a waiting list of months or years, a waiting list of just days. Now get this, all right? You fly in on a Tuesday. By Friday, you got a new liver. Yeah, that's right. A new kidney, a new heart, whatever. Nobody tells you whose liver, heart, kidney that was. Nobody tells you why they were quote unquote available, by the way. Yeah. Oh, wait, we got your heart. We got your liver available on the exact afternoon that your surgeon is ready. And this is so unbelievable. It's rocking my mind for the last couple of days because I couldn't believe this is a real thing. And nobody asks you to even think about this. They expect you, hey, you're good to go. You've got the new organ, right? This is not a horror movie pitch this evening, Walt. This is a story the New York Times bestseller is telling America right now. And once you hear it, you are never going to look at Made in China again the same way. The book is called Kill to Order. It is talking about organ harvesting and the industry, and we are driving it here in New Mexico. It was published just this year, or excuse me, not New Mexico, but the United States. I guess we could be saying that we were doing it out of Zorro Ranch, right? So the author who writes for a rag called the Epic Times, all right, he's not a blogger. I went and checked him out. It's not some sort of rumor mill. It's investigative work over the past 20 years into one book, All right. And this has been ongoing. All right. Washington, D.C. doesn't even know what to do with this right now. They're like trying to keep this thing under wraps. I don't think he's out on the radio circuit. I don't know what he's doing, but this is spine chilling, really. So the claim is this: the People's Republic of China, where consent is completely absent, human beings are treated as literal inventory. Surgery is scheduled around execution time. And this is from his book. So read this again. Think about this. Surgery is scheduled around execution time. That means someone's losing their life at the time that they have to go ahead and transfer this organ, whatever it is that you bought. Okay? And the killing is timed to the operating room. The victim doesn't donate. The victim is inventoried. And how is really even more strange. The body is booked in the way that you and I would book, like, I don't know, airplane ticket, rent a car, something, whatever, right? And who are the victims in all this? According to the book, Dr. Robert Malone and the Epoch Times, they identify four groups targeted in China, in the Chinese Communist Party. This is who they're going after. The Falun Gong practitioners, first and foremost, then the Uyghur Muslims, Tibetans, Christians. These are people who are being harvested to transfer their organs to you, who are paying it, and they're like, well, I don't know where they're coming from. And it's mostly Westerners who are getting these organs transplanted. So these prisoners of conscience, people whose only crime is basically like, I don't know, praying to the wrong gods, or, I don't know, having some sort of ritual practice, refusing to bow to the Communist Party. I mean, you think it's bad in here in New York City with Mamdani. You saw what happened with the NYPD today. I mean, just booed off stage. Like, you refuse to bow to that, well, we would have every claim against him for this. So you're not going to do this. The reviewers of this book also have called it a for-profit Nazi-esque gruesome program, I'm reading here, of involuntary organ harvesting. This atrocity has continued, Walter, for more than 25 years. Why? Well, they just keep it flowing because it makes the Chinese government lots of money. Since at least 2000, every president since Bill Clinton has known that these transplants have been happening. Now, here's the part where this stops being over there and it's over here, which is, you know, a Western complicit practice, right? Yeah, we're going to take off to China for, what are you going to China for? You have a friend, a buddy who's heading off to China lately? Is it someone who's randomly taken a sudden interest in China? He may be getting an organ, maybe some health problems in his 50s, 60s, whatever it is. This is a creeping complicity of Western transplant community. The industry, the pharmaceutical industry is in on this. Hospitals have trained their surgeons. Journals have published data on this. Drug companies have sold basically immunosuppressants that make the stolen organ take root by the paying customer from the Western world. So the whole arrangement is, you know, a lot of naivete. You have to, like, ignore it. You just want to survive. This is actually something that's happening. And here's the coolest part of this whole entire thing. The organs are being harvested in part to extend the lifespan of aged communist oligarchs, about 8 million of them in China. So a prisoner in one of the cities dies. A Politburo sort of lives another decade because they transfer those organs. And then the getting was so good, they started transferring it here to Westerners. That's the trade. That's the partner that owns these supply chains and all of this.
0: Do you have a price list?
1: Funny, that actually leads to the second thing I want to talk about, which is called the Cannibal Cafe. We'll talk about that.
0: We'll talk about it now.
1: Okay. Well, you know, it is Friday, and it is a strange, strange world that has existed out there. But on the Cannibal Cafe, there was a price list back in the early 2000s. And, you know, these are things that defy reason. Now, we've been talking, and I have been talking, of course, because there's cannibalism that went off at Zorro Ranch in New York City, at Zorro Ranch from 2011 to about the beginning of 2013. And all you need to go to look at is the Wayback Machine of the Internet, because most of these places are forbidden. They get those 403 links. A lot of people try to go back and look at old stuff on the Internet. And there was one time something called the Cannibal Cafe. It was a network. So, you know, that name alone, if you think about it, it kind of creates a picture in the mind, right? You know, you're looking at this and you're looking at prices for ears, feet, yes, hearts. And then there's these like arrangements that taking place where people are like becoming livestock. They're deciding that instead of like committing suicide and just like doing it themselves and offing themselves, they want to get themselves involved in an actual ritual sacrifice. And this has actually happened, Walter.
0: Is this some sort of trend that people want to get themselves involved
1: in
0: ritualistic animal sacrifice?
1: No.
0: Have I missed another trend?
1: I pray to God it's not a trend.
0: Right.
1: It's not something that we would want kind of going around. But no, this is like the whole entire place. This is a fantasy forum where people used to meet in the early aughts, like 2000 through 2005. And it was a real place. This is a real place where people, you know, there was like, meeting places where they could exchange and what they would sell certain body parts for and where they can find them. And somebody would arrange it. Somebody would arrange this type of thing for happening. The difference between the organ harvesting, the Cannibal Cafe is really zero. These are things where body parts have now become commoditized. I know it exists somewhere on the dark web. I'm sure there's Tor browsers and stuff like that that's out there. But I don't know how these arrangements are actually getting done, but my investigation will continue.
0: Right. We don't want to know. But we want to know about
1: –
0: we don't want to know how those are arranged, but we want to know about volume. How often do you think these sort of transactions are taking place? Just an estimate.
1: No idea, Walter.
0: All right.
1: No idea.
0: All right. Hold on. Hold on a second, because you have vital knowledge. Hold on a second. Listen carefully. Do you hear that? Listen very carefully. That's my phone. No spam calls. No spam texts. I love the silence. Your phone probably not so quiet. Here's why. Data brokers are selling your personal information like it's on clearance. 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
2: 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This is Moving America. 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
3: 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So this isn't just a quirky idea, it's a big-time gamble. 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Investors are keeping their powder dry about this idea and Carvana as a whole. Its shares are down about 33% since hitting an all-time high in January of this year. I'm Jake Novak.
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0: Now, we're on with Eddie Dragon from the Witness Protection Program. He's sharing with us really horrendous, horrible information about cannibalism, organ harvesting, just terrible stuff. Eddie, a concluding remark.
1: Well, the numbers are 60 to 80,000 a year. These are the transplanted organs, including kidney, liver, heart, lung, pancreas, and small intestines. The average price for a heart from China, if you wanted to pick that up from the Falun Gong, is about $39,000. And by the way, this trade is increasing. It is not decreasing. It has increased by probably about 5 to 10% estimated, because there's no official numbers. In order to get something like this, you actually broker. You need a broker, which you can only pretty much find on the dark web or somewhere else. So it is incredible that this is happening in this day and age during this time, with 8.1 billion people on this earth, you know, who speak nearly 7,000 languages, who all understand humanity. This is the most inhumane thing that's currently going on today. And it's happening amongst, you know, probably some of your friends and neighbors out there who are suddenly having some ailments. And it's just a sad state of affairs, to be sure. So I hope this stops. This is a grotesque disgusting thing.
0: We hope we keep getting these stories. Eddie Aragon in the Witness Protection Program.

0: All girls are bi. You just have to figure out what type she is. She's either bilingual, bisexual, bipolar, or just bitch. And it takes a while to figure out sometimes.
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2: Melvin, welcome to the other side of midnight. Your phone number is 800-848-9222. We're talking about infladating. Melvin.
3: Walter, I'm dating. My father told me advice how to go out with a girl. And I said, what do I do? He says, son, the first thing you do, you ask the girl if she knows the difference from hamburger to filet mignon. If she says no, you take her to McDonald's. If she says yes, you get a new girlfriend.
2: Melvin, thank you for this profound advice. It's excellent. I appreciate the call at 800-848-9222. The King of Staten Island, Silas, welcome to the other side of midnight.
4: Yeah, it was about the dating.
2: Yes, the dating. When was the last time you were on a date?
4: Oh, God.
2: Do you think you're... So long, do you think you have enough expertise to talk about this?
4: Oh, yeah. I apply logic to everything.
2: All right. That rarely helps in dating, but go ahead. Give me something logical.
4: But I don't bullshit women.
2: Hey, you're on the radio. You're not in a bar with your buddies. Thanks for the call. I can't believe we just had to actually do something. That never happens at the radio show. We actually had to push buttons. The plastic flip things over the buttons were actually moved. The dust came flying. It was shocking. We're talking about infladating. This is the hot trend. Do you understand? It's Friday in America. This is the hot trend, infladating. People no longer wanting to spend real money for a first or second date to impress the girl or impress the guy. And women are not expecting it anymore. And I don't believe that for one second. I believe that's the biggest lie there is. The biggest lie there is the woman does not want to be wooed with cash. I'm not even talking about those sort of transactions. I'm just talking about a really good dinner, a Broadway show, or in your case, a summer theater, regional summer theater. Whatever it is, I say this is what women want. In fact, it's what they demand. If I said to a woman, first date, tell you what we're going to do. We're going to go down to the park. We're going to take a couple Diet Cokes with us, some sandwiches, and we're going to watch a Little League game. What do you say? How's that sound to you? What? Don't you want to watch Little League? Don't you appreciate ambitious children? What? No, I said, we'll go have dinner. Yeah. Yeah, we'll have dinner on the bleachers at the park watching a Little League game. Won't that be great? Well, this is called infladating. This is the trend, my friend. Cheap dates, get to know each other first before you invest in actual dinners and actual entertainment events. How do you feel about that? My number is 800-848-9222. It's a live radio show on a Friday morning, The Great Shift, The Late Shift, with Walter Sterling. You and I are on the air in Chicago. 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
7: Here's a name that you've heard before right here with Walter Sterling. His name is Richard Lee McCreary, 59, of Fruitland Park, Florida. He's from Fruitland. Yeah, apparently he's a serial shoplifter and was in the news not that long ago for doing the same thing. He was at the Walmart and he got picked up for swiping some rotisserie chicken and Gatorade from your neighborhood Walmart. Here's the thing. Rotisserie chicken at Walmart is a great temptation. You love it. I love it. Man, you may want to talk about Robert F. Kennedy Jr.'s stressing upon us of eating protein. It's a great piece of protein, all cooked and ready to go, seasoned just right. You bring it home and you just tear it apart. teared apart like a wild animal, that rotisserie chicken. Richard Lee McCreary, Dickie Lee, as he goes by, Dickie Lee, yeah, taken into custody. Here's the deal. He was also apparently riding around a motorized shopping cart back and forth outside the store while he was enjoying that chicken and Gatorade. McCreary told the police that he paid for the chicken and the Gatorade with a debit card, but of course couldn't produce a receipt. And then they go, yeah, he called himself Brian Lee Mays as his pseudonym, his nom de plume. So they looked at his ID, they got it out of his wallet, and yeah, it's Richard Lee McCreary, Dickie Lee. Dickie Lee stayed around. If you're going to commit some sort of a crime like this, and he's old enough to know better. He's 59 years old. Got to make an escape. And I understand the temptation of rotisserie chicken. You just want to eat it and eat it now. The smell, the taste. Oh my goodness, lip-smacking good. It's cheaper to get a rotisserie chicken than to go to a fast food chicken place. And the chicken's better. I like that. And you should as well. By the way, the Gatorade flavor, it was blue Gatorade. Blue! Yeah, delicious. Dickie Lee, he's probably banned from that Walmart. Probably is banned from every Walmart. But will our friend Dickie Lee McCreary get arrested again at a Norman neighborhood Walmart? Picking up something cool? Yeah. Yeah, he will. For the people of Walmart, I'm Velo Hool. Walter Sterling, The Other Side of Midnight, Red Apple Audio Network.

0: Major event today in Chicagoland. Major event today in WGN land. Ducky Derby splashes down in Chicago River for Special Olympics Illinois. Thousands of rubber ducks race down the Chicago River Thursday. The annual Ducky Derby returned to support Special Olympics Illinois. Those who participated bought a duck at Pioneer Court. Duck adoption started $10. The winning duck receives an all-new Chevy Trax. The Chicago Ducky Derby has raised nearly $5 million for Special Olympic athletes since 2005. Special Olympics Illinois named Becky Cavanaugh of Clarendon Hills as this year's Ducky Derby ambassador. Isn't that cool? They dumped thousands and thousands of rubber ducks in the Chicago River off the back of a dump truck. We're talking tens of thousands of ducks. You buy a duck, you see how it does, whichever duck wins, you get a Chevy. No, I didn't say a Mercedes, a Chevy. Terry in Georgia, welcome to the other side of midnight. Hello.
1: Hello, how are you?
0: I'm excited to speak to you.
1: Oh, thank you very much.
0: What can I do for you tonight, Terry? What do you have to report?
1: I'm calling because I'm reporting the cost of living.
0: Yes.
1: And I was listening to the gentleman before, but I had to give my input, if you don't mind.
0: Yes.
1: I am disabled.
0: Yes.
1: And I was disabled through a hit-and-run driver, ran me over twice and left. But my whole thing is that people are talking about the cost of living and everything. Well, those of us who are on disability, we already can't afford the cost of living. They barely give you anything for disability. And at this point, they think they're giving you a 3% raise at the beginning of the year is a lot. Most people who are on disability and some on Social Security are borderline below poverty because it's just not helping. And then we have all these different things going on and losing our homes and everything, and nobody wants to help. I've tried calling foundations and different things like that. I can't get any help. The news said they would help me. They didn't. They told me to reach out to foundations and reach out to owners of different teams. Not one person called me back. So I'm just trying to figure out what do they want us to do. We can't. People don't have that kindness they had before. I think they only have it at Christmas now. So I'm trying to figure out what do we do. We don't have any other choices. I tried to apply for more money with disability, and they said that I made $25 too much to get another $1,000 a month.
0: Can you believe how complicated those forms are and how long you have to wait on hold to get a simple answer when they say you're number 49 on hold, or we can call you back tomorrow automatically, and then they never do?
1: Yes. And it's worse now because of everyone losing their jobs, different people losing their jobs in the government. They said if you apply for disability now, it used to be that you would wait up to 6 months. Now, because of the shortage, you're having to wait up to a year or a year and a half to see if you're going to get your disability.
0: And can I ask, do you belong to a church?
1: Yes, I do.
0: And what did your church say?
1: My church has helped me as much as they can, but I have a small church. And I did try to go to a mega church, and he told me to email him. I did, and then he sent it to a department that looks at his letters, and they sent me an email back and said they'd be praying for me.
0: And it's a mega church.
1: It's a mega church.
0: So the
1: known mega church.
0: So the preacher, the minister, probably has a really nice car.
1: I'm sure he does, and his wife. I'm sure they both.
0: And his wife, yes, and his wife. Let's not forget, yes. The mega churches terrify me because they always find hypocrisy. They always find that if there's a hurricane, they lock their doors, figuratively and literally. It never works out well. Now, Terry, I'm going to ask you two questions, and I promise you nothing. But let me ask you two questions. Do you live alone?
1: Yes, I do.
0: Do you have children?
1: Yes, I do.
0: What are the kids saying?
1: My kids, I can't depend on my kids because they can't help me because my one daughter's, they both went back to college. My one daughter has kids and my other daughter is, like I said, they're going back to college and they just don't have the funds to help me. And that's why I've tried. I've tried everything.
0: Can you live with them? Can you live with them?
1: No. My one daughter has a one bedroom and it's just barely enough room for her. And my other daughter has two sons and both of her sons are autistic, so I can't take their bedroom.
0: How bad's the autism?
1: One is verbal and one is nonverbal.
0: Pray for that one that's nonverbal. Your daughter has a special kind of hell and a special kind of blessing right there. All right, I'll tell you what. There's nothing I can promise you, but I'd like you to do me a favor. Would you do me a favor?
1: Yes, I will.
0: All right, we're going to put you on hold. You're going to give your name and your phone number to my friend Ian, who's going to take it down. And let me give some thought to this, okay? Let me give some thought. I promise you nothing, but I will take you seriously. Is that fair?
1: That's very fair. I mean, that's more than I got when I contacted the news and they said they would help me, never showed up. They told me to call.
0: Well, news guys are cheap weasels. Don't go to news guys. Just to give your information to Ian. Ian, hold on. Don't go anywhere. Thank you very much for the call, Terry, and thanks for listening. 800-848-9222. Joaquin in Pennsylvania, in the Pennsylvania Wilds. Welcome to the other side of midnight. Hi.
2: Hey, good evening, Walter. I have your trucking story for the evening.
0: Yes. Joaquin is a retired trucker. I have deep and profound respect for 18-wheelers. I have profound respect for anybody who paid the Philly to Pittsburgh toll on the Pennsylvania Turnpike, the largest amount of money any human can spend in a day. Sir, let's hear your story.
2: Okay, I'm bringing the good, the bad, the ugly, the raw truth, you know, the adventure of life on the road.
0: All right.
2: Tonight I have a Texas story for you.
0: Oh, good.
2: And let's not confuse it with a Florida story. So it was my first trip to Texas, okay, back in like 1984.
0: Yeah.
2: And so I decided to stop for dinner at some diner kind of in the middle of nowhere. There's a lot of open space down there. And I happened to pull into the parking lot, and there was a bunch of deputy sheriff's cars in there. Mm-hmm. And so I walk into this diner / restaurant, and I go and I sit at the counter. There's nobody at the counter, and there might have been a table with a couple people in the back, but everybody from the staff was kind of like in the corner, and the waitress just comes scurrying over to me, and she takes my order. All right, so she comes back, you know, and they're all sitting there in the corner whispering whatever else. And okay, so she brings me my food. I'm sitting there eating, and then somebody yells, "He's up in the ceiling. Go get the sheriff." And the next thing I know, some deputy sheriff comes in, and this is the honest truth. The stool right next to me climbs up on the stool next to me, pulls his pistol out while I'm sitting there with my plate of food in front of me, and sticks his head up into the ceiling, you know, to look inside there. And then it turned out that there was a guy who was a previous employee, and he was peeping into the women's bathroom. And so then someone says, all right, someone's got to go up there and get him. So finally some young, overweight deputy pulls his pistol out and climbs up the stairs into the attic to go get the guy.
0: Yeah, that's amazing. Great story. Thank you very much. Be sure to call us again tomorrow, Monday, with your new trucking story. Joaquin, you're a good guy. Thanks very much for calling. 800-848-9222, 800-848-9222, with Walter Sterling. The other side of midnight. In-la dating. This is the hot trend. It's Friday. We talk about dating. In-la dating is the hot trend. It's where you go on a date, first date, second date. You barely know each other. You need to get to know each other. And you decide that you don't want the interference of actually having a good meal. You don't want to have the interference of a fancy show. And instead, you get to have a conversation because you made a decision to spend almost no money on your first date. I don't believe any woman likes that idea. I don't think there is a woman in the world who thinks that is a good idea. Neil in Baltimore, welcome to the other side of midnight. Hi, Neil.
3: Hey, Walter. Nice to talk to you.
0: Hello.
3: I want to be the first one to reach out and offer some help in terms of dollars and cents to this lady.
0: All right, so I'm going to tell you what to do.
3: Okay.
0: We're going to put you on hold. and right. Ian is going to give you her name and number. Is that a good plan?
3: I guess, unless, you know, more people would like to chime in and we could find a way to do it collectively.
0: Money's a funny thing. I think the best way to handle it is privately. It's a great offer. I thank you for doing it. Hold on. Ian will give you her name and number, and you two can connect and handle it in a way that makes sense for you. All right? Is Ian have him? Okay. This is what Neil was talking about. A lovely lady from Georgia called up, and she has serious financial problems because she has a disability, a serious disability. She's tried to get more money from the federal government for disability income, Social Security. Just can't make it. She just can't make it. She has grandchildren that are challenged. One of the things about doing this for a living is I can tell a phony in a second. And she was telling the truth. I believed her. And I said, hold on, we'll take your name and number. Let's see if anybody wants to talk to you, see if they can help out. First call, Neil. Neil gave a call, said, I will try to help her out, and now we're connecting the two of them. I'm Walter Sterling. This is The Other Side of Midnight. And who's this? Who is this? What? Who's in here? I don't hear anything. I wanted to hear Bruce. I was following the log. Go kill me.
4: Hey, Walter Sterling. This is your cousin, Bruce. Sorry. Listen. I think that it's time that you took a little break. So I'm going to play a song that I actually introduced years ago. So, Walter, hit the trail, and I'll take care of this.

0: 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This is the update on real estate with Suzanne Miller of the Miller Report.
1: So you want to get rich, don't you? 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Now I'm seeing younger people enter the market. 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Every mortgage payment you make chances your ability to get rich because you're not throwing away your money on rent. 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I'm Suzanne Miller.
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4: What? Oh, Brooklyn. Always like talking to Brooklyn. Welcome to The Other Side of Midnight with Walter Sterling. Hello, Brooklyn.
5: Hi, is this me?
4: Congratulations, you're on the air. We're talking about infladating, going on dates first or second time and not wasting a lot of money. How do you feel about that?
5: Well, it worked for us. Back then, well, I met my husband on the Brooklyn Ferry, so I'm going back a while. And he kissed me the very first night he met me.
4: How did you feel about that? Was your mother with you on the date?
5: Hell no. I just met him. I was actually making eyes at the pretzel guy.
4: Sure, the pretzel guy. You knew there was steady income and food.
5: I mean, the smell of those pretzels will drive you crazy.
4: Crazy, yeah.
5: But he was having none of that.
4: Oh.
5: And my husband, it was winter, so we're inside the boat. And he puts his leg up on me, lights a cigarette, on the bench, and lights a cigarette and blocked my view of everyone.
4: Smart move.
5: And that was on Friends.
4: Wow.
5: That was on a Friends episode. But I didn't know he was making a move. I was only 17.
4: Mm.
5: So he kissed me very lightly on the lips. He made a move.
4: Mm.
5: And the next day I came into Brooklyn to see my girlfriend, and I said, this guy gave me his phone number, should I call him? And she said, we're not doing anything, so call him. And we had, not far from where I am now, in walking distance, I don't know what it was called, but you put your nickel in the thing and you got your coffee and sandwich out.
4: An automat.
5: So the three of us sat together. I said, don't leave me alone with him, because I don't know him. I don't know what to talk about. And we spent like an hour together just having coffee. And then she went her way, and we just kept walking. And I don't remember if we were holding hands, but you get to talk. It's intimate, without being intimate, without being physical. And nobody wanted to see me with him because he was an older man.
4: How old?
5: 11 years older than me.
4: There's nothing wrong with that.
5: Well, they thought, they thought it was. So
4: they were jealous. They were just jealous.
5: I don't know.
4: I know.
5: But you know how fathers are strict. You know.
4: Yeah. Oh, is an Italian father? Your father was Italian?
5: Yes, sir.
4: I'm surprised the guy's still alive.
5: Well, the nuns, you know.
4: The nuns? Nuns, yes. And your Italian father? How did you ever go on a date at all?
5: We snuck around.
4: Oh, good gosh.
5: And that draws you closer together.
4: Yes.
5: Then after graduation, sure, we're always together. And my father knew he couldn't really tell me what to do so much anymore. But I could have been a dance teacher. My sister was a dance teacher. She offered me a job in her studio to break us up. She said, you could be head of the teenage division, but you can't see him anymore. So at that point, I could not see me without him.
4: Right. Well, Loretta, these are all kinds of threats that you overcame, and I thank you very much for the call. A successful relationship without any dating, real dating, without any parental approval, without any approval from the nuns. She overcame a great deal, far more than you've had to overcome. Infladating, spending no money on a date. This is the trend. You just sit on a park

bench and a picnic bench. You sit on a bleacher. You talk to each other for a couple hours, if you're lucky. Nothing else. No wasting money on food, theater. That's the hot trend. How do you feel about that? I feel no woman would actually want that. I've never met a woman who would actually not hold that resentment. Any woman I've ever known would hold that resentment for the rest of her life. It would be as bad as if you decided to actually get married and you, the guy,

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2: To marry you. From the minute she agreed to marry you, from the time she was 8, she knew exactly what that wedding was going to be like. And God help the man who edits that. The biggest mistake you can make is to edit that. To have an idea. Even if it's something seemingly simple, like, I think the napkins should be red. And in her mind, they were white. If she shows up and they're red napkins and they don't match that panacea in her head, that's it. You will hear about that the rest of your life, because you must remember a key thing about women. Women work in resentments the way others work in clay. The way an artist works in clay, that's how women work resentments. They let them go. No, they don't let them grow. They let them grow. They don't let them go. They let them grow. Resentments get bigger and bigger over time because they're watered, fertilized with events, studied, shared with their sister. If she starts sharing a resentment with her sister, it takes on a life of its own. It could be put in a museum as to how profound and artistic it becomes. You have no idea. Whereas a guy, how does a guy let go of a resentment? Hey, you want to have a beer later? That's it. The resentment's done. Women, they grow them hydroponic. They'll take them to Mars, those resentments. They'll be grown hydroponically. They will never end. That is the challenge. Do not imagine that you're ever going to get past changes in the wedding, and never imagine you're going to get past mistakes on the first or second or third date. The second, third, first date, I'm getting very nervous just thinking about it. They're going to review those events. Did you spend enough money? Did you go to the right hotel? What did you eat? Did you make her pay for the cab home? Did you make her pay for the cab home? That's it. There's no future in that relationship, because even if she does it with you, even if she marries you, the taxi moment will come up again for the next 30 years. The next 30 years, at some point in the day, And remember that time you made me pay for the cab going home? Remember that time when you made me pay for the cab? It will never stop. Guys, don't think like that. Women, think like that. Is that thinking? I don't know if that's thinking. But it's in the DNA. It's reflexive. It is memory. These are cell memories. These are membrane memory events that cannot be deleted. It is in the hardware. It is in the core memory. It will not leave. That's why I say, forget it. You're not going to get away with cheap dates. That's a nice fantasy. No one, I promise you, that idea for infidelating, no woman came up with that idea. There's no way in hell a woman came up with that idea. That's one of those groovy TikTok trends. And you know it must be true if it's a TikTok trend. Coming up, you and I are going to talk to the great Dave Scott, who has the most information available about UFOs, UAPs, the latest drops from our government, the non-existent drops from our government. And then there's an amazing disqualification that took place in a bike race that I can't believe dovetails with what you and I have been discussing for about 18 months. Cheating with sports bras. Yes, there has been an incident of cheating with sports bras, and what that involves is stunning. I'm Walter Sterling on the other side of midnight, Red Apple Audio Networks.
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1: ABC News, I'm Wayne Cabot. A notification to Facebook it won't like, and Instagram, a court in New Mexico saying Meta must pay $567 million for harm to young people through addictive designs like endless scrolling, autoplay, and notifications, a charge Meta denies. At the airports, bad day for the summer getaway. Airspace shut down in 9 states in the Midwest from a still unexplained system failure in Minneapolis.
2: Not just radars, but the frequencies, the channels, if you will, that the air traffic controllers are able to talk to the aircraft on, all went down.
1: That's ABC's Sam Sweeney. And storms have been causing problems to worsen. Ground stops across the Northeast. Many flights canceled, thousands delayed nationwide. President Trump says the military has what it needs, but an official tells ABC News that critical air defense missiles are extremely low. Patriot missiles and THAAD missiles cut way down. This is ABC News. What was supposed to be a Wednesday deal for Iran to reopen the Strait of Hormuz hasn't materialized, and now oil is higher again. Mortgage rates higher for a fifth consecutive week, 6.69% for 30-year loans. It dropped a bit on the 15-year mortgages used often for refinancing. President Trump signing executive orders designed to put new limits on citizenship for those born on U.S. soil. Deputy Chief of Staff Stephen Miller.
3: To expand the definitions of people who are ineligible for birthright citizenship. That includes, for example, alien enemies of the United States, members of foreign terrorist organizations, and large categories of people who lobby and act on behalf of foreign governments.
1: The administration saying some people come here pretending to be a tourist, pretending to be a visitor, just to have a U.S. citizen child. Legionnaires patients suing New York City claiming that a breakdown in testing failed to warn them of the danger, and some say the people of Harlem got poorer treatment. I'm Wayne Cabot, ABC News.
4: KMOX News, I'm Michael Calhoun. One of the more interesting trends from Missouri's primary election involved voters who skipped the partisan races altogether. Secretary of State Denny Hoskins says a sizable number of Missourians requested nonpartisan ballots focused only on the statewide constitutional amendments.
5: Some of our polling locations throughout the state did run out of those nonpartisan ballots and were immediately replaced by those local election authorities who brought in additional copies.
4: Hoskins tells Missourinet turnout reached about 33% statewide. Missouri's annual back-to-school sales tax holiday is Friday through Sunday. Joe Don Cheney of the Department of Revenue says clothing and many items are tax-exempt.
6: For example, watches, watch bands, jewelry, handbags, other things are not included in that list.
4: The Department of Revenue has a list of what's exempt and what isn't on its website. In Illinois, the state sales tax will be 5% lower for back-to-school items August 7th and August 16th. Unexpected summer storms forced Six Flags St. Louis to shut down early, locking the gates at 5 p.m. To make up for trips getting cut short by rain and lightning, the theme park is automatically turning Thursday's passes into flexible rain checks. Park spokesperson Elizabeth Gottway previously told KMOX that closing up early is always a tough decision for staff.
7: We never, ever want people to be frustrated with us or upset. We always want them to be happy with us, but sometimes we just have to make some tough calls. And yeah, that's going on behind the scenes every single day when every single guest is here.
4: There are calls for a renewed effort to seek unity in the wake of a contentious primary election and what will almost certainly be a heated midterm election.
8: Pastor and health ethics professor Dr. Raymond Roberts at the University of Richmond tells KMOX's Megan Lynch our country is in crisis. To bring our country back together and reduce polarization, he says we need to find common ground in our shared values.
9: When we focus on principles, those higher principles, we begin focusing less on the things that divide us. When we focus on the things that we share, that people, everyone is made, has some inherent dignity. I mean, our government is founded on that.
8: Dr. Roberts is a St. Louis native. He'll be speaking about his new book, A Democratic and Republican Faith, A Public Theology for a Church and Nation in Crisis, this Saturday morning at the Giddings Lovejoy Presbytery in Ferguson. Fred Bottomer, KMOX News.
4: Renovating some downtown parking garages could bring new shopping opportunities. That's the hope of Arch to Park Equity, which has purchased the two parking garages that overlook Keener Plaza. The garages are open, but most of the ground floor retail space is vacant. Arch to Park Equity's Dustin Allison says enhancing the structures will bring vibrancy and foot traffic, strengthen public safety, and send a message to other investors that positive change is happening. Forecast overnight, scattered showers, low 72 degrees for Friday sunshine. Also a few showers and thunderstorms, high 88. I'm Michael Calhoun.
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0: Proudly serving St. Louis for over 100 years. KMOX, the voice of St. Louis. 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
13: They're running a strange program, y'all.
0: With Walter Sterling.

0: Now, I work for a very unusual company in that it's owned by John and Margot Katsimatidis, pronounced Katsimatidis, as Margot taught me in no uncertain terms. It's Katsimatidis. She was very clear. In fact, I'd have to say that Margot is very clear about everything, just everything. And the best thing, well, there are many best things, but among the best fringe benefits is the Red Apple Audio Networks has the most stunning break room in American media. There are many companies that feed you. They'll make a deal with Hot and Crusty, and they'll have a nice buffet 24 hours a day because they don't want you to go outside. But the Katsimatidis are grocers at root, and therefore they understand our dietary requirements better than most. Everything in the break room is a snack, a truly great snack. There's nothing really healthy in there. I didn't say damaging, but it's, for example, there's every type of M&M ever made. Every type of M&M you could ever want is in there, mixed with every other type of mix that you could imagine. And then she upped it. She leveled up, and she started stocking Tasty Cakes, Tasty Cake products. Philadelphia, if you know about Tasty Cakes, you know what I'm talking about. Free array of Tasty Cake products. And therefore, I consider myself a lifer. Now, there's Dave Scott, a known Canadian. Are there wildfires near you, Dave?
1: Well, the biggest wildfire that is south of me by about 28 miles is about the size of about 120,000 football fields right now. So it is pretty big, and it continues to roar. I apologize if my voice is a little hoarse, but we've had 24 hours of really heavy forest fire smoke here, and it just doesn't taste good, Walt.
0: We've suffered in the northern part of the lower 48. We have suffered with that smoke very, very often through the month of July and August. It burns. It makes it difficult to speak, makes it difficult to breathe, and there's nothing that we can do.
1: Well, if Canada would learn how to put them out, rather than just have a bunch of bureaucracy fires burning, we might be able to actually save that air quality a little bit more.
0: Now, let's review what the benefit is to the Canadian bureaucracy to have wildfires. What is the benefit?
1: Number one, employment. Number two, pushing a climate change effort politically. Number three, it makes a lot of companies money. Number four, it's an I told you so to jack up prices on everything, which means more tax dollars because the companies, like giving an example, when the fire first hit and a town south of me called Clinton, British Columbia, was evacuated, they bumped diesel prices up to $2.63.9 a liter, which is about $11 a gallon.
0: Wow. Wow.
1: Yeah.
0: Wow.
1: Yeah.
0: Now, what about these college students? How are they involved?
1: Well, if you look at the firefighters, they're all over town. They're heroes in our estimation because, I mean, putting your life on the line when you got a 1,000-plus degree fire burning just ahead of you, they are heroes. But the big thing about them is if you look at their age, they're all college student ages. And guess when they go back to school? After Labor Day.
0: Right. And what happens then?
1: Usually the majority of fires have been put out.
0: Isn't that amazing? Why does it happen every year?
1: I'm going to use the word stupidity. I talked to someone yesterday whose husband is working on the fires, and there's a lot of standing around.
0: Really?
1: There's a lot of crews who could be out working, putting out the fire, but they're waiting for orders. A lot of the fire crews, like when we burned up here in 2017, we had fire trucks from all over the province of British Columbia coming to help from the Vancouver area, from Vancouver Island. you know, volunteer firefighters, they were coming out because our town was very close to burning down. And up here, we don't see that this year. We don't see it. I mean, a helicopter, look, a helicopter carries a bag that can, there's two different size bags I believe they use. One can hold 400 gallons of water. One can hold 600 gallons of water. Yes, they can refill anywhere, but what damage are they really doing to the fire? Right? I mean, by the time they drop, fly back, grab another bucket.
0: Right. It's like a teaspoon.
1: Absolutely.
0: Yeah, there's no impact on that. So are these union fire crews? Is that why they're standing around just watching?
1: I don't think they're union fire crews, but what's happened over the time is they've created contracts with these companies who hire people to fight forest fires. And, you know, back in the day, like a lot of the old timers in my town, 100 Mile House, British Columbia, you know, when there was a forest fire, when you live in a forestry community like I do, back then, there's a few things that would happen. Number one, we weren't spraying Roundup or glyphosate on the forest to kill bugs and kill invasive species. We weren't doing that. Number two, we were also having crews go in and thin out the deadfall if you go in any forest, you see deadfall. They would clear out those trees. Okay, those deadfall trees. How do you think we always had firewood, dry firewood? You know, when you go camping, you stop at the gas station, you pick up a couple bags of firewood. Well, that's because it was deadfall. We had people doing that. Now, there's nobody doing that. Number three is with these government contracts going on back in the day, there was no government contract. So the loggers would get in there. They would bulldoze an area of trees, cut down a bunch of trees to create a fire line. So that way the fire couldn't burn past that line. Now we don't do that. We wait and wait and we see. So this big fire that's south of me, they didn't get a crew on it for 5 days. For the first 5 days, that was able to burn. And they're like, oh, it's not going to come over the ridge of the mountains. And guess what it did? It came over the ridge of the mountains, putting a community in potential peril. And that's where it gets ridiculous. These people are standing down. You have people in Vancouver. The majority of them have never lived in a rural community with a logging background. And here they are making decisions for people who know how to put out the fires, but aren't allowed to because they don't have a government contract.
0: So we're not going to see an end to these forest fires ruining our lives in North America, at least till the end of August.
1: Well, that's my prediction.
0: All right.
1: That's my prediction.
0: Dave Scott, the host of Spaced Out Radio, broadcaster, journalist, updates on UAPs, UFOs, and mysteries, Mr. Scott.
1: We had a hat trick of bad news in the UFO world. Mm. Yeah.

0: Number one, the speech that everybody was talking about, that Donald Trump today was going to be making a speech on UFOs. Guess what, Walter?
1: I didn't hear any speech about UFOs.
0: No, there was none. There was none. It was all hype and no action once again. Mm-hmm. So that's disappointment number one. Disappointment number two comes from Time Magazine, who actually put a UFO on the cover, basically said that, hey, we need to start taking this story a little bit more seriously, which is great because Time Magazine is massive. But the reporter who wrote on this story was a little bit late to the party, because everything in this extremely long article, although eloquently written, was from 9 years ago. The news that broke 9 years ago, that the New York Times article on UFOs basically came out. He was talking about the original videos that came out in 2017, the Tic Tac, the Go Fast, and the Gimbal videos, talking about all these interactions with UFOs, the same people who have said the exact same things for 9 years in a row. Highly disappointing. There was nothing updated on that. And this is a problem for the UFO world, because every time we seem to take a couple of steps forward, something major happens, whether it's Dr. Phil, whether it's Joe Rogan, whether it's Time Magazine, that goes right back to the beginning of 9 years ago. And we're all sitting there saying, what does this do to help move the subject forward? Have you not been paying attention as a journalist on what is happening today and not 9 years ago? So that was disappointment number two. For the hat trick, over the UK, the British Parliament said the Ministry of Defense will no longer be looking into the UFO phenomena. According to them, there is no there. And so they're not going to be wasting time and resources and money.
1: Who said they're not going to be wasting time on this? What organization was this?
0: The British government, the UK government.
1: Oh, they're done. The British government is done with this.
0: They're done.
1: Got it.
0: They're done.
1: Well, it's good to know.
0: So, this isn't surprising, though, because Commonwealth countries, okay, and way back in the day when you guys were one, I mean, before you had your little treasonous act there on July 4th of 1776.
1: Wrong. We were wrong.
0: Right?
1: Yeah.
0: Yeah. You know, one thing Commonwealth countries are very good at, Canada included, is they are very good at the old adage, if we don't talk about it, it doesn't exist. So basically what's happening within the UK now is they are pushing UFOs back under the rug. Nobody wants to deal with it. They don't want to waste their time and resources on it. And they're not, which basically signals they're not giving up their secrets. They are not giving up their story. And that could be very telling for what happens in North America here coming up. Because, like I said, a lot of people were expecting Donald Trump to give that UFO speech today. It didn't happen. And this is what the result is. Maybe, as I've said previously on this program, that maybe, just maybe, this is the goal and the end game overall. Keep it to what happened 9 years ago, and that way nobody asks questions about today, and that way it's easier to throw the secrets back under the rug so nobody knows what's going on.
1: How do I find you online?
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0: Like, I grew up playing hockey, you know? I played all the way up to junior double A. I worked in the trades. I was an elevator mechanic for 12 years. I drive a Subaru Outback. Like, they made a whole gay body, forgot to turn it on.
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4: A vital news story coming up in just seconds, and you and I are going to share, inspired by lesbians in space. Because originally the title of that feature, which got lost in the ozone, was Lesbians in Space Who Wear Sports Bras. That was the original title. Now, why was that? Because research shows that at this hour, there are only three things that people want to hear about. Lesbians, outer space stories, and sports. I have no interest in sports, but I respect your tastes. And then I said, well, what if we combined all of those three elements, those three powerful elements, into one? And we have lesbians in space who wear sports bras. Tonight, you and I are going to discuss an amazing story about sports bras in new cycling cheat scandal. Sports bras were introduced into a cycling competition, and the result was cheating. Cheating! The other side of midnight, Red Apple Audio Networks with Walter Sterling.
1: The other side of midnight with Walter Sterling. Your health matters. Now, here's Yana Derulis.
5: Vitamin C is the skin's secret superhero. According to a study by Polar Car Advisors published in Nutrients, your skin holds surprisingly high levels of vitamin C, and it puts that vitamin to work, fueling collagen production and fighting off UV damage. The good news, just eating more fruits and veggies may do more for youthful, resilient skin than pricey serums ever could. So stock up on fruits and veggies high in vitamin C, such as guava, kiwi, citrus fruit, bell peppers, and broccoli, to name a few. While Cornell Medicine says grandparents may be one of the most overlooked resources in today's child mental health crisis, drawing on decades of clinical experience and child development research, Dr. Kenneth Barris says supportive relationship with grandparents can help children feel heard, build resilience, reduce loneliness, and strengthen emotional well-being. I'm Yana Derulis for the Worldwide News Network.
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1: A century strong. 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

0: Hello. By the way, my phone screen or computer has decided this is a good time for it to do its security update. Therefore, I have a blank screen. But nothing to worry about because I have a more important story. You ready? Cycling's newest performance enhancer isn't a syringe, but a sports bra. Accusations of padded bras that can give women's Tour de France competitors an aerodynamic advantage are flying through the cycling world. Dutch News, of course, the Dutch News outlet has said several complaints have been filed this year about female cyclists allegedly exploiting their breast size by faking a larger cup to use more padding in their bras during time trials. A professor of aerodynamics at the University of Scotland concluded in a study that a rounder chest has an advantage as it helps reduce aerodynamic drag through cheat chest fairing. Chest fairing. Chest fairing is an object that is placed inside a jersey or skin suit to reduce aerodynamic drag and smooth airflow around the body. This is a scandal. You and I have discussed the power of sports bras for many years. The power of sports bras, lesbians in space who wear sports bras. In the mind of most men, the first time we heard the phrase sports bra, we viewed it as a viable competition. The amount of competing that you have done to get into bras of any type is fairly remarkable and greatly uncredited. Finally, it was labeled properly. There are sports bras, but it's not about you getting into her bra with consent. It's not about you getting into her bra with consent. It's about women wearing a special type of bra when they participate in sports. I don't know what those bras are that they wear in the WNBA. I believe they're overdone. I believe there's too much bra involved in the WNBA. But now in cycling competition, the bigger the bra, the better. The bigger the chest, the better. It helps them aerodynamically win cycle races. How much would this help them win if they go from an A to a D? Are they guaranteed to win? Yes, you're guaranteed to win. But are they guaranteed to win if they go from an A to a D? I think it's a fair question. But that's the big news in the world of cycling. Now, what have they decided to resolve this? How have they decided to resolve this? Let's see this very important piece of sports reporting. In complaints made to the UC, I don't know what that is. In complaints made to the official people, let's see, padded bra. Here's a job for you. In complaints made to the UCI, teams want female padded bra inspectors to come in and check the riders in a closed tent to ensure that they are not hiding anything in their bras or under their aero clothing. The Tour de France has long dealt with cheating controversy, long dealt with blood doping, having previously infiltrated the cycling world. The Tour de France Femmes, which started August 1st, runs through August 9th. They want to have inspectors in a tent by the starting lines to make sure that their bras are not overwhelming, that their bras are not rigging the results. And yet in every other aspect of life, a woman's bra does rig the results, doesn't it? In every other aspect of life, job interviews, oh, no, we're equal. Dating, jealousy, competing with other women for God knows what. But now the only honest place that this is going to be dealt with is in the Tour de France cycling competition, women's cycling competition, where they actually want to have inspectors in a tent to review this. I know you want that job. There's no reason you can't have that job. I'm Walter Sterling. Let's you and I talk at 800-848-9222, 800-848-9222. You heard this terrible story about Perez Hilton, right? Perez Hilton is this online video gossip columnist. And for a long time, I didn't understand what that was. Well, it turns out Perez Hilton is a guy. And Perez Hilton is a gossip columnist on sort of a TMZ scale. Reports on celebrities, makes videos reporting on it. I always thought that he was a little nuts, starting with his nom de plume. I'm speaking French now that we're worried about the Tour de France. Well, anyway, he's a guy. Perez Hilton is a guy who has four children. He has four children. And in the house, those four children were in the house when Perez Hilton decided to knife himself. And this week he knifed himself. Fortunately, there were enough paramedics nearby, enough cops nearby, that were able to get there in time to get him to a hospital. I don't know what the result is, but I do know that I can't imagine anything more selfish. Suicide is selfish. But suicide with your kids in the house, whole different level. There are no words for doing that to a child. Can you imagine doing that to a child? Of course you can't. It's because you're a decent human being. It's about 30 minutes past the hour. Walter Sterling on the air in Chicago on the great WGN.
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0: You and I get to talk about Tartaria. Tartaria was a country that existed primarily in Central Asia. And it was on every map in 1800. Every map in 1800, there was Tartaria, about the size of China. And by 1900, it had disappeared. Not through any edict, not through a war, not through legislation. It just started to disappear. And part of the reason it started to disappear is through much of Tartaria, there were violent weather events, including mud floods. Mud ran down the streets like a river. Thick, horrible mud, burying buildings up to the second floor, killing people because it came through fast, destroying city after city. The elites of the day went to those cities and bought up as much of the land as they possibly could for penny an acre. There was very little paperwork, very little official selling. They just went in and took it. And in the process, they wanted to get some things changed. One of the traits of Tartaria around the world, outposts and the country, was that Tartarians had developed a way to capture electricity, energy, power from the ether, from the air, and through ley lines in the earth. Well, this was magnificent. This was incredible. And we're gonna learn about some of this, how the free electricity worked and what happened to it.
2: In 1793, the French government renamed multiple major cities simultaneously. But the French government, in 1793, is a committee of men meeting in Paris in the middle of a civil war, in a country without railways, sending dispatches by horse. I want to start with a date. September 1st, 1859. That's the date they give you. The date the sky turned red over North America, over Europe, over Australia. The date telegraph operators reported their equipment sparking and firing without any power source. The date that auroras, those ghostly ribbons of light typically confined to the Arctic Circle, were spotted over Cuba, over the Bahamas, over the mountains of Colombia, and the flatlands of Queensland. The official explanation is elegant, almost suspiciously so. A British astronomer named Richard Carrington was observing the sun through a telescope at his private observatory in Redhill, Surrey. He witnessed, he claims, a blinding white flash erupting from the solar surface, a coronal mass ejection of unprecedented scale. Charged particles, billions of tons of magnetized plasma, hurtling toward Earth at millions of miles per hour. They arrived in approximately 17 hours. They struck Earth's magnetosphere. The magnetosphere, in turn, induced electrical currents in every conductive material on the planet's surface. That's the story. It's clean. It's scientific. It's been repeated in textbooks since roughly the turn of the 20th century. But the deeper I looked, and I mean really looked, past the textbook summaries and the Wikipedia entries and the reassuring diagrams of solar wind, the more a different picture began to emerge. Because here's the thing about the official explanation. It explains the lights in the sky beautifully. It explains the disrupted telegraph lines. It gives us a mechanism, a cause, a reassuring framework from the world of physics. What it doesn't explain, what it can't explain, and what nobody seems to want to talk about is everything else that was happening on the ground in 1859. What emerged is not a picture of a random natural event absorbed by a primitive technological world, but a picture of a world that was, in some ways, far less primitive than we've been taught to believe. A world with energy infrastructure built into its very architecture. A world that may have been running on something we don't have a name for anymore. And a world that, after September 1859, started systematically removing the evidence. What if the sun was just the cover story? Let's start with what we know. Or rather, let's start with what we're told we know. The Carrington event is described even today as the largest geomagnetic storm in recorded history. Carrington himself, a wealthy English amateur, was sketching sunspots through his telescope when he observed a brilliant white flash. Less than 18 hours later, the storm arrived. Telegraph systems across Europe and North America failed simultaneously. Some caught fire. Some reportedly continued to operate even after operators disconnected the batteries, drawing current directly from the charged atmosphere itself. That last detail. Hold on to that detail. Because here's the question no one seems to ask. Why were the telegraphs the only systems that responded to this surge of atmospheric energy? Think about that for a moment. We're told the atmosphere was so electrically charged that metal wires strung between poles, copper lines, rudimentary insulation, simple circuits, were not only disrupted but were powered, energized by the geomagnetic event to the point of autonomous function. And yet, look at the rooftops of virtually every major city on Earth in the mid-19th century. Look at what was up there. Metal rods, spires, ornate copper-tipped lightning conductors, elaborate finials on public buildings, on churches, on train stations, on grand hotels, on government buildings, on academic institutions. These structures were everywhere. They were identical in their basic configuration across cities that had no reason to coordinate their architectural choices. Paris, London, St. Petersburg, New York, Chicago, Buenos Aires, Bombay, Shanghai. The same motif, the same vertical metal element, the same connection to the sky. This raises a simple but critical question. What exactly were all those rods and spires for? The official answer is lightning protection. Benjamin Franklin. The lightning rod, protection from electrical storms, simple, elegant, rational. And for a single copper spike above a barn in rural Pennsylvania, I might accept that. But the deeper I went, the more the lightning explanation started to collapse.
0: You know what he's talking about. That on the farmhouses, the barns, the cathedrals, the churches, built before 1900, built before 1920, they had lightning rods about every 20 feet along the roof line of these buildings, on top of the spires of these buildings. And we were told those were lightning rods, except they're still lightning, and those rods are not put on new buildings. They, in fact, were not lightning rods. What they did was capture ether, captured energy from space, captured energy from the ground, sent it through an elaborate series of copper tubing in these homes, in the walls of these homes. The copper would heat up. That's how the homes were heated. And then they gathered in what looked like a fireplace to you and me, but it was not a fireplace. It was a gathering point for this energy that could then be redistributed through the house for hot water, for cooking, for heat. That's what it was. Because if you were to look at those fireplaces in these mansions built in 1810, 1850, 1875, if you were to look in those fireplaces, what would you see? You would see no carbon residue. You would see no carbon residue. You would see nothing that indicated that wood had been burned in there. Nothing in there that would indicate that coal had been burned in there, because it wasn't. Instead, it was a gathering point. Remember, those fireplaces had big, thick, heavy iron plates on the front and the back. The front and the back. Those were capacitors. Those gathered the energy, aided in the redistribution of the energy, helped turn it into heat. Those heated up, turned it into heat, hot water, energy. Now, why don't we have those? It worked fine. They worked really well. In fact, there's nothing draftier or lousier than a home that has to be heated with wood, with carbon, with coal. It was a terrible way to do it. That isn't how those mansions were heated. That isn't how the Vanderbilt Mansion in New York City was heated. It was heated with ether. It was heated with ley line energy. It was heated with the copper wires, the copper tubing through the walls. We've had plumbers on this show who talk about how they, when working with old homes, would tear open the walls around those fireplaces, and that's what they found. They found a tremendous amount of copper tubing, not for plumbing, but for heat, not for hot water, not for traditional plumbing, but for the plumbing of heat. I believe that one of the weirdest things about our energy today always struck me as odd. Like, what, really? If you have trouble with your gas line, who do you call? You call a plumber. Why do I call a plumber to fix gas? When you install a new stove, a new range that's gas-powered, you call a plumber. What? I thought they just dealt with water. Well, no, what they dealt with and what they were trained with for 200 years was how to deal with copper tubing. And how do we get gas from the gas company? Copper tubing. Plumbers have 250 years of experience in dealing with that copper tubing when it's relative to heat and energy. But it started with the Ethernet. It started, not the Ethernet, with the ether from the air. Until 1900, ether was on the periodic table. Ether was on the periodic table. And then around 1900, it disappeared. Disappeared from the periodic table. All of this is amazing. But why did this happen? Why did it happen? It happened because the elites did not want it to continue. Why didn't the elites wanted to not continue? Well, we'll talk about that coming up in just seconds. You have a cut in there called Grand Canyon. I want you to look for the cut in there called Grand Canyon or something Canyon. Would you do that? I wish I could call a number, but that's just impossible. I'm Walter Sterling. This is The Other Side of Midnight. The mystery we also want to discuss, we'll get back to the mystery of ether, but we also want to discuss the incredible mystery of the Grand Canyon.
3: Today, I am at the north rim of the Grand Canyon. I'm here because somebody sent me an article. This person claims this is an underground base. But I'm just as curious as everyone else. At least maybe we can solve one mystery of the Grand Canyon. That's why I came out here, to see what we can find, if it really is an ancient underground alien base. We know where this thing is. Hello, I'm Jeff at the Trek Planner. Today, I am at the north rim of the Grand Canyon, trying to solve a mystery. I'm here because somebody sent me an article from Unilad. Am I saying that right? Unilad. So what is Unilad? Unilad is a website that is a major youth platform for breaking news and relatable viral content. Unilad is based in the UK, and I think they have offices in New York. Just by visiting Unilad's website, you can see how they creatively market their titles and pictures to grab attention and get clicks. Like this article that was sent to me. So what does this Unilad article say? The article starts out with this. An ancient doorway spotted in the Grand Canyon using Google Earth has conspiracy theorists convinced it's a sign that aliens are real. Here is bona fide proof that aliens exist, and they've been leaving behind doorways carved into the very ground itself. As for what lies beneath the mysterious door, we don't know, but we can have a lot of fun speculating. And we sure did have fun speculating. Mongolians, Chinese, Egyptian, you know, temple entrance, a secret stairway, a temple, sponsored by the Smithsonian, underground alien base. Romans building forts here. The article doesn't talk about specifically where the entrance is, but it's actually right here near Point Imperial, just below it. This person claims on Unilad this is an alien base, and so obviously that caught my attention. I came all the way out here to find out for myself, because these people don't post themselves hiking to these places, and there's no answers. There never will be answers for a lot of this stuff, because most of it's just so remote. But this one we can actually see, use binoculars, and unfortunately you can't use a drone on national parkland. But at least maybe we can solve one mystery of the Grand Canyon. So let's go. Before setting out, I wondered how I would get there. The terrain looks steep and likely inaccessible. Consulting a map, I plotted a route that would allow me to hike to a vantage point directly across from the entrance. From there, I plan to use binoculars to get a closer look. I live pretty close to the Grand Canyon, so it was easy for me to make a day trip out of this mystery. So I'm here at the guard station to the North Rim Entrance Station. Count me, I'm getting closer, so we're gonna see what all this weird stuff is. Is it aliens? Is it some portal to the universe? I don't know. We're gonna find out soon. Enough messing around. It was time to figure out where that secret ancient Egyptian alien entrance was located. So supposedly that entrance is right below me. So I'm gonna circle around and get a view of it from this other side.
2: By the economic logic of extraction, exposure is destruction. The Hopi elders who declined to discuss the tunnels in the years before and after 1909 were not protecting a secret for its own sake. They were protecting an archive, a physical record placed in the most inaccessible terrain in North America, maintained by a tradition of silence that had for centuries successfully kept it intact. In the spring of 1909, an explorer floating through the Grand Canyon noticed something that should not have been there. It was not the cave that caught his attention. The canyon contains thousands of caves. It was the iron, more than 1,000 feet above the Colorado River, fixed into the cliff face itself, was what he later described as an iron-fitted entrance in a place where no entrance should have existed at all. The climb took hours. What waited at the top kept people arguing for more than a century. According to the report published weeks later, the passage behind the door led into an underground complex containing copper weapons, sealed grain stores, carved chambers, and human remains unlike anything the explorer had expected to find in Arizona. The strange part is not that the story was printed. The strange part is that after 1909, almost everything connected to it seemed to vanish except the newspaper that printed it. The expedition records vanished, the artifacts vanished, the follow-up investigation vanished. Only the canyon remained. And according to Hopi traditions recorded long before the newspaper story existed, some places beneath the canyon were left sealed for a reason. Tonight we're looking at the iron door, the explorers who opened it, and the question that has followed the Grand Canyon ever since. What exactly did they wake up in 1909? Oh, by the spring of 1908, G.E. Kincaid had already spent months alone on the Colorado River. His assignment was simple enough on paper. Follow the river, record the terrain, document anything useful for future surveys. The problem with the Grand Canyon is that it does not behave like paper. Distances lie. Cliffs that look climbable from the river become walls when you reach them. Shadows hide entire ledge systems for most of the day. There are places inside the canyon where two people can stand less than a mile apart and never know the other exists. Kincaid understood this better than most men of his time, because he was seeing the canyon from the only angle that mattered, from the water. According to the Arizona Gazette account, somewhere in the Marble Canyon section, he noticed an unusual discoloration high above the river on the north wall, not a cave opening, not from below at least. What caught his attention was the way the morning light reflected from the cliff. The surface appeared smoother than the surrounding rock, as though part of the wall had once been cut rather than broken. From the river, it looked unnatural enough to justify a closer look. That decision changed the direction of the entire expedition. He secured the boat and started climbing. The newspaper account estimated the entrance sat roughly 1,400 feet above the Colorado River. Anyone familiar with the Grand Canyon immediately understands what that means. This was not hiking. This was not scrambling. This was exposure. Loose rock, narrow ledges, sections where one mistake would send a climber all the way back to the river floor. Even today, with modern equipment and established climbing routes, sections of the North Wall remain dangerous enough that rescue teams regularly refuse recovery operations until conditions improve. Kincaid was making the ascent alone in 1908. Hours later, he reached the opening, and according to the account, the first thing he saw was the reason this story survived at all. The entrance did not look natural. The Gazette described it as fitted with iron. Not an iron gate, not a wooden door reinforced with metal. Iron worked directly into the entrance itself, as though whoever used the site had wanted to strengthen, protect, or possibly seal whatever lay behind it. That detail changes the entire story. A cave is geology. An iron doorway is intention. An iron doorway means tools, metalworking, planning, labor. It means somebody reached this cliff before Kincaid did and expected somebody else to arrive after them. That is not how caves happen. That is how entrances happen. And entrances imply occupants. Kincaid entered with a lantern, expecting a chamber. Instead, he found a passage extending deep into the canyon wall itself. The floor was level. The ceiling remained high enough to walk comfortably. The air was dry. Still, older explorers often described ancient caves by smell before sight, because sealed spaces carry their own atmosphere. This place apparently did not smell abandoned. It smelled preserved. As he moved deeper, side chambers began appearing at regular intervals along the corridor. Not random hollows. Rooms. Place where rooms should be placed if somebody had planned them. By the time Kincaid reached the first major chamber, he had already stopped thinking like a surveyor. Because surveyors map landscapes, they do not expect to find architecture hidden inside them. And somewhere in the darkness ahead of him sat the object that convinced him this discovery was bigger than anything he could investigate alone. Not gold, not treasure, something much more dangerous than treasure. Evidence. Enough evidence that his next decision was not whether to continue exploring. It was whether to leave the canyon and tell someone what he had found. The first chamber looked exactly like what Kincaid expected to find in a cave system. Bare stone, dust, natural walls shaped by water and time. Then he stepped into the second chamber, and the expedition stopped being geology. According to the Arizona Gazette account, the walls inside the complex did not follow the irregular patterns normally found in limestone caves. The corners were too deliberate. The passageways met each other at angles that suggested planning rather than erosion. Some chambers appeared to have been placed at regular intervals along the main corridor, as though the entire complex had been designed before the first section was ever excavated. Kincaid later described the layout as extending far deeper into the cliff than he had expected possible. The main passage reportedly continued hundreds of feet into the canyon wall. Smaller rooms opened on both sides. Some were empty, others were not. The first objects he reportedly encountered were storage vessels, large jars, some sealed, some broken, several still containing what appeared to be remnants of grain preserved by the dry air of the canyon interior. That detail alone creates problems. Storage implies planning. Planning implies permanence. Nobody builds food storage for a temporary shelter 1,400 feet above a river unless they expect people to remain there for a very long time. Further inside came tools, copper implements, blades, points, objects whose exact purpose Kincaid apparently could not identify. The important detail was not what they were. The important detail was where they were. This was Arizona, inside the Grand Canyon. In 1909, nobody expected to discover worked metal hidden inside an inaccessible underground complex in the American Southwest. The find was strange enough that Kincaid reportedly contacted the Smithsonian almost immediately after returning from the expedition. Then came the objects that transformed the story from unusual archaeology into something much larger. Metal tablets, thin sheets bearing symbols that Kincaid could not read and could not compare with any writing system familiar to him. The Gazette account never published the symbols. No drawings survive, no photographs were ever released. The entire existence of the tablets rests on the testimony of the men who allegedly saw them.
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4: Terry in New Jersey, welcome to The Other Side of Midnight. Hello, Terry.
5: Walter, your show is magnifico. And in the Latin term, magnificus. Unbelievable show.
4: Are you on a speaker? Are you on a speaker, Terry?
5: Oh, no, I am not on a speaker. No.
4: Now you sound like you're not on a speaker. You shifted quickly.
5: Walter, your show is fabulous. Also, when they built houses maybe 75 years ago, 100 years ago, they weren't really putting the right, they weren't really doing insulation. Now, I would say 100 years ago, they probably. Infancy was, you know, insulation, and then after World War II, they started catching on with insulation, but they were very skimpy and cheap on the insulation, and that's say just because oil and coal and wood was all cheap back then, and they figured people could buy as much as they want, and they'll make money, and then when we had the oil embargoes and the oil crisis of the 1970s, then you saw the oil prices go through the roof. I know there are people in the audience who drove cars back then, heated their houses, and they felt that pinch during the 70s. And I just feel that they just turned the Middle East oil producers into multi-billionaires, and they know they could play with us. Like Iran. Iran doesn't care that their navy's in the bottom of the ocean, because after the war is over, the oil will flow, and they'll buy a new navy from the Soviets. Like they did the last time, and now the Chinese will help them out. They couldn't care less if you put their Air Force, you ground it permanently. They're going to buy planes and jets from Russia and from China, too. They're going to be supplied. As soon as that oil flows, they become multi-trillionaires again. And I'm just fascinated by your show, because the other night I heard you mention Dorothy Kilgallen. She's the only one who ever interviewed Jack Ruby. She did it twice. She interviewed him, and she did let on to people say that she was going to break the Kennedy case.
4: Yeah, we covered that. We said that.
5: You know, she went to bed and didn't
4: yeah, she
5: up.
4: Went to bed and didn't
5: and,
4: wake up.
5: We with Marilyn Monroe, she got the same treatment. I yeah. believe both of them were helped along the lines.
4: Yeah, I believe both of them were murdered. Thank you very much for the call. I appreciate it. Walter Sterling at 800-848-9222. The show is The Other Side of Midnight from the Red Apple Audio Networks.
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7: ABC News, I'm Wayne Cabot. It might take days for the airlines to recover from a 90-minute shutdown of the entire airspace across 9 Midwestern states from a systems outage in Minneapolis. Lingering delays across the nation made worse by summer storms in the east. Evacuation zones for people around Spokane will stay in place for weeks, says the sheriff, worried about toxic fumes. The arsonist, who admits to a fire that burned 900 homes, will undergo a mental health evaluation.

0: New Jersey Senator Cory Booker went to the Senate floor after hearing of a third death tied to a privately run detention center in Newark.
1: I'm now asking for unanimous consent to pass the Delaney Hall Closure Act, which will close Delaney Hall within 90 days. They're out of excuses. We are out of time. How many more people should die?
0: Meta plans to appeal a $567 million penalty by a court in New Mexico alleging Facebook and Instagram are designed to addict kids. This is ABC News. The man who authorities say confessed to starting one of the Spokane wildfires that destroyed more than 900 homes had a court date, but his arraignment was put on indefinite hold for a mental health evaluation.
2: 37-year-old Aaron Farinacci now charged with four additional counts of arson. Investigators say he admitted to planning for 2 weeks and setting the Old Trails fire, which burned hundreds of homes in Spokane. On Thursday, his attorney asking a judge for Farinacci to be mentally evaluated before he enters a plea.
3: The court will review documents associated with the evaluation.
2: The judge agreed to hold off on arraignment. Prosecutors say Farinacci has admitted to starting at least 25 fires last year, describing fire as beautiful. Alex Stone, ABC News.
0: A Florida man got arrested after allegedly sneaking onto a JetBlue airplane at Fort Lauderdale Airport and taking a nap. I'm Wayne Cabot, ABC News.
4: KMOX News, I'm Michael Calhoun. Missouri's annual back-to-school sales tax holiday is this weekend. Joe Don Cheney of the Department of Revenue says many items will be exempt, but there are exceptions.
5: So they can go to our website at dor.mo.gov, and they can pull up and just type in back-to-school, and they can get a list of items. Another way would be to, you know, when you're checking out, make sure that you look at your receipt.
4: In Illinois, the temporary tax break runs August 7th and August 16th. One of the most important issues regionally, according to St. Charles County Executive Steve Ellman, is the airport.
6: There's ever a time for us Republicans and Democrats to work together, because this is a project that's going to last over a decade, maybe. If things change in Washington, D.C., we're still covered. And the way to do that, let everybody know in Washington, D.C., we're together, at least on the airport.
4: Ellman initially was going to end his run as county executive, but got back into the race and won a three-way primary. He says he couldn't allow an extremist to undo all they've done, and his staff didn't want to work with that person. A message of hope during this polarizing time.
7: Pastor and health ethics professor Dr. Raymond Roberts at the University of Richmond tells KMOX's Megan Lynch our country is in crisis as trust in our institutions has been shaken, be it government or religion.
8: The church, the mainline church, which used to kind of nurture the democratic culture in certain ways, that church has been in decline for 40 years. And we, as a mainline person, we have not been effective at sharing our values with our members, and it's seen in the decline in membership itself.
7: To bring our country together and reduce polarization, he says we need to find common ground in our shared values. Dr. Roberts is a St. Louis native. He'll be speaking about his new book, A Democratic and Republican Faith, A Public Theology for a Church and Nation in Crisis, this Saturday morning at the Giddings Lovejoy Presbytery in Ferguson. Fred Bottomer, KMOX News.
4: Governor J.B. Pritzker signs a new law that makes it mandatory for business owners in Illinois to accept cash. Here's Mallory Vorbroker.
9: Illinois businesses will be required to accept cash under $500, and the bill prohibits local governments from charging extra to people who use cash. The measure was signed into law by Governor Pritzker along with 87 others. Any retailer that employs someone to process in-person transactions qualifies and must accept cash. The law goes into effect in 2028. Businesses who don't follow it will have to pay fines.
4: Out of Kansas City, interim Jackson County Executive Philip Lavota has been indicted by a federal grand jury on public corruption charges, alleged that he offered full-time county government jobs in exchange for a candidate dropping out of the county executive race. Scattered showers overnight. Night low 72 for Friday, sunshine 88. I'm Michael Calhoun, KMOX News.
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0: This is Show Me Today, the voice of Missouri. I'm Bill Pollack. Cameron Connor starts us off. A Kansas City tradition, the Kansas City Starlight Theater, celebrating 75 years. The CEO, Lindsay Root Clifford, is with us.
1: You know, I was actually just speaking at the Kansas City Public Library about the history of Starlight this past weekend. And even though I feel like I talk about it a lot, I was sharing with someone that more often than not, you find yourself talking about what's happening today and what's happening in the future. And we don't always get to look all the way back to not only the 1920s when the idea for a theater under the stars started to form, and then a civic stakeholder group that helped sort of pull together and finally make it a reality when they were trying to celebrate Kansas City's centennial. But then really through the first 20, 30 years of the theater, which was a very different model than what Starlight is today in a lot of ways. I mean, it started as truly a producing house around musical theaters and operettas and light operas. And the first many seasons, it was 10 shows a summer of that kind of content, which seems wild. There was a gasp in my audience on Sunday when I was talking about that. And that really for the first 50 years of a now 76-year-old theater, but with 75 years of Broadway, that it was mostly musical theater. And I think that's strange to think about now because half of what we do is now live music, and there's a whole new generation of people for whom that's what they associate the theater with. But it's a rich history of producing musical theater in this really unique way that doesn't happen very many places in this country anymore today. But really also a place that's evolved to sort of, I always say, meet the changing audiences and the needs of the time, whether that was improving the theater, physical theater space itself, or evolving programming to meet what the community needed from it today.
2: The Kansas City community, the city itself, and the theater, how have they all grown up together over the years?
1: Well, I think the world that Starlight was born into was one where, you know, television wasn't in every single home, and it really was the entertainment source in the city. So when you think about who was coming out here and why at that time, and it was in the golden age of Broadway. So you were, you know, what was happening in New York were the songs you were listening to on the radio and also seeing on the stage. And so it was less fractured. We had less choices in many ways at that time. So I think when you think about growing together, it really has been saying, how are we evaluating how things are changing so that we can sort of look around and say, what is the city? What are the people that live in our region? You know, what is going to attract them out to a live arts experience, whatever that may be, and balancing sort of preserving the special tradition of, you know, live musical theater. And now we, of course, we produce it and we present it. So we have national tours that come through, which is a really unique combination as well. But I think it's just continuing to ask ourselves and look around and say, what do people need? What's not happening? Where are the gaps? And what will people benefit from in a place like Starlight because of its size, particularly in the theater, because of its outdoor environment? And I think it's just continue to ask ourselves what would make a difference now and what do we need to be for the people today?
2: Speaking here with KC Starlight Theater CEO and President Lindsay Root Clifford, we're talking about the 75 years of the theater and also just the importance of getting out there into this art form. And Lindsay, yes, there's many generations of fans and theater lovers that keep coming back. What about passing the baton to the next generation?
1: Harder today than it used to be for all of those reasons of just entertainment options being so much more robust. And I think audiences have become a lot more niche than singular. But I think part of what we have tried to focus on is asking ourselves again, what is the most broadly accessible programming? Because, you know, when you think about a Starlight Theater, we have more than 7,700 seats. That's huge for theater. You know, Broadway houses in New York are 1,000 to 1,500. The next biggest stage that's doing national touring Broadway is 4,000. So at 7,700, we have so many seats, and that can be both a challenge, but it's also kind of an advantage because when we think about audience development, and to your point, how do we usher in new generations of theater goers? You know, traditionally they come because it's a part of a family tradition. But if you didn't grow up going, then it's a different equation for us to say, how are we going to get audiences that maybe didn't have parents that took them? So there's a both and there of saying, how do we get programming and make sure that we have shows that appeal to both grandparents, parents, and their grandchildren? So there's certainly a commitment, I think, for me to family programming in that way where people can enjoy it together. But also, what are the new shows or the titles that have sort of broad appeal that may make someone that didn't grow up doing musical theater or is young enough and just hasn't experienced it yet to say, oh, this is for me too. So those look like jukebox musicals or musicals based off of movies. I think the whole industry is trying to figure out what sort of titles are going to bring people in so that they come in and they don't think it's only one thing, but that it really can be many things and for everybody.
2: With the live shows and the musical performances you have this whole summer, I mean, we could do a deep dive into all of it, but we would be here for an hour.
1: Right.
2: What are the highlights of what's happening in this anniversary year? Why is it a must-see stop for people that haven't gone before?
1: Well, I'll start at the last part of that question, which is Starlight should always be one of those must-see stops because you can't experience live theater and music in quite this way anywhere else in this city or region. There are certainly other amphitheaters where you can experience live music. There are certainly other theaters, most of them indoors, where you can experience live theater. But I think the way in which you're experiencing it here in this park, because it is sort of an architectural icon as well, it's got a very distinctive look and feel to it. And we hear that about not only how people feel when they're out here, but the people they interact with and how they're treated. So it's a must-see for all of those reasons. It's also a must-see and I think a must-stop because we, as we're putting together this summer and all of our summers, are looking to make sure that there's a little something for everybody. So we've got 25 concerts. We've already done 5 this summer. But that means we have everyone from, legendary singer-songwriters like Bob Dylan and Paul Simon, to newer bands like Rainbow Kitten Surprise and Camp. And on the Broadway side, we have Hadestown, which won the Tony for Best Musical in 2019. So that's a newer contemporary sort of musical theater. But we also have, the music of A Beautiful Noise, which is the music of Neil Diamond. And those are going to reach different demographics. We have a revival of Spamalot. So we have comedy in our musical theater. And then we have Disney's Newsies. And I think Disney's Newsies is kind of our big family-friendly title, big dance show that sort of calls to both classic Broadway, but also is very friendly for you to bring out your littles to.
2: Of course, as the president and CEO, your hands are kind of tied in a little bit of everything that goes on at the theater. What's your favorite parts? The things that keep you coming back to the theater every single day. The collaboration it takes to put on these concerts, these live performances. People, just expect to get a ticket and it goes off without a hitch. But that's rarely ever the case. There's so much going on.
1: That's right. And I would say as a recovering theater kid myself, I think the collaboration that you learn through being a part of the arts, if you have had the privilege, as I did, of participating in it from a young age, that lends itself right into what it is to be in arts administration and to work backstage and to help put everything on the stage. But this is a place full of people just like me, people that really care about the audiences and what they're going to experience. And I think for us, it's as much about the work being worth it to get to the outcome of having people out here. So it's a little bit of both. And I think, collaborating to put it together, there's great joy in that because no 2 days are the same. But I think we all do it for the same reasons, which is, weeks like the one we're in now where we're welcoming audiences out. And those audiences include people that have been coming to this theater for 50 years and audiences that include people that this is their very first visit. And watching both the discovery that happens with new visitors and also just that evolving love and loyalty from the people that have been coming out for decades and have seen this theater through all of those changes I mentioned, that's really special for people that love live music, love storytelling, think there's something magical about being in an audience. I think that's what drives everyone to be in the type of business that is no 2 days being the same, lots of nights, lots of weekends, and we're outdoors through the summer in the Midwest.
2: For people that want to learn more about the history, that want to line up around the block to get that ticket, or maybe they want to help out, they want to be involved, what's the best place to get all that information?
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10: Thank you for listening to Show Me Today, the voice of Missouri. It's a Friday. Let's loosen up a little bit. Let's talk some sports, some things that you may have missed. It's been a pretty busy week here in Missouri. Daniel Boone Little League in Columbia. They already sent their softball team to Indiana for regionals a couple of weeks ago. In fact, we had the coach and her daughter, who's one of the players, on Show Me Today. They had a great run. They came up short of making it to the World Series, but I think they ended up going 4-2 in Indiana in regionals. So that was the Daniel Boone softball team. Now Daniel Boone is sending their 12U baseball team to Indiana after winning the state. They've made it to regionals. First time they are going there since 2021, and Coach Jeremy Bexton thinks they've got a good team.
11: We wanted to win state. We haven't won state. Daniel Boone hasn't won state in 5 years. Now we just kind of telling everybody it's bonus baseball. Realistically, we would love to go to Williamsport, but we know there's some really tough competition. We know it, but we are also really good.
10: And Daniel Boone will be taking on Minnesota this afternoon. The Cardinals had Thursday off, first since the All-Star break. They played 20 straight games, and they went 7-13. So they had Thursday off. They've got a home game against the Rockies. It's Joe and Jack Buck bobblehead night, honoring the first father-son duo to win the Ford C. Frick Award for baseball broadcasting excellence.
12: Into deep left center for Mitchell, and we'll see you tomorrow.

0: Rodgers hits it in the air to center. We will see you tomorrow night.
1: What a flex, huh? home run call in 1991 and the other one in 2011. The Royals haven't had much to cheer about. But how about St. Joseph native Noah Cameron? His last three starts have been amazing. 23 innings pitched, 5 hits, 1 run, and he has struck out 24. 23 innings and 3 starts, and he's allowed 1 run. And the Royals still lost 2 of those 3 games. Speaking of St. Joseph, the Chiefs training camp, let's talk kickers. Harrison Butker has been almost automatic from inside of 50 yards, where he's made 75 of his 80 attempts over the last 3 seasons. That's a success rate of nearly 94%. And Butker, this makes a lot of sense. He's changed up his practice style this training camp in St. Joe, and he explains.
2: In the past, it's easy for practice. You kick a bunch of balls right before the field goal period. You kick great, and then you're kind of done for the rest of the day. But I'm trying to take advantage of these longer practices, treat it like a game, do what I'm going to be asked to do in a game, which is just one kick every 20 minutes or so.
1: Yeah, icing himself. What a novel idea. That's a great idea. Instead of just kicking, getting into a rhythm, kick. Wait a little while, put some pressure on yourself. Yeah, I like that approach. You know, I don't know what you think about the new kickoff rules. I know it's about player safety, and these guys, their legs are so strong that most of the time they were just booming it out of the end zone anyway. But they've gotten tricky and they've gotten slick. They try kicking knuckleballs. They try kicking different spots of the field, and you got to land within that zone. And Harrison said that kind of threw him off, and he said, you know, screw it, I'm kicking one way and that's it.
2: I'm just going to hit a high hang time ball, good rotation, just focus on the location. I'm not going to try to hit a low line drive knuckleball, and I think that's helped my field goals, because then it's kind of the same foot to ball contact, good foot to ball contact on the field goal, and just do the same thing on the kickoff rather than having like two different swings. So that helped me the second half of the season. And
1: feel good story in Columbia. Mizzou kicker Blake Craig is back practicing, enjoying his time back on the field. You go back to last season, he made 2 field goals, including a 55-yarder in the opening game against Central Arkansas. And then he tore his ACL running down the field after a kickoff. Just simple coverage, wasn't blocked, nothing, just blew out his ACL. It's been a long road back, but Craig is healthy. And he's striking the ball well.
3: This is the best I felt physically and mentally in like 18 months. Kicking the ball really well. Best spring since I've been here, so kind of just want to carry that through fall camp.
1: And the Tigers, they missed Craig the leg last year. They had 2 kickers who will remain nameless, will protect the guilty. but they made just 68% of their attempts last season. So the kicking game so big in college football. It'll be nice to see a healthy Blake Craig and hope he has a great bounce-back season. Speaking of college football, I spoke with Missouri U.S. Senator Eric Schmidt. He was on the show earlier this week, co-sponsoring a bill to save college sports. It has gone so far off the rails with NIL. Remember, NIL was supposed to put some spending money in these athletes' pockets so they could afford to eat? That literally was the argument 10 years ago. A Kentucky coach made that argument that athletes should get paid. He said he was breaking the rules by giving his players some money so they could eat Taco Bell while they were on the road. That was the story we were being sold. And I would cover Mizzou football, and I'd walk through the lot after practice to my minivan with 200,000 miles on it. I'd go past all these souped-up sports cars with out-of-town plates, and I would laugh to myself thinking, yeah, this kid can't get a good meal. Now they're making millions, staying at one school for 1 year and then going to another to get 2. They get to play 5 years. Good for the players. But Senator Schmidt says Congress has to step in and fix this.
4: Chaos in college sports really threatens not just football, right, but also if football is the kind of cash cow or the revenue generator for all the non-revenue sports, women's sports, Olympic sports, those are in danger of going away, many of them. Maybe not all of them, but many of them.
1: Yeah, I'm not saying They shouldn't get paid, but there should have been some guardrails in place. And I said this to any fan that was listening, be careful what you wish for these athletes, because schools and conferences were not going to take the profits from these big TV deals and share it. They were going to find other ways to raise money, and it's going to be on you, the fan. And you're seeing that play out. Mizzou built a new north end zone. We heard Mizzou AD Laird Veach here on Show Me Today openly say it. Premium seating, 90% sold to meet these demands. You know, you could always get a ticket for a football game, a college football game, for $25. If you wanted to even go to a men's basketball game during the week, you could get tickets for $10. The college game has outpriced the average Missouri family.
4: Yeah, I have concerns about that across the board. As somebody who loves sports and what it does for a sense of community and belonging and an anchor, and like, we need more of that in our country right now. It's one of the things I always loved about playing sports. You know, you just had a common mission, and I didn't care the person's race or religion or their political affiliation. You know, they were my teammate, and we wanted to go win. Mm-hmm. And the same in the stands. You know, I don't care about any of that. We're rooting for the same team, and we need more of that. And I do think the economics of this are getting more and more challenging to take a family. You know, I'm obviously a big Cardinals fan, and that's an expensive ticket if you're taking my wife and two daughters or something, right? I mean, and that's that people want to be able to have access to being at games in person. And also, you know, from a TV perspective, you know, you want to make sure one of the bill things in the bill, it preserves that local broadcasting angle, so, you know, that people can still access those local teams in a local broadcast. We don't want to get, you know, too far down the road with this pay model where, you know, people who don't have a certain subscription can't see games. And so that's also addressed in the legislation as well.
1: Sorry, that to me is the biggest, because I predict this too. Within 10 years, the Super Bowl will be pay-per-view. I mean, it'll be on Amazon or Netflix or Apple. It won't be much. 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You can bet the NFL is going pay-per-view. 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You can find that on our Show Me Today podcast. Well, speaking of, I think Apple TV, right? Ted Lasso, season 4, the first episode just dropped. It's based now on the fictional club AFC Richmond. They decide to launch a women's soccer team, and there's a turning point for that story that happens in Kansas City. The show's characters are at a match at CPKC Stadium in North Kansas City, home of the Kansas City Current. And after seeing a sold-out stadium and the excitement surrounding the team, the club owner becomes convinced in investing in women's soccer. So it's kind of interesting how the Kansas City Current were part of the show's plot here for season 4. And the Kansas City Current are doing outstanding, selling out all of their games. Their stadium holds about 11,000, just under 12,000. They're going to expand that to 18,000. So women's soccer is moving and gaining some popularity now through Ted Lasso. In fact, the owners of the Kansas City Current compare this to the Taylor Swift effect on the NFL. I don't know about that. Yeah, that might be a little bit of a stretch. But listen, it's certainly Ted Lasso is going to bring some attention to women's soccer. I don't put Ted Lasso and Jason Sudeikis on the same level as Taylor Swift, that's for sure. So, all right, so that's what's going on in sports. We're kind of caught up for the weekend. We've got more coming up. Stick around. This is Show Me Today, the voice of Missouri.
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17: Show me today as Missouri continues to see interest from data center developers. Some lawmakers are raising questions about how those projects could affect communities across the state. Matt Pilger is with State Representative Don Mayhew of Crocker.
18: It's up to the governor to do that. I'd requested it mainly because these things are being built at lightning speed, and I think probably the 10 or so that are planned for Missouri will likely be under contract or under construction before we ever start session. And so there's several things that have come up as concerns for folks around the state, and some of it certainly is rumor and speculation, but there's some issues that I think we could address and probably should address in a special session, because, like I said, these folks are going to be have these things built before we go into session. And if there's anything we needed to address legislatively, because of ex post facto, none of any change in the law that would be necessary would even apply to these folks who are already already under contract or

0: under construction. So that was the need for the haste, and if nothing else, to address some of these concerns that are around this, that are going on around the state, related to the, you know, the big three, basically, which is, you know, the water concerns, water rights, you know, issues with their neighbors as far as removing, taking water out of the same aquifer that they're in. Electricity, without a doubt, these centers are going to result in driving up the cost of electricity, simply just because of supply and demand. You know, just about everybody out there is talking about having to build new generation to make up for this increased demand on our grid. And, you know, so how does, where do these big data centers fit into the equation of this expanse in generation capacity? Are they going to eat up all our capacity right now and then leave us holding the bag later on? I think that's a legitimate question that we need to address. Property rights. You know, most people's concern about these things is whether or not it's going to be next door to them. Well, obviously, most people are not going to be next door to a data center, but those that are, you know, there's some concerns, not the least of which is, you know, the water issue, but also, you know, how this affects their neighborhood. And so there's been some talk about, well, these things are noisy and they're, you know, create a lot of light pollution. And all of that could be true. I think some of these companies have addressed some of those concerns in other states. But one issue, as far as the noise is concerned, but one issue that will not change is, you know, you look at just about every one of these and the neighbors, it looks like they're living next to an airport. I mean, they are lit up. And so how does that affect those property values? Well, I think, you know, we need to talk about how Google or Amazon or whoever, if they do materially affect the property values of their neighbors, then there needs to be something that we can do to help those folks out. And without having statewide planning and zoning, I don't think anybody wants that. So those are some of the issues. But I think probably the chief concern and one that we need to do, perhaps in a special session, but certainly get it done, and that is what happens to this data in the first place. You know, I'm suggesting that we need a consumer data bill of rights where we should be able to clean up that data that they're storing on us, and then we should be provided a way to opt in to the enhanced service that they provide, you know, because I don't need to know where every Chinese restaurant is in town. It's just I use my phone for a phone, and I don't really need the enhanced service, and so I should just be able to opt in for that, and versus an opt out kind of a thing, which is very cumbersome. And so certainly the data they collect should cause us concern. I mean, you know, that I don't know why they need to know my favorite color and my favorite book and my favorite movie and all of that, other than to generate algorithms to be able to send me an advertisement to buy something, right? Most Western European countries already have some version of that data privacy. And I believe last count there were 17, but soon to be 20 states that have some version of that. And so I think that's the least they can do since, I mean, right now we give football players the right to control their image and their name. I mean, the least they could do is allow us to control what data they store on us.
1: 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You can download us wherever you get your favorite podcast. We are speaking with Missouri State Representative Don Mayhew. Let's get into this just a little bit more. You know, have you had any direct conversations with Governor Kehoe or his staff about your request? And has the governor given some reasons about why he won't call a special session? And, you know, tell us a little bit about that, if you would.
0: So I haven't had any conversations with the governor or his staff. I'd say that this is, I wouldn't call it a low priority, but it's probably something that they feel like that they can do in the regular session. They may or may not have thought about it in the detail that I have, and you know how a legislative session would work for that. Me personally, since this is a pretty big topic at the doors, you know, I'm knocking doors right now, of course, and I'm going to say a full 70% of the people that I talk to, that's their number one concern. And, you know, these are folks that, you know, live in neighborhoods that are not going to have a data center plopped down in their backyard. So I think it was worthy of at least having a conversation about what we plan on doing. Now, my opinion is that something like this that has this impact statewide and this concern is best done in a special session because we can focus on it. Once the regular legislative session starts, then it just becomes one of a number of other priorities. And typically what we see happen, if we don't focus on it, then it either gets lost in the shuffle with everything else, or it gets put off for future sessions and in favor of something else that comes up. And that would probably not be best. A special session would do other things also. It would provide the opportunity to clear the air and get rid of some of the rumor and speculation surrounding them. So we can absolutely, you know, have testimony from all the players involved so that we can sort this out. Maybe no legislation comes from it. But like I said, at the very least, we need the Consumer Data Bill of Rights. I mean, I think that is something we are long past needing to do.
1: Sure. Let me ask you one last question, and then I'll let you go. Do you believe Missouri should kind of continue recruiting data center projects, or should there be limits on future development?
0: It's always a slippery slope when you start getting into property rights, even concerning data centers, because that's a private company dealing with a private individual in most cases. But I think we can successfully navigate this with a proper regulation of it. And for instance, on the water issue, I think that's a pretty simple change in the law. We put them in the same category as an industrial user or a municipal user. You know, and so what that would mean is if they're drawing water out for cooling purposes, then those are typically shallow wells that are drilled into the aquifer where, you know, a rural domestic well is drilled. So in that 300 to 400 foot category, since they're not taking the water out for potable water purposes, they just need it for cooling, since then they're not concerned about, you know, the quality of the water. Well, if we put them in as an industrial user where they have to get a permit from DNR and they have to case their well past, you know, those domestic well limits, and then we monitor them about how much water they take out, well, that solves a lot of the concerns surrounding just the water issue. And so that's a simple fix. And it may not even take legislation. I think it should take legislation so we can codify it. But just putting them, changing their classification into an industrial user would alleviate some of those concerns. Because right now they wouldn't fit in that category because they don't manufacture anything. They don't have processed water other than cooling. So I think those are some of the simple things that we could do right now and take care of a lot of those concerns. My biggest concern moving forward is related to decommissioning. You know, we hear Elon Musk and others talking about Well, these data centers, these big, huge 40-acre data centers are going to be dinosaurs here in 10 years. And so then what happens? As a friend of mine said, he said, well, then you've got the world's biggest pickleball court because they wouldn't have any use for any other purpose.
2: Show me the day.
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11: This is Show Me Today, the voice of Missouri. I'm Bill Pollack. We've heard of Christmas in July. How about fish fries in August? Of course, they've been a tradition across Missouri, but one parish in Florissant has turned a Friday meal into a community institution. St. Ferdinand Catholic Parish has been serving its famous fish fry for more than 7 decades, drawing generations of loyal customers from across the country. And Missouri Life magazine did a feature on them in their July issue. Melissa Shipman spent the day behind the scenes to see what keeps this tradition alive. Melissa, excuse the pun, what first caught your attention about St. Ferdinand's fish fry, and why did you think it was a story worth telling?
12: My husband was raised in a Catholic parish, and so my father-in-law in particular spends a lot of his time in the spring at their parish's fish fry. And so I was familiar with the idea. I was not raised Catholic, so it wasn't as something that I did all the time, but I thought it would be really interesting to kind of go and take a peek inside that world. And just the idea that they've been doing it for so long at that same almost the whole time at that same location was really impressive.
11: Yeah, so as an outsider, you spent the entire day following the operation from early afternoon until closing. What surprised you most about everything that goes into serving hundreds of people each Friday?
12: honestly, the thing that was the most surprising to me is that it's in a school, like an active school. And so, like while they're preparing, they are, you know, there's like, you know, classrooms of students that walk through the gym, and they have to be really careful about their safety. You know, they can't let anyone in early because, you know, it's a school and they have security, that they have to, you know, follow. But it's almost the number of people that they're serving. I mean, it's basically a pop-up restaurant that they build every week inside of a school. And it was just so impressive that they are able to just so efficiently do that.
11: Is this a year-round operation?
12: Yes, they do it year-round.
11: So
12: yeah.
11: Every Friday?
12: There's a couple weeks, I think, that they're closed. If you look on their website, maybe like Thanksgiving or, you know, a couple of things. They will occasionally close for bad weather, but generally every week, yeah.
11: Uh-huh. So the mystery has been solved. If you're wondering why we're talking about this outside of Lent, Missouri mm-hmm. Life magazine is focusing on St. Ferdinand Catholic Parish in Florissant. 70 years, not only fish fry during the season, but year-round. What has been the key for them, and why has it gone year-round?
12: I did speak with a lot of the staff. That's also interesting, is that they do have a lot of staff. Most fish fries that just run through Lent are volunteer-based, and so they have, you know, almost all paid staff. Some volunteers that do come in and work, but in order to do this and to keep it going, they have gone that route. When I spoke to several of them, they talked about just how important it was to the community, and that's why they have committed to keep it going. I think it used to be a really big fundraiser for the parish when they were using more volunteer labor, but now I think some of that cost is shifted to staff. But everyone talked about just how important it was for the community. I think it's something that they offered for a place for people to gather, but also just to provide, you know, such a good meal. I mean, everyone loves it.
11: And when you say community, we're not just talking about the small area around St. Louis. People come from other states just to eat mm-hmm. there. What's drawing? Why is this drawing national attention now?
12: The majority of the people that I met that weren't from that general area had a connection back. I think there probably are some people like me who didn't have a connection and drove across the state. Most of the people who are coming from out of town either grew up there or they, you know, knew someone that lived there. So it's almost like a tradition. People can't get through the year without their fish from St. Ferdinand. So they come back pilgrimage to get the fish each year.
11: That's good. Melissa Shipman writes for Missouri Life magazine, and she drove across the state to try the fish fry year-round at St. Ferdinand Catholic Parish in Florissant. Now, all right, so customers are having fish shipped overnight. So are they putting in specialty menus now, or what? What is that all about?
12: I think so. That is not something that the fish fry does. I think that's you know, my grandson moved to college and he can't do without his fish. So a customer will have a large order and then you know, ship it overnight, something like that. Okay. That's something that a couple of the staff were telling me about, their favorite stories of things. But the fish fry itself is not doing the shipping.
11: Okay. I was thinking that people were shipping in fish and say, hey, can you fry this up for me?
12: No, already fried, but they can't make it back. And so they've got maybe a friend or a family member that has agreed to overnight it to them.
11: Well, I mean, Missouri has no shortage of church suppers and fish fries, that's for sure. Mm. But St. Ferdinand, I mean, you got people shipping it out, and people are coming from all over the country to try this. Did you try it?
12: I did, yes.
11: And on a scale of 1 to 10, see, I'm not a big fish person, so...
12: My father-in-law did go with me. He was curious to see how it goes, and it was a long drive, so we kind of tag-teamed that. And so he's much more of a connoisseur than I am about the fish. We both liked it. I think he preferred... Well, no. I was going to say, I think he preferred the catfish, but now that I'm thinking about that, we both liked the cod, and that is what they're famous for. So, Yeah, it was delicious. It was very flaky and fresh tasting and didn't have any, you know, fishiness or anything like that. It was great.
13: Yeah. Missouri Life magazine, they're writing about St. Ferdinand Catholic Parish. It was in their July issue, MissouriLife.com. Melissa, thank you for joining us and sharing. Now we know where we can go for fish any Friday night in Missouri.
12: Yes, and the rest of the year when it's not Lent, you can also get chicken and they have spaghetti all year round as well. So all kinds of things to have there.
13: Quite an operation at St. Ferdinand Catholic Parish in Florissant. Melissa, great talking with you. Thank you.
12: Yeah, thank you.
13: This is Show Me Today, the voice of Missouri.
7: I actually drive better when I'm high. It heightens my senses, calms me down. If anything, I'm more careful. Honestly, it just helps me focus.
14: 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And now he's in prison. You see, no matter what you tell yourself, if you feel different, you drive different. So if you're high,

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12: ABC News, I'm Wayne Cabot. A notification to Facebook it won't like, and Instagram. A court in New Mexico saying Meta must pay $567 million for harm to young people through addictive designs like endless scrolling, autoplay, and notifications. A charge Meta denies. At the airports, bad day for the summer getaway. Airspace shut down in 9 states in the Midwest from a still unexplained system failure in Minneapolis.
13: Not just radars, but the frequencies, the channels, if you will, that the air traffic controllers are able to talk to the aircraft on, all went down.
12: That's ABC's Sam Sweeney. And storms have been causing problems to worsen. Ground stops across the Northeast. Many flights canceled, thousands delayed nationwide. President Trump says the military has what it needs, but an official tells ABC News that critical air defense missiles are extremely low. Patriot missiles and THAAD missiles cut way down. This is ABC News. What was supposed to be a Wednesday deal for Iran to reopen the Strait of Hormuz hasn't materialized, and now oil is higher again. Mortgage rates higher for a fifth consecutive week, 6.69% for 30-year loans. It dropped a bit on the 15-year mortgages used often for refinancing. President Trump signing executive orders designed to put new limits on citizenship for those born on U.S. soil. Deputy Chief of Staff Stephen Miller.
14: To expand the definitions of people who are ineligible for birthright citizenship. That includes, for example, alien enemies of the United States, members of foreign terrorist organizations, and large categories of people who lobby and act on behalf of foreign governments.
12: The administration is saying some people come here pretending to be a tourist, pretending to be a visitor, just to have a U.S. citizen child.

0: Generis patients suing New York City claiming that a breakdown in testing failed to warn them of the danger, and some say the people of Harlem got poor treatment. I'm Wayne Cabot, ABC News.
1: KMOX News, I'm Michael Calhoun. Friday is the first day of Missouri's back-to-school sales tax holiday weekend. Joe Don Cheney of the Missouri Department of Revenue says there are many items included.
2: Clothing, school supplies, computer software, graphing calculators, computers themselves, all of that that you might use for school would be tax-free.
1: The holiday ends Sunday at midnight. The Missouri Department of Revenue has a list of tax-exempt items on the website. In Illinois, local sales taxes are still on, but the state sales tax will be 5% lower for back-to-school supplies, clothing, and shoes from August 7th and August 16th. There's still so much to do when it comes to tornado cleanup, says 1st District Congressman Wesley Bell, who won his primary this week. He says he's worked hard with the Missouri delegation to get FEMA funds to help with damages, but clearly reforms are needed in how that money is doled out.
3: Is that the disaster relief process in this country is broken. It needs to be overhauled and reformed. Currently, the sole arbiter of whether disaster relief is allocated is with the president. And if you disagree with the president, you can appeal, and that appeal goes to the president.
1: On the heels of the contentious primary and looking ahead to what could be a heated midterm election, there are calls for a renewed effort to seek unity.
4: Pastor and health ethics professor Dr. Raymond Roberts at the University of Richmond tells KMOX's Megan Lynch, our country is in crisis.
5: And the crisis is rooted in a crisis in our democratic culture. It is rooted in the values and the virtues of the people.
4: Dr. Roberts says to bring our country together and reduce polarization, we need to find common ground in our shared values. Dr. Roberts is a St. Louis native. He'll be speaking about his new book, A Democratic and Republican Faith, A Public Theology for a Church and Nation in Crisis, this Saturday morning at the Giddings Lovejoy Presbytery in Ferguson. Fred Bottomer, KMOX News.
1: Six Flags St. Louis shuttered its gates at 5 p.m. in the face of a stormy weather forecast. Theme parks often keep an eye on the radar and lightning tracking miles away before making the call to shut down high exposure attractions or to pull back daily schedules. Park spokeswoman Elizabeth Gottway previously told KMOX that waiting until storms actually hit is not an option.
6: You just can't go up to the wire with everything. Sometimes you have to little further out, say, this is where we have to make the call on something. And that's always going on here. We have a lot of people in the park every day that we're responsible for.
1: Guests affected by the shutdown can reuse their tickets on any regular day through September 7th. Einstein Brothers Bagels is opening its 7th St. Louis area location in Creve Coeur just days after parent company Panera Brands announced plans to move its headquarters from St. Louis to Boston. Forecast overnight, some scattered showers, low 72 degrees. For Friday, a few showers and thunderstorms. Also sunny with a high of 88. I'm Michael Calhoun, KMOX News.
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16: This is America in the Morning from Westwood One. I'm John Trout. It's Friday, August 7th, 2026. Here's what's coming up on America in the Morning.
17: A Senate committee finds Anthony Fauci in contempt of Congress. Now the big question, will he actually be prosecuted? I'm Steve Futterman.
18: President Trump signed two executive actions on immigration. One deals with birthright citizenship.
19: And they've made a joke out of it.
18: Ed Donahue, Washington.
20: A statement from Mitch McConnell. I'm Clayton Neville.
11: Aaron Farinacci is being charged with first-degree arson for allegedly sparking the Old Trails fire currently burning in Spokane.

0: I'm Jennifer King.
1: The Trump administration is moving ahead with its plans to overhaul Head Start. I'm Lisa Dwyer.
2: A peace bell rang Thursday to mark 81 years ago when the U.S. dropped an atomic bomb on the Japanese city of Hiroshima. I'm Donna Warder.
3: All ahead on America in the Morning. It's 7 after. A Senate committee voted along party lines Thursday to hold Dr. Anthony Fauci in contempt of Congress over his refusal to answer questions at a hearing and his handling of the COVID-19 pandemic. Steve Futterman reports that instead of having the full Senate vote on the contempt charge, it went directly to the Department of Justice, who will decide Fauci's fate.
4: 1 week after this.
5: It is a total disgrace what you did to this country. Who the f- do you think you were for doing that?
4: The Republican-controlled Senate Homeland Security Committee gathered to consider holding Anthony Fauci in contempt. Last week, Fauci refused to answer all questions, more than 100, resulting in a bit of political theater when Republican Josh Hawley asked Fauci this.
6: What day of the week is it today?
7: On the advice of counsel, I respectfully decline to answer based upon my rights under the Fifth Amendment to the Constitution.
6: What color tie are you wearing?
7: On the advice of counsel.
4: Like last week, it became a battle between Republicans and Democrats, but with the GOP holding an 8-7 majority, the eventual result was pretty clear. Before the vote, both sides spoke. Republican Ron Johnson from Wisconsin.
8: It's been 6 years since the pandemic began. Last Wednesday's hearing was an excellent hearing from a standpoint of legitimate questions being raised, legitimate questions the American people want answers to. Legitimate questions that some of them only Anthony Fauci, Saint Fauci, Mr. Science could answer.
4: Democrats accused the GOP of conducting a witch hunt, and Connecticut Senator Richard Blumenthal compared it to the McCarthy era of the 1950s.
9: Even during the darkest days of the McCarthy hearings, counsel were allowed to speak. We denied that opportunity to Dr. Fauci. And we should hear from his counsel.
4: In the end, Fauci was found in contempt. Normally, the next step would be to take the resolution to the full Senate. But with Senate approval virtually impossible, Rand Paul took the resolution directly to the Justice Department. It will now determine whether to bring charges. President Trump stopped short yesterday of saying exactly what he would like to be done, but did say what Fauci did was, in his words, a lot more serious than a lot of crimes. I'm Steve Futterman.
3: Despite a recent Supreme Court decision, President Trump signs two executive orders Thursday that target birthright citizenship and end a practice he described as birth tourism. Correspondent Ed Donahue reports.
10: The real reason they're here is to have a child, to make that child an automatic citizen, leave our country, and then have a U.S. citizen child. It gives them access under this broken system to welfare benefits, ultimately to the voting booth, and all the other rights and privileges that belong solely to Americans. So that practice of birth tourism is, as of the signing of this order, hereby banned.
11: President Trump signed two executive actions on immigration. One deals with birthright citizenship. It would limit the number of people eligible to become U.S. citizens after being born in the country. The second would curb birth tourism, increasing visa restrictions on people who want to give birth in the U.S.
12: This will give us the right to do it in a much more forceful manner. They've taken birthright citizenship and they've made a joke out of it. And we're actually the only country of size, I think just about the only country, period, that does birthright citizenship. I thought we were going to win it at the Supreme Court. Unfortunately, we had a bad decision, very unfair decision. Our country suffers because of it, and we're ending it a different way.
11: President tried at the start of his second term to end birthright citizenship. 2 months ago, the Supreme Court upheld a broad conception of it, rejecting the president's previous attempts to declare children born to people in the U.S. illegally or temporarily aren't American citizens.
12: We had a very unfortunate decision in the Supreme Court concerning birthright. It was close, but a very, very unfortunate decision. So we're making adjustments because it's very unfair.
11: Opponents had sued, saying the earlier executive order went against the 14th Amendment. The president says he thinks his latest actions would be constitutional.
12: This was not

0: what it was for. This was meant for the babies of slaves. It was right after 1 week or 2 weeks after the Civil War ended. This wasn't for wealthy multi-millionaires, billionaires coming in and bringing 15, 20, 30 children along with them. It's become a big business, and we're ending that business.
1: Ed Donahue, Washington.
2: 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It's 12 after. McConnell's health and suspected wildfire arsonist. When America in the Morning continues after these messages.
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0: America in the Morning continues. Rain not likely in those wildfire areas in the west. Here's AccuWeather.com meteorologist LaTroy Thornton.
1: Today brings no real change to the overall pattern, with hot and dry conditions well in place around interior portions of the Pacific Northwest, thanks to a high-pressure zone centered over the southwest that continues to strengthen through the day today. This feature will result in continued sunshine, with the flow of wind around that high pressure still promoting the start and active spread of any wildfires in the area for the next several days to come. This wildfire risk looks to be the highest from eastern Washington and northeastern Oregon through all but southern Idaho, across the border into much of western and southern Montana, even reaching as far to the south and east as northwestern Wyoming. However, at least a slightly elevated wildfire risk stretches across essentially all of the west away from the immediate coast, as well as into western and central portions of not only the Dakotas, but also Nebraska and Kansas, along with the Oklahoma and Texas panhandles. In terms of precipitation, thunderstorms may turn severe today, with gusty winds from interior portions of the mid-Atlantic into central New York State and southwestern New England, as well as an area from western upper Michigan across a large portion of Iowa, and a third zone from southeastern Arizona into far southwestern New Mexico, with hail also possible in that Midwest and Great Lakes zone, and blowing dust a potential issue over the southwest area of severe weather. Watch for at least a spotty thunderstorm anywhere from the Texas Gulf Coast through the southeast and Ohio Valley, with many from the south into southern lower Michigan also in line for at least a thunderstorm, while monsoon storms redevelop for portions of the Four Corners states and into Nevada. In Reno, Nevada, today looks hot with sun, the high 99. For Erie, Pennsylvania, expect a humid day with some sun and a thunderstorm around, high 81. That's the nation's weather. I'm AccuWeather.com meteorologist LaTroy Thornton.
0: 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While still absent from Washington, Republican Senator Mitch McConnell is providing an update on his health after recently being hospitalized. Correspondent Clayton Neville reports the update comes amid intense speculation about the Kentucky senior senator's health and a call for transparency on Capitol Hill surrounding McConnell's condition.
2: Senator Mitch McConnell said in a statement released on Thursday that he's been discharged from a rehabilitation center where he was recovering from a fall in mid-June. The statement said that McConnell and his wife, Elaine Chao, are grateful for the well wishes and support and for the care he's received from doctors, nurses, therapists, and hospital staff. The Kentucky Republican said that he would continue to work from home and didn't provide a timeline for his return to the Senate. In coming days, though, senators are expected to begin a five-week recess, essentially giving McConnell until mid-September before the Senate officially is back in D.C. I'm Clayton Neville.
0: The man charged with starting one of the wildfires in Spokane has now admitted to the crime that has destroyed hundreds of homes and businesses in Washington State's second-largest city. With more, here's correspondent Jennifer King.
3: Aaron Farinacci is being charged with first-degree arson for allegedly sparking the Old Trails fire currently burning in Spokane, as well as other fires in the summer of 2025.
4: Would you state your name for the record?
5: Aaron Forrest Farinacci, 1989.
4: Farinacci, the right to remain silent. Anything you say can be used against you. You have the right to an attorney. If you cannot afford an attorney, one will be appointed to represent you.
3: He was scheduled to be arraigned Thursday, but his lawyer is asking for a competency evaluation.
6: Judge, we have reviewed the information, but we're going to move the court for an order for competency evaluation pursuant to RCW 1077. I provided those documents to Mr. McCullough and the state. They have signed off on those documents.
3: He previously served a decade in prison after killing his adoptive father and shooting himself in 2010.
4: The court does find that there is a significant risk to community safety.
3: Judge Jeremy Schmidt
4: will set bond in the amount of $2 million.
3: According to court filings, County Detective Michael Drapeau says Farinacci confessed to the crime and planned it for weeks, looking up the work of a serial arsonist to make an incendiary device and choosing August 1st because the forecast called for high winds. I'm Jennifer King.
0: 19 after. We're up, we're down. The roller coaster on Wall Street continues. Business news this Friday next when America in the Morning continues after these messages.

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5: Salad chain Sweetgreen on Thursday cut its full-year outlook and is now projecting steeper same-store sales declines due to diner fears of eating fresh produce during the ongoing cyclospora outbreak. Shares of the salad chain fell more than 15% in trading Thursday. According to CNBC, Sweetgreen has not been implicated in the ongoing outbreak that has sickened at least 10,000 people and led to two deaths. The Food and Drug Administration has pointed to iceberg lettuce supplied by a Taylor Farms facility in central Mexico as the likely culprit. The only nationwide restaurant chain linked to the outbreak is Yum Brands Taco Bell, which is already seeing sales bounce back. And the salmonella outbreak linked to jalapenos is growing, which led a Minnesota woman to sue Chipotle after she was sickened. A generally down day Thursday on Wall Street, where the Dow Jones Industrial Average shed more than 460 points. Uncertainty in the Middle East sent the price of oil higher, and gold hit a seven-week high amid those same Middle East concerns and weak payroll data. A recap from Wall Street and Seth Soutell.
6: I'm Seth Soutell, and this is the AP Market Report. Stocks rallied to the edge of a record on Wall Street after easing oil prices helped calm Wall Street's worries that inflation could get even worse. The S&P 500 jumped 1.5% Monday. The index is just 0.1% below the record it set earlier this summer. The Dow rose 1.3% to an all-time high. The NASDAQ Composite climbed 2.1%. The price of Brent crude fell 4.7%. That helped airlines and other companies with big fuel bills. United Airlines rose 5.8%. Treasury yields moved lower in the bond market. The yield on the 10-year Treasury fell to 4.68%. Seth Soutell, New York.
5: 24 after. One of the nation's best-known early education programs could be in for significant changes when America in the Morning continues after these messages.
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5: America in the Morning continues. It's 26 after. The Trump administration officially announces plans to roll back regulations for Head Start. Correspondent Lisa Dwyer reports on what it means for the program.
12: The Trump administration is moving ahead with its plans to overhaul Head Start, a key early education program for the nation's poorest children. Officials from the Department of Health and Human Services say the changes, now posted online, would encourage more local decision-making by eliminating many federal regulations. The program currently serves around 700 vulnerable children, including those who are homeless or in foster care. The proposed changes would replace extensive federal regulations with state and local requirements. Experts warn it may also lower standards. The public has 60 days to weigh in. I'm Lisa Dwyer.
5: Thursday marked the 81st anniversary of an event that led to the end of World War II. Correspondent Donna Warder reports on the remembrance ceremony of the U.S. atomic bombing of Hiroshima.
13: 黙祷.

0: A peace bell rang at 8:15 a.m. local time Thursday to mark 81 years ago when the U.S. dropped an atomic bomb on the Japanese city of Hiroshima and 3 days later Nagasaki. Hiroshima's mayor Kazumi Matsui criticized major powers for waging wars. He urged them to stop justifying the possession of nuclear weapons. Downplaying the inhumanity of nuclear weapons and accepting the use of force to pursue one's own prosperity risked cycles of violent retaliation that could ultimately result in another Hiroshima or Nagasaki. Japanese Prime Minister Sanae Takaichi says Japan has maintained its post-war three non-nuclear principles, but even it has fallen short of expressing commitment for sticking with the policy into the future. I'm Donna Warder.
1: America in the Morning for Friday, August 7th, 2026 is produced by Jeff McKay. I'm John Trout. This is Westwood One.
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3: This is America in the Morning from Westwood One. Coming up this half hour,
4: addressing a reported munitions shortage and the potential reopening of the Strait of Hormuz. I'm Clayton Neville.
5: Vladimir Zelensky has said that Ukraine has hit more oil facilities deep inside of Russia. I'm Karen Shemas.
6: Scientists are working on creating preventative vaccines for people with a family history of cancer, especially colon cancer. I'm Donna Warder.
7: The U.S. announced it has suspended government operations in Michoacan, a state in Mexico, which is the leading exporter of avocados to the U.S. I'm Jennifer King.
8: The number of Americans applying for unemployment benefits rose last week. I'm Lisa Dwyer.
9: A condo fire has led to an arrest. I'm Katie Clark with details.
3: Back after these messages.
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3: We're back. This is America in the Morning. Watching the radar for severe weather? AccuWeather.com meteorologist LaTroy Thornton has the outlook.
18: No fewer than three separate areas of the nation face the risk for severe weather this afternoon and into the evening. Working from west to east, a portion of southeastern Arizona and neighboring areas around the New Mexico border is in line for storms that may bring strong wind gusts of at least 60 to 70 miles per hour, as well as the risk for flash flooding in areas of blowing dust thanks to that wind. Heading into the Great Lakes and Midwest, a cold front sweeping into a warm and humid air mass will result in thunderstorms from Iowa and southeastern Minnesota through much of Wisconsin and the western Upper Peninsula of Michigan that may bring damaging winds of 50 to 60 miles per hour, along with hail and the risk for flooding downpours. Finally, from the mid-Atlantic into the northeast, a rather large area extending from northern Virginia and eastern West Virginia through all but far western Pennsylvania and north and east through interior portions of New Jersey, much of the New York metro area, areas south of I-90 in upstate New York, and southwestern New England may also face some gusty thunderstorms with a risk for flash flooding later today. The east looks to be rather active today in general, with most places east of the Mississippi River facing at least the chance for an afternoon thunderstorm, with that particular risk highest over the southeast. Showers and storms turn more numerous from eastern Kentucky and Tennessee into western North Carolina and Virginia, although there may also be a thunderstorm.

0: storm around at any time from eastern Oklahoma through central Illinois, Indiana, and Ohio. Otherwise, monsoon thunderstorms again favor Arizona and New Mexico this afternoon, but some of that activity may extend into southwestern Utah and portions of southern Nevada as the rest of the west away from the coast faces a combination of a continuing heat wave and an ongoing elevated wildfire risk. I'm AccuWeather.com meteorologist LaTroy Thornton.
1: 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Oil prices are on the rise again as the U.S. and Iran continue to work on a deal to reopen the Strait of Hormuz. Correspondent Clayton Neville has the latest impacts of war amid reports that U.S. weapons stockpiles are dwindling, something the Trump administration is downplaying.
2: Crude oil prices jumped on Thursday after Iranian state news published a draft plan with restrictive conditions for ship traffic in the Strait of Hormuz. That after prices had fallen about 8% when Treasury Secretary Scott Bessent said earlier in the week that a deal to reopen the Strait of Hormuz was expected in days. Iran and Oman were supposedly working on a deal that could see inbound traffic transit Iranian waters while outbound traffic would go through Omani waters. But new reports suggest more restrictive conditions on through traffic. President Trump confident, though, that the economy will bounce back in the United States and prices will eventually come down.
3: We'll see those days pretty soon again, based on everything I see, as soon as the war ends. And I think it's going to end pretty soon. I don't think they can go much longer.
2: The president reportedly butted heads with Secretary of War Pete Hegseth at Camp David over the weekend as he demanded more answers for a reported missile shortage, but the president said he doesn't have any concerns about munition supplies.
3: They may not be as accurate. They may not be, you know, they're not as elite. We have elite too, but we're watching that very closely. But we have certain types which are very powerful and very good, and we have an unlimited supply, and so we're in great shape.
2: Meanwhile, UN officials condemning Iran for a rising number of public executions taking place in that country.
4: We want the international community to take action, to condemn.
2: Israeli ambassador to the UN, Danny Dannon, told Fox News more world leaders should condemn the killings.
4: You know, in September, you're going to have the General Assembly. All the leaders will come to the UN. The Iranian leader will also come to New York City. He shouldn't be welcomed here. He should be condemned for this behavior.
2: The Commissioner for Human Rights confirms that at least 56 people have been executed since March. At least 27 of those have been linked to recent widespread protests against the Iranian regime. I'm Clayton Neville.
1: The war between Russia and Ukraine continues to drag on, and Russia's getting help from North Korea, who's sending a missile unit and launchers along with troops to fight alongside Kremlin forces. Ukraine has struck two oil refineries deep inside Russia, including one of the nation's largest refiners. Correspondent Karen Shamus reports that Secretary of State Marco Rubio, speaking on Fox News, says President Trump remains committed to exploring a path for peace, but the attacks on both sides continue.
5: We're the only country in the world, and President Trump's the only leader in the world that can bring the Russian side and the Ukrainian side to begin to talk about how you end it. The reality is that dynamics have changed just a little bit in that conflict over the last few months. The Ukrainians now are able to conduct long-range strikes deep into Russia, bringing the war toward to the Russian people. What we are willing to explore is whether that new dynamic has in any way opened the door to some negotiated settlement. I know there's going to be, you're going to see some efforts over the next few weeks to see if we can't restart talks between the two sides and bring this war to an end.
6: Ukraine's president, Volodymyr Zelensky, has said that Ukraine has hit more oil facilities deep inside of Russia. Ukrainian forces targeted refineries in Bashkortostan and the Yaroslavl region in an attempt to weaken Russia's wartime economy. They also hit Russian military patrol boats in the Black Sea. Meanwhile, Russian drone and glide bomb attacks across Ukraine killed at least three civilians and wounded several others. Zelensky is urging allies to supply interceptor missiles to bolster Ukraine's air defenses. Speaking a day earlier during a meeting with Britain's defense minister, Zelensky said,
7: This night, again, the signal before the winter, we think that we need the unanimity and we need strong support from your country and from all other European friends, that this is a signal also that Russia gives us and to the world that they don't want to stop.
6: Analysts believe Russia is attempting to exhaust Ukraine through endless barrages. I'm Karen Shamas.
1: With the news earlier this week that the FDA has approved a new blood test designed to detect colorectal cancer early, due in part to the rise of younger adults testing positive earlier in life, scientists are now working to create vaccines for people with a family history of cancer, especially colon cancer. As correspondent Donna Warder reports, groundbreaking work is underway to create a vaccine that teaches the immune system to intercept this type of brewing colon cancer before it turns into a full-fledged tumor.
8: Scientists are working on creating preventative vaccines for people with Lynch syndrome, a family history of cancer, especially colon cancer.
9: My mom passed away in her early 30s of colon cancer. And at the time I was 7 and my sister was 5. And then my sister passed away from brain cancer, glioblastoma, when she was 25.
8: Stacy Norton, a doctor at Houston Methodist Hospital, is taking part in one of two U.S. studies to develop a vaccine.
9: In my third year of medical school, I recall hearing a lecture from one of my internal medicine professors about Lynch syndrome. And I thought to myself, wow, I think my family has that.
8: Dr. Eduardo Villar Sanchez does research at UT MD Anderson Cancer Center in Houston.
10: Lynch syndrome predisposes carriers to develop colon cancer up to 80 to 90% over their lifetime, compared to 5% risk for the general population. We are cautiously optimistic because we have seen a lower frequency of advanced lesions in the colonoscopies of the participants after the vaccination.
8: Dr. Norton says so far her colonoscopies have come back with no polyps. I'm Donna Warder.
1: 16 till. Avocado shipments into the States halted from Mexico. And will Google make an intelligent decision with Gemini AI? Those stories and more when America in the Morning returns after these messages.
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1: Welcome back this Friday. You're with America in the Morning. It's 14 till. A surprise in the Tennessee primary, where Congressman Andy Ogles lost to Charlie Hatcher, the former state agricultural commissioner who rode support from prominent establishment Republicans to a victory over the controversial congressman who had the endorsement of President Trump. Senator Marsha Blackburn has won the Republican nomination for governor in Tennessee, defeating fellow Republican John Rose in a race in which Trump declined to endorse. Blackburn will take on Memphis City Councilwoman Jerry Green, who's projected to win the Democratic primary. Bill Hagerty was running unopposed for his U.S. Senate seat. The Republican will now face Democrat Marquita Bradshaw in a race he is expected to win. Shifting gears, the United States has suspended government operations in a western Mexican state, including USDA inspections required for avocado exports. Correspondent Jennifer King reports.
16: The U.S. announced it has suspended government operations in Michoacan, the cartel-plagued state in Mexico, which is the leading exporter of avocados to the U.S. because of a threat to U.S. interests.
17: Una suspensión temporal.
16: Michoacan's governor, Alfredo Ramirez Padola, says there's been a temporary halt to avocado inspections there to safeguard workers due to recent extortion arrests. That will disrupt avocado exports. When you think of the danger in Mexico from organized crime, you might not think of U.S. government fruit inspectors, but besides trafficking drugs, cartels also make money through extortion, including of the avocado industry. Over the weekend, Mexican authorities captured a cartel leader nicknamed El Pancho, the leader of the Los Reyes cartel. The U.S. government had offered a $5 million reward for his arrest. I'm Jennifer King.
1: Firings and pink slips handed out this week. Details from correspondent Lisa Dwyer.
18: The number of Americans applying for unemployment benefits rose last week, but layoffs remain in the historically healthy range of the past few years. Filings for jobless aid in the week ending August 1st rose by 1,000 to 199,000. The previous week's figure was revised up by 1,000 to 198,000. Last week, the Federal Reserve's preferred inflation metric came in at 3.7% for June, still well above the U.S. Central Bank's 2% target. If inflation remains elevated, Fed officials say they are ready to raise interest rates, raising costs for businesses and making them less likely to hire. I'm Lisa Dwyer.
1: The Justice Department has concluded an investigation into the Duke University School of Law, determining the school unlawfully discriminated against white and Asian applicants in admissions for three past incoming classes. According to the findings, the DOJ's Civil Rights Division said Duke Law took racial diversity into consideration when admitting students into its 2023, 2024, and 2025 classes, violating the 2023 Supreme Court ruling that limited the use of race in college admissions. The DOJ plans to seek a voluntary settlement with the university to bring its admissions practices into compliance with federal law, but are keeping the door open to suing the North Carolina school. Google confirms it's shutting down Google Assistant on Android starting September 4th and replacing it with Gemini AI. The new old tech guy Chuck Palm has that story.
19: Mark your calendars. September 4th is the last day that Hey Google is ever going to answer you. The Google Assistant is going away on Android phones, Wear OS watches, earbuds, and Android Auto, and being replaced permanently by Gemini. And everywhere else, once that switch flips, there's no going back to the old Google Assistant. 2 years ago, Google ran across the same play on their search itself. They swapped the classic 10 blue links for the Gemini Power AI overviews. In the new AI mode, those answers had a billion monthly users, and the links that you used to click have now been pushed down the page. This is cut from the same playbook. Build the AI version, make it the default, and then don't leave any way back. We're not entirely sure what you're going to lose yet, but the interpreter mode and automated daily briefings have not been confirmed with Gemini. Everything else is just going to shift with a different personality behind it. Google is not asking permission anymore, just like search or with its assistant. If it's worked with your web habits, it'll work on your phone habits too. I guess we'll just have to wait and see. Not everything feels like it's been made better with AI. 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
2: Baseball Thursday, the Braves won their season-high eighth straight game, mauling the Marlins 11-3. Ronald Acuna Jr. homered twice. Red Sox needed overtime to extend their winning streak to eight, but they got it done, outlasting the White Sox 12-11 in 13 innings. Boston got a run in the bottom of the ninth to force extras, where both teams scored in the 10th, the 11th, and the 12th, before Caleb Durbin's third hit of the night brought in the walk-off winner. Cubs came on strong late to shade the Blue Jays 3-2 in 11 innings, after being held to just two hits over the first seven by Dylan and Cease. Chicago tied the game in the bottom of the ninth on an Alex Bregman two-out, two-strike, two-run shot.
20: Just trying to put a good swing on a good pitch to hit and just kind of battle and compete.
2: They wound up winning it on a throwing error. Brewers buried the Pirates 5-2. Dustin May got the win in his Milwaukee debut after coming over from the Cardinals in a deadline deal. Mets roughed up the Guardians 13-6 to sweep that series. 18 New York hits, including three dingers. A rough start for All-Star Foster Griffin in his first Cleveland start since they acquired him from the Nationals on Monday. Reds hit four solo homers and handed the A's their eighth loss in a row. Padres earned a four-game split with the Diamondbacks. Phillies top the Nationals. Christopher Sanchez becomes the first 15-game winner in the majors this season. Angels over the Orioles. Twins score three in the eighth to usurp the Royals. And the Tigers trounce the Mariners. Dylan Dingler homered for the third straight contest. NFL 2026 is underway with the Hall of Fame game last night. The Panthers outran the Cardinals 33-30. Former Georgia Tech quarterback Haynes King threw two TD passes. Then the rookie ran for the winning score as time expired. Induction ceremonies in Canton, Ohio tomorrow, as the Hall welcomes quarterback Drew Brees, running back Roger Craig, wide receiver Larry Fitzgerald, linebacker Luke Kuechly, and place kicker Adam Vinatieri. That's Friday Sports.
1: Thank you, Robert. It's 7 till. When we return on America in the Morning, among the stories we're covering, the ice cream man cometh after these messages.

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6: It's 5 till. America in the Morning continues. An arrest has been made in the destruction of an entire 51-unit San Francisco area condominium development from a fire started by a gas grill. Katie Clark reports the fire left more than 150 people homeless.
7: Over the weekend, firefighters were called to Spinnaker Cove Condominium Complex in Foster City, about 20 miles south of San Francisco. The complex has 51 units, 150 residents, and is now considered a total loss. San Mateo Consolidated Fire Department was on scene for 23 hours working to extinguish the 6-alarm fire. There were no reports of injuries to residents, but 4 firefighters had non-life-threatening injuries. One resident spoke to KNTV NBC Bay Area.
8: It's horrible. Like, literally everything I own is in my unit, and I may not even be able to go in and retrieve any of it. It's really awful to have to start over with, you know, with nothing.
7: A nearby neighbor spoke to KPIX TV San Francisco.
9: Embers flying. We're worried about the trees catching on and everything, so we were on high alert for the whole night. Didn't even sleep and thought, this morning I woke up, could still

0: We'll see flames at 5 a.m.
1: There's now been an arrest related to the fire. Police not releasing the name, but say the suspect is being held on suspicion of unlawfully causing a fire and resisting, obstructing, or delaying fire in police work. Investigators say the fire was started by an unattended propane barbecue. Red Cross has set up a nearby shelter for the displaced residents. I'm Katie Clark.
2: Heading to the theaters this weekend, the big movie release could have you talking about the horrors of dessert. Kevin Carr has a sneak peek at Ice Cream Man.

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2: Most of the film is a splatterfest mimicking the beginning of Children of the Corn, taking too long to get to the cleverest bits, but at least it has some of those sprinkled in.
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2: 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I'm Kevin Carr, and that's the way I see it.
5: America in the Morning for Friday, August 7th, 2026 is produced by Jeff McKay. I'm John Trout. 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
9: ABC News, I'm Mike Dubusky. Meta is now on the hook for nearly $1 billion in fines from the state of New Mexico. A court leveling a $567 million fine on that social media giant. That's in addition to an earlier $375 million penalty. It all comes after Meta lost that landmark case that accused it of creating unsafe platforms.
1: Most of the money will go toward mental health and addiction treatment services. The case stems from a lawsuit by New Mexico's attorney general, accusing Meta of misleading the public about the safety of its platforms and failing to protect children from online predators.
9: Meta is vowing to appeal. The White House tells ABC News the U.S. military has enough munitions to sustain any of President Trump's aims in the Middle East and beyond. That's after reports the war in Iran had depleted the country's supply of air defense weaponry. And the president signing 2 executive orders narrowing the scope of birthright citizenship yesterday. This is ABC News. Lingering delays this morning after that airspace closure over the Midwest yesterday afternoon. Hundreds of flights were unable to take off and others were forced to divert due to an outage at a Minneapolis air traffic control facility. Flights in at least 9 states were impacted. ABC aviation contributor John Nance says, although the problem only lasted about 90 minutes, it'll take days to recover.
10: When this sort of thing occurs, they're kind of rebuilding the system. It's fairly rapid, but that 90-minute cutout of communications will make probably a day or two of disruption before everybody can get back to normal.
9: That Minneapolis facility handles air traffic across more than 300,000 square miles. Ford has announced its new electric truck coming out next year will be called the Fathom, the starting price just over $28,000. The Fathom will be the first vehicle built on Ford's UEV, also known as its Universal Electric Vehicle Platform. I'm Mike Dubusky, ABC News.
11: It is now 5:02. We've got cloudy skies in downtown St. Louis. It's 69 degrees right now. I'm Debbie Monterey.
12: And I'm Brian Feldman. Our top story after Tuesday's primary, one candidate for office raising questions about the use of AI in political advertising and whether there should be guardrails.
13: An ad in the St. Charles County Executive Republican primary had fake footage of Bill Igel and eventual winner Steve Ellman having a conversation with one another that never happened in real life. Now Ellman is arguing there needs to be protection in place. He worries after putting words in his mouth using AI.

0: Does this turn into a slippery slope?
1: Can you show your opponent doing something unethical? Or worse yet, can you show him your opponent doing something illegal?
0: Ellman says calling the AI deepfakes obvious is not a sufficient excuse. Sean Malone, KMOX News.
2: Missouri election officials expected strong turnout for Tuesday's primary, with Secretary of State Denny Hoskins projecting about 1.4 million voters statewide. Now that the votes have been counted, Hoskins tells MissouriNet turnout appears to have met or exceeded expectations.
3: Turnout ultimately ended up at around 33%, and we based that on our discussions with the local election authorities and county clerks, who predicted anywhere from 20% turnout to 70% turnout in their particular district. So overall, they were right on track.
2: Election leaders across the state reported heavy participation during the state's no-excuse absentee voting period leading up to Election Day.
4: There's much to do when it comes to tornado cleanup still, says 1st District Congressman Wesley Bell, who won his primary on Tuesday. He says he's worked hard with the Missouri delegation to get FEMA funds to help with almost $2 billion of damages. But clearly reform still needed in how that money is doled out.
5: What we see is that the disaster relief process in this country is broken. It needs to be overhauled and reformed. Currently, the sole arbiter of whether disaster relief is allocated is with the president. And if you disagree with the president, you can appeal, and that appeal goes to the president.
4: Bill also says Maryland had billions in flood damages, and California had $200 billion in fire damage. Both states got zero from FEMA because they are blue states.
2: Today it is the first day of Missouri's back-to-school sales tax holiday weekend. Joe Don Cheney with the Missouri Department of Revenue says many items are included.
6: Clothing, school supplies, computer software, graphing calculators, computers themselves, all of that that you might use for school would be tax-free.
2: The tax-free holiday ends Sunday night. The Missouri Department of Revenue has a list of the tax-exempt items on its website. In Illinois, local sales taxes are still on, but the state sales tax will be 5% lower for back-to-school supplies, clothing, and shoes. And that begins today, running through August 16th.
4: Summer weather forced Six Flags St. Louis to cut the coaster run short yesterday. The Eureka theme park closed early at 5 due to incoming storms. Park spokesperson Elizabeth Gottway previously told KMOX operational decisions like to suspend rides or close early stem from safety protocols rather than just reacting to minor weather disruptions.
7: I think a lot of times when we make some judgment calls, people sometimes get frustrated, and we get that. We're consumers as well, right? We have families and we go places, and we get that frustration, but there are always reasons for it behind the scenes.
4: All single day tickets purchased for Thursday will be good through Labor Day, September 7th.
2: Six Flags took a $200 million loss last quarter. Overall attendance dropped because the company sold off 7 locations to help clear corporate debt, including Six Flags St. Louis and Eureka. But at the core parks, Six Flags actually had attendance bouncing back by 4%. The Eureka Park is finishing out this season under the Six Flags name before its new owners officially rebrand it as Mid-America next year.
4: A pair of hulking parking garages in the heart of downtown St. Louis see new life.
8: A local nonprofit coalition has finalized a deal to buy the Keener East and West parking garages that are across from Keener Plaza. The Arch to Park Equity Fund bought the twin structures from Interpark after months of price negotiations. Group CEO Dustin Allison says the timing was finally right to bring the property under local management.
9: Having a locally owned, locally managed public asset like these parking garages could be very valuable, I think, to the rebirth of downtown and the continued development downtown.
8: The purchasing group includes the Gateway Arch Park Foundation and the Burgess Family Foundation. St. Louis Parking takes over garage management, while project leaders focus on recruiting new restaurants to the street-level spaces. Michael Calhoun, KMOX News.
2: Einstein Brothers Bagels is opening at 7th St. Louis area location, this one in Creve Coeur. 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
4: If you have enjoyed the cool weather of late, I'm sorry, but that's going to come to an end for the next few days. We will look at your weather forecast next. It's 5:07.
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15: It is 5:10. Welcome to Friday. We have made it. It's been a really interesting week, weather-wise and news-wise. We've got more news on the way, including why it stinks along the river. We'll have that answer coming up. But first, let's take a look at the forecast. Humid and warmer today, times of clouds and sunshine. We could see a thunderstorm in parts of the area, maybe a high of 90, 71 overnight. Tomorrow looks pretty nice, partly sunny and 90. And then Sunday and Monday, hot and humid. Sunday is going to be 95 and it's going to feel closer to 100. Monday is going to feel more like 105. So enjoy these next couple of cooler days. Right now in downtown St. Louis, it's cloudy and 69 degrees. Joe Pott.
16: Yes, ma'am. Hello.
15: Studio B. Hi.
16: Do you know the Cardinals haven't had an off day? Well, until yesterday. They hadn't had an off day since July 17th.
15: Wow.
16: It's been a long time.
15: That is just back to back.
16: They just played a stretch of 20 straight games.
15: I didn't even realize that.
16: Yeah. And struggled through most of those 20 straight games, unfortunately. But
15: maybe a good nap is what they need.
16: I think that's probably true.
15: Naps fix everything.
16: I think that's probably true. They're coming off a series win and they're back home tonight, so I have those details.
15: Great.
17: The news continues at 5:12. A massive geyser shot into the air along I-44 in Valley Park during the Thursday afternoon drive home. The broken water main between Highway 141 and Bowles Avenue flooded the highway and shut down eastbound lanes. KMOX's Roger Brand was watching it on the traffic cameras.
14: This was a huge water main break right alongside the highway on eastbound 44, just a little east of the Merritts pedestrian overpass. And this geyser got big. It eventually got above the top of the pedestrian overpass, so probably a good 20 plus feet in the air. And later on, you started seeing the water becoming muddy

0: as it flooded across the highway as it was taking some of the surrounding soil with it.
1: Utility crews managed to turn off the water around 5:30 p.m. to let traffic trickle through.
2: Thousands of invasive carp are floating in the Mississippi River from St. Charles County to Hannibal. While some residents have expressed questions and concerns online, Matt Combs with the Department of Conservation says invasive carp die off in small numbers every year. Usually it just goes unnoticed.
3: This year in particular, we've had high water temperatures for a long time. And so the numbers that folks are seeing and reporting and that our investigators are seeing are considerably higher than most summers.
2: Combs says the hot temperatures are weakening the carp who typically spawn around late April and most likely leave them vulnerable to disease. Combs says the fish kill is not cause for alarm unless other native fish start to die as well, but they are stinking now along the shore.
1: Hopefully that changes soon.
2: Yes.
1: High levels of E. coli found in the Big River an hour south of St. Louis after the Leadwood wastewater treatment failed. According to a press release by the Missouri Department of Natural Resources, the treatment facility has degraded and ineffective treatment equipment, which is allowing only partially treated wastewater to be released into the river.
2: The release says the department has been working with the city of Leadwood since May to provide a framework to address the longstanding issues with the failing wastewater treatment facility. The director of the Department of Natural Resources, Kurt Schaefer, has called this an all-hands-on-deck operation to quickly address the issue.
1: That national salmonella outbreak tied to jalapenos hitting close to home. Health officials say 30 people in Illinois and 13 in Missouri have gotten sick. The imported peppers ended up at Chipotle and Qdoba. Both chains have already pulled them.
2: A federal judge scolding the owners of Fox 2 and Channel 11 for trying to take over the board at KSDK Channel 5. Nexstar bought Tegna, Channel 5's parent company, earlier this year, but a court ordered them to keep the operations completely separate while a bipartisan antitrust lawsuit plays out. The Desk.net reports that a judge ruled yesterday putting Nexstar executives on Channel 5's board violates that order. It keeps KSDK as an independent competitor here in St. Louis for now. It is 5:15 and it's time for sports.
4: 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St. Luke's, St. Louis's number one heart hospital.
5: Coming off their first All-Star, first off day, that is, since the All-Star break, the Cardinals are back home tonight to begin a three-game series with the Colorado Rockies. It is also the start of a six-game homestand, which will see the Philadelphia Phillies come to town next week. Kyle Leahy makes the start tonight in search of his eighth win of the year, but it would be his first win since July 4th. He's 7-4 overall, and despite having won just once, Leahy has been really good in five starts in the month of July. He's averaged just about 5 1/3 innings, and he sports a 1.38 earned run average and a 0.88 whip in five starts in the month. In 26 innings, he has struck out 24 hitters while walking only four. His last start came a week ago in Toronto. He worked six innings in that start, allowed just a single earned run on six hits and struck out three. He's appeared in five games against the Colorado Rockies in his career. He has not made a start. He's 1-0 with a 4.3 earned run average. He'll be opposed by Colorado right-hander Ryan Feltner. He's 4-5 with a 5.74 ERA this year. Cards start the series at 57-58 following a series win against the Yankees in New York. The Redbirds trail the Milwaukee Brewers by 15 games in the National League Central, and they're just a half a game in front of the Reds in the division. The Cardinals are 3.5 games out of the final wild card spot in the National League, with the Padres and the Marlins in front of them. The Diamondbacks currently sit in the final wild card spot at 61-55. First pitch tonight is 7:15 at Busch Stadium. Pregame coverage gets underway at 6:20. The Gateway Grizzlies are heading into the weekend off a series win.
6: The Gateway Grizzlies scored five runs in their first four turns at bat on Thursday night at Arsenal BG Ballpark and rode that early momentum along with strong pitching to a 7-1 series-clinching win over the Schaumburg Boomers, taking the critical head-to-head series 2-1 in Sauget. With an update from the Grizzlies for KMOX Sports, I'm the voice of the Grizzlies, Jason Garrett. Jose Alvarez's solo home run in the second inning got the scoring started, and Dale Thomas stayed hot with an RBI single in the third to make it 2-0. A sacrifice fly by native St. Louis and Derek Williams preceded a two-run two-run home run by Darryl Lee as the Grizzlies plated three runs in the fourth to go ahead by five, and then two more runs came across in the bottom of the sixth to make it 7-0. Meanwhile, on the mound, Ty Good pitched six shutout innings to get his sixth win of the season. And while the shutout was broken up with a run in the ninth for the Boomers, it would not change the final result, as Gateway improved to 2-1 on the homestand. They will continue said homestand on Friday night at Arsenal BG Ballpark when they play host to the Joliet Slammers, with first pitch scheduled for 6:30 p.m. Central Time. 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
1: It is 5:20 on this Friday, August the 7th. I'm Brian Feldman alongside Debbie Monterey. Let's welcome in meteorologist Heather Zaire. And Heather, it's going to be a little toasty the next couple days.
13: Yeah, it definitely is. And we're going to see that heat ramping up as we head into next week. Here for this afternoon, we're already going to warm up quite a bit with the rain that we had around, especially early in the day yesterday. We only topped out at 79 degrees. However, with some sunshine today, it's going to get back up to around 90 degrees. We can still have a thunderstorm in some places, but not nearly as wet as it was yesterday. Partly cloudy, humid tonight, low 71. Then we're back up to 90 as it stays very warm and humid with some sunshine tomorrow. However, Sunday and Monday, that heat is really ramping up. We'll have a high of 95 on Sunday with sun and some clouds. AccuWeather real field temperatures will be over 100, and they could be as high as 105 as we make top out as high as 98 with sun and some clouds on Monday. A thunderstorm chance returns on Tuesday. We'll have some more clouds and a high of 93. Right now, 70 in St. Peter's, 71 in Florissant, and 73 downtown at the Arch. From the Liga Heating and Cooling Weather Desk, I'm AccuWeather meteorologist Heather Zaire on 104.1 FM KMOX.
2: It is 5:21 and Total Information AM continues. The FDA has approved a new kind of flu vaccine for older people, the first made with the same mRNA technology that was the key to ending the COVID-19 pandemic. KMOX health editor Fred Bottomer spoke with Washington University medicine immunologist Dr. Hanover Matz, who studied the vaccine when it was in the clinical trial stage.
14: We wanted to determine if an mRNA-based flu vaccine would offer any advantages over the regular seasonal flu vaccine that people typically get every year.
15: And what did you find?
14: We found that an mRNA-based vaccine stimulated a very strong immune response, and it generated antibodies that could block many different types of the flu virus. Every year, it's very difficult for flu vaccines to beat the flu virus because the virus changes a lot, and we always have to update the vaccines. But this mRNA-based vaccine seems to be very good at combating those changes in the virus.
15: Why is that?
14: We found that it could stimulate a higher diversity of antibodies, and so those were capable to bind different types of the virus, and then that resulted in better protection when that virus tries to make you sick, and then even potentially it can stop the virus from transmitting to other people if you have the flu.
15: Dr. Mance, how did you do this study?
14: We recruited people who received either the mRNA-based vaccine or the conventional inactivated flu vaccine, and then we measured their immune responses by taking different samples and looking at how their immune system was responding to the vaccine.
15: Did you have kind of like a unique way of looking at this?
14: Yes. One of the unique things that we can do is we use ultrasound-guided fine needle aspirations of the draining lymph nodes. So when you receive a vaccine, the components of the vaccine are going to go to your lymph nodes, and it's going to teach the immune system how to fight the virus. And so those are very unique samples that we can collect here at Washington University. And that allows us to track how the different antibodies made by your B cells change and how high affinity they get, how well they bind the different types of influenza viruses that you might encounter.
15: Were you surprised by these findings?
14: We were not surprised to see that the mRNA vaccine could stimulate a strong immune response. We knew that when we had done prior studies looking at mRNA-based vaccines to COVID-19, but we were surprised that the mRNA-based vaccine was able to generate immunity against so many different types of influenza virus. That's a real advantage compared to the regular flu vaccine.
15: How far back does this protection go?
14: We were able to measure antibody responses out to 6 months post-vaccination. Those antibody titers were still higher 6 months later in people that had received the mRNA-based vaccine. So we think that's a real benefit of this type of vaccine.
15: What are the implications of this study?
14: One of the implications is that when you give it to people, then you would have better odds of dealing with when the virus changes and it escapes the vaccine-mediated immunity. Another potential benefit of an mRNA-based vaccine is that some point in the future, we may not have to administer vaccines yearly to combat the influenza virus, but that's something that will probably take several more years of research to figure out.
15: So what's your main message you want listeners to take away from this interview?
14: The main message I want listeners to take away is that we learned many things from this study about how mRNA-based vaccines can improve the immune response. So not only does it seem really effective for the influenza virus, but we think some of the things that we learned from this study can be applied to developing vaccines against other viruses and other pathogens. And so this is a really promising platform for improving how we design vaccines and how we deal with diseases.
2: That is Washington University immunologist Dr. Hanover Matz.
1: Illinois expanding disability parking access for families caring for relatives who cannot drive. A new state law allows the Secretary of State's office to issue placards directly to legal guardians and parents. Secretary of State Alexi Giannoulia says the update removes an artificial barrier that kicked in once a disabled child reached adulthood.
16: Parents and legal guardians caring for a disabled loved one take on immense responsibility that doesn't end when a child turns 18. And Illinois only makes it harder by creating an unnecessary burden to something as basic as accessible parking. It's time to fix this and allow caregivers to obtain disability placards to transport those adults in their care even after they turn 18.
2: Governor Pritzker signed the bill into law. It took effect immediately. The measure also grants eligible caregivers access to reserve spaces along with exemptions from parking meter fees.
1: Illinois House Speaker Chris Welch defending how he handled harassment allegations against former Representative Harry Benton. A new report finds Welch claimed he backed Benton as a way to keep a key campaign support group happy. Nancy Hardy reports.
17: Weeks after Harry Benton resigned, Speaker Welch was asked during a meeting with the Women's Caucus why he gave Benton's 2024 reelection campaign more than $1 million, despite knowing about allegations the Plainfield union workers sexually harassed a female staffer. That's according to the Tribune, which cites sources in saying Welch told the caucus Benton had complained to labor unions the speaker wasn't doing enough to help him. The paper says some Democrats close to labor privately scoffed at that explanation, saying Benton had little power in the union.
2: It is now 5:27. 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
9: At 5:30, we have partly cloudy skies and 70 degrees downtown at the Arch. Today is Friday, August the 7th. Good morning, I'm Brian Feldman.
10: And I'm Debbie Monterey. We'll be checking in with Roger Brand for a look at the roadways in about 10 minutes. But we can tell you more about the weather. It is not going to be bad today and tomorrow, but it starts getting very hot by Sunday and Monday. Today, we could see a thunderstorm in places, maybe. Otherwise, just humid and warmer, sun and clouds and a high of 90, 71 overnight. And then tomorrow, partly sunny again and 90 before things get steamy on Sunday. It's 69 degrees with clouds right now.
9: It's 5:31. Two Alton men charged yesterday for child sexual abuse. 56-year-old Terry Davis and 53-year-old Andrew Westbrook charged with six counts of predatory criminal sexual assault of a child. Comes after Alton police found Davis, a registered sex offender, alone in a home with an 11-year-old child in June. Both men taken into custody August 4th and being held until their hearings.
10: The Urban League of St. Louis hosting a community empowerment series this weekend. 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
9: Tomorrow, families can receive free back-to-school resources like book bags and school supplies. 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
10: St. Charles County Executive Steve Ellman believes the region is headed toward a brighter future following his primary victory Tuesday.
11: Ellman says with him defeating Jason Law and Bill Eigel, St. Charles County has fended off extremism that he worried would hold back growth beyond their own borders. He believes the moderation of many leaders in the region, like Mayor of St. Louis City and other county executives around them, will lead to a more cohesive future.
12: I think we're going to have a group of people here that none of them are extremist. All of them are left center, right center. And I think on the important issues, we can work together.
11: Ellman adds he believes his victory means St. Charles won't have to elect a more moderate county executive in 4 years to clean up a mess left by extremists. Sean Malone, KMOX News.
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8: This is a Bloomberg Money Minute. Small businesses are ready to hire. The National Federation of Independent Business says the share of small business owners planning to add workers jumped in July to the highest level in nearly 4 years. 20% are looking to hire over the next 3 months. Speaking of employment, it is Jobs Day on Wall Street. The government data is expected to show employers added 80,000 to the payrolls last month. The unemployment rate expected to hold steady at 4.2%. Ahead of that, S&P futures are rising 9 points. However, Dow futures are down 50. Escalating tensions in the Middle East sent stocks lower yesterday. The Dow dropped 464 points to finish out the day. And tough news for those on the hunt for a home. Mortgage rates hitting a fresh high this year. According to Freddie Mac, the average for a 30-year fixed loan increased to 6.69%. Mortgage rates have been on the rise for 5 consecutive weeks, dashing home buying hopes for many prospective buyers who've been stuck on the sidelines. Courtney Donahoe, Bloomberg Radio.
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0: and yes, a lot of Cardinals along the way, because that's how fans actually live it. It's just like happy hour, man. We get together every day from 1 to 5. We have fun, we laugh, we commiserate, we complain. DGS 1 to 5.
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2: The news continues at 5:37 on the heels of a contentious primary election in Missouri, and looking ahead to what could be a heated midterm, there are calls for a renewed effort to seek unity. KMOX religion editor Fred Bottomer reports.
3: Pastor and health ethics professor Dr. Raymond Roberts at the University of Richmond tells KMOX's Megan Lynch, our country is in crisis.
4: And the crisis is rooted in a crisis in our democratic culture. It is rooted in the values and the virtues of the people.
3: Dr. Roberts says to bring our country together and reduce polarization, we need to find common ground in our shared values. Dr. Roberts is a St. Louis native. He'll be speaking about his new book, A Democratic and Republican Faith, A Public Theology for a Church and Nation in Crisis, this Saturday morning at the Giddings Lovejoy Presbytery in Ferguson. Fred Bottomer, KMOX News.
5: The University of Illinois is taking applications for the next system president, and everyone is welcome to apply. Here's Rob Hart.
6: University of Illinois system president Tim Colleen is retiring after 11 years on the job. The school is now accepting applications for Colleen's successor. A search committee was named earlier this year. U of I Board of Trustees President Jesse Ruiz says it hopes to have a new president in place by December, before Colleen's departure next summer.
7: We could have a president named by the end of this calendar year, and then have a number of months. President Colleen's term goes through June of 2027, so there's a lot of transition time, also building in a few months of buffer in case the person I fully suspect will be engaged in some other professional endeavor where they might need some additional time to transition from that role to the new role of president of the University of Illinois system.
6: We talk about the search for the next University of Illinois system president this weekend on At Issue. You can hear the conversation Sunday at 9:30 a.m. and 9:30 p.m.
2: It will shock exactly no one that the dentist chair is one of the most feared places in America, but as David Welch reports, what's surprising is how much patients are afraid.
8: Researchers at NYU asked about 1,000 American adults how they feel about going to the dentist. Nearly 3 out of 4 admitted they're afraid, almost triple that of earlier estimates. Berkeley dentist Arion Turley isn't surprised.
9: I kind of joke I had a dollar for every time patients said I hate going to the dentist. I could have been retired a long time ago.
8: Most of that fear traces back to childhood, a bad visit that never quite wore off. Turley says the grown-ups don't always help.
9: Sometimes parents scare the kids and say, oh, you're going to get a shot. And I go, please don't do that.
8: Turley says most of it comes down to talking it through, sometimes with a little laughing gas, though decades in, she made a kind of peace with being nobody's favorite appointment.
9: Not always happy that they have to come in. We're always happy to see our patients.
5: Well, hopefully your ride in this morning won't be like pulling teeth. But usually Friday mornings are a little calmer. So hopefully that's the case for you this morning. Roger Brand would know more. He is in the overhead door company of St. Louis Traffic Center. Or perhaps not. We will check in with Roger again in just a minute and see what's going on with our connection. In the meantime,
10: AccuWeather, humid and warmer for today. We'll have intervals of clouds and sunshine. There'll also be a thunderstorm in parts of the area with a high right around 90. Partly cloudy and humid with a low of 71 tonight, then partly sunny, very warm and humid, high 90 tomorrow, headed up to 95 with sun and some clouds on Sunday. From the Saliga Heating and Cooling Weather Desk, I'm AccuWeather meteorologist Heather Zaire on 104.1 FM KMOX.
2: Right now we have partly cloudy skies and 70 degrees downtown at the Arch.
11: Would you believe we already have some NFL football? I will tell you about that coming up in sports.
5: It is 5:42. President Trump says the United States military has massive amounts of munitions available. That in response to reports that the war with Iran has depleted stocks of munitions, particularly air defense missiles. One official speaking to ABC News characterized the levels of defense missiles as being extremely low.
2: ABC's Luis Martinez covers the Pentagon and spoke with the ABC News podcast Start Here about those levels, particularly Patriot missiles and THAAD missiles, which are used to intercept incoming attacks at a high altitude.
12: There have been some public estimates that maybe the U.S. had about maybe 2,500 Patriot missiles at the start of this conflict with Iran. We have heard from at least one U.S. official who says that the U.S. has gone through at least two-thirds of that. With regards to the THAAD missiles, we've been told that maybe more than half of the missiles that were available at the start of the war have been depleted or used against Iran.
2: The White House has denied that munitions levels are low.
5: And President Trump once again looking to put limits on birthright citizenship, signing two new executive orders, one banning so-called birth tourism, where a pregnant woman comes to the United States for the purpose of giving birth to an American citizen.
2: The other order puts limits on who is eligible for citizenship at birth, banning it for children of, quote, alien enemies of the United States, members of foreign terrorist organizations, and large categories of people who lobby and act on behalf of foreign governments, end quote. More from ABC's Karen Hua in Washington, D.C.
13: The new orders are far more narrow than Trump's first try at tackling the issue, when he sought to end citizenship for children of undocumented immigrants and temporary visa holders. The Supreme Court rejected that in June, citing the 14th Amendment, which grants citizenship to anyone born on American soil.
5: President Trump says the United States, Congressman Rob Menendez saying there's been another death connected to the Delaney Hall Detention Center in Newark, New Jersey, where the Trump administration has been sending migrants. This is the third death at Delaney Hall and the second in a month. It's believed to have happened 2 weeks ago when the detainee had a seizure during intake. ICE is required to notify Congress and the public if someone dies in their custody, but technically the agency says the death happened at a hospital and not in custody. We get more from ABC's Darla Miles.
14: The death of that third detainee 2 weeks ago was never publicly disclosed. After his arrest, he suffered a seizure during the intake process. ICE granting a discretionary release on the spot, transporting him to the hospital, and later pronounced him dead there. Federal authorities told the family of 41-year-old Edwin Lopez Cornejo, who died Saturday after complaining of being denied medical care, that he too was pronounced dead after being transported to the hospital.
1: Now, KMOX Sports from the St. Luke's Hospital Sports Desk. St. Luke's, St. Louis's number one heart hospital. 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
11: Cards are back at it tonight. They begin a three-game set with the Rockies at Busch Stadium. And it's the start of a six-game homestand here in St. Louis. Kyle Leahy will make the start for the Redbirds. 7-4, I should say, overall this year. And he's coming off a really good month of July. He averaged more than five innings a start. And he's got an ERA of 1.38 in five starts in the month. He's also got a 0.88 whip. 26 innings, 24 strikeouts, and just four walks for Kyle Leahy in July. His last start came a week ago. That was at Toronto. He worked six in that one, allowed just a single earned run, and struck out three on just six hits. He's got five career appearances against the Rockies, though he has not made a start. He's 1-0 with a 4.3 ERA. Right-hander Ryan Feltner will be the opposition tonight for the Rockies. Feltner 4-5 with a 5.74 ERA this year. Cardinals are third in the National League Central. They are also three and a half games out in the National League wild card spot. They are chasing three teams. The Padres and the Marlins are directly in front of them. The Diamondbacks currently sit in the final wild card spot. Arizona is 61-55. First pitch comes up tonight at 7:15 at Busch Stadium. That means Ameren Total Access gets underway at 6:20. Well, are you ready for some football? Probably not, but it has started anyway.
15: Game on the line. King, he's going to step up. Pumps, runs, goal line. Is he in? Yes! Carolina wins! Haynes King! King of the night!
16: Look at him.
15: Whole team's out there mobbing him.
16: It's party time in Canton, Ohio.
11: Mike Tirico and Chris Collinsworth last night on NBC and Peacock as Carolina Panthers quarterback Haynes King scampered into the end zone from 5 yards out as time expired, and the Carolina Panthers beat the Arizona Cardinals last night 33-30 in the annual Hall of Fame game in Canton, Ohio. King also threw for 2 touchdowns, going 21 of 34 for 180 yards. Carson Beck started for the Cardinals. He was 15 and 19 for 188 yards and a touchdown in his first NFL action. Next sports update comes up at 6:15. I'm Joe Pott on your home of the Cardinals, 104.1 FM, KMOX.
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2: At 5:50, your weather forecast here on this Friday, August the 7th. It's going to be a little bit toasty, humid, warmer times of clouds and sunshine today. Thunderstorm in parts of the area, but not all. High of 90 degrees. Tonight, partly cloudy and humid, a low of 71. Tomorrow, dry, but it's going to be toasty again. Partly sunny, warm and humid, a high of 90. And then on Sunday and Monday, according to meteorologist Heather Zair, it's going to be hot and humid again. Sunshine, clouds, high of 95 on Sunday, but it's going to feel like it's over 100. And then on Monday, high of 98, but it's going to feel like 105. Right now, we have partly cloudy skies, and it is 70 degrees downtown at the Arch.
5: It is 5:51. The Senate Homeland Security Committee has voted to hold Dr. Fauci in contempt of Congress and referred to him for potential prosecution over his refusal to answer questions about his handling of the pandemic. We get more from ABC's Jay O'Brien.
22: The Republican-led Senate Homeland Security Committee voting to hold Dr. Anthony Fauci in contempt of Congress after he refused to answer their questions, invoking the Fifth Amendment more than 100 times. The chairman of that committee, Rand Paul, says that Fauci is not eligible to do that because he received a full pardon from former President Biden. Fauci says that Paul has a, quote, unhinged obsession with him and wants to see him behind bars. Democrats accusing Republicans of trying to lay a trap for Fauci. Paul has now referred this matter to the Justice Department. No word on if they will seek criminal charges.
2: There's a salmonella outbreak linked to jalapenos, a cyclosporiasis outbreak linked to lettuce, a rise in measles cases, an E. coli outbreak linked to frozen blueberries, and a Legionnaires outbreak in New York. Internationally, health officials tracking cases of hantavirus, Ebola, Deng and Mpox. ABC News medical correspondent Dr. Sarian Sutton explains why it feels like there are more and more health concerns.
0: Well, foodborne illnesses are common. Although we started to see a rise through a couple of different factors, the warming climate, advances in testing, but also there's a decrease in regulation in terms of sourcing back the exact sources of these foodborne outbreaks. The current largest foodborne outbreaks include salmonella, like we're discussing now, and also cyclosporiasis, which is big in the headlines. Both of them are foodborne illnesses, but the route and the way that they get into contaminated food is a little different. Regardless of that, the contamination happens somewhere between the farm and the table. And at this point right now, unfortunately, no food is zero risk. So you want to make sure that you're being mindful of food safety precautions, washing your hands, cleaning high-touch surfaces. And remember, half of all foodborne illnesses come from fruits and vegetables. So you want to make sure that you rinse those fruits and vegetables, including bagged lettuce, and keeping up to date with recalls. That's the best way to reduce your risk.
5: Health officials are warning beachgoers about an increase in cases of a dangerous flesh-eating bacteria. ABC's Jim Ryan says the resulting infections have claimed nearly a dozen lives so far this year.
3: Vibrio vulnificus bacteria live in the warm waters primarily, but not exclusively, along the U.S. Gulf Coast. Florida has recorded 14 Vibrio vulnificus infections since the beginning of the year, including two deaths. Five of Louisiana's nine cases in 2026 have been fatal. Mississippi has seen eight cases, but no deaths. The one outlier is a non-fatal Vibrio infection in Connecticut. Jim Ryan, ABC News.
2: Kellogg's speeding up the end of artificial colors in its cereals.
4: Coming next year, a year earlier to a cereal bowl near you, Fruit Loops that actually contain fruit. Colors made from fruit and vegetables, not synthetic dyes. The change is coming to all its colorful cereals, like Apple Jacks. And Kellogg is also removing BHT, the artificial preservative. The rush is coming as Target says it will stop stocking cereals with artificial colors in the spring. Walmart is pulling artificial food dyes from its store brands by January. Wayne Cabot, ABC News.
5: A New Mexico judge has now ordered Meta, the company behind Facebook, Instagram, and WhatsApp, to pay $567 million after it was found liable for contributing to the mental health crisis in children. That's on top of the $375 million a jury ordered Meta to pay earlier in the case. Most of the money is earmarked for mental health and addiction treatment services.
2: The ruling found that the company misled the public about the safety of its platforms, failed to protect children from online predators, and used techniques like endless scrolling and notifications to keep people hooked on their devices. More from ABC's Sophie Flay.
23: Meta vowed to appeal, writing, "We work hard to keep people safe on our platforms and have been transparent about the challenges of identifying and removing bad actors and harmful content. We remain confident in our record of protecting teens online."
5: It is 5:55 and weather-wise, not too bad today and tomorrow, but things are really going to start heating up and getting steamy by Sunday and Monday. We'll have all the details on that and more as Total Information AM continues here on KMOX.
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1: 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That's been wrapped up because I'm not seeing any delays. And in the construction zones on the Illinois side, everything continues to look good for you so far as well. Next update at 6:10 from the Overhead Door Company of St. Louis Traffic Center.
2: 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I'm Debbie Monterey.
3: I'm Sean Malone. After an AI-generated campaign ad included a deepfake of him, one area politician is calling for regulations. I've got that story coming up.
4: Good morning. I'm Brian Feldman.
5: We have 2 million visitors a year going to the Arch or going to a ball game or both.
6: And that's why there's a new focus on getting those Keener Plaza storefronts filled up downtown. I'm Michael Calhoun with the latest.
7: This is KMOX Health Editor Fred Bottomer. 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
8: 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The Cards are back at home. They'll start a weekend series with the Rockies at Busch Stadium. I've got details coming up in sports.
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10: ABC News, I'm Mike Dubusky. A court in New Mexico is ordering Meta to pay up again.
11: In a landmark ruling, a New Mexico judge has ordered Meta, the parent company of Facebook and Instagram, to pay $567 million after the company was found liable for helping fuel the state's youth mental health crisis. That's in addition to the $375 million a jury ordered Meta to pay earlier in the case, bringing the total to nearly $1 billion.
10: ABC's Sophie Flay, Meta says it plans to appeal the case. Bagged lettuce is once again safe to eat, according to Michigan health authorities. They say the products tainted with cyclosporiasis are likely no longer available. Thousands of people have gotten sick across 15 states from that lettuce that's been linked to Taylor Farms. And economists are expecting 83,000 jobs to have been added in the month of July. We'll get the official number later this morning from the Bureau of Labor Statistics. This is ABC News. The debate over flock cameras continues. Lawmakers in Connecticut are considering a moratorium on those automated license plate readers, which scan plates, logging the vehicle, time, and location in a searchable database. Democratic State Senator Bob Duff says he wants to pause the installation of more cameras to assess how far the technology has spread in Connecticut, citing privacy concerns.
12: The issue is that just continue to keep proliferating, and they keep springing up like dandelions in the spring.
10: Flock CEO says the devices help solve serious crimes and protect communities. Louisiana health officials now say there have been 9 reported cases of flesh-eating bacteria and 5 deaths. Normally, there's about 7 cases and 1 death by this point in the year. The state's health department says all 9 cases were associated with wounds exposed to seawater and that all patients had underlying health conditions. I'm Mike Dubusky, ABC News.
2: It is 6:02, and you're listening to Total Information AM. It's cloudy and 69 degrees in downtown St. Louis. I'm Debbie Monterey.
4: And I'm Brian Feldman. Our top story, 2 Alton men charged yesterday for child sexual abuse. 56-year-old Terry Davis and 53-year-old Andrew Westbrook charged with 6 counts of predatory criminal sexual assault of a child. Comes after Alton police found Davis, a registered sex offender, alone in a home with an 11-year-old child in June. Both men taken into custody August 4th and being held until their hearings.
2: Also in the news, that massive geyser that shot into the air along 44 in Valley Park during the afternoon drive home yesterday. That broken water main between 141 and Bowles flooded the highway and shut down eastbound lanes. Roger Brand was watching it on the traffic cameras.
1: This was a huge water main break right alongside the highway on eastbound 44, just a little east of the Merritts pedestrian overpass. And this geyser got big. It eventually got above the top of the pedestrian overpass, so probably a good 20 plus feet in the air. And later on, you started seeing the water becoming muddied as it flooded across the highway as it was taking some of the surrounding soil with it.
2: Utility crews managed to turn off the water around 5:30 to let the traffic trickle through.
4: A pair of parking garages, which many say kill the street vibe downtown, could soon see big changes.
6: The new owners of the Keener Plaza parking garages say they'll take a patient approach to revitalizing the structures. Backed by local charitable organizations instead of private developers,

0: The nonprofit Arch to Park Equity Fund plans to use parking revenues to update the building facades and to bring new restaurants into the 80% vacant storefront spaces. CEO Dustin Allison says that nonprofit model changes their entire timeline.
1: That allows us to take a kind of a longer-term view towards investments we want to make in the garage. We don't have to focus in on kind of having a short-term, make a profit now, you know, send that money back to our investors approach that others might have to take.
0: He says keeping profits local allows them to invest directly into improvements, including deep cleaning, security upgrades, and long-term facade changes so that the garages can better match the vibe of Gateway Arch National Park and Ballpark Village. Michael Calhoun, KMOX News.
2: After an AI-generated campaign ad included a deep fake of him, one area politician is now calling for regulations.
3: St. Charles County Executive Steve Ellman and candidate Bill Eigel were subjects of an AI-generated ad that showed a fake conversation between the two of them. Now, Ellman, Tuesday night's winner, believes AI in political advertising needs guardrails, preferably by lawmakers or the Ethics Committee.
4: Nothing happens in the legislatures or in Congress. The courts will end up having to deal with this, and they will probably establish some limits on how far you can go.
3: Ellman believes AI deepfakes are a slippery slope and questions what will happen when someone creates an ad that falsely shows a candidate doing something unethical or illegal. Sean Malone, KMOX News.
5: One of the more interesting trends from Missouri's primary election involved voters who skipped the partisan races altogether. Secretary of State Denny Hoskins says a sizable number of Missourians requested nonpartisan ballots focused only on the statewide constitutional amendments.
6: Some of our polling locations throughout the state did run out of those nonpartisan ballots and were immediately replaced by those local election authorities who brought in additional copies.
5: Hoskins tells MissouriNet turnout reached about 33% statewide, with roughly 1.4 million Missourians casting ballots.
2: First District Congressman Wesley Bell won his primary Tuesday against Cori Bush. On KMOX's Chris and Amy, he was asked about Democratic Socialists and about Democrats being unhappy with the party in general. He says there are Republicans unhappy with their own party as well.
7: So I think that I think we need to get away from focusing too much on the label and start focusing on the work and the work that we need to do to not only move this region forward, but move this country forward.
2: Bell says politicians need to be working on things that matter to people, like affording groceries, gas, and health care.
5: Missouri now included in the list of states impacted by cyclosporiasis. Cases of people impacted by the parasitic illness has reached almost 1,100. That's up from about 43 cases in mid-July. The recalled Taylor Farms lettuce came to Missouri through Walmart stores, Taco Bell, and food service distributors.
2: Missouri and Illinois health authorities also tracking cases in a nationwide salmonella outbreak that is linked to jalapenos. More than 300 people across 20 states have fallen ill, leading to Chipotle and Qdoba dropping those peppers.
5: Einstein Brothers Bagels opening its 7th St. Louis area location in Creve Coeur just days after parent company Panera Brands announced plans to move its headquarters from St. Louis to Boston. The new Olive Bakery, part of an aggressive push to open 300 new locations nationwide by 2030, with a heavy focus on Midwest expansion.
2: The Friends of St. Charles Library Book Fair is back, running today through Sunday. Visitors can shop for more than 250,000 books. They start at just $1 apiece. The book fair is held at the Family Arena in St. Charles and open to the public starting today and tomorrow from noon to 9, Sunday from 9 to 6.
5: Traffic and weather next. It's 6:07.
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10: 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I'm Debbie Monterey, along with Brian Feldman and Roger Brand in the Overhead Door Company of St. Louis Traffic Center.
11: Well, it is quiet out there to start off our Friday morning so far, Debbie. This traffic reports the service of Huff Heating and Air Conditioning. No delays even in the construction zones. I mentioned overnight road work picked up out there around Forestell on Highway 70. We do want to give you a heads up. They are going to be doing some overnight road work. They're going to have it down to one lane at Forestell, both directions on Highway 70, beginning tonight at 7 p.m. until 6 p.m. tomorrow night. So it's not quite a full weekend restriction, but it's a solid, basically, 23 hours of restrictions. It'll be one lane each direction on 70 at Forestell, beginning 7 tonight until 6 p.m. tomorrow night. So plan accordingly if you normally travel through that area at that time, or maybe if you're going to the lake for the weekend or whatever you may be doing, that will impact your travels. Well, like I said, right now, all the road work's been picked up and it looks good there, as it does everywhere else so far for you this morning. Next update at 6:20 from the Overhead Door Company of St. Louis Traffic Center.
10: And sun for today. It'll be humid and it's going to warm up. We're back to near 90 with a thunderstorm in parts of the area. We'll stay humid tonight. Partly cloudy, low 71. Then partly sunny, very warm and humid, high 90 tomorrow. Even hotter for Sunday. Sun and some clouds with a high of 95. It'll feel like it's over 100. From the Saliga Heating and Cooling Weather Desk, I'm AccuWeather meteorologist Heather Zaire on 104.1 FM KMOX.
12: Right now we have partly cloudy skies and 70 degrees downtown at the Arch.
13: Cardinals back home after a series win against the Yankees. Sports is coming up.
10: It is 6:12 and thousands of dead carp spotted in the Mississippi River starting in late July.
14: It's hard to guess the number affected. So far, we have reliable reports primarily from St. Charles County, where there's a lot up the river. By the time you get to the Hannibal Riverfront, there's a handful of dead fish, which is still more than normal.
10: Matt Combs with the Missouri Department of Conservation says only invasive carp are dying and that this happens once a year, just usually on a
15: much smaller scale. He says recent spawnings combined with high temperatures and disease have likely caused the large

0: large die-off.
1: As far as if the water temperatures don't cool, this could continue clear into September.
0: Combs says recent reports indicate the carp may be dying in the Missouri River near Glasgow as well.
2: In the meantime, the dead fish kicking up quite a stench. Grafton Mayor Mike Morrow tells the Post-Dispatch local ferry operators have resorted to rubbing Vicks Vapor Rub under their noses to overcome the overwhelming dead fish smell. Dan Zarlinga with the Department of Conservation says it's an opportunity for birds, predators, and other scavengers who get an extra buffet.
0: Work quickly, predators. A federal judge is scolding the owners of Fox 2 and Channel 11 for trying to take over the board at KSDK Channel 5. Nexstar bought Tegna, Channel 5's parent company, earlier this year, but a court ordered them to keep the operations completely separate while a bipartisan antitrust lawsuit plays out. The Desk.net reports that a judge ruled yesterday that putting Nexstar executives on Channel 5's board violates that order. It keeps KSDK an independent competitor here in St. Louis for now.
2: Top-tier ratings, keeping the Blues from following other NHL teams to free TV. Franchises in markets like Utah and Seattle move to all over-the-air broadcasts. But the Blues, who have been ranked in the top five for local TV ratings for 13 straight years, tell the Business Journal leaving pay TV would leave too much money on the table. The team plans to announce a hybrid cable and streaming model ahead of September's preseason.
0: A legendary locker room vow took center stage on the Senate floor as Senator Eric Schmidt passed a resolution recognizing Mizzou's 1960 claim to the national title following a 39-0 blowout loss to Oklahoma in 1958. Tigers head coach Dan Devine addressed a room of defeated players, knowing many seniors would never get revenge.
2: Senator Eric Schmidt highlighted how that post-game speech set the tone for Mizzou's undefeated 1960 season.
3: But Devine looked at the younger men and made a promise. 2 years from that day, Missouri would return to Norman, and Missouri would win. That was no small pledge. Oklahoma ruled the conference at that time. The Sooners hadn't lost a conference game at home since 1942. Norman was where the soaring dreams of visiting teams came crashing down to reality. But a promise had been made by Coach Devine.
2: The Tigers went on to blow out Oklahoma 41-19, led by running back Norris Stevenson, who rushed for 169 yards and two touchdowns.
4: Now, KMOX Sports from the St. Luke's Hospital Sports Desk. St. Luke's, St. Louis's number one heart hospital.
5: Well, the Cardinals played 20 consecutive games since the All-Star break and, well, frankly, didn't fare so well. The Redbirds went 7-13 in that long stretch, but wrapped it up with a series win against the Yankees in New York. The offense was really good with a 5-homer, 13-run game Monday. And after dropping Tuesday's game, they bounced back with a 3-1 win Wednesday night, thanks to a timely hit from J.J. Weatherholt.
6: There's a swing and a fly ball center field. That sends Grisham back. Grisham is back at the track, and the ball's off the wall. The Cardinals are going to get two runs out of the double by Weatherholt. That kept carrying and carrying over the head of Trent Grisham. And Weatherholt drives in, runs 42 and 43, 2-0 Cardinals with two outs in the fifth.
5: Of course, that's the voice of the Cardinals, John Rooney. That's our cut of the game. It is sponsored by the Diamond Shop, thediamondshop.net. Tonight, Kyle Leahy makes the start. He is 7-4 overall, and he was really good in the month of July. In five starts, he had a 1.38 earned run average and a 0.88 whip. 26 innings, 24 strikeouts for Kyle Leahy, while he walked just four hitters. Leahy's going to be opposed by right-hander Ryan Feltner tonight. Feltner 4-5 for the Rockies. Cardinals start the series 57-58 following that series win with the Yankees. They trail the Brewers by 15 games in the Central, and they are 3.5 games out in the wild card race. First pitch is 7:15 tonight. Pre-game coverage is at 6:20. The Gateway Grizzlies get a win going into the weekend.
7: The Gateway Grizzlies scored five runs in their first four turns at bat on Thursday night at Arsenal BG Ballpark and rode that early momentum along with strong pitching to a 7-1 series-clinching win over the Schaumburg Boomers, taking the critical head-to-head series 2-1 in Sojay. With an update from the Grizzlies for KMOX Sports, I'm the voice of the Grizzlies, Jason Garrett. Jose Alvarez's solo home run in the second inning got the scoring started, and Dale Thomas stayed hot with an RBI single single in the third to make it 2-0. A sacrifice fly by native St. Louis and Derek Williams preceded a two-run home run by Darryl Lee as the Grizzlies plated 3 runs in the fourth to go ahead by 5, and then two more

0: Four runs came across in the bottom of the sixth to make it 7-0. Meanwhile, on the mound, Ty Good pitched 6 shutout innings to get his 6th win of the season. And while the shutout was broken up with a run in the 9th for the Boomers, it would not change the final result, as Gateway improved to 2-1 on the homestand. They will continue said homestand on Friday night at Arsenal BG Ballpark when they play host to the Joliet Slammers, with first pitch scheduled for 6:30 p.m. Central Time. 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
11: 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Brian Feldman alongside Debbie Monterey. Let's check in on the roadways with Roger Brand and the Overhead Door Company of St. Louis Traffic Center.
12: Well, things are quiet out there right now, Brian. I don't see any issues heading out the door onto the area highways. I'm just looking right now, though. They called out for a motorist sick case on eastbound 70. They said west of Lindbergh. I looked at Lindbergh. I don't see anything coming through there, and I'm looking at traffic headed through the Rock Road, and it looks okay so far. So I'm sure it's on the shoulder, but it's not slowing anything down yet. So that's the good news on eastbound Highway 70. And there's no delays on 70 anywhere else. Out west, of course, is where you would expect it between Warrenton and Wentzville, but it looks great there. Looks good coming up from the south side, 55 up through Festus, 141 to the Merrimack. Sometimes we see slow traffic there. Nothing doing so far. And on the Illinois side, 55-70 between 255 and 203. Again, in that construction area, things continue to be light and on the go and looks good across the bridges after that. Next update at 6:30 from the Overhead Door Company of St. Louis Traffic.
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15: Well, today and tomorrow shouldn't be too bad, but things get downright steamy again as we head into Sunday and Monday. For today, it's going to be humid and warmer, sun and clouds. We could see a thunderstorm in parts of the region, high of 90. Tomorrow, partly sunny, 90. But by Sunday and Monday, real field temperatures will be well over 100 degrees. Right now, it's partly cloudy and 69.
11: The news continues at 6:22. The Urban League of St. Louis hosting a community empowerment series this weekend. 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
15: Tomorrow, families can get free back-to-school resources like book bags and school supplies, and Sunday

0: The Urban League is offering free back-to-school physicals and immunizations, health screenings, vision, hearing exams, and more.
1: Six Flags St. Louis shuttered its gates at 5 p.m. in the face of stormy weather yesterday. Theme parks often keep an eye on radar and lightning tracking miles away before making the call to shut down high-exposure attractions or pull back daily schedules. Park spokesperson Elizabeth Gottway previously told KMOX, waiting until storms actually hit, never an option.
2: You just can't go up to the wire with everything. Sometimes you have to, a little further out, say, this is where we have to make the call on something. And that's always going on here. We have a lot of people in the park every day that we're responsible for.
1: Guests affected by the shutdown can reuse their tickets on any regular day through September 7th.
0: Missouri's annual back-to-school sales tax holiday starts today and runs through Sunday. Joe Don Chaney at the Department of Revenue says clothing and many other items will be tax-exempt.
3: There are those things that are not qualified. For example, watches, watch bands, jewelry, handbags, other things are not included in that list.
0: The Department of Revenue has a list of what's exempt and what isn't on its website. In Illinois, the state sales tax holiday means it'll be 5% lower, the state sales tax for back-to-school items, from today through August 16th.
1: Applications now open for the next president of the University of Illinois system. Rob Hart has more.
4: University of Illinois Board of Trustees Chair Jesse Ruiz says outgoing President Tim Colleen had many wins over his tenure, including his response to the COVID pandemic.
5: The university created a shield test that was implemented across the university, but also across the state and across the country. So under his leadership, he was able to transition, making sure those students can continue their learning and then help oversee developing that test to get them back.
4: Ruiz says the next university president will guide the school's transition into the AI era. He adds the next leader should see the University of Illinois system as a statewide entity instead of three separate campuses.
5: We are much greater than the sum of our parts. And that's how that next leader will continue that trajectory that Tim did start.
4: We talk about the search for the next University of Illinois system president this weekend on At Issue. 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
0: To support a new caregiver parking law, the Illinois Secretary of State's office is launching a program to cut application wait times. Walk-in processing for disability tags is expanding to 14 regional DMVs statewide, including Granite City, plus outstate towns like Peoria and Carbondale, allowing families to get disability permits on site instead of applying by mail through Springfield. Here's Secretary of State Alexi Janulius.
6: For families caring for adults with physical or cognitive disabilities, daily life already requires careful planning. Doctor visits, therapy appointments, grocery runs, and visits with family often depend on accessibility. Without a placard, caregivers are forced to park farther away, increasing stress and physical strain, and in some cases, even putting their loved ones at risk. This legislation does what's right and makes it more manageable for those who really need it.
0: The license offices, part of this, can handle both initial applications and renewals for permanent plates or meter-exempt placards.
1: There are calls for a renewed effort to seek unity in the wake of a contentious primary election in Missouri and what will most certainly be a heated midterm election. KMOX health editor Fred Bottomer reports.
7: Pastor and health ethics professor Dr. Raymond Roberts at the University of Richmond tells KMOX's Megan Lynch our country is in crisis. To bring our country back together and reduce polarization, he says we need to find common ground in our shared values.
8: When we focus on principles, those higher principles, we begin focusing less on the things that divide us. When we focus on the things that we share, that people, everyone is made, has some inherent dignity. I mean, our government is founded on that.
7: Dr. Roberts is a St. Louis native. He'll be speaking about his new book, A Democratic and Republican Faith, A Public Theology for a Church and Nation in Crisis, this Saturday morning at the Giddings Lovejoy Presbytery in Ferguson. Fred Bottomer, KMOX News.
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1: At 6:30, we have partly cloudy skies and 70 degrees downtown at the Arch Days, Friday, August the 7th. Good morning, I'm Brian Feldman.
0: I'm Debbie Monterey, and here is Roger Brand in the Overhead Door Company of St. Louis Traffic Center.
20: So we're still quiet on the highway so far this morning, Debbie. This traffic reports a service of the Sandberg Phoenix Law Firm. If you're on eastbound Highway 30, however, I'm seeing some slow traffic. Not a jam, but it is slow now, approaching Maurer all the way up the hill to 270. And out west, they were talking about a crash and a tree down in the roadway, so I don't know if the car struck the tree or what the situation was, but I am seeing a little bit of a delay on eastbound 100 west of Thornton Road. It was jammed 10 minutes ago. It doesn't look quite as jammed now, but still delays through that area, so just watch for some restrictions. It looks like maybe on the eastbound side of 100 at that point, but like I said, interstate-wise, we're in great shape. 70 looks good coming in from Wentzville, 64, southbound 61. They're all hooked up and running well, and on the Illinois side, still no delays in the work zone on 55-7. Between 255 and 203. Next update at 640 from the Overhead Door Company of St. Louis Traffic Center.
1: It's going to be a little toasty for the next few days. Humid, warmer, times of sun and clouds. Today, thunderstorm possible in parts of the area, high of 90 degrees. That's according to meteorologist Heather Zare. Tonight, partly cloudy and humid, low of 71. Tomorrow, it's going to be sunny and warm again, high of 90. But then Sunday and Monday, oh boy, watch out. Hot and humid on Sunday. High of 95, but the AccuWeather real field temperature over 100. And then on Monday, a high of 98, but it's going to feel like 105. So enjoy the cool 90s while you have it for the next couple days. Right now, partly cloudy skies and 70 degrees downtown at the Arch.
0: It is 6:32. High levels of E. coli were found in the Big River an hour south of St. Louis after the Leadwood wastewater treatment plant failed. According to a news release by the Missouri Department of Natural Resources, that treatment facility has

0: degraded, and ineffective treatment equipment, which is allowing only partially treated wastewater to be released into the river.
1: The release says the department has been working with the city of Leadwood since May to provide a framework to address longstanding issues with the failing wastewater treatment facility. The director of the Department of Natural Resources, Kurt Schaefer, has called this a, quote, all-hands-on-deck operation to quickly address the issue.
0: Steve Ellman says with his victory in the primary Tuesday night, St. Charles County has avoided the same setback that has hurt St. Louis City in recent years.
2: Ellman believes St. Louis's issues can be traced to politicians who align further to the left, with more moderate leaders like Kara Spencer elected to clean things up. Ellman says with his renomination over Bill Eichel and Jason Law, St. Charles County prevented a similar fate.
3: We avoided having to go through what the city went through. And basically fix something that the extremists created, and we avoided electing an extremist who would, you know, whose policies are debatable.
2: Ellman says with moderate local leaders winning elections outside of the city and St. Charles, he sees a brighter, more prosperous future for the region. Sean Malone, KMOX News.
1: Italy's oldest filled pasta maker is coming to St. Charles. Bertani is moving into a recently closed General Mills site on Millstone Parkway. In a post on Facebook, the city says the move brought in $36 million and will create 150 new jobs.
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8: 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Traders are holding back making any big bets ahead of the July jobs report out later this morning. This will give Wall Street a fresh look at hiring and wages. Economist survey by Bloomberg estimate employers added 80,000 to the payrolls last month. S&P futures are seeing small gains. And coming off its most lucrative World Cup ever, FIFA is said to be exploring a deal to sell the media rights for the next two tournaments together, including the controversial hydration breaks. The three-minute breaks were introduced for the first time at this year's tournament. Those additional commercials may have brought in an estimated $500 million for Fox. Courtney Donahoe, Bloomberg Radio.
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0: It is 6:40. And it's time for us to get you traffic and weather. It's not a bad start to the morning. I see blue skies and sunshine with some clouds downtown. But we do have some steamy weather on the way. More details after we check the roadways with Roger Brand in the Overhead Door Company of St. Louis Traffic Center.
19: No, things aren't really heating up on the highway so far, Debbie, so that's good news. We do have one. I don't know if this is the same incident from earlier. I never was able to see it, but they're saying it's a stall is what's in the right lane, eastbound 70 near the Rock Road. There's slow traffic from 270 into that area. Again, I can't see it blocking. Originally, they had called out a motorist sick case in that general vicinity, so I don't know if this is one on the same. I'm assuming maybe it is. So, again, it's just a slowdown running through the area. And I mentioned that tree in the roadway. We had a backup on eastbound 100 approaching Thornton Road. It looks like they cleared that, and things have thinned out there, so no longer any concerns if you're coming in from out in the Villa Ridge area. Eastbound 100 looks to be in great shape, and so do the rest of the highways. In fact, the little delay we had eastbound 30 from Mauer to 270 is just a brief delay now at Weber Hill up to 270, so just a short little backup there. 55 looks great. Do see a little volume downtown westbound 64 just crossing the Poplar Street Bridge, but no delays getting there, and it still looks okay on 5570 between 255 and 203 in the construction zone. Next update at 6:50 from the Overhead Door Company of St. Louis Traffic Center.
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1: At 6:41, let's get our weather forecast from meteorologist Heather Zare. And Heather, looks like it's going to be a little toasty the next couple days, and it's going to really ramp up Sunday and Monday.
22: Yep, it's going to be that later part of the weekend into next week that it just gets downright hot. We're already warming things up quite a bit today with the rain that we had yesterday morning. That was enough to keep us from even making it back to 80. It was only 79 yesterday afternoon. Now we'll have some sunshine today, a spotty thunderstorm, and then we'll get back up to about 90 degrees. So it is going to be a warmer, humid day. Tonight stays humid with a few clouds and a low of 71, and we're partly sunny, very warm and and humid with a high of 90 again tomorrow. Then that heat begins to ramp up on Sunday. We'll have sunshine and some clouds both Sunday and Monday. Hot and humid with a high of 95 Sunday. AccuWeather real feel temperatures will be over 100, and we could get as high as 98 on Monday with real feels near 105. A thunderstorm and some more clouds return for Tuesday. Still hot, but not as extreme. High 93. 70 right now in St. Peter's, 71 in Florissant, and 72 downtown at the Arch. From the Saliga Heating and Cooling Weather Desk, I'm AccuWeather meteorologist Heather Zayer on 104.1 FM KMOX.
2: I'm Joe Pott. I'll tell you who's hot as the Cards get set to start a weekend series at home coming up in sports.
0: It is now 6:43. President Trump hosted the 2026 Winter Olympics team at USA at the White House yesterday and congratulated the winter athletes on their medals from February's games in Italy. He also said his administration is working to pass the Protection of Women and Girls in Sports Act to ban federal funds from schools that allow athletes who are male at birth from competing on women's sports teams.
3: We have a bill right now that we're trying to get passed, and if it does, we'll be bringing sports back and you'll all be protected and your sports will be protected, and frankly, women will be protected.
1: Republican Senator Mitch McConnell's office says he's been discharged from a rehab facility and will continue to recover at home. In a statement, McConnell says he'll, quote, maintain an intensive regimen of physical therapy from home during the state work period, end quote. ABC's Jay O'Brien has more from Capitol Hill.
5: It took McConnell's office weeks to say exactly why he was hospitalized. For a while, they said that he was only hospitalized with an undisclosed medical condition. That set off this kind of groundswell of speculation online, and only after that speculation kind of reached a fever pitch did McConnell's office come out and say that he fell, he was briefly unconscious, they said, and then he had a mild case of pneumonia, which he recovered from in the hospital.
0: The Senate Homeland Security Committee voting to hold Dr. Anthony Fauci in contempt of Congress and referring him for a potential prosecution over his refusal to answer questions about his handling of the pandemic. We get more from ABC's Jay O'Brien.
5: The Republican-led Senate Homeland Security Committee voting to hold Dr. Anthony Fauci in contempt of Congress after he refused to answer their questions, invoking the Fifth Amendment more than 100 times. The chairman of that committee, Rand Paul, says that Fauci is not eligible to do that because he received a full pardon from former President Biden. Fauci says that Paul has a, quote, unhinged obsession with him and wants to see him behind bars. Democrats accusing Republicans of trying to lay a trap for Fauci. Paul has now referred this matter to the Justice Department. No word on if they will seek criminal charges.
18: 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St. Luke's, St. Louis's number one heart hospital.
2: Who's Hot is sponsored by St. Louis Composting, growing gardens and making memories. As the Cardinals wrapped up their long stretch of games after the All-Star break, Alec Burleson enjoyed a nice series against the Yankees especially.
23: He singled on an 0-2 pitch. The pitch to Burleson. A swing! There it goes! There's his third home run tonight! Unbelievable! Oh, baby, what a swing! A two-run homer for Burleson. Three home runs, six RBIs. Yes, he got his 18th home run in this series. He got it in this game.
2: That was Monday night. As you heard, he homered three times in that game. He's now reached base safely in his first 12 career games against the Yankees. Wednesday, he was 1-for-4 with a double, his 28th double of the season. At the time, that tied for the MLB lead. It currently ranks second. Burleson is hitting .287 with 18 homers and 77 runs batted in. He's three home runs away from his career best of 21, which he hit in 2024. And his next RBI, that will tie his career high of 78, also achieved in 2024. Blaze Jordan, meanwhile, went 2-for-4 Wednesday. He extended his career high hitting streak to seven games, and he has hit safely in 13 of 14 interleague games that he has played in. Cardinals start a series with the Rockies tonight at Busch Stadium. The Cards are 57-58 following that series win against the Yankees. Redbirds trail the Brewers in the National League Central Division. They're one half game in front of the Reds, and they're 3.5 games out of the final wild card spot in the National League. The Padres and the Marlins are in front of the Cardinals, and the Diamondbacks currently sit in that last playoff spot at 61-55. First pitch tonight is 7:15 at Busch Stadium. Pre-game coverage gets underway at 6:20. Would you believe we've got NFL football already?
24: Game on the line. King, he's going to step up.
4: goal line. Is he in? Yes! Carolina wins! Kane's king! King of the night!
6: Look at him.
4: Both teams out there mobbing him.
6: It's party time in Canton, Ohio.
2: Mike Tirico and Chris Collinsworth last night on NBC and Peacock as Carolina Panthers quarterback, that is, Haynes King scampered into the end zone from 5 yards out as time expired, and the Carolina Panthers beat the Arizona Cardinals 33-30 in the annual Hall of Fame game in Canton, Ohio. King also threw for 2 touchdowns. He went 21 of 34 for 180 yards. Carson Beck started for Arizona. He was 15 of 19 for 188 yards and a touchdown in his first NFL action. Next sports update is 7:15. I'm Joe Pott on your home of the Cardinals, 104.1 FM, KMOX.
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1: At 6:50, we check in on how the morning commute is looking with Roger Brand and the Overhead Door Company of St. Louis Traffic Center.
19: We look great out there right now, Brian. Everything's easy going on the interstate. Still look okay out west, southbound 61, eastbound 64 and 70 coming in from Wentzville. No big deal. They cleared that stall, as a matter of fact, eastbound 70 between 270 and the Rock Road. So it was just a slowdown when it was out there, but the slowdown is gone. I do see a little bit of a slowdown downtown. Eastbound 64 getting on to 5570, of course, is down to, I believe it's one lane through that stretch between 64 and Exchange on eastbound 5570. So just a little congestion there. But the westbound run coming in from 255 looks great. And seeing a little volume on Route 3 at Queenie, just slow, not jammed. So if there was a train, it's not sitting there at least. And they have reported a minor crash. Sounds like it's on the shoulder, though. Southbound 67 at Rosner Road, so I don't see any issues there. Next update at 6:58 from the Overhead Door Company of St. Louis Traffic.
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0: Oh, sorry. I get distracted by that jingle. Also, it has a yellow lid. Humid and warmer today with times of clouds and sunshine. A thunderstorm in parts of the area today. A high of 90. Should be 71 overnight. Partly sunny, humid, 90 tomorrow. But Sunday and Monday, things really start to heat up. We'll have real field temperatures over 100 degrees both days. It's 69 degrees now and mostly cloudy.
1: The news continues at 6:52. Amanda Knox, who was convicted and then later acquitted of murdering her roommate when they were living in Italy 19 years ago, set to take part in performing arts festival starting today. Her stand-up show called Cartwheel, a reference to a story that claimed Knox did cartwheels in the police station after Kircher's death. She spoke with Sky News about her show.
9: I talk about all of my experiences going through being vilified, but I also talk about the experience of trying to explain that to my daughter and how absurd that can be.
0: Knox and her then boyfriend were originally suspected in Meredith Kircher's murder, and Knox spent nearly 4 years in prison during the investigation and trial before she was freed. Another man, Rudy Herman Guedi from the Ivory Coast, was eventually convicted of the murder after his DNA was found at the crime scene. He was freed in 2021 after serving most of his 16-year sentence.
1: Miss North Carolina USA has been stripped of her title and replaced with the runner-up. ABC's Rhiannon Ally says details on why the 27-year-old was stripped of her title are light, but the Miss USA organization says it does not tolerate racism, homophobia, transphobia, nor language that strips any person of their dignity.
10: 27-year-old Brittany Bolton House was set to compete in the Miss USA pageant later this month, recently sharing on Facebook one of the reasons she signed up for the pageant.
11: I wanted to look back in my life and be like, I absolutely tried.
10: But Bolton House dethroned after what state contest organizers say was a thorough review of recently surfaced information, with Miss USA citing conduct over an extended period of time.
0: Your boss is looking over your shoulder while you're at work. Well, I work from home, you say? Here's Rob Hart.
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13: Trust is in decline. More the employee for their employer, and they're proving that, the employer is proving that by taking these measures.
12: Employee digital surveillance can range from keystroke tracking to tech that tracks your eye movements.
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1: Celebrity birthdays on this August 7th include movie actress Charlize Theron is 50 today, the big 5-0. Happy birthday to her. Football player Jalen Hurts is 27. Mike Trout, the star from The Angels, is 34. Happy birthday. TV actor David Duchovny is 65. And TV actor Wayne Knight is 70.
0: This birthday shout-out is sponsored by Renner Garage Door, R-E-N-N-E-R, forward and back. Happy birthday wishes going out to Dana Kylie from the Church Chicks, Sharon Silver from the Game Nighters, Jay Ingram and Linda Brantley from the Retiree Group, Jody Hughes and Sandy Sanders, also from the Life Group. Let's see, Leslie Mabry, Erica Willis, Jason Johnson, Michael Burns are all celebrating. So are Dan Hagen from Michael Michelle Beau, Audie Louie and Stella, Dave Buckeye from The Springs, and Emily Simmons from the Buckeye family.
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19: Well, it still looks good on the highways. I'm not seeing any issues out there right now. We just had a little bit of a slowdown.

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2: Today we'll also have a spotty thunderstorm, high near 90.
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4: ABC News, I'm Mike Dabusky. A New Mexico court has ordered Meta, the parent company of Facebook and Instagram, to pay an additional $567 million in fines. It's all in connection with a case against Meta over child safety on the platforms, which the state won earlier this year. President Trump is pushing back on reports the U.S. air defense stockpile is dwindling. ABC's Rachel Scott has more.
5: According to one estimate, the war has used up two-thirds of America's Patriot missiles and more than half of its long-range missile interceptors. Defense Secretary Pete Hegseth has repeatedly insisted there's not a problem.
6: Our stockpiles are great, and they're only get stronger.
5: But sources tell ABC News that when President Trump backed away from his recent threat to launch a massive attack on Iran, one factor he considered was warnings from his advisors that the missile stockpile was dwindling.
4: And at least seven people have been killed in Bangkok, Thailand, in a school shooting there. This is ABC News. Kellogg's is speeding up the end of artificial colors in its cereals.
7: Coming next year, a year earlier to a cereal bowl near you, Fruit Loops that actually contain fruit. Colors made from fruit and vegetables, not synthetic dyes. The change is coming to all its colorful cereals like Apple Jacks, and Kellogg is also removing BHT, the artificial preservative. The rush is coming as Target says it will stop stocking cereals with artificial colors in the spring. Walmart is pulling artificial food dyes from its store brands by January. Wayne Cabot, ABC News.
4: Locals call him the master of disguise. The FBI says an armed robber held up 10 businesses around the Atlanta area between October 2025 and January of this year, while disguised as a construction worker, a healthcare employee, even a security guard. 33-year-old Tracy Mingo now faces several charges, including attempted robbery and possession of a firearm. I'm Mike Dabusky, ABC News.
8: It is 7:02. We have cloudy skies, although I see a bit of blue in downtown St. Louis. It's also 70 degrees. I'm Debbie Monterey.
9: And I'm Brian Feldman. Our top story after Tuesday's primary, one candidate for office raising questions about the use of AI in political advertising and whether there should be guardrails.
10: An ad in the St. Charles County Executive Republican primary had fake footage of Bill Eigel and eventual winner Steve Ellman having a conversation with one another that never happened in real life. Now Ellman is arguing there needs to be protections in place. He worries after putting words in his mouth using AI, does this turn into a slippery slope?
11: Can you show your opponent doing something unethical? Or worse yet, can you show him your opponent doing something illegal?
10: Ellman says calling the AI deepfakes obvious is not a sufficient excuse. Sean Malone, KMOX News.
8: Missouri's primary election brought strong turnout and heavy interest in several statewide ballot issues. MissouriNet asked Secretary of State Denny Hoskins how the election process went statewide.
12: No significant issues were reported across the state. Just a few electioneering calls and complaints. Maybe somebody was electioneering too close to the door or things like that. But overall, it was a very successful election.
8: About 1.4 million Missourians cast ballots in Tuesday's election, resulting in turnout of roughly 33% statewide.
9: Congressman Wesley Bell would like to worry less about labels and more about working together.
13: Focusing on issues that matter to regular working class families, cost of living, which is skyrocketing, the health care costs, which are also skyrocketing, corruption that we're seeing. And folks want us to do something about that.
9: On KMOX's Chris and Amy, Bell also said there needs to be changes in how FEMA money is distributed. The president is the one with the power to grant or deny emergency help.
8: If a state is denied, they can appeal. to the president. Donald Trump has been denying or holding up funds to states that didn't vote for him. Bell won his primary Tuesday and will face Republican Paul Barry in November.
9: A federal judge scolding the owners of Fox 2 and Channel 11 for

0: trying to take over the board at KSDK Channel 5. Nexstar bought Tegna, Channel 5's parent company, earlier this year, but a court ordered them to keep the operations completely separate while a bipartisan antitrust lawsuit plays out. The Desk.net reports a judge ruled yesterday putting Nexstar executives on Channel 5's board violates that order. It keeps KSDK an independent competitor here in St. Louis for now.
1: Used to be, there were plenty of stores and restaurants right along Keener Plaza downtown. Could that happen again?
2: The new owners of the Keener East and West parking garages want to bring restaurants and shops back to 75,000 square feet of empty ground floor space that is right across from Keener Plaza and the Gateway Mall. The nonprofit Arch to Park Equity Fund bought the twin structures from Interpark after past departures, including St. Louis Bread Company and Lion's Choice, left 4 out of 5 storefronts vacant. CEO Dustin Allison says changing that dynamic was a driving factor behind the purchase.
3: I think having this local ownership group laser focused on filling those retail spaces, particularly the spaces that face Keener Plaza, where, you know, we have 2 million visitors a year going to the Arch or going to a ball game or both on in any given year. You know, we really need to focus and make that as attractive as we can to bring in the vendors.
2: The initiative builds on recent momentum across downtown, joining projects like the nearby Millennium Hotel site redevelopment and the new Brickline Greenway Trail. Michael Calhoun, KMOX News.
0: Missouri's annual back-to-school sales tax holiday is this weekend. Jodon Cheney of the Department of Revenue says many items will be exempt, but there are exceptions.
4: So they can go to our website at dor.mo.gov, and they can pull up and just type in back to school, and they can get a list of items. Another way would be to, you know, when you're checking out, make sure that you look at your receipt.
0: The sales tax holiday begins at 12:01 Friday and ends at midnight Sunday in Illinois. The temporary tax break runs from August 7th and August 16th.
1: The Urban League of St. Louis hosting a community empowerment series this weekend from 10 to 3 today. 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
0: Tomorrow, families can receive free back-to-school resources like book bags and school supplies. 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
1: Unexpected summer storms forced Six Flags St. Louis to shut down early yesterday, locking the gates at 5 p.m. To make up for trips getting cut short by rain and lightning, the theme park is automatically turning Thursday's passes into flexible rain checks. Park spokesperson Elizabeth Gottway previously told KMOX that closing up early is always a tough decision for staff.
5: We never, ever want people to be frustrated with us or upset. We always want them to be happy with us, but sometimes we just have to make some tough calls. And yeah, that's going on behind the scenes every single day when every single guest is here.
1: Any ticket purchased for the shortened date yesterday remain valid through September 7th.
0: Traffic and weather next. It's 7:07.
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3: Going on 7:10 and a little more cloudy in downtown St. Louis since the last time we checked the weather. We'll do that in just a moment. Here's Roger Brand. He's in the overhead door company of St. Louis Traffic Center.
4: Well, that should help you on your drive in. Having dry roadways and not sun in your eyes certainly help at least the eastbound drivers. And right now, Debbie, everything continues to roll along. I'm not seeing any issues anywhere. Southbound 61, eastbound 64 and 70 coming in from out Wentzville. In fact, 70 from all the way out west in Warrenton through the construction zones. No, not even a hint of a slowdown through there. I do see a little volume on 30 at Maurer and on Tesson Ferry at Schuessler. But again, not jammed, just a little busy at those intersections. But north 270 coming up through that stretch past 44 in Manchester looks good. 64 both ways in the Richmond Heights area. Good to go downtown. We had a little slowdown eastbound 64, and that's still all it is. At 5570 as you get into that work zone through Exchange, the westbound side coming in from 255 looks great, and it's still clear across the Poplar and Mutual Veterans bridges as well. Next update at 720 from the Overhead Door Company of St. Louis Traffic Center.
5: KMOX AccuWeather, humid and warmer for today. We'll have intervals of clouds and sunshine. There'll also be a thunderstorm in parts of the area with a high right around 90. Partly cloudy and humid with a low of 71 tonight, then partly sunny, very warm and humid, high 90 tomorrow, headed up to 95 with sun and some clouds on Sunday. From the Saliga Heating and Cooling Weather Desk, I'm AccuWeather meteorologist Heather Zaire on 104.1 FM KMOX.
6: We have cloudy skies and 70 degrees downtown at the Arch.
7: I'll tell you who's hot for the Redbirds as they get ready for a series with the Rockies. That's coming up in sports.
3: It is 7:11. Two Alton men charged yesterday for child sexual abuse. 56-year-old Terry Davis and 53-year-old Andrew Westbrook are charged with 6 counts of predatory criminal sexual assault of a child. It comes after Alton police found Davis, a registered sex offender, alone in a home with an 11-year-old in June. Both men were taken into custody August 4th and are being held until their hearings.
6: A burst water main sent a towering geyser over 44 near Valley Park during yesterday's commute. KMOX's Roger Brand.
4: That geyser got up above the height of the Merritt's pedestrian overpass. You know that pedestrian overpass has to be whatever it is, 14 point something or 15 feet above the roadway. And it was above that. And the overpass is probably 10 feet high. So make it 25, 30 feet in the air. This geyser was gushing right alongside the highway. And eventually it started turning brown, indicating it was taking soil with it. The hole was expanding and it was starting to cover eastbound 44. Not only with the water, but just with the mud and debris.
6: The break happened between 141 and Bowles. Police shut down the eastbound lanes until utility crews could turn off the gushing water main around 5:30.
3: High levels of E. coli found in the Big River about an hour south of St. Louis after the Leadwood Water Wastewater Treatment Plant failed. According to a news release by the Missouri Department of Natural Resources, the treatment facility has degraded and has ineffective treatment equipment, which allowed only partially treated wastewater to be released into the river.
6: The release says the department has been working with the city of Leadwood since May to provide a framework to address longstanding issues with the failing wastewater treatment facility. The director of the Department of Natural Resources, Kurt Schaefer, has called this a, quote, all hands on deck operation to quickly address the issue.
3: The St. Louis Blues say going to full free over-the-air broadcast simply wouldn't bring in enough cash to keep the team competitive. While NHL markets like Vegas, Florida, and Nashville shifted games to local stations, Blues officials tell the Business Journal that ad revenue alone falls short. The team is instead pushing for a pay TV and streaming deal similar to the Cardinals. TV, though, they hope to air up to 15 games over-the-air this season.
6: A decades-old border war dispute helped push through a congressional resolution declaring the Missouri Tigers as national champs. Missouri Senator Eric Schmidt secured unanimous Senate approval recognizing Mizzou's 1960 claim to the national college football title. Speaking on the Senate floor, Schmidt revisited the controversial end to that regular season against rival Kansas.
0: Sometimes, Mr. President, Kansas simply uses a player who wasn't eligible to

0: on the field. The Jayhawks defeated Missouri on the scoreboard for a few brief and fraudulent weeks. They called themselves conference champs, but there was a problem. The Jayhawks had discovered that the only way they could execute better than Missouri was by breaking the rules. The Big Eight ordered Kansas to forfeit the victory and strip the Jayhawks of the conference title. Kansas could keep the memory of the final whistle. Missouri kept the title.
1: Schmidt's resolution formally enshrines Mizzou's 11-0 record and Big Eight championship in the congressional record, capped off by their Orange Bowl victory over Navy.
2: Now, KMOX Sports from the St. Luke's Hospital Sports Desk. St. Luke's, St. Louis's number one heart hospital.
3: Well, the Cardinals played 20 consecutive games from the end of the All-Star break until an off day yesterday. The Redbirds went 7-13 in that long stretch, but they wrapped it up with a series win against the Yankees in New York. The offense was really good with a 5-homer, 13-run game Monday. And after dropping Tuesday's game, they bounced back with a 3-1 win Wednesday night. That came thanks to a timely hit from J.J. Weatherholt.
4: There's a swing and a fly ball center field. That sends Grisham back. Grisham is back at the track, and the ball's off the wall. The Cardinals are going to get two runs out of the double by Weatherholt. That kept carrying and carrying over the head of Trent Grisham. And Weatherholt drives in, runs 42 and 43, 2-0 Cardinals with two outs in the fifth.
3: John Rooney there on Wednesday. That's our cut of the game. It is sponsored by the Diamond Shop, thediamondshop.net. Kyle Leahy will make the start tonight. He's in search of his eighth win of the year, but also looking for his first win since July 4th. He's 7-4 overall, and despite winning only once, Leahy has been highly effective in five starts in the month of July. He has averaged more than five innings a start, and he sports a 1.38 earned run average and a 0.88 whip in those five starts. In 26 innings, he has struck out 24 hitters, and he has walked just four hitters. His last start came a week ago in Toronto, where he worked six innings, allowed a single earned run on six hits, and he struck out three. He's appeared in five games against the Rockies in his career. He has not made a start yet, but he's 1-0 with a 4.3 earned run average. It'll be right-hander Ryan Feltner on the mound for the Rockies. Feltner is 4-5 with a 5.74 earned run average. Cardinals start this series 57-58. Redbirds trail the Milwaukee Brewers by 15 games in the National League Central, and they're only one half game in front of the Reds in the division. Cards are 3.5 games out of the final wild card spot. Padres and the Marlins in front of them, and the Diamondbacks currently in that spot. First pitch tonight is 7:15 at Busch Stadium. Gateway Grizzlies are heading into the weekend with a series win.
5: The Gateway Grizzlies scored five runs in their first four turns at bat on Thursday night at Arsenal BG Ballpark and rode that early momentum along with strong pitching to a 7-1 series clinching win over the Schaumburg Boomers, taking the critical head-to-head series 2-1 in Sojay. With an update from the Grizzlies for KMOX Sports, I'm the voice of the Grizzlies, Jason Garrett. Jose Alvarez's solo home run in the second inning got the scoring started, and Dale Thomas stayed hot with an RBI single in the third to make it 2-0. A sacrifice fly by native St. Louis and Derek Williams preceded a two-run home run by Darryl Lee as the Grizzlies plated three runs in the fourth to go ahead by five, and then two more runs came across in the bottom of the sixth to make it 7-0. Meanwhile, on the mound, Ty Good pitched six shutout innings to get his sixth win of the season. And while the shutout was broken up with a run in the ninth for the Boomers, it would not change the final result, as Gateway improved to 2-1 on the homestand. They will continue said homestand on Friday night at Arsenal BG Ballpark when they play host to the Joliet Slammers, with first pitch scheduled for 6:30 p.m. Central Time. 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
1: 7:21, let's go to Roger Brand and the Overhead Door Company of St. Louis Traffic Center.
17: Well, things look good out on the area highways still. I mean, we're getting closer to the peak rush hour time, Brian, but I still don't see much in the way of volume. There's just a little slowdown on 30 at Mauer going up the hill to 270. No big deal coming in from out west. Southbound 61 coming down to eastbound 64 and 70, still both wide open out of Wentzville across the Missouri River bridges. North 270 as you ramp on from 55 up through Gravois, 44 Manchester. Everything looks great. 64 through the Richmond Heights area around the inner belt's fine. Just seeing a little bit of a slowdown on eastbound 64 getting on to 5570 at Exchange where you get down to that lane restricted area and then again at 203. But basically east of there, it's fine over to 255 and the westbound run across the bridges continues to cruise along. Next update at 7:30 from the Overhead Door Company of St. Louis Traffic Center.
18: All right, weather-wise, today is going to be a day where it's humid with clouds and sun and a high of 90. We could see a thunderstorm here and there. Also tomorrow, much the same without the thunderstorms, partly sunny, humid, 90. Sunday and Monday gets really hot with real field temperatures over 100 degrees. Right now it is 71 degrees and partly cloudy.
1: The news continues at 7:22. Missouri now included in the list of states impacted by cyclosporiasis. Cases of people impacted by the parasitic illness has reached almost 1,100. That's up from about 43 cases in mid-July. The recalled Taylor Farms lettuce came to Missouri through Walmart stores, Taco Bell, and food service distributors.
18: That national salmonella outbreak tied to jalapenos is hitting close to home. Health officials say 30 people in Illinois and 13 in Missouri have gotten sick from it. Imported peppers ended up at Chipotle and Qdoba. Both chains have already pulled them.
1: If you see a bunch of dead fish in the Mississippi River, don't freak out. Thousands of invasive carp dead after a likely combination of high temperatures and disease. That's according to Matt Combs with the Department of Conservation in Missouri. Combs says a small die-off happens every year, but a massive amount like this brings both pros and cons.
19: These are invasive carp that we don't really want to have here. They've dominated the Mississippi and Missouri River fish communities, and they displace other native fish by how they eat. So from that perspective, this die-off is helpful.
1: On the flip side, Combs says a short-term negative is that the fish will decay and smell until they're eaten by other fish or animals. Combs says the amount of dead carp, not a cause for concern unless native fish start dying as well.
18: Well, those dead fish are kicking up quite a stench. Grafton Mayor Mike Morrow tells the Post-Dispatch that local ferry operators have resorted to rubbing Vicks VapoRub under their noses to overcome the overwhelming dead fish smell. Dan Zarlengo with the Conservation Department says it is an opportunity for birds, predators, and other scavengers to get an extra meal.
1: Eat up quickly, my friends.
18: Yes, very quickly. It's going to get hot.
1: The FDA has approved a new kind of flu vaccine for older people, the first made with the same mRNA technology that was key to ending the COVID-19 pandemic. KMOX health editor Fred Bottomer talked with WashU Medicine immunologist Dr. Hanover Matz, who studied the vaccine when it was in the clinical trial stage.
20: We wanted to determine if an

0: mRNA-based flu vaccine would offer any advantages over the regular seasonal flu vaccine that people typically get every year.
1: And what did you find?
0: We found that an mRNA-based vaccine stimulated a very strong immune response, and it generated antibodies that could block many different types of the flu virus. Every year, it's very difficult for flu vaccines to beat the flu virus because the virus changes a lot, and we always have to update the vaccines. But this mRNA-based vaccine seems to be very good at combating those changes in the virus.
1: Why is that?
0: We found that it could stimulate a higher diversity of antibodies, and so those were capable to bind different types of the virus, and then that resulted in better protection when that virus tries to make you sick, and then even potentially it can stop the virus from transmitting to other people if you have the flu.
1: Dr. Mance, how did you do this study?
0: We recruited people who received either the mRNA-based vaccine or the conventional inactivated flu vaccine, and then we measured their immune responses by taking different samples and looking at how their immune system was responding to the vaccine.
1: Did you have kind of like a unique way of looking at this?
0: Yes. One of the unique things that we can do is we use ultrasound-guided fine needle aspirations of the draining lymph nodes. So when you receive a vaccine, the components of the vaccine are going to go to your lymph nodes, and it's going to teach the immune system how to fight the virus. And so those are very unique samples that we can collect here at Washington University, and that allows us to track how the different antibodies made by your B cells change and how high affinity they get, how well they bind the different types of influenza viruses that you might encounter.
1: Were you surprised by these findings?
0: We were not surprised to see that the mRNA vaccine could stimulate a strong immune response. We knew that when we had done prior studies looking at mRNA-based vaccines to COVID-19, but we were surprised that the mRNA-based vaccine was able to generate immunity against so many different types of influenza virus. That's a real advantage compared to the regular flu vaccine.
1: How far back does this protection go?
0: We were able to measure antibody responses out to 6 months post-vaccination. Those antibody titers were still higher 6 months later in people that had received the mRNA-based vaccine. So we think that's a real benefit of this type of vaccine.
1: What are the implications of this study?
0: One of the implications is that when you give it to people, then you would have better odds of dealing with when the virus changes and it escapes the vaccine-mediated immunity. Another potential benefit of an mRNA-based vaccine is that some point in the future, we may not have to administer vaccines yearly to combat the influenza virus, but that's something that will probably take several more years of research to figure out.
1: So what's your main message you want listeners to take away from this interview?
0: The main message I want listeners to take away is that we learned many things from this study about how mRNA-based vaccines can improve the immune response. So not only does it seem really effective for the influenza virus, but we think some of the things that we learned from this study can be applied to developing vaccines against other viruses and other pathogens. And so this is a really promising platform for improving how we design vaccines and how we deal with diseases.
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8: It is 7:31, and right now we've got partly cloudy sky, 71 degrees in downtown St. Louis. I'm Debbie Monterey.
9: And I'm Brian Feldman. 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
10: Well, we got some trouble on the Illinois side now, folks. We got a crash on westbound 64 just before 25th Street. Traffic is a solid jam at 111 right now on westbound 64. After that, it's clear sailing across the Poplar Street Bridge. Eastbound 64, 3rd Street onto 5570 Exchange, slower, so the delay's a little more extensive. But it's still a slowdown out of jam. And after that, there's just a hint of a slowdown eastbound as you pass 203. That's all the volume we have on the interstates, because on the Missouri side, it continues to look great from out west. Southbound 61 onto eastbound 64 and 70 out of Wentzville, cruising north 270, 55 up through Gravois, 44 Manchester. Everything looks good. 64 both directions around 170 in the Richmond Heights area. Everything continues to be light and on the go for you as well. Next update is 740 from the Overhead Door Company of St. Louis Traffic Center.
8: All right, today is going to be humid, warmer, sun and clouds, a thunderstorm in spots, a high of 90. Tomorrow, partly sunny and 90. Sunday and Monday, it's going to be really steamy with real field temperatures as hot as 105. Currently, it's cloudy and 71 downtown.
9: It's 7:32. Steve Ellman says after his primary victory over Bill Igel and Jason Law, more than residents of St. Charles County are poised to succeed with who he views as a group of moderate Democrats and Republicans leading the region. Ellman says he was surprised by how little focus cohesiveness was during the primary campaign, especially on focused topics like the airport.
11: If there's ever a time for us Republicans and Democrats to work together, if there's ever a time and ever a topic, it's that. Because this is a project that's going to last over a decade, maybe.
9: Ellman says by avoiding electing an extremist, St. Charles County avoided what St. Louis is going through after electing far-left Democrats to office.
8: Tomorrow, actually, I take that back. Today is the first day of Missouri's back-to-school sales tax holiday. Joe Don Cheney with the Missouri Department of Revenue says many items are included.
12: Clothing, school supplies, computer software, graphing calculators, computers themselves, all of that that you might use for school would be tax-free.
8: The sales tax holiday in Missouri ends at midnight on Sunday. The Missouri Department of Revenue has a list on its website of all the tax-exempt items. In Illinois, local sales taxes are still on, but the state sales tax will be 5% lower for back-to-school supplies, clothing, and shoes starting today and running through August 16th.
9: Einstein Brothers Bagels opening at 7th St. Louis area location, this one in Creve Coeur, just days after parent company Panera Brands announced plans

0: to move its headquarters from St. Louis to Boston. The new Olive Bakery, part of an aggressive push to open 300 new locations nationwide by 2030, with a heavy focus on Midwest expansion.
1: Italy's oldest pasta maker, filled pasta maker, is coming to St. Charles. Bertani is moving into the recently closed General Mills site on Millstone Parkway. In a Facebook post, the city says the move brought in $36 million and will create 150 new jobs.
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6: This is the Bloomberg Money Minute. It's a tough time to be in the salad business. Sweet Green cut its annual outlook, saying the Cyclospora outbreak is making customers less willing to eat fresh prepared foods. This week, Sweet Green is facing another hurdle. It removed all jalapenos from a supplier tied to a salmonella outbreak. Wall Street is getting ready for the July jobs report out later this morning. Economists expect employers added 80,000 jobs last month. NASDAQ futures are leading the modest gains this morning. And football fans used to worry about their team winning. Now they have to worry about finding the game. The NFL's move into streaming has turned watching your favorite team into a subscription scavenger hunt, with games spread across YouTube, Netflix, Amazon Prime, and Peacock. One fan says he spends more than $2,000 a year on streaming services just to watch his teams. The frustration is getting Washington's attention, with the Justice Department investigating the league's media deals. Courtney Donahoe, Bloomberg Radio.
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5: 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Brian Feldman alongside Debbie Monterey. Joe Pod in with sports in a few minutes. But right now, we need to check the roadways with Roger Brand in the overhead door company of St. Louis Traffic Center.
6: Well, it still look great out there, Brian. I mean, we're at the peak time of the rush hour, but it's great on the Missouri side. On the Illinois side, we have a couple of delays, though. This traffic report's a service of Huff Heating and Air Conditioning. The one problem, actually, spot we have is westbound 64, a crash. Westbound 64 just before 25th Street. Traffic is jamming now west of 255 on westbound 64. And then the other delays, eastbound 64 is slow from 3rd Street onto 5570 at Exchange in the construction zone. It's also slow now eastbound from 203 on 5570 most of the way to 111. Those are the bulk of the delays, though. On the Missouri side, the only thing we have, we had some debris reported on the ramp southbound 61 onto eastbound 70. That ramp's just a little backed up for you out in Wentzville. Next update at 7:50 from the Overhead Door Company of St. Louis Traffic Center.
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9: It is 7:41 and time for us to check in with our AccuWeather meteorologist, Heather Zaire. And when you say a mix of sun and clouds, Heather, you aren't kidding, because I think the sun and clouds have been competing with each other here over the last hour, like nonstop.
10: Yeah, they really have been. We were fairly cloudy early this morning. Then it kind of cleared out a little bit. Now we're back to more clouds trying to come in. And that'll be the story as we go through the day. We're going to be back and forth between the clouds and the sun. It's also going to warm up, though. So we're not going to have nearly as much rain as we did yesterday, when because of that rain, we ended up staying in the upper 70s for highs. Instead, with some sunshine around, we're going to get up to about 90 this afternoon. That's pretty typical for early August. We're also still have a thunderstorm in parts of the area. Nothing too heavy, though. Tonight, partly cloudy, humid, low 71, and partly sunny. We're back up to near 90 for tomorrow. And then the heat kicks up for Sunday and Monday. Both of those days will top out at least in the middle 90s, if not the upper 90s. We'll have sun and some clouds both days. On Sunday, the high of 95 will be accompanied by AccuWeather real field temperatures over 100, and a high of 98 expected Monday, with real fields near 105. Not quite that hot, but still 93 with more clouds and a thunderstorm on Tuesday. 70 in St. Peter's right now, 72 in Florissant and downtown at the Arch. From the Saliga Heating and Cooling Weather Desk, I'm AccuWeather meteorologist Heather Zaire on 104.1 FM KMOX.
11: 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Cards and Rockies coming up tonight at Busch. I'll tell you more about that in sports.
5: The news continues at 7:43. The Trump administration again looking to put limits on birthright citizenship, with the president signing two new executive orders. One bans so-called birth tourism, where a pregnant woman comes to the United States for the purpose of giving birth to an American citizen. The other order puts limits on who's eligible for citizenship at birth, banning it for children of alien enemies of the United States, members of foreign terrorist organizations, and large categories of people who lobby and act on behalf of foreign governments. More from ABC's Karen Hua in Washington, D.C.
12: The new orders are far more narrow than Trump's first try at tackling the issue, when he sought to end citizenship for children of undocumented immigrants and temporary visa holders. The Supreme Court rejected that in June, citing the 14th Amendment, which grants citizenship to

0: anyone born on American soil.
1: We're learning more about two New Jersey towns affected by the cyber attacks on water systems in more than a dozen states. Here's ABC Chief Investigative Correspondent Aaron Katursky.
2: New Jersey had come forward to say two municipal water systems in the state were hacked. Now we know which ones. The city of Cape May and the borough of Woodbine said their water systems were compromised last week, but with no impact on the flow or safety of public drinking water.
3: Congressman Rob Menendez says another death is connected to the Delaney Hall Detention Center in Newark, New Jersey, where the Trump administration has been sending migrants. This is the third death at the hall and second in a month. It's believed to have happened 2 weeks ago when the detainee had a seizure during intake at Delaney Hall.
1: ICE is required to notify Congress and the public if someone dies in their custody, but technically, the agency says, the death happened at the hospital, not in custody. Here's ABC's Darla Miles.
4: The death of that third detainee 2 weeks ago was never publicly disclosed. After his arrest, he suffered a seizure during the intake process. ICE granting a discretionary release on the spot, transporting him to the hospital, and later pronounced him dead there. Federal authorities told the family of 41-year-old Edwin Lopez Cornejo, who died Saturday after complaining of being denied medical care, that he too was pronounced dead after being transported to the hospital.
5: Now, KMOX Sports from the St. Luke's Hospital Sports Desk. St. Luke's, St. Louis's number one heart hospital.
6: Well, as the Cardinals wrapped up their long stretch of games after the All-Star break, Alec Burleson is enjoying a nice little run. He had a great series against the Yankees this week.
7: He singled on an 0-2 pitch. The pitch to Burleson. A swing! There it goes! There's his third home run tonight! Unbelievable! Oh, baby, what a swing! A two-run homer for Burleson. Three home runs, six RBIs. Yes, he got his 18th home run in this series. He got it in this game.
6: Perhaps you heard, he hit three home runs in that game Monday night. He has reached base safely in 12 career games against the Yankees. Wednesday, he went 1-for-4 with a double, his 28th of this season. At the time, was tied for the Major League lead. Currently, it still ranks second in the majors. Burleson is hitting .287 with 18 homers and 77 runs driven in this year. He's three home runs away from his career best of 21, which he hit back in 2024. His next RBI, that will be number 78. That would tie his career high, also achieved in 2024. Blaze Jordan also playing well. He went 2-for-4 Wednesday and extended his career high hitting streak to 7 games. Jordan has hit safely in 13 of 14 interleague games he has played. Cardinals start a series tonight with the Rockies at Busch Stadium, and they're 57-58 following that series win against the Yankees. The Redbirds trail the Brewers by 15 games in the National League Central. They're just one half game in front of the Reds in the division, and the Cards are 3.5 games out of the final wild card spot in the National League. Padres and Marlins in front of them, and the Arizona Diamondbacks currently in that spot at 61-58. First pitch tonight is 7:15 at Busch Stadium. Pregame coverage gets underway at 6:20. Ready for some NFL football? Probably not, but it has started anyway.
8: Game on the line. King, he's going to step up. Pumps, runs, goal line. Is he in? Yes! Carolina wins! King's king! King of the night!
9: Look at him.
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6: It's Mike Tirico and Chris Collinsworth having some fun on NBC last night as the Carolina Panthers, the quarterback Haynes King, scampered into the end zone from 5 yards out as time expired and Carolina beat Arizona 33-30 in the annual Hall of Fame game in Canton, Ohio. I'm Joe Pott on your home of the Cardinals, 104.1 FM, KMOX.
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8: 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Here's Roger Brand in the overhead door company of St. Louis Traffic Center.
9: Well, if you're coming in on the Illinois side and taking westbound 64, just be advised they're still working with this crash. Westbound 64 just before 25th Street. Traffic is a solid jam on westbound 64 at 255. Going the other direction, you have roadwork delays. Eastbound 64 just slow as you get onto 5570 into Exchange. And then there's a couple of slow spots midway in from 203 to 111 on eastbound 5570 after that. And that is the only interstate backup we have at all on either side of the river. The Missouri side looks great. Just a little slow on that ramp, south 170 getting on eastbound 64 in Richmond Heights. And looks like they picked up the debris on the ramp from southbound 61 on eastbound 70 because the little backup we had there is thinned out. And like I said, it's been looking great coming in on any of those highways from Wentzville all morning long. Next update at 7:58 from the Overhead Door Company of St. Louis Traffic Center.
10: AccuWeather meteorologist Heather Zare says it's going to be toasty the next couple days and then get really hot Sunday and Monday. Humid, warm today, possible thunderstorm in parts of the area, high of 90 degrees tonight, partly cloudy, humid, low of 71. Tomorrow, more of the same, minus the thunderstorm, sunny, warm, and humid again, high of 90. And then Sunday and Monday, here we go. Sunday, humid, hot, high of 95, but the AccuWeather real field temperature over 100. Monday, high of 98, gonna feel like 105. So enjoy these cool temperatures over the next couple days. Right now, we have cloudy skies and 70 degrees downtown at the Arch.
8: It's 7:52. Illinois is expanding disability parking access for families caring for relatives who cannot drive. A new state law allows the Secretary of State's office to issue placards directly to legal guardians and parents. Secretary of State Alexi Giannoulias says the update removes an artificial barrier that kicked in once a disabled child reached adulthood.
11: Parents and legal guardians caring for a disabled loved one take on immense responsibility that doesn't end when a child turns 18. And Illinois only makes it harder by creating an unnecessary burden to something as basic as accessible parking. It's time to fix this and allow caregivers to obtain disability placards to transport those adults in their care even after they turn 18.
8: Governor Pritzker signed the bill into law and it took effect immediately. The measure also grants eligible caregivers access to reserved spaces along with exemptions from parking meter fees.
10: A new report raises questions about support from the head of the Illinois House for ex-state representative Harry Benton after allegations he harassed a female staffer. Nancy Hardy has details.
12: Speaker Chris Welch says he gave $1.4 million to Benton's 2024 re-election campaign because the Plainfield iron worker was entitled to due process. And Welch told Channel 9 labor was a big advocate for Benton. The Tribune reports the speaker told the Women's Caucus last month the cash came after Benton complained to labor unions the speaker wasn't doing enough for his campaign. The legislative inspector general found Benton's harassment broke state law, and the Democrat had harassed the state.

0: staffer of another lawmaker last year. He resigned last month.
1: The University of Illinois is taking applications for the next system president. Rob Hart has that story.
2: University of Illinois system president Tim Colleen is retiring after 11 years on the job. The school is now accepting applications for Colleen's successor. A search committee was named earlier this year. U of I Board of Trustees President Jesse Ruiz says it hopes to have a new president in place by December, before Colleen's departure next summer.
3: We could have a president named by the end of this calendar year, and then have a number of months. President Colleen's term goes through June of 2027, so there's a lot of transition time, also building in a few months of buffer in case the person, I fully suspect, will be engaged in some other professional endeavor where they might need some additional time to transition from that role to the new role of president of the University of Illinois system.
2: We talk about the search for the next University of Illinois system president this weekend on At Issue. You can hear the conversation Sunday at 9:30 a.m. and 9:30 p.m.
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5: Pastor and health ethics professor Dr. Raymond Roberts at the University of Richmond tells KMOX's Megan Lynch our country is in crisis as trust in our institutions has been shaken, be it government or religion.
6: The church, the mainline church, which used to kind of nurture the democratic culture in certain ways, that church has been in decline for 40 years. And as a mainline person, we have not been effective at sharing our values with our members. And it's seen in the decline in membership itself.
5: To bring our country together and reduce polarization, he says we need to find common ground in our shared values. Dr. Roberts is a St. Louis native. He'll be speaking about his new book, A Democratic and Republican Faith, A Public Theology for a Church and Nation in Crisis, this Saturday morning at the Giddings Lovejoy Presbytery in Ferguson. Fred Bottomer, KMOX News.
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1: 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Here is Roger Brand in the Overhead Door Company of St. Louis Traffic Center.
16: Well, again, everything is in pretty good shape for you this morning, with one exception on the Illinois side. This crash westbound 64 before 25th Street has a solid jam on westbound 64 back to 255. Other than that, eastbound 5570, well, 64 getting onto 5570 at Exchange is slow, and then there's a heavy pocket from 203 Midway into 111, and then right at 111 after that. Next update at 810 from the Overhead Door Company of St. Louis Traffic Center.
1: 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I'm Debbie Monterey. Coming up in the next hour of Total Information AM, what do high school students need to do this year to prepare for college? We'll get advice from author Beth Heller Gellis coming up at 8:11. If you're looking for a free day-long outdoor recreational activity in St. Louis, look no further. We've got information on that as well.
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2: And changes to its platforms Instagram and Facebook after a New Mexico judge handed down a decision saying Meta's social media platforms are a significant contributing factor to the current mental health crisis among New Mexico's youth. In this phase two of the landmark trial, the judge ordering Meta to pay $567 million.
3: That's in addition to a $375 million penalty the court had previously announced. Meta has said it will appeal. At least six people were killed when a gunman opened fire at a school on the outskirts of Bangkok, Thailand earlier today. That suspect, thought to be a student, is also dead. This is ABC News. Congressman Rob Menendez says there's been another death at the Delaney Hall Detention Center in Newark, New Jersey. It is the third death at the facility and the second in just a month. It's believed to have happened 2 weeks ago when the detainee had a seizure. The agency is required to notify Congress when a detainee dies in their custody, but ICE says the death actually happened at the hospital.
4: The death of this third detainee was never reported to Congress. It was never disclosed to the public. That's because he was not technically in federal custody when he died. And New Jersey Democrats and advocates say this is just part of the pattern of ICE and the private contractor here who runs Delaney Hall of fundamentally being unsafe, documented failures. And they say this is the wake-up call to finally shut this facility down.
3: ABC's Darla Miles. And starting today, campfires are banned in Olympic National Park on account of an elevated wildfire danger. I'm Mike Dubosky, ABC News.
5: It is 8:02 and we have partly cloudy skies, 73 degrees in downtown St. Louis. I'm Debbie Monterey. After Tuesday's primary, one candidate for office is raising questions about the use of AI in political advertising and whether there should be guardrails.
6: An ad in the St. Charles County Executive Republican primary had fake footage of Bill Eigel and eventual winner Steve Ellman having a conversation with one another that never happened in real life. Now Ellman is arguing there needs to be protections in place. He worries after putting words in his mouth using AI, does this turn into a slippery slope?
7: Can you show your opponent doing something unethical? Or worse yet, can you show him your opponent doing something illegal?
6: Ellman says calling the AI deepfakes obvious is not a sufficient excuse. Sean Malone, KMOX News.
5: There's still so much to do when it comes to tornado cleanup, says First District Congressman Wesley Bell, who won his primary Tuesday. He says he's worked hard with the Missouri delegation to get FEMA funds to help with almost $2 billion in damages. But clearly reforms are needed in how that money is doled out.
8: What we see is that the disaster relief process in this country is broken. It needs to be overhauled and reformed. Currently, the sole arbiter of whether disaster relief is allocated is with the president. And if you disagree with the president, you can appeal, and that appeal goes to the president.
5: Bell says Maryland had billions of dollars in flood damage. California, $200 billion in fire damage. Both states got $0 from FEMA because they are blue states. Missouri election officials expected strong turnout for Tuesday's primary election. Secretary of State Denny Hoskins projected about 1.4 million voters statewide. And now that the votes have been counted, he tells MissouriNet, numbers met or exceeded expectations.
9: Turnout ultimately ended up at around 33%. And we based that on our discussions with the local election authorities and county clerks who predicted anywhere from 20% turnout to 70% turnout in their particular district. So overall, they were right on track.
5: Election leaders across Missouri also reported heavy participation during the state's no-excuse absentee voting period leading up to Election Day. A burst water main sent a towering geyser over 44 near Valley Park during yesterday's commute. KMOX's Roger Brand.
10: That geyser got up above the height of the Merritt's pedestrian overpass. You know that pedestrian overpass has to be whatever it is, 14 point something or 15 feet above the roadway, and it was above that. that, and the overpass is probably 10 feet high, so make it 25, 30 feet in the air. This geyser was gushing right alongside the highway, and eventually it started turning brown, indicating it was taking soil with it.

0: the hole was expanding and it was starting to cover eastbound 44, not only with the water, but just with the mud and debris.
1: The break happened between 141 and Bowles. The eastbound lanes are still closed. A pair of hulking parking garages in the heart of downtown St. Louis will see new life.
2: A local nonprofit coalition has finalized a deal to buy the Keener East and West parking garages that are across from Keener Plaza. The Arch to Park Equity Fund bought the twin structures from Interpark after months of price negotiations. Group CEO Dustin Allison says the timing was finally right to bring the property under local management.
3: Having a locally owned, locally managed public asset like these parking garages could be very valuable, I think, to the rebirth of downtown and the continued development downtown.
2: The purchasing group includes the Gateway Arch Park Foundation and the Burgess Family Foundation. St. Louis Parking takes over garage management while project leaders focus on recruiting new restaurants to the street level spaces. Michael Calhoun, KMOX News.
1: The Urban League of St. Louis is hosting a community empowerment series this weekend. From 10 to 3 today, residents can stop by the Urban League headquarters on North Kings Highway for a job fair that features 50 companies. Tomorrow, families can get free back-to-school resources like book bags and school supplies. Sunday, the Urban League is offering free back-to-school physicals and immunizations, including health screenings, vision, hearing exams, and more. It's also the back-to-school sales tax holiday this weekend in Missouri, Friday through Sunday. Joe Don Cheney of the Department of Revenue says clothing and many other items will be tax exempt.
4: There are those things that are not qualified. For example, watches, watch bands, jewelry, handbags, other things are not included in that list.
1: The Department of Revenue has a list of what is exempt and what's not on its website. In Illinois, their state sales tax holiday, it'll be 5% lower, the state sales tax for back-to-school items from August 7th today through the 16th. Summer weather forcing Six Flags St. Louis to cut the coaster runs short yesterday. The Eureka theme park closed at 5 because of incoming storms. Park spokesperson Elizabeth Gottway previously told KMOX operational decisions like suspending rides or closing early, they stem from safety protocols rather than just reacting to minor weather disruptions.
5: I think a lot of times when we make some judgment calls, people sometimes get frustrated, and we get that. We're consumers as well, right? We have families and we go places and we get that frustration, but there are always reasons for it behind the scenes.
1: All single day tickets purchased for yesterday are now good through Labor Day, which is September 7th. It's 8:07. We've got traffic and weather, and then Michael Kelly coming up.
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4: Let's get a check on traffic in the overhead door company of St. Louis Traffic Center.
5: Well, Michael, everything's great except on the Illinois side. It looks like, though, maybe some good news. It looks like they cleared that crash westbound 64 that was just before 25th Street. However, westbound 64 is still a solid jam from 255 to about 37th Street, like midway between 111 and 25th Street. That's where it's opening up. So either we have another problem or that's the front end of the jam opening up, but we'll keep tabs on it. It is better than it was 10 minutes ago. Other than that, you just have some slow traffic eastbound 64 getting onto 5578 Exchange in that construction zone, and then stop and go pockets about midway in from 203 to 111, and it opens up about midway between 111 and Black Lane. So just bumper to bumper on eastbound 5570, both sides of 111. Other than that, on the Missouri side, all the interstates have been lighting on the go all morning long. We never have seen any backups for sure, and barely any slowdowns. Next update at 820 from the Overhead Door Company of St. Louis Traffic Center.
6: And sun for today. It'll be humid and it's going to warm up. We're back to near 90 with a thunderstorm in parts of the area. We'll stay humid tonight. Partly cloudy, low 71. Then partly sunny, very warm and humid. High 90 tomorrow. Even hotter for Sunday. Sun and some clouds with a high of 95. It'll feel like it's over 100. From the Saliga Heating and Cooling Weather Desk, I'm AccuWeather Meteorologist Heather Zehr on 104.1 FM KMOX.
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4: Hey now, happy Friday, John Hancock. How are you, my friend?
9: Good, buddy boy. Joining you from the great city of Kansas, over here on the western border of the state.
4: Are you in the Missouri or Kansas side of Kansas City?
9: I'm in the great state of Missouri, buddy.
4: That's right. You're not a traitor. You wouldn't be over in Kansas. And, John, you are over there, what, having a little relaxation after all the primary elections that you and I worked on?
9: My nephew Peter is getting married tomorrow, and I'm officiating the service.
4: Oh, my goodness. Did you bring a collar, or are you going to be wearing, like, a referee shirt, or how do you officiate? What do you wear to officiate a wedding?
9: A black suit, buddy.
4: Ooh, boy, you will look dapper, my friend. Speaking of black suits, a lot of people in elections this past week are mourning because they didn't have a successful outcome, John Hancock. And let's get into the local elections of note. And obviously the big marquee election was the rematch of Congressman Wesley Bell against former Congresswoman Cori Bush. Cori Bush had said the day she had lost the first time that she was going to tear down the House of Wesley Bell. She was going to bring the wrath on AIPAC. She came back, tried to take another run at it, and it went worse even than it did last time.
9: Yeah, and you know, that's kind of the pattern with second chances. Candidates who lose and come back either come back with a vengeance and win, or much more often than not, they lose by a larger margin than they lost before, and that was the case here with Cori Bush. I think she's probably, she may not know it, but she's probably done.
4: Yeah, I would think she's got to be done. Two defeats is hard to come back from, although there is a local politician who's taking his third, heck, it may be his fourth or fifth. Let's talk about the St. Charles County executive's race. Not normally the order we'd go in, but I would argue the St. Charles County executive election was the most consequential election that took place in the region. We all know what's happening in the city of St. Louis, the trouble for revenue, the uncertainty, the loss of population. Then we look at St. Louis County, something similar happening there. St. Charles County, the ever-growing county in the St. Louis area, almost 400,000 plus people now out in St. Charles County. Steve Ellman, the 20-year incumbent, who had said he was going to step aside, did step aside and then decided, wait a minute, Bill Eigel's going to run, the former state senator, the firebrand MAGA type, was hopping into the race, and he said, nope, I'm going to come back, I'm going to run. A lot of us were concerned about his ability to be able to pull that reelect off, and but he did do it, and what a successful, huge victory Steve Ellman had over Bill Eigel and Jason Law.
9: Yeah, I think you're right in your assessment of the importance of that race. You know, both parties right now nationally are undergoing, you know, one could argue a realignment where you're beginning to see the more extreme fringes prevailing in more and more primaries. That certainly happened in Michigan the other night, and I know we're going to talk about that later. But this was a really good test case of Bill Eigel, who is running on this kind of, I would call, demagogic populist platform, basically trying to say that Ellman's turning St. Charles County into St. Louis City, which, you know, that didn't work. But it was a real test case of whether or not that kind of approach to politics is going to prevail in primaries. And a lot of people, including myself, were very concerned that given the dwindling number of voters in primaries, given the disproportionate influence that the flanks have in both parties, I was concerned that Eigel could win that, especially in a three-way race where you had two much more traditional center-right Republicans running, and Steve Ellman and Jason Law, but Ellman was defeated soundly.
4: Yeah, Eigel sure was. Hey, let me ask you this. Is it a naive thought to think that the MAGA grip on the Republican Party, at least maybe in Missouri, maybe fading a bit, or are these just unique circumstances and Steve Ellman ran a great campaign?
9: Too early to tell. I hope the former. You know, I mean, the key to this whole thing, and I'm really interested in geeking out on the turnout numbers in St. Charles. You know, I think if you can increase turnout in these primaries, both parties, then the candidates who are nominated are going to look more like the community they serve and less like the folks who show up in August. And if this is a trend, I hope it is.
4: The largest county in the state of Missouri is St. Louis County, arguably the most important county in the state of Missouri. Sam Page, I think everybody was ready to see him move on. We had State Senator Brian Williams, County Assessor Jake Zimmerman, and former State Senator Angela Mosley all running in that election. Brian Williams came out early in that to seem to be the front runner, ran just a horrible, if not almost vacant campaign that people didn't really see much of him. And I got to tell you, a lot of criticism going at Jake Zimmerman from folks on my side of the aisle saying he ran a dirty campaign. I don't see it that way. I thought Jake Zimmerman ran a really effective campaign, fought this entire thing on his terms, defined Brian Williams, and wound up upsetting what many of us thought 6 months ago was a shoo-in for Brian Williams.
9: Yeah, you're right in saying Zimmerman defined Williams. And that was a result of two things: Zimmerman's campaign message discipline and Williams' just woeful campaign, I think. You know, 6 months ago, we were sitting in that studio talking about this race, and shortly after Sam Page said he wasn't going to seek re-election, Brian Williams had all the advantages. He was first in, he was raising money, he had all the institutional money on the Democratic side, and he just squandered it. And, you know, part of the problem, I think, is like some candidates are prone to do, he decided to run his own campaign. And, you know, when you're running for office, you're too close to it. You get attacked, you overreact. And I think that Williams really suffered from the fact that he didn't have good, at least seemingly, good professional campaign people surrounding him.
4: Yeah, sure seems that way. John, we also had Amendments 4 and 5, well-documented, not only got beat, got slaughtered. I don't think you can get 80% of Missourians to agree that the name of the state's Missouri, much less to reject two amendments like this. What does this say long-term about some of the policies that may be pushed out of Jefferson City? by what many of us consider to be a ruby red conservative Republican state. Boy, when it comes to statewide initiatives, Missouri seems to lean liberal and against some of these Republican style pushes. What's your take?
9: Well, the Republican base in Missouri is built on the cultural conservative axis. Issues like abortion, like transgender athletes, the cultural hot-button issues is the glue that holds the Republican coalition together. The Republican coalition in Missouri is not particularly fiscally conservative, and I think we all learned that lesson on Tuesday.
4: Yeah, there's no doubt about it. We're going to step aside, John. When we come back, we'll talk about the national elections and what's happening on this shift to the left in my party after this on Hancock and Kelly. Let's get a check on those roads with Captain Roger Brand and the Overhead Door Company of St. Louis Traffic Center.
5: Well, Michael, the only delays continue to be on the Illinois side. This traffic reports the service of Overhead Door Company of St. Louis. Looks like we have a new incident. I don't know if it's a stall or a crash. I can't see it, but there's just a brief backup. Westbound 64 just immediately west of 255. Like I said, they cleared that crash we had at 25th Street, but now the delays are from about 37th Street in pockets over to 3rd Street, westbound 64. It's just the volume pushing west and unwinding. And eastbound 64 is still a little slow onto 5578 Exchange. And then you got roadwork delays most of the way from 203 to Black Lane on eastbound 5570 after that. Oh, and they opened that ramp, the exit southbound 255 to State Street that had been flooded from the rains from the other day. Overhead Door Home Refresh Rebate. 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Next update at 8:30 from the Overhead Door Company of St. Louis Traffic Center.
4: And the KMOX weather forecast. It's 74 degrees in downtown St. Louis. Cloudy most of the day. A high of 89, but don't worry. The miserable heat and the real field temperatures are coming this weekend. It's going to be hot.
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4: Welcome back to Hancock and Kelly, my friend John Hancock over in Kansas City. We've got lots to talk about, John. My party is salivating at what November looks like and the opportunity to, number one, take back the House of Representatives and potentially the United States Senate. Many people think that that may be a tougher task now based on one of the outcomes that we saw up in Michigan, where we saw Abdul Sayed win the Democratic primary. He's a left-leaning. I don't know that he considers himself to be a Democratic socialist, but of that ilk inside the Democratic Party, potentially making that blue seat right now up for grabs. Is my party headed the way that the Republican Party went a couple of years ago?
9: I think it could well be. You know, the Democrats had one seat to defend in the country this cycle, which is why they had a shot at taking the Senate. But they've taken this Michigan seat now by electing this, you know, socialist. They're nominating the socialist. They put it in real jeopardy. Mike Rogers, a former congressman, the Republican, he ran and lost narrowly a couple of years ago for the other Senate seat in Michigan. And El Sayed, I think, is an unfortunate choice of candidates for the Democrats. I go back to 2022. You know, it was the midterm of Biden. It looked like it was going to be, well, everybody was talking about the big red wave. Remember that?
4: Oh,
9: and yeah, we went and nominated really bad candidates in some of these Senate races. Herschel Walker in Georgia, he lost. Dr. Oz in Pennsylvania, he lost to John Fetterman, of all people. And when you nominate bad candidates who lose, you know, you really set your party back. So if the Democrats lose Michigan, I don't see a path for them to take the Senate. And in order to take the Senate, they've got to net four seats. And so you would look at Texas, which is a long shot but doable, Ohio, which is tough but doable, North Carolina, which I think they're going to win, and then Maine, who knows? You know, you've had the Graham Plattner escapade up there, and he's been replaced. And so, you know, and I don't see another seat for the Democrats. So if they lose Michigan, the GOP probably retains the Senate.
4: Yeah, interesting, though, there is a pushback coming from Democrats against this progressive movement. And I would argue when President Trump was putting his finger on the scale for Herschel Walker and the extremist MAGA types, there really wasn't pushback from the establishment Republican Party. But we shall see how that all shakes out. Some breaking news overnight, John, as Lisa Murkowski, the senator from Alaska, announces that she will oppose acting Attorney General Todd Blanche's nomination, essentially making that a 50-50 vote now as it comes through the United States Senate. Is there finally some backbone emerging against Donald Trump inside the Republican Party?
9: We'll see. I mean, Cornyn and Tillis have already acquiesced to Todd Blanche in committee. So those votes are gone. McConnell is not around. And so it's going to be tricky. I think all eyes kind of turn to Susan Collins, who's in a tough re-election battle, to see what she does. Although, it's a difference without a distinction. If he doesn't get confirmed, Blanche is going to stay on as the acting attorney general, and there's not much of a difference there. And the concern, I think, is that once he's there, they're going to permanently enact this January 6th fund, $1.8 billion, and also the agreement that the IRS will never again investigate Donald Trump or his family or his business.
4: Really?
9: Which I think is the more odious of those two realities.
4: Yeah, a real head scratcher there. Okay, got one more question for you. You're over going to officiate a wedding. Regular listeners of Hancock and Kelly know that you preach quite often, a man of faith. Is this the first wedding that you've officiated, and do you have your homily together?
9: Homily's done, and I did his brother's wedding about 16 months ago here in Kansas City. So they've got a cheap date to do the wedding vows.
4: Well, if I ever get married, you can officiate my wedding. Safe to say you won't have any work there.
9: Get married, I'll have to pull out the smelling salts for me.
4: He's John Hancock. I'm Michael Kelly. We'll be back after this on Camo X.
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5: Well, we're doing all right. It's been a pretty easy going Friday's morning so far, Michael. This traffic reports the service of I-3 broadband. In fact, the only place we've got any interstate issues is on the Illinois side. It's getting better, but westbound 64 is still slow from 25th Street to the 70 split, and then just busy approaching the Poplar and eastbound 5570. You've got roadwork slowdown running from 203 all the way into Black Lane. On the Missouri side, seeing some backed up traffic on Telegraph, Yeager up through Pottle. It looks like westbound Highway 30, west of 270, headed out to West Watson's kind of heavy. Eastbound Manchester, that area around Sulphur Spring and the construction zone there before you get to 141 looks kind of busy as well. But otherwise, like I said, these interstates have been very quiet so far this morning. Summer celebrations are here, and i3 Broadband keeps you connected. 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Next update at 840 from the Overhead Door Company of St. Louis Traffic Center.
21: KMOX AccuWeather, humid and warmer for today. We'll have intervals of clouds and sunshine. There'll also be a thunderstorm in parts of the area with a high right around 90. Partly cloudy and humid with a low of 71 tonight, then partly sunny, very warm and humid, high 90 tomorrow, headed up to 95 with sun and some clouds on Sunday. From the Saliga Heating and Cooling Weather Desk, I'm AccuWeather meteorologist Heather Zehr on 104.1 FM KMOX.
4: I have been involved in politics my entire life, ever since getting out of college, and I was always the young guy in the room. And now, as I run campaigns, I have lots of young people that work with me. Now, I'm only 51 years old. When I say young people, lots of kids that are like just out of college or still in college that are working on campaigns. So over the last couple of weeks, as we've slid towards the primary, I've gotten to learn some new lingo that I thought may be helpful for a lot of you out there when you're hanging out with your kids or you just want to be a little bit more fashionable in your vocabulary. And a couple of words I picked up that are of interest is a word called based. Now, you're probably thinking, what do you mean? Based, like you based a turkey? No, based, B-A-S-E-D. And based means, if I were to say, I think KMOX is the greatest radio station on the planet, you would respond based, which means totally right, you know, spot on. Had no clue that that was what it meant. Had these young people that were walking around, I would say really insightful things, and they would say based to me, and I'd scratch my head like, what in the world are these kids talking about? So another word I picked up, I mean, your kids are going to love this if you use this on them tonight at the dinner table. If you hear something that's absolute garbage, nonsense, not true, you'd say, that's cap. Cap, like as in what you would put on your head at a ball game. And so if you were to say to me, I think Donald Trump is the greatest president to ever be in the United States, you would say cap, dude, just cap, which means filthy nonsense, not true. So that's my public service for you all from this year's political campaign. The two words of based and cap, we have now officially ruined them for the younger generation.
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22: This is a Bloomberg Money Minute. Some green on the screen in the early going on Wall Street today after the latest jobs report showed the economy losing jobs instead of gaining, giving some investors the impression the Fed could be a little more tempted to cut interest rates, or at least not to raise them. Watch for a new weird-looking device from OpenAI next year. Sources say its first consumer device looks like a donut and will probably set you back about $300. It's a smart speaker designed to be easy to carry around. 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
5: Well, we've been in a great run all morning long, Michael. The only issues we have are on the Illinois side as far as interstate stuff goes, and westbound 64 continues to improve. It's just a little slow now, westbound 64, Route 3 onto the Poplar, eastbound 64, pass through 3 to Barack Obama Avenue, a little busy, and on the run on 5570 eastbound, you've got slow traffic east of 203 all the way into Black Lane, so it's just before you get to 255, but that is the only interstate issue we have on either side of the river, so those delays aside, everything else looks great on the highways. I'm Roger Brand at the Overhead Door Company of St. Louis Traffic Center.
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26: Yeah, good to be with you, buddy. And I am very excited right now because we are being joined by Chris Barnes. He's a member of the Australian Pink Floyd band, and they are going to be in St. Louis on Sunday, August the 23rd at the Factory. Chris Burns, welcome to St. Louis. You are going to love the Factory as a venue.
27: Oh, yeah, we've played it many times. It's a great venue. I'm very pleased that we're coming back.
26: Yeah, I am too. And you guys have been around for a while.
27: Yeah, I mean, the band began back in 1988, but even 10 years in, I still feel like a new boy.
4: Yeah, and this time coming through, you're having the 2026 Happiest Days of Our Lives tour. Tell us a little bit about what we're going to hear.
27: So it's a greatest hits tour this year. We're not focusing on one particular album, as there's no anniversaries this year. So we're playing everything from the Syd Barrett era right through the 70s, all the big albums, Dark Side, Wish You Were Here, Animals, The Wall, then through into the 80s and 90s when it was the David Gilmour-led period with, you know, Moments of Lapse of Reason and Division Bell. So whatever era of Pink Floyd you're into, we've got you covered.
26: Yeah, that sounds amazing. I plan on attending that concert, and I hope many of you folks out there will as well. Pink Floyd, known obviously for their phenomenal music, but also for their live performances, the light shows and the lasers and all of the ambiance that are created. Do you folks from Australia do the same thing?
27: We certainly do, yeah. That is the sort of MO, is that we replicate a Pink Floyd concert with, as you say, big light show, the screen films on the circle screen, the lasers, inflatables. So it's basically giving people a chance to experience something that happened back in the day.
26: Anything uniquely Australian about the show?
27: There may be a 26-foot inflatable kangaroo, Skippy, you know, but it's not my place to say when she appears in the set, but she does appear, and it's always a big surprise.
26: 26 feet. Wow.
27: Yeah. Yeah, very demanding, Skippy, very demanding.
4: What is it about Pink Floyd that's so special?
27: I just think their music fits in its own category, really. They're not, you know, they get classed as classic rock or prog rock, but they're more than that. They sort of fit into their own box, really. And within the catalogue, there's so many different styles of music. There's the space rock stuff, there's some country style things. There's big stadium rock tunes. There's big instrumental jams. There's basically something for everybody in the Floyd catalog. It's such a wide, it's a broad church.
26: And Pink influenced so many other artists in all of those genres. They really have left an indelible footprint on popular music in the West.
27: Mm-hmm, definitely. Oh, yeah, yeah. One of the most iconic bands of all time, definitely.
26: So you are one of the singers in the Australian Pink Floyd ensemble. Are you David Gilmour, Moore, Sid Bennett, or are you Roger Waters, or are you a combination of all?
27: I kind of cover all of it, really, depending on what the set list sort of dictates, really. Yeah, a bit of Roger Waters, bit of David Gilmour, Sid Barrett, Rick Wright, if needed. And there's myself, there's Ricky, our bass player. He does some of the stuff. And then if we need a third harmony vocal, Dave, one of the guitar players, he'll join in. So it just depends on what the set list dictates and which song suits whoever's voice.

0: It's really, it's just a case of whoever fits the bill.
1: A lot of the harmonics, vocal harmonics of Pink Floyd are exceptional. And how difficult is this music to perform?
0: Very difficult, actually. Yeah, it's not just kind of turn up, plug in, and do it. It's there's lots of work goes in to your practice before you even get in a rehearsal room together and work on new material. And then obviously, you know, the tour takes up 7 months of the year, and you're out there working at it constantly. And everybody is a big Pink Floyd fan, first and foremost. So that really helps what you bring to the table, because this stuff's kind of in your blood and you know it inside and out, you know, and that really, really helps when we're trying out something new.
1: I would have to imagine that you guys, the Australian Pink Floyd, have got to be one of the longest tenured tribute bands. Can you think of anyone else that's done what you've done for as long as you've done it?
0: Not that I'm aware of. I mean, I think back in the 70s, there was a Beatles sort of stage, you know, theatre production that was going on, but it wasn't a tribute band as such. So the Ozzy Floyd forming 38 years ago, probably they were first out of the gate, I would say. There's those guys and what were they? The Bootleg Beatles, they've been around a long time as well. But again, I think they formed off the back of a musical production, I seem to remember. But yeah, I guess the Ozzy Floyd are kind of unique, really. They sort of broke new ground in the tribute world.
1: Well, and the musicianship of the thing, and I've listened to recordings of your work, and it's Pink Floyd. And the musicianship involved is absolutely incredible, very intricate. It's got to be – do you guys practice quite a bit?
0: Well, as I said earlier, we sort of – you do a lot of work on your own before you even get in a rehearsal room. And even on tour, we – in a way, we're not a band as such. We're more like professors in a laboratory that get sort of, you're working on the guitar sounds and the keyboard sounds. There's this constant strive for perfection, which if you can't stand there and be blasé and go, yeah, we're great, you know, listen to us, we're brilliant, because that would be foolish. You know, you're constantly looking to, you know, nail that next bit. And even as a vocalist, I re-listen to the original and just double-check if that word's got... When he says, does he say water or does he say water? You know, things like that. Because you sometimes slip into your own way of singing, maybe. And also for the guitarist, they might be... Oh, I was bending that note. I sounded like Brian May, not David Gilmour. You know, that's a line that I've heard used from time to time. And you do have to constantly go back to the source material and make sure you're nailing this, because no one wants to listen to someone else's interpretation. They want to listen to some, because our blueprint is to play it like the album.
1: Yeah, and that you do. And folks, on Sunday, August the 23rd, at the Factory, you can hear our friend Chris Barnes and the Australian Pink Floyd show. It will be a magnificent evening with a 26-foot floating kangaroo. You can't beat that. Hey, Chris, thanks for joining us. And when we come back, we'll get into a little politics here on Hancock and Kelly on KMOX.
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10: Dude, it's supposed to be, like, stupid hot again this weekend. Like, you know, back up into the high 90s. Where they say the real feel temperature is going to be up over 100 degrees. How is it that the real temperature and the real feel temperature are something different? It makes no sense to me. Hey, there's Matt Pajeski. How's it going, PJ?
11: I'm doing well. How are you guys doing?
10: Do they call you PJ on the Chris and Amy show,
11: no,
10: or is it just Matt?
11: Just you and Hancock.
10: Yeah, where did that come from?
11: Well, my last name is Pajeski, and I guess the P and the J are the most like prominent.
10: Was it Hancock who came up with it?
11: Yeah, I think so.
10: It was when we did Late Night with Hancock and Kelly, right?
11: Yeah, that was a while ago. That was so much fun doing those Monday nights with you. I really miss those. I know you miss coming into work at 8 o'clock at night, too. So
10: I remember how tired. Yeah. You don't realize how exhausted you would be, and then Monday Night Football would be on.
11: Yeah.
10: And we'd be there talking about sheets or, you know, washing your towels, yeah, or something. And like, yeah, what are we doing here?
11: I liked it because it was 2 hours of shenanigans, pretty much. It wasn't a lot of politics. It was just pure fun.
10: Yeah. Speaking of pure fun. So, you know, I've been working on these campaigns. And so come Wednesday morning, you go from driving 100 miles an hour to, oh, elections are over. What do I do now? Yeah. So I had some time on my hands. So, of course, I get on the computer and I'm like, I got to go see this movie everybody's talking about with Matt Damon. What's it called?
11: The Odyssey.
10: The Odyssey.
11: What's it called?
10: Yeah, right. And so, and they say you got to go see it at the IMAX because they've made such a big deal about it. Well, the only IMAX I know about is the one at the St. Louis Science Center. But there's also one down South County at the Ronnie's theater.
11: That Science Center, that's like, I think they call it OmniMax, where it's almost like the Sphere in Vegas, where it almost like surrounds you. I don't know if they put real movies on that or not, but yeah, you should go see it at Ronnie's in IMAX.
10: Right. And so that's what I did. I get on the computer and I'm looking to see like, okay, it's Wednesday. I'm going to go, well, it's completely sold out. And you know, where you can reserve seats like you're going to the Cardinal game.
11: Right.
10: And so then I started looking, okay, it's going to be this weekend. I ought to go see it at the OmniMax. And the reality is that like, if I want to go see it in the OmniMax, I've got to, you know, go several weeks in advance. Well, I can't make a commitment
11: to
10: several weeks from now.
11: Much less like tomorrow.
10: Yeah. Much less tomorrow or almost anything in my life.
11: Yeah.
10: And you said you went and saw it. Did you see it on the OmniMax or did you see it at the just a regular theater?
11: I saw it. I still don't fully understand the technology. I saw it on a 70-millimeter theater or a 70-millimeter film, which is, I think, it's a huge, you know, HD screen, but I don't think it was technically IMAX. So I guess I missed out on some of the full experience, but
10: is it necessary?
11: I think it's like for the purists, it maybe would be, but I don't think so. I'm an average movie enjoyer. I love going to the theater. I thought it was one of the greatest movies ever.
10: Really?
11: Just from seeing it on a regular movie screen. I didn't see it in the full IMAX.
10: Is it embarrassing to say, I don't even know the story of the Odyssey? Like, do I need to know the story before I go in there?
11: You don't need to, but you should be embarrassed.
10: Did you read it in high school?
11: There's the Odyssey and the Iliad.
10: Yeah, the Iliad and the Odyssey,
11: I
10: right?
11: I can't remember which one I read.
10: Yeah, exactly.
11: But you know the Trojan horse, you know the story, you know the legend of it.
10: Right, right. Yeah.
11: But you don't need to be like read up on or anything.
10: So 3 hours, I can't sit, that's a commitment. Really?
11: Three hours well spent.
10: There wasn't a couple of times that you looked at your watch thinking, how much longer is this going to go on?
11: No, I mean, when you're sitting through a three-hour movie, especially a Christopher Nolan movie, he's the director, he did Oppenheimer, too. These are like mega productions, hours long. You just have to be okay with the feeling that, you know, when I have to use the restroom, I'm gonna use it. I'm not going to feel bad about missing out on something. I'm not going to make myself miserable for 3 hours. So get up when you need to. Just you know, have that sort of agreement with yourself.

0: And those 3 hours flew by. I loved it up until the final minute of the movie. If it went a little bit longer, I wouldn't have been mad either. I loved it so much. It's that good.
1: Wow. Impressive.
0: Yeah.
1: So I should not wait for this to come out on my big screen at my house. You've been to my house. I got a big screen.
0: Yeah, that is a big screen, but you should watch it on an even bigger screen at the theater.
1: All right. Do you stream?
0: Not really.
1: Oh, so Ted Lasso, are you familiar?
0: I'm familiar, have not.
1: You've never seen an episode of Ted Lasso?
0: No.
1: So Ted Lasso is some happy, happy stuff. You know what I mean? Like, it's good. I watched the first episode of the new season. So this is season 4.
0: Okay.
1: And to be quite honest with you, it's kind of a love letter to Kansas City. It's got a lot of Kansas City stuff into it. And so it's really sweet. But it also aggravated me because I'm like, really? Kansas City is the center of the world these days. Yeah. That's where Taylor Swift, that's where the Chiefs are. That's where, you know, everybody's focus. All the cool stuff's happening in Kansas City now. It really sucks that Kansas City's the, you know.
0: And what do we get? We get DTF St. Louis. That's what we get.
1: But we used to have all that stuff. We had Nelly. We had the Final Four. We had the Rams. And now these bombs over in Kansas City are getting it.
0: Still have the Cardinals. They can't take that away from us.
1: That's Matt Pajeski. He's going to stick around and produce the Chris and Amy show. And boy, what a task that must be.
0: Tough.
1: I'm Michael Kelly. Everybody have a good weekend. I'm going to stick around. We'll talk with Chris and Amy after this on KMOX.
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2: Well, Michael, the only delays we have on the interstates are roadwork related. On eastbound 5570, you're slow east of 203 into Black Lane, and westbound 5570 is bumper to bumper from 255 into Black Lane, but the rest of these interstates look great. I'm Roger Brand and the Overhead Door Company of St. Louis Traffic Center.
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2: People impacted has reached almost 1,100 cases. That's up from 43 in mid-July. And that national salmonella outbreak tied to jalapenos is hitting close to home. Health officials say 30 people in Illinois, 13 in Missouri have gotten sick. Those peppers ended up at Chipotle and Qdoba. Both chains have pulled them. A new government report finds that Elon Musk's Doge vastly inflated how much money it claimed to save taxpayers in the early months of President Trump's second term. The review from the Government Accountability Office, a nonpartisan independent agency that produces reports for Congress, finds Doge's claim emblazoned on their website that it saved $110 billion in taxpayer money largely cannot be verified and says Doge was not transparent about where that number came from. Labor analysts predicting a gain of 83,000 jobs across the economy last month badly missed their mark.
3: The Labor Department says 50,000 jobs were lost in the education sector, 19,000 in retail trade. The healthcare industry continued to be a job generator in June, adding 22,000 positions. Still, that wasn't enough to counter the declines. In all, 23,000 jobs went away last month.
2: That is ABC's Jim Ryan reporting. A St. Louis distributor of Kratom agrees to stop selling the drug in Missouri. The Green Dragon, which owns and operates two storefronts in Clayton and Maryland Heights, agreed to stop selling Kratom and 7-OH products after undergoing an investigation by the Missouri Attorney General's office. They recently made a handful of other agreements with distributors in the state, including CBD American Shaman and EDP Kratom. The good news is the fish kill in the Mississippi River so far seems limited to invasive carp. The bad news, the dead fish are kicking up quite a stench. Grafton Mayor Mike Morrow tells the Post-Dispatch that local ferry operators have resorted to rubbing Vicks VapoRub under their noses to overcome the overwhelming dead fish smell. Dan Zarlenga with the Department of Conservation says it is an opportunity for birds, predators, and other scavengers to get an extra meal. Conservationists say native fish are better acclimated to the heat.
4: 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We'll have intervals of clouds and sunshine. There'll also be a thunderstorm in parts of the area with a high right around 90. Partly cloudy and humid with a low of 71 tonight, then partly sunny, very warm and humid, high 90 tomorrow, headed up to 95 with sun and some clouds on Sunday. 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
2: It is 76 degrees with sun and clouds right now in downtown St. Louis. I'm Debbie Monterey, KMOX News.
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7: Good morning, nerds and smart people alike. 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
7: Well, primary week has come to an end here, so I think a lot of people are very happy about that. But the bad news is it is general election season. Here we go. And we will talk to St. Louis County Assessor and Democratic candidate for County Executive Jake Zimmerman. That'll be at 11:30 today.
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0: anniversary of the 9/11 tragedy, and a steel beam from the World Trade Center is going to be on display at Busch Stadium this weekend. So Tom O'Connor is a retired lieutenant with the New York City Fire Department. We're going to talk to him at 11 about the Tunnel to Towers Foundation, which is bringing the steel beam here.
1: Cardinals Rockies tonight. Cardinals are back at it. They are at Busch Stadium. They are back home as they resume their season after taking 2 of 3 in New York. That's right. Chris and Amy show. By the way, the game tonight is at 7:15 at Busch. We've got the pregame show at 6:20 here on KMOX and 104.1 FM, Odyssey app. If you're here in the area, you can listen to the show on the app. Michael Kelly is here with us.
2: Hey, guys.
1: We are in missing Hancock formation. So... good to have you here, Michael.
0: Hancock formation. That's so sad.
1: Yeah.
2: He's over in Kansas City officiating a wedding. And
1: he's marrying his nephew.
0: He's marrying his nephew,
2: which was a great line the other day, by the way. Speaking of Kansas City, I talked a bit about this with Pajeski. Are either of you guys Ted Lasso folks?
1: Love it. Just started this week.
2: Yeah.
1: The new season.
2: And I'm not going to ruin anything by saying this, but the new episode is out, and it's kind of a love letter to Kansas City, if you haven't seen it.
1: Yeah, well, I remember, I think it was last year or maybe early this year when they were filming in Kansas City. They made a big deal about Ted Lasso being there.
2: Well, it's a lovely episode. And I was telling Matt this right before you all walked in, that it's such a beautiful little happy show. And this is all a love letter to Kansas City. This particular episode, it made me angry as a St. Louisan, because I'm just like, Kansas City getting the spotlight. Of course, everything's going their way, right? They got the Chiefs. They've got Taylor Swift. They've got Big Slick, all that stuff going. And it reminds me of St. Louis when I first moved downtown, you know, in the late 90s and then 2000, as we were headed towards, we had the Final Four. We had Nelly going on. There was so much going on, and it just reminded me of the glory days of St. Louis.
1: What we need is an A-list celebrity, and Jason Sudeikis is that.
2: Totally.
1: So what we need is John Hamm to come here and film a show. He's got to come here and do something, a movie?
2: Yeah.
1: He's got to make it happen.
2: Yeah, potentially. Yeah, but everything was lining up, right? I mean, when these celebrities became the Royals had won the World Series, but more importantly, the Chiefs were in there. Then Taylor Swift takes place over in Kansas City. It seems as though everything just collided kind of all at once.
0: Yeah, we would need John Hamm to film a show here. We would need an NFL team, and we would need Taylor Swift to divorce Travis Kelce and marry like Jordan Walker or something.
2: What about me?
0: That would help.
2: Couldn't she marry me?
0: Well, you got to make
1: Walker's
0: got
1: a lady friend. You can't be giving him out.
0: I don't know who has a lady friend or not, but the equivalent, one of our superstars.
2: My lady friend turned a half a century today. Charlize Theron.
1: Theron. Yeah.
2: Theron.
1: You better know her name.
2: I call her Theron. Theron is how you say
1: Theron,
2: it.
1: Like, I heard
0: Heron,
1: her, yes,
0: like Heron the bird.
1: Yeah, like Heron the bird.
2: Well, she's 50 years old. And Matt says to me this
1: morning,
2: she looks
1: great,
2: by
1: the way.
2: He says, doesn't she look great for 50? I said, she looks great for 20.
0: Yeah.
1: She does.
2: I mean,
1: she was in The Odyssey.
2: I've not seen it.
1: Okay. Well,
2: have you?
0: Are you going to see it?
2: I am, but I was telling Matt the conflict that you have is everybody says, oh, you need to see it in IMAX. So I went on this week because now that the elections are over, I had some time. Well, it's sold out completely. There's only really one IMAX in St. Louis down at Ronnie's. And I was like, is it a waste to go to a regular theater? And Matt's like, just go to a regular theater and see it.
1: Gotcha. Yeah, I would see it in a theater. I think if you can, the best format would be... to do IMAX, but if you don't have it, you don't need to.
2: Right.
1: It's fine. It is really good, though.
2: Is it?
1: I tried to do and I told Amy about it. I told everybody about the IMAX 70mm, which is the film IMAX, and that's they say that is the optimal way to see it.
2: Okay.
1: Like the absolute best format, and there's only one. They've got a theater in Indiana, and there's one in the Chicago suburbs. Uh-huh. So when I was up there a couple of weeks ago, I thought, you know what? Maybe on the way home, or on the way up, I'll catch it.
2: Right.
1: And they were showing it, and I think they still are, 24 hours a day. and the only time was like 2:30, mm-hmm. and it was one of those seats right up front. No, it was a handicap seat. It was a
2: right.
1: When I'm like, well, I can't have that, uh-huh. and I'm not. I don't want to get out of a movie at 5 a.m.
2: No, that's
1: so
2: weird.
1: I didn't go do it.
2: Yeah, it's like Pee Wee Herman stuff.
0: Yeah, when you say 2:30, you're talking about 2:30 in the morning.
1: Yeah, a.m. Yeah, so you would. Ooh. I would have gotten out at 5.
2: Now. So you have seen it, though?
1: Yes, 5:30.
2: And did the 3 hours go by quickly, or were you checking your watch halfway through?
1: Oh, like, I never checked my watch. I mean, you could. It's long, but I mean, I felt invested in it.
2: Yeah.
1: Yeah, I liked it.
2: Because even like a 35-minute, well, Ted Lasso, I think the most recent episode was 40 minutes.
1: Yeah.
2: And I found myself last night hitting the button halfway through, you know, like, how much more time do I have in this?
1: So what's funny about that is Bill Simmons, who is a sports writer. Now he's got the podcast. He's been around a long time. When he was doing his, I think it was called Page Two on ESPN. He had a column every week, I think.
2: Mm-hmm.
1: And he was kind of doing a lot of pop culture stuff. It's how he built a name for himself. And he came up with this thing. And I was like, when he mentioned it, I go, oh, my God, I do the same thing. You know how when you used to have a VCR?
2: Yeah.
1: And there's a clock on the VCR, and he would call it, I think it was like a VCR clock show or something like that. And it was a show that is so good that you look at the time hoping that it's not close to the end of the show.
0: Yeah, right? I know exactly that feeling.
1: Yes. So like, you know, a show is on at 7 o'clock and it lasts an hour and you're like, this is so good right now. And then you stare down at the clock and it says 7:45. You're right. Like, damn it, it's almost over.
2: Right.
1: You know, and that is how I feel about Ted Lasso.
2: Yes. You're touching it like, oh, how much more time's left? And
1: yeah.
2: Then you see there's only 12 minutes left. You're like, ah!
1: Right. I want there to be
2: more.
1: Yes, that's exactly how I feel about that show.
0: I love that analogy or metaphor of a VCR show.
1: Because I used to do it.
0: I used to do that. Do you want to know what show I used to do that with when I was a kid?
2: Huh.
1: Angela Lansbury something.
0: Pretty
1: or
0: close. Dr. Quinn, Medicine Woman.
2: Oh, Amy.
0: I loved that show as a kid. Dr. Quinn, Medicine Woman. I was like 10 years old, 8 years old. The best
1: Lord.
0: Show.
2: I was expecting it to be that Michael Landon show, Highway to Heaven.
1: Highway to Heaven.
0: No, I watched
1: That's right.
0: the other Michael Landon show, Bonanza.
2: Yeah.
0: Yeah.
2: I was sitting
0: Which is older than Highway to Heaven.
2: I was sitting at a bar last week with some of my older golfing buddies. And they were talking, and the guy goes, man, I got to get home. I watch Murder, She Wrote every night.
1: Oh, my God.
2: I had not heard of Murder, She Wrote in probably 30 years of my life. And I was like, you know, and I know this is probably a comedy bit that somebody else has done. But, I mean, can you imagine that Angela Lansbury shows up at your house? Somebody's going to die. Every week, somebody would die with Angela Lansbury.
0: They lived in the equivalent of Martha's Vineyard in Cabot Cove, which was Martha's Vineyard.
2: Right.
0: And somebody died every week?
2: Just around that woman.
0: Around that woman. And
2: yeah,
0: around
2: she's like
0: that,
2: the Grim Reaper.
0: Around that little... Imagine if in Mar... You know what? That could have been the inspiration for Widow's Bay, because it's basically Martha's Vineyard where horrible things are happening.
2: Right.
0: That was Murder, She Wrote.
2: Yeah.
0: That was literally Murder, She Wrote. People were just dying left and right in Martha's Vineyard.
2: Right.
1: I never watched that show.
0: Widow's Bay or
1: no,
0: the other one?
1: Widow's Bay I did watch. Yeah. It's really good.
2: Okay, here's another one since we're having old Sunday night TV shows. Do you guys remember there's a guy from St. Louis named Scott Bakula?
1: Of course.
2: And he was on some
0: Quantum Leap.
2: Yes.
0: I loved that show.
2: I wish somebody'd bring that back.
1: That was a great show.
2: Really?
1: They did. They brought it back a few years ago and it's not even close. It's just like Night Court. They tried to bring back Night
2: you
1: Court.
2: You can't do it.
1: And just bad.
2: Do you think...
1: They had the lady from... what's the show with all the nerds on it? The
2: How I Met Your
1: Bang
2: Mother?
1: Theory.
2: Oh, okay.
1: One of the women, she was a girlfriend of somebody on that show. She's a judge, and I think she's Harry's daughter. And John Larroquette's still in it.
2: Right.
1: Like, I think
0: How
1: the
0: old
1: only.
0: Is he?
1: Oh, man. He must be 70.
2: Yeah, at least.
1: But he's the only original cast member.
2: What about, do you think a remake of Ferris Bueller's Day Off to present day would work?
1: I think it'd be really hard to skip school now like that, wouldn't it?
2: Yeah, and but it would be kind of interesting to see how they did it.
1: Your parents know your location. They could check your phone like, he's not at school right now. What's he doing? Better go find him.
2: It was such a great movie. And I often, you know, wind up watching it. And I'm like, man, kids need to have a redone version of this.
0: Really? I feel like leave well enough alone when it's such a great movie and it's a classic and it's also a product of its time.
2: Yeah.
0: I don't know. I sometimes

0: sometimes with remakes, all it does is it gives you a little bit of a bad taste in your mouth for something that otherwise would have been pristine.
1: That movie made me think that Chicago was cool. You know, I hadn't been to Chicago when I first saw that movie as a kid. And so I was like, oh my God, that's a city I want to go to, right? You know, I guess like maybe what's happening with Ted Lasso in Kansas City right now. I was like, man, I can't wait to go to Chicago and see the river go green and, you know, all the things that happen there. I loved Chicago. Is that what inspired you to go to Chicago?
2: Ferris Bueller?
1: Yeah.
2: I had a lot of friends from college that were from up there, and we used to go up a lot, and it's an awesome city.
1: It's the best.
0: You know,
1: everything New York is without being New York.
2: But I like New York, too.
1: Of course, New York's great, but you can't escape it. The nice thing about Chicago is you're in the heart of
0: a
1: big city, but you get in a car or you get in a train, and in 45 minutes, you can be on a golf course. In 45 minutes in New York, you're about six blocks from where you started.
0: You know what? That's a really good point because good friends in New York or now family members who, you know, have lived in Manhattan for 20, 30 years, and they all say the same thing, which is, like, New York is awesome, but it's hard to live there. It's hard to live, like, in Manhattan. And the 10-year mark is the mark that either breaks you and you get out or you decide you're going to stay longer. But to get out of New York, you are exactly right. You can't. You can't get out unless it's like a weekend and you're going upstate. It just takes so long to get space. But in Chicago, you could feel like you're in the middle of nowhere in 30 minutes.
1: Yeah, you can get
0: That's
1: to
0: a great point.
1: And for me, it was golf. My buddies, when we would go up there who lived in downtown, we would be able to get in a car and be out golfing somewhere. And you went from this mega metropolis to, the suburbs of St. Louis. Mm-hmm.
2: I have to tell you, one of the things about New York I like is that you can get lost there.
1: Yeah.
2: And that you can't get out of it.
1: Really?
0: Yes, I
1: like
0: that.
1: You just like bopping into places?
2: I like that you can walk for hours and you're still in the city.
1: Right.
0: Is that Chicago not like that? Sorry,
2: you
0: my
2: can
0: head,
2: get, I mean,
0: Chicago
2: you can get, well,
0: kind of like that.
2: You get away from downtown pretty quickly, but if you're in Manhattan, it takes forever.
1: Yeah, you just can't get anywhere.
2: Michael Kelly is with us. We've got no John Hancock today, but he's with us for the first hour. We do want to talk about the election. We have other questions to ask of our guy, Michael Kelly. Some relationship questions we have for him.
1: Oof, I'm a master of those.
2: Yes, you are. It's Chris and Amy show with
1: good company
2: Michael Kelly. A bunch of single people.
0: Oh my gosh,
1: us giving relationship advice.
0: This whole room.
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2: Chris and Amy, 9 to noon on KMOX every weekday. We've got Hancock and Kelly's second half.
1: Yeah.
2: Are you the better half? Are you the better half?
1: Of course I am.
2: Michael Kelly is here. John Hancock is not. We are... we always experience these two on Friday mornings at 9.
0: They are an experience.
1: Sounds like I'm the relationship expert half of the Hancock and Kelly.
2: Yeah. Yeah, you kind of are. Well, and we're going to get to that. We've got some questions for you.
0: We are going to get to that. And we do opine. All of us.
1: Uh-huh.
0: You and I have opined on relationships. Oh. We've all opined. Do you think people driving around married with kids are thinking, why the heck are these people on the radio talking about relationships?
1: Can I tell you what I think they think?
0: Yes.
1: I think they're jealous of us. No, seriously, I don't know if you run into this, and I don't want to expose people like family members or friends, but the amount but the amount of people who come up to me and like, listen, God forbid something happened to my spouse.
0: Oh,
1: I want to be like you. Don't you hear that from people? Like, they want to be single. They want to have the life where they can go, you know, out to Colorado and hike, or they can go to Chicago for the weekend and they have no responsibility.
2: I hear two things. Yeah. I hear that kind of thing,
1: right?
2: Like the, man, you're really living
1: the life.
2: That's one. And the other thing I never hear is, you're not married? Oh, man, you should do it. It's awesome.
1: Yeah.
2: Never heard one person say that.
0: I wonder if it's different for women, because I'm at an age now where I think people don't know what to say. I was running. I'd met some new guys that I was running with, and like all of their, I feel like they're all like having kids for the first time, right? But they're married or they do have kids. So people are introducing themselves and they're running and talking and the conversation's going, and like, Amy, how are you? You have kids? I'm like, no. And they're like, are you married? I'm like, no. And they're like, oh. They just stops. The whole conversation stops. Like, they don't know what they're supposed to do.
1: Huh.
0: And I think maybe it is different with women.
2: I think they're probably secretly seething, like, man, totally. She's living the life.
1: Can you live the life?
2: They can't say that. They can't tell you they feel that way.
1: No.
0: I think maybe they're more, I think with women, I think sometimes people are a little bit more sensitive.
1: When I run,
0: women have a clock that men don't have. So I do think that plays a part in it.
1: When I run into women that maybe I've dated or hung out with in the past, their line usually to me is, so are you still Peter Pan? You know, not wanting to grow up. I'm like, yep. Yep. How you doing?
2: Isn't it great?
0: I just tell people I'm on like an extended, what is it, a Rumspringa? And I'm like, I'm going back to the Amish community eventually.
2: He's on an extended rump shaker. This guy over here.
0: Rump shaker.
1: Hey, listen, don't be acting like it's me only.
0: Yeah,
1: I don't think you've ever been tied down yet. You've presided over more weddings.
0: Yeah, those glass houses.
2: That's true. I've presided over more than
1: I bet every time you preside over a wedding, you're like, oh, that's 6 more months. I ain't doing this.
2: Yeah. Oh.
0: Matt, you are part of this group.
2: No, I'm not.
1: No, he does. Do not let us rub off on you.
2: I don't identify
1: unless
2: with
1: you want
2: group.
1: To have insane amounts of fun.
2: Yeah. No, he went on a date last night.
1: Whoa! Hey, now.
2: Election results are in.
1: Where'd you go to dinner?
2: Huh?
1: Did you go to dinner?
2: I did.
1: Where'd you go?
2: I went on the Hill.
1: Yeah?
2: Yeah. I watched.
0: Ron,
1: you were there?
0: Up.
2: Yeah.
0: Yeah.
1: Well, I was there. You just happened to be there?
2: No, I knew.
1: Oh,
2: I knew
1: nice.
2: Where he was going to be, and I observed.
18: He was looking behind a menu just
2: the whole time.
18: Yeah.
2: He, like, sir, are you going to order something? Like, no.
0: Yeah. You know what Ronge was doing? He was doing what Michael and I were doing when we went to a concert, and Matt was there with a lady friend, and we were the chaperones somehow.
1: Well, I felt like a third wheel that night. So we had all talked. We'd been on the radio like this. Chris was up visiting his family in Chicago. Mm-hmm. And Matt said, hey, I'm going over to the whatever it was, pageant.
0: Yeah.
1: And so I was like, I haven't got anything going on. I'll come join you. And Amy's like, I'm going to be there. So we all meet up there. And then Matt's got a gal pal with him.
2: Yeah.
1: So it's like super awkward.
0: No.
1: Because
0: Michael and I are sitting directly behind them.
1: And we're like sitting there. And I was like, Amy, we got to get out of here. This is like creepy. Like, you know.
2: I like having you guys there.
0: That's
1: because we were going to pay.
2: No.
0: Yeah.
2: You're right. I wish I would have been there. Don't you wish I'd have been?
18: No.
0: Ronge,
2: come on, Pajeski.
0: Michael and I were hovering over the shoulder of Matt and this girl. And Michael's like, we've got
1: to
0: go.
1: Yeah,
0: this is weird.
1: Mm-hmm.
2: No, yeah. I'd have poked my head in. How you guys doing?
0: Hey guys, how's it going? How's
2: you having
0: going?
2: A good time?
18: Leave room
2: can I help? Can I help? Is there anything I can do to help
0: Jesus
2: this along?
0: And what? Michael and Amy.
2: Yeah.
1: So when you go to the Hill, I would assume this isn't, you know, a relatively new relationship or something like that, somebody that you hung out with. But how do you deal with the garlic? Are you worried about eating garlic at on the Hill?
18: You know what? You go out to order something garlic free. You know, I get a little fettuccine Alfredo, but it's not too heavy on garlic.
1: You don't think?
18: I do fine. But here's what I do. Always have mints. On your person, in the car, you got to be prepared.
1: Oh, yeah. Like, remember having Binaca when you were in high school?
18: No, I don't know that is.
1: You guys know what Binaca is?
2: I know what it is. It's like a spray.
1: Yeah, like when you were in high school, you'd have a Binaca?
2: No. I'm not that much younger than you. How do you have these things that I didn't?
1: Because I don't know. I was obsessed with one thing.
0: I think Binaca was big maybe. In St. Charles.
2: There's a big St. Charles market. Big Binaca market. Yeah. They used to target St. Charles.
1: That natural light.
2: Yeah, they did. They love it.
0: Big
2: they knew where to go. Like, which part of the city? Oh, we better go out to St. Charles.
1: What a creeper. Yeah. I had my Polo cologne and my Binaca.
0: Matt,
2: what, the green bottle Polo?
1: Yes.
2: Oh, my God. You smell like your grandpa's
1: dude.
2: Grandpa.
1: Yeah, what a dude.
0: I like the way that smells.
2: That stuff, I do too,
0: actually really like the way that smells.
1: Polo?
0: The green
1: smells
0: bottle.
1: Smells like grandpa?
0: Yeah, dad,
1: smells like
0: grandpa.
1: Older man.
0: Yeah.
18: Like fruit.
0: You know what it sounds like?
18: Smell.
0: Smells like stability and a good 9 to 5. That's
1: all right,
0: what it smells like.
1: I got
0: like.
1: A quick a perfume or cologne
0: Brute,
1: story.
0: That's what I was thinking
18: Brute.
0: Of.
18: Brute's good, yeah.
0: I think I was thinking of Brute.
1: One of my first like grown up pick up a gal relationships. You know what I mean? Like not somebody I knew forever. And when I'm with her, she's talking about this cologne called Aventurus.
2: Aventus.
1: Aventus.
2: It's from Creed.
1: Yes,
2: Aventus.
1: From Creed.
2: Isn't so that she very
0: says
2: expensive.
0: Soccer team?
1: Oh,
2: it's very expensive.
1: Let me tell you.
2: It's like $400 a bottle.
1: So she says to me, oh, man, I love this Aventus, blah, blah, blah. And I'm like, oh, yeah, where do they sell that? And she's like, oh, it's at Saks Fifth Avenue. Never even been there. So I go to Saks Fifth Avenue and I said, she happens to be with me. Mm-hmm. I was like, hey, looking for the Aventus. And the lady gets, I said, oh, let's take a small bottle. And they bring it out. Now I'm in front of this girl. And like you said, Chris, it's ridiculous cost. It's like $400. I haven't got $400.
2: Yes, you
1: so
2: do.
1: So I'm like, no, this is in my 20s.
2: This is back in the...
1: Yeah, this is like 24, 25 years
2: old.
1: That
2: wasn't the Michael Kelly swimming in it days?
1: Right, and so I'm like, oh my gosh. So I buy this cologne.
2: Yeah.
1: And I'm like, on my credit card. And I mean, it's the largest purchase I've ever made, you know? And so I go out with this gal. I don't dare open it. And then the next day, I'm at Saks Fifth Avenue trying to return it because I didn't want to look like a complete tool in front of this gal. But I have never understood something being
2: it's really
1: expensive.
2: Good. It's really good.
1: I couldn't afford it, dude.
2: Okay.
1: I wouldn't have been able to put gas
2: this was
1: in my
2: 20
1: tank.
2: Years ago?
1: Probably, yeah.
2: Oh, man. That stuff's really good. And it is very expensive. That whole line is.
1: Why?
0: Who makes it? What's the brand?
2: It's called Creed. It's French.
1: Oh, yeah, it's popular.
2: I know too much about cologne.
1: Good smell. You
0: he
1: do?
0: Knows a lot about
2: and actually,
0: cologne.
2: It's called fragrance.
1: El de toilette.
0: It's called

0: perfume. He's a big perfume guy.
1: Really?
2: I promise at some point we'll get to election stuff if you want.
1: All right, I'm ready for election stuff.
0: We'll get to all of it. I've sidetracked you enough. Can you stay longer?
1: Of course.
3: It's time. Some shows are about sports. Some shows are about nothing. This one's kind of both.
4: So the show's not really a sports show per se. It's just a show. Glover here. We talk about whatever's happening, life, work, random stuff. And yeah, the Cardinals always find their way in. I'm a lifelong fan. Love going to the games. Love supporting the team. And love hanging out with you guys.
3: The Dave Glover Show with Juan. And then Cardinals baseball.
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3: Now, KMOX weather from the Celica Heating and Cooling Weather Desk.
0: 75 degrees. It's a bit more humid. Real feel. 90. Intervals of bright sunshine. Thunderstorm in the area, perhaps. A high of 90. Tonight, partly cloudy. Humid, a low of 70.
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3: A texter into the show, a couple of them actually. One of them says that Ronnie's Theater that you mentioned, they believe is showing that Odyssey in 70mm IMAX. I don't think they are. I think they have, they say for the next week they're showing it. I need to look more into this, but if you look at show times for the Odyssey, they only have 70mm or IMAX. They don't have the IMAX 70mm. They're three different things. So unless there's something I don't know,
4: hard
3: that's
4: to believe
3: the story.
4: That would be the case.
3: Yeah, I mean, how could I? Also, this one says, going on 43 years of marriage, and wow, if I had a chance to do it over again, I'd be in the priesthood.
5: Terrible.
3: See what I'm talking
5: Come
3: about?
5: On. That's not true.
3: See what I'm talking about?
5: That's a dad joke.
3: I don't think so.
5: Or a
3: that's,
5: father joke.
3: That is exactly the kind of person I talk to.
4: Yeah, I hear it all the
3: who
4: time.
3: Who says, oh, you're not married? Oh, man, it's awesome.
4: Yeah,
5: I don't
4: Male
5: hear that.
4: Male and female.
3: I hear it all
4: it's
3: the time.
4: It's not just dudes like, oh, I hear it from women, too. Like,
5: mine is, you're, you know, one day, like, don't give up hope
4: right,
5: like that.
4: Right, right.
5: Mine is all like, it'll happen, it'll happen.
3: Yeah. I think a lot of mine times.
4: In misery as well.
3: Before we move on to important matters, I think what it is for a lot of people, not everybody, but I think for a lot of people, when they encourage you like that, when they say, oh, you'll find the right person someday, don't worry. Or they sell the idea of marriage to you.
5: They sell
3: I
5: the
3: think
5: idea.
3: It's I think it is. I want this person to be as miserable as I am.
4: Oh, get in the same boat here. Let's
3: yeah,
4: go.
3: You come in and I'll feel a whole lot better about my situation that you finally
5: I've
3: joined
5: seen
3: in.
5: Some pretty stellar examples of marriage that, like my parents, I think have ruined it for me because it's so perfect.
4: Right.
5: Like they're so
4: Warden June.
5: Yes, they're so happy. They're more in love than ever. Like even my friends are like, your parents are very affectionate. They've been married 48 years.
4: Yeah.
5: I'm like, I know. And I always say that they ruined it. I'm like, that's how do you set a standard like that?
4: Exactly.
3: Michael,
4: yes,
3: it
4: sir.
3: Has been primary week and it's over. So we've got the post election kind of period where we're assessing what happened and what's going to happen now. And like we mentioned at the top of the show, Jake Zimmerman, who is the Democratic candidate for county executive, he will be on with us at 11:30. But just now that you've had a few days to look back at what happened on Tuesday, does anything really stand out to you?
4: Impressive win by Wesley Bell. If you remember that Cori Bush had said when she got defeated the first time, I'm coming back, I'm going to tear down this AIPAC house and, you know, expose Wesley Bell. Well, that didn't happen. So I think maybe the Cori Bush reign or opportunity in politics has come to an end. I was extremely pleased to see that St. Charles really chose to stick with stable governing as opposed to kind of going to the destructive MAGA thought process in the Republican primary by reelecting Steve Ellman and really not going down the Bill Igel hole, which had been proven in years previous of the way he behaved in the Missouri legislature of really just being a rabble rouser and a naysayer and trying to blow things up. And then I got to tell you, you're going to have Jake Zimmerman on. I think he probably ran the best and most effective campaign in the region this most recent cycle. He essentially was going up against Brian Williams, who 7 or 8 months ago was truly the front runner. He had all the institutional support. He had all the money. He really is a suave, debonair type candidate who just fizzled, did not run a strategically smart campaign. And Jake Zimmerman did. And so those were the three takeaways that I have of the election, was that the progressives in the Cori Bush had a bad night. I was pleased to see that St. Charles didn't go completely wacky and chose to stick with stable leadership. And I was overwhelmingly impressed by the campaign that Jake Zimmerman ran.
5: I want to get to that campaign, the Jake Zimmerman campaign. But before we do, we did speak with Steve Ellman in St. Charles County yesterday, and we played the clip of you talking about how that was a very important race, like one of the biggest races as far as determining the trajectory of St. Charles. Are they going to go more extreme or just, you know, focus on real issues at hand that affect the people in St. Charles? And I was just talking to friends who went, who normally would maybe wouldn't vote in the primaries, who they were voting to vote against Bill Eigel because they didn't want the craziness in St. Charles. They were motivated by fatigue from the craziness that surrounds a Bill Eigel.
4: Yeah, and I think it's important. I mean, there's almost 500,000 people now in St. Charles County. I mean, St. Charles used to, I grew up in St. Charles. People used to make fun of us. We were the backwards part of the region. Right now, we're
6: the Nashville of the region.
4: Right now, it's the most stable part of the region. And it is a credit to Steve Ellman over those 20 years as things have come in. Steve's no liberal. I mean, this is an extreme conservative. I mean, he's a true principled conservative. But what I appreciated about Steve Ellman throughout his 20 years and why I thought he was the best person to lead St. Charles again was as he realizes we're all tied together. You can't be isolationist. What's happening in this city and now what's happening in that county, in St. Louis County, is really affecting the entire region. And if we had the largest or the fastest growing county suddenly opting out of the region and taking this isolationist approach that Bill Eigel was trying to take, I think it would have further spiraled the region. And I think that Steve brings stable leadership not only to St. Charles, but more importantly, to the entire region as we try to find a way to turn things around for St. Louis, which I am confident will happen eventually.
6: I hope so, too. All of us do. We either live here, live adjacent to it, and it's kind of insane to not want this city to do well. And I think it's also, I don't know how to say this, but I believe that we all need to really come together on this as an entire region and not just do this thing where we look from the outside. If you live in the county or you live in St. Charles or, you know, Jefferson County and go, oh, St. Louis, ew, fix your problem, St. Louis. You know, like we all should be in on the solution here.
4: Yeah. And, you know, Chris, I feel like there is an understanding now throughout the region that we're kind of all tied together. I think people look at a lot of their, if they're out in St. Charles County, they look at their neighbors who maybe used to work at some of the businesses, Centene or something, Emerson, that are no longer here and are thinking, oh, I get what everybody's saying. We're tied to this together. That river doesn't protect me from everything. It's not just going down and watching the ball game and going to the free zoo. Mm-hmm. We're all tied together. And I think there's a general recognition. And I think also people are living with the real life consequences of what's happening. It's happened in my own family. Younger people aren't sticking around here. It's just a fact. They're going to Kansas City. They're going to Chicago. They're going to Nashville. And if we want to have a region where your kids want to stick around, that's what it's going to take. And I think that there is a growing understanding, and for that matter, on both sides of the river, that we have to be able to compete as a region. And it's no longer a, oh, that's a city problem. No, it's all of our problem.
6: Yep.
5: And not to put too fine a point on it as we move on here, but Steve Ellman gave a great example of a company that wanted to build in Warrenton and decided not to because the owner, and specifically the owner's kids who are part of the company, said St. Louis is dangerous.
4: Yep.
5: So Warrenton, that's so far. And he said, that's because St. Charles, Warrenton, we are St. Louis.
4: Mm-hmm.
5: We are St. Louis, full stop. And so you have to make sure your city is thriving.
6: Well, think about it this way. When you go, if you live in St. Charles, you're from there, and you go to some other state and somebody asks you where you're from, you're not saying you're from St. Charles. You say I'm from St. Louis.
5: Or Chesterfield. or Ladue, or
6: and if you're
5: Fenton.
6: From Chesterfield, you say I'm from St. Louis. Yeah, that's what St. everybody
5: Louis.
6: Says.
5: Okay, speaking of St. Louis, St. Louis County Assessor and now the Democratic candidate for St. Louis County Executive, you said Jake Zimmerman ran a great

0: campaign. Why do you say that?
1: Well, the entire campaign was fought on his terms. I mean, if you think about some of the main messages that were in that campaign, he accused Brian Williams of being MAGA, which is kind of laughable if you think about it, an African-American Democratic politician with 15 years of experience being considered MAGA. He's far from it. Two, he also had him on the run as it related to abortion. Brian Williams is a pro-choice candidate, has been a stalwart fighter for. So what I'm saying is that the entire narrative of the campaign was fought on Jake Zimmerman's terms about the issues that Jake Zimmerman defined Brian Williams on. And the reality is if we went back 9 months ago, Brian Williams had the money. He had the name ID. He had the smoothness. He had a lot of the support, a lot of the media attention. And he went silent. He went absent, and Jake filled that void. And so by the time Brian Williams reengaged in the campaign, which to my perspective was about 10 days before Election Day, it was too late. He was defined on those issues. I know a lot of progressive folks in the central part of the county who were like, can you believe this Brian Williams is a MAGA guy? I mean, it's really laughable if you think about it. But it speaks to the quality of the campaign that Jake Zimmerman ran. Now, a lot of people may not like that that's what Jake Zimmerman defined Brian Williams on, and that it could have been somewhat deceptive. Well, welcome to the NFL. This is politics. It's not tiddlywinks.
0: Could Brian Williams have done the same thing? Could he have said Jake Zimmerman's MAGA?
1: Well, if I were Brian Williams and I were running a campaign for 3 or 4 months ahead of this, I would have been talking about property taxes going up in St. Louis County. Jake Zimmerman is the assessor of St. Louis County. We had 20 to 30% increases in property taxes and home assessments. And that's what Brian Williams should have been directing the narrative of the campaign on. But he got caught flat-footed because I think he bought into his own stuff 9 months ago. And really kudos to Jake Zimmerman for running an effective campaign. And he won that race. And Brian Williams lost it for himself.
2: Zimmerman will be on the show again at 11:30. Chris and Amy, we are with you until 12. Michael Kelly is going to hang out with us a little bit longer. He's here on KMOX.
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21: I love you. I love you. I love you.
2: All right, Michael, since you're a relationship guy, we're going to get back to that.
0: We brought in the big gun.
2: Yeah. We couldn't ask John this question.
1: No, he wouldn't know.
2: Got to talk to Michael Kelly. He's had all kinds of experiences, both good and bad.
1: Totally.
0: And you're going to have to obviously reset the table for Michael and all of our listeners.
2: So I got a pal who was, and I don't know what's going on. He's seeing a lady.
1: Okay.
2: And I know both of them. I know both of them really well. And he's been, you know, just really all locked up over this person because he likes her. And she's kind of been, you know, arm's length sort of thing. Right. And so he had confessed to her recently in person that he loved her.
1: Okay.
2: And he said, "You know, I love you, right?"
1: Uh-huh.
2: And she must have had like a ooh kind of reaction. Oof. In person. They've known each other for a while, too.
1: Right.
2: Months and months and months. And then the other day, he said it again via text. It was a long text. It was like she's very skeptical, I guess. Or she's pretending to be skeptical. And the other day, he said it again over text, like, you know, just I mean this, right? Uh-huh. I'm saying this because I mean it. It was a long text. He showed me the screenshot.
1: Right.
2: She replied. Her only reply was, okay, okay.
1: Yeah.
2: That's all she said.
1: No.
22: Yikes.
1: No, that's not good.
2: What the hell, dude?
1: Well, Ronge, she's not interested.
0: Ronge almost threw his phone.
2: I almost threw my phone. It made me mad. I was like, you've got to be blanking kidding me. That's the response?
1: Right.
2: Grow up.
1: Yeah. How old are these people generally? In 30 to 50, somewhere in there?
2: Yeah, like he's mid to late 30s and she's early to mid 30s.
1: Yeah. Well, I mean, sucks. It's got to hurt. Little ego bruising.
2: They're still hanging out, though.
1: Yeah, but it saved him a lot. Well, I mean, so here's the deal. He's got to knock that off. He's got to pretend like he's not interested in her anymore.
2: Yeah, I agree with
1: and
2: you.
1: And kind of just like hanging out, have a great time when we're out there, and make her have to chase him.
0: Because it sounds like she's using him until something better comes along.
1: True.
0: That's why she's not committing. Like, I don't want to be alone, so you're fine until something better comes along.
1: Yeah, and he's got to have a couple of times where she wants to do something where he's unavailable. Oh, I'm going with Chris Ronge to, you know, the Blues game tonight. I'm going to be able to work with some gals. Well, sorry, you know, blah, blah, blah.
2: That's what I told him.
1: And that's how it will either flush itself out where she's going to get straight, or he can realize, whoo, she did me a favor.
2: He had an opportunity to do, he lives in Chicago, so he had told me the day before that he could have gone to the Cubs game during the day and he was supposed to hang out with her later. And he's like, I'm thinking about just going to the game. I'm like, yes, do that's what you should do. Go to the game.
1: Yeah, get drunk.
2: He
1: and then be busy.
0: Oh, he didn't do that.
2: No. Hung out with her all day.
1: No, can't do that.
2: Yeah, he's a real coward.
1: I'm sorry about that. And that sucks because
2: he's a real coward.
1: It's ego. It's his, and not ego in the sense that he wants everybody else. It's his own personal pride that's kind of hurt here in this process.
2: Of course.
1: And he's got to push back.
2: Yeah.
1: Without letting her know that it's like killing him.
2: That's
1: and
2: right.
1: Then he'll get the real outcome, whether or not they're supposed to be together or she did him a giant favor.
0: Okay, but if you're getting okay.
1: Yeah, you got the Heisman there.
2: I almost drove up to Chicago, walked into his house, took his phone and threw it in the toilet.
1: Yeah. Well, you know.
2: And then I was going to close the door and leave and come right back down to St. Louis.
1: She just should have said to him, hey, lose my number.
2: Yeah, lose my number.
1: Yeah.
2: But I'm sick of this
0: crap. He should lose her number.
1: You should delete his number from his phone.
2: I might delete his number so that, I don't know. I think I'm going to block him.
1: There you go.
2: Okay.
1: I love you guys.
0: We love you, Michael.
2: What are you going to go do now?
1: Nothing.
2: That your buddy's gone.
1: Isn't it wonderful? Like, I'm going to go out and exercise in this before
0: Michael
1: it gets stupid
0: single.
1: Hot.
0: Michael yeah. feels single now.
2: He doesn't have to have Hancock all over him today.
1: Yeah.
2: All right, buddy.
0: The old battle axe.
1: Okay.
2: That's Michael Kelly. We will talk to Sarah Fenske from St. Louis Magazine when we come back on KMOX.
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5: It is 10 o'clock and it is mostly cloudy, 78 degrees in downtown St. Louis. I'm Debbie Monterey. An appeals court has ordered a halt to construction of Donald Trump's White House

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2: The federal government, thanks to Elon Musk and Doge. But a new government report finds that Doge vastly inflated how much money it saved taxpayers. In one example, DOJ couldn't provide information for 96% of the purported savings from canceled federal contracts. More than 2,500 of the contracts Doge touted as having canceled were never truly terminated, but Doge still upended the lives of federal workers.
3: Humid and warmer this afternoon. We'll have clouds and sun with a spotty thunderstorm and a high of 90. Partly cloudy, low 71 tonight. High 90 with some sun tomorrow. I'm AccuWeather meteorologist Heather Zehr on 104.1 FM KMOX.
2: Right now, it is 78 degrees with mostly cloudy skies, and the weather is sponsored by Ricken Financial. I'm Debbie Monterey, KMOX News.
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6: Later on today, we'll be chatting with St. Louis County Assessor and the Democratic candidate for St. Louis County, Jake Zimmerman. But before we do that, let's review some election results with one of our favorites, the executive editor of St. Louis Magazine, Sarah Fenske, who has written about the elections we had this week, as well as a St. Louis-based app called Betting on the Wedding, which, yes, is exactly what it sounds like, betting on weddings. We're going to get to that in a second because that's a lot of fun. But Sarah, thanks for joining us at the end of a busy week for local politicians.
7: Yeah, I'm ready for this one to be over, and I'm not even a local politician. So,
6: well, let's get your quick review then. As you mentioned in the St. Louis Magazine morning newsletter, that Missouri is a red state, but the Republicans aren't necessarily your grandpa's Republicans when it comes to some of the issues you brought up: abortion, marijuana, pro-union, raising the minimum wage, and now Governor Kehoe facing some big defeats in Amendment 4 and 5.
7: Yeah, it's interesting. You know, Kehoe came out and wanted to transform the state's tax code. And boy, the voters of Missouri did not like this. And I think there's a lot you could say about what they did wrong on this campaign. I think it's possible that they were reacting to the lack of specifics more than anything. Like, maybe people would be in favor of getting rid of the income tax if you could find a way to sell this or maybe explain this better. But this was a resounding defeat. Despite them spending a fair amount of money on this, I was covering election night, trying to handle reports from different reporters out in the field, and I'm thinking, okay, I have like till 9 o'clock. I'm gonna get this done, that done. We'll have no idea who's winning. We'll see some early returns, and I mean, man, it was like the early returns hadn't even come in yet, and the AP called this race, so not even close.
8: Yeah, it's wild. You don't really see votes that lopsided. And it happened for both of those amendments, 4 and 5, both over 80%. And I'm sure it's happened, and maybe it's even happened recently for propositions or amendment proposals. But I was stunned, and I'm not stunned they lost. I'm stunned at how bad the losses were.
7: Yeah, one of my colleagues on Donnybrook said last night, and I wish I could remember who to credit for this, but they said, you know, Mike Kehoe has managed to do the thing that nobody thought could be done. He's united all of Missouri, rural and urban. We all came together to, like, vote down his ideas.
6: Yeah, I know. On our station yesterday, I can't remember who said it as well, but that you probably couldn't get 80% of people to agree that today is Friday.
7: Right.
6: And yet you got over 80% of people to vote no.

0: on 4 and 5. So there's that.
1: I will say one thought to that, though, Amy. I think, you know, these are not your November voters. These are not your general election voters. Your August voter tends to be somebody who's paying a lot of attention. And I said, I am like on videotape saying this on Donnybrook. I thought the minute that he scheduled this for the August election was when it lost. Because these are voters who are like, I'm paying attention. I do agree today is Friday. I'm living in a fact-based universe. And I want to see more details before I dramatically overhaul the state's tax system. I think your November voters, you know, they're like, what is it? Friday? Is it Tuesday? I don't know. I hate trans people. Click, you know, they're just making up their mind more emotionally. That's my theory.
2: That's, you know, I think there's some truth to that, but also August primaries, you know, are the primaries leading up to the general. That's when the lunatics tend to win. You know,
1: well, that's true. And I think, you know, you're more engaged. They're your more engaged voters. Yeah. I think of them as like they're paying more attention. Sometimes they're paying so much attention that they are driven crazy by the current events all
2: that
1: around them.
2: That might be right. And
0: too much attention.
2: That might be right.
0: But
1: it radicalizes you.
0: Yeah.
1: Know?
0: No, because we talk about the primaries and how we've talked a lot to Hancock and Kelly, how they're so frustrated with it because you get these candidates that come November, nobody wants, and you always hear the question, these can't be our two best options. I mean, that's what everybody said. This can't be our two best options. Well, that was decided in the primary. But when you look at two extreme candidates, I'm editorializing. I'm saying extreme here. Cori Bush on the left and Bill Igel on the right. They both lost to their more moderate opponents.
1: Yeah, the normies had a great night, you know? I mean, they all, you know, people who came out of this cycle, you even look at like a guy like Jake Zimmerman, like nobody could say this guy is a crazy radical. Not that you would have said that about Brian Williams either, but I feel like St. Louis had this sort of era we were in for maybe like 5 years or so where there was like some real extremes. And I think that era has ended here. We want to elect basic competence. You know, we're choosing the Steve Ellman. This is a guy who like understands the details, cares about policy. He's not just throwing bombs online.
2: Yeah, I was about Zimmerman. I don't think he's an extreme. There's something off about him, though. There's something different about Jake Zimmerman.
1: He's reassuringly nerdy, Chris. Yeah, I mean, come on. That's his whole thing.
2: Yeah, I don't dislike him, but there is something different about him. We're going to talk to him at 11:30, so looking forward.
0: Or discomfortingly.
1: He's a really interesting guy. Like, I like talking to him. He's very smart. He is super dorky, and like he would not feel insulted that I just said that. So
2: I think maybe the first question to him when he comes on is, "What is it with you?"
0: Yeah,
2: what's going on?
1: He would give you a very discursive answer on that.
2: You probably would.
0: I think, Ron, you're opening the interview with that.
2: Okay. I will. Sarah Fenske, executive editor of St. Louis Magazine, is with us. Enough election talk, because we've done this, and I think we're all tired, and there's more of it to come in the upcoming weeks here. But you wrote about this app, and it is based here, and it is called Betting on the Wedding. And when I first heard about it, I was hoping that what you were betting on is how long a marriage would last, but that's not it. It's more of a fun prop betting kind of thing. So if you want to explain to people what this app is, I think it's great.
1: Yeah, I think this is really fun. So the way this was described to me is this fun St. Louis couple who has a lot of friends. You know, the girlfriends were all coming together because, like, you know, one friend would get married and they'd all start bringing their boyfriends that didn't know each other. Well, the boys ended up bonding over just making silly bets at the bar. They'd be like, what do you want to bet this guy's going to cry? Let's all put $5 in on this, whether or not the groom cries. And then at the end of the night, they'd settle up. And this is apparently a very popular group of people. There were just wedding after wedding. They went to it. It started escalating. They're getting more into it. And this couple, Greg and Stacy, they're spending a lot of time like managing the betting pool. They're thinking, surely there could be an app for this. Well, and not so coincidentally, Stacy is also a serial entrepreneur. She's sold a couple of companies. She really knows what she's doing. She's on top of this. And they created this app. Originally, you know, they marketed this thinking that friends of the couple would want to set up these betting pools because that's what they'd been doing. They quickly realized brides and grooms want to own this. They can put forward these bets. So it's not going to be something that's like embarrassing to the bride of like, you know, will the bride be caught picking her nose or will the marriage last? It's going to be like, how many bobby pins are in the bride's hair? It becomes this thing, you know, I mean, just picture this, like you're in line for the bar. There's some random person you've never met. You immediately have a fun conversation starter. I think it really increases just

0: the energy and the connectivity at these weddings.
1: Okay, I hesitate bringing this up because it sounds really bad, because it is. But some friends of mine went to a wedding where, you know how sometimes, like, you are the most ancillary friend group. Like, you don't know
0: Totally.
1: anyone, you don't know the family, you only know each other. And this was like a pretty wild bride and groom. So they were making bets as people walked down the aisle. This is so bad, please forgive me. It was like heroin or cocaine. Like, that's what they were betting, because like they were pretty heavily druggy people. So like they would bet like heroin, cocaine, or mushrooms. Like, what was that groomsman's or bridesmaid's drug of choice? And
2: Oh.
1: apparently that was what they had, because they didn't know anybody. So maybe in a little bit of a less vulgar or way, this is kind of like along those lines of it gave them something to do when they knew nobody.
0: Well, Amy, I'm so offended by this story. And here's why. You can immediately tell the difference between someone who's on coke and someone who's on heroin.
2: Amy
0: Like,
2: doesn't know
1: come
2: anything
1: now. No,
2: about any of
1: okay.
2: that.
1: And the winners of my friends, two of them were doctors, and they said it wasn't even fun because it was so easy.
0: I tell you, once you start thinking in these terms, like it's like this Rosetta Stone where you can unlock the whole world and everyone's behavior, and it does become very obvious over time. Oh yeah, that guy's on
1: Yeah, the doctors weren't wrong.
2: So some of the things that you can bet on, and there are a lot of them, but examples, if you go to their website, are things like, will the bride have a veil? Will any of the wedding party cry during the processional? Will either party have an outfit change? Will the officiant make a joke in the opening remarks? Like, that's the kind of stuff that you can bet on, which is very similar to, we talk about Super Bowl props because those are very popular during the Super Bowl. You know, what color is the Gatorade going to be when the Gatorade bath happens? So this is similar to that, but it seems like, Sarah, this would be very easy to for gambling fraud. You know what I mean? It seems like it'd be very easy for the couple
1: Collude. You could
2: to
1: collude.
2: collude, yes.
0: I mean, one would hope that the couple would have bigger and better things on their mind than trying to defraud their own guests,
2: Hey,
0: Chris.
2: man,
0: So,
2: they might be out 40, 50, $80,000 trying to make a buck.
0: One of the things that Greg and Stacey told me is they said that at the end of it, when the pool is settled up, people can choose to like give half of the pool to the bride and groom. And I'm thinking, oh,
2: No,
0: I've
2: come
0: already
2: on.
0: spent
2: Hell
0: enough
2: no.
0: money
2: They
0: on
2: have
0: this
2: enough.
1: one.
2: No.
1: Yeah. Okay,
0: Yeah.
1: but Sarah, the money, I was reading from your story, it's not like Kalshi or Poly Market where it's money out there. I mean, this is you're betting among the guests, and you Venmo
0: Right. And you
1: people.
0: can even do it without money. Like, it can
1: Okay.
0: just be for fun. They say most people don't, but yeah, this is not like trying to get rich. It's a conversation starter. You're gonna throw in $5. I don't know, if you're like a high roller, you throw in $100. But
1: Yeah.
0: it's more like, it's within this closed circle. You're not bringing this to this broader market where like I'm betting on the wedding of your druggie friends, Amy.
1: Wait a minute. We were
0: Friends of
1: the
0: friends.
1: friends of friends. Yeah, that's why we had to do this.
2: She talks about my degenerate friends. She's hanging out with some ne'er-do-wells. That's
1: I
2: what they call
1: mean, they are ne'er-do-wells if I've ever been seen
2: So
1: a
2: how much,
1: ne'er-do-well.
2: so in this app, which I have not gotten to use, I mean, what's the intake here? I mean, how much money is changing hands, or in terms of this being a business, how does it make money?
0: Well, so this actually totally makes sense to me. There's a lot of times I write about businesses and I'm like, "Whoa, how the heck are you monetizing this?" The bride and the groom are paying, or whoever wants to set it up for a wedding, they are just paying a $50 flat fee. No, the guests do not have to download this app. Once the bride and the groom set it up, they have the app. Everybody else can just access it. Like, a text message comes to their phone if they choose to opt in, and the bride and groom can send out the thing to get it started like a week before the wedding. I can see brides and grooms being like, "Oh, it's just this fun $50 add-on." Well, $50 plus $50, they've got 21,000 people that have paid for this. That does add up.
2: So it's just $50 per couple per wedding?
0: Yep. And then
2: That's
0: everything
2: it.
0: is sort of taken care of.
1: But
0: Yeah,
1: as
0: you're
1: you.
0: just, it's like it's the cheapest little add-on that does feel like it would add a lot of fun.
1: Yeah, and as you note in your story, though, it's gone pretty viral. They tried to soft launch it in 2023, thinking they would get maybe a few dozen users, and it blew up where they had thousands and they weren't expecting it.
0: Yeah, and it totally makes sense to me. You know, they said every time that some bride will post about this, oh, this was so fun. They bet whether or not my dad would cry and my dad was bawling. Like, it'll just go viral all over again. Like, they just see, like, waves of new customers finding out about them by attending a wedding where they end up having a blast. So it seems like a really good business plan. They're also branching out into doing baby pools. I don't know about y'all, but this is, like, a big thing in my family. Anytime a baby's going to be born, we're all, like, betting on,
2: it's going to
1: be
2: a boy
0: or a girl.
1: Oh.
0: What's the weight? So
2: that's the kind of stuff that you can't really mess with. That the weight is the weight, you know.
1: You can't. Yeah, you can't. The weight is the weight. The weight's the length.
2: The time it
0: Chris,
2: comes
0: you're,
2: up.
0: You're very concerned about fraud here, but yeah, I would say babies are fraud proof.
2: Because I am into sports betting, you know, and I don't want these bad actors to ruin it for the rest of us.
1: Because what everybody, the thing that makes the birth of a baby so special is the integrity of the competition.
2: Correct.
1: And once you lose the integrity of the competition,
2: that's right.
1: People aren't going to care that the baby's there anymore.
2: These athletes that commit fraud, you know, it pisses me off because they're going to ruin it for the rest of us.
1: Yeah.
2: That's what I'm talking about.
1: The worst, you don't want baby betting fraud.
2: I don't want any colluding going on here.
1: No colluding.
2: Sarah Fenske.
0: Yeah, I can see. Whoop. Sorry, go ahead.
2: No, you speak. I've got nothing.
0: I was going to say, I could see an expectant mother inducing early just to try to sabotage the pool. I can see it.
1: Oh, man.
2: I think you should be able to bet on whether or not the baby's going to be ugly.
1: And if the marriage the will
2: answer,
1: last.
2: The answer is always yes. All newborns are hideous.
1: All of them. You're a horrible person, Ron.
2: They're all hideous. There's never been a good-looking
1: Everyone,
2: newborn
1: if you're
2: baby.
1: Listening and you're mad Sorry. In the car, I'm on your side.
2: Sarah Fenske, we enjoy you. Thank you for being with us.
0: Thank you.
2: Sarah Fenske, executive editor of St. Louis Magazine. Subscribe to the St. Louis Magazine newsletter. We talk to somebody from St. Louis Mag every Friday on KMOX.
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1: We were talking about St. Charles being perhaps, well, as Michael said, the most stable area of our region in a lot of ways. And they really are booming, and they have a lot of festivals that go on in St. Charles, and they're hoping to get more attractions that would be not just one-time festivals, but also permanent exhibits. And I learned something that I didn't know existed. Apparently, Ronge in Bon Terre, Missouri, where your people are from.
2: That's the home of the Ronges.
1: The home of, isn't there a Ronge Street?
2: There is.
1: Yeah, in Bon Terre.
2: I think my people settled
1: there. Did you make it? Did you invent Bon Terre?
2: I did not. I've never been down there even.
1: Well, not you, but your family.
2: Oh.
1: Are you the first settlers?
2: I think so. I don't know about the first, but it is the first place in the area that my ancestors settled in.
1: Well, the mayor of St. Charles City, not county, but Mayor Dan Borgmeyer of St. Charles City told the city council that one of the permanent exhibits that St. Charles wants to make a year-round destination in St. Charles would be the Space Museum and Grissom Center, which apparently is in Bon Terre. Now, first of all, I didn't know there was a space museum in Bon Terre.
2: Neither did I.
1: And the Grissom Center, which you asked if it had something to do with Gus Grissom, the Mercury 7 astronaut. Yes and no. So Earl Mullins in Bon Terre apparently just loved outer space and collected items since he was a child. So he collected all these space items, and in 2003, he took all his stuff, and he made a little museum in a former city building, and then somehow he connected with the brother of Gus Grissom, Lowell Grissom, to get more high-profile historic items. So if you go to Bon Terre, there is the Space Museum that has spaceflight hardware, space suits, and moon rocks.
2: Yeah, he's got some Gemini spacesuits.
1: Yes.
2: There. Yep.
1: And they want to move it to St. Charles, Missouri.
2: And Apollo program spacesuits.
1: I had no idea there was a space museum in Bon Terre.
2: There's a lot of stuff there. He's got a cart that President Kennedy rode on, a McDonnell Aircraft Corporation tour cart.
1: Okay.
2: Well, I guess when he toured the facility, he has the cart
1: that
2: the president rode in.
1: Well, there you go.
2: There's a lot of cool stuff there.
1: Yeah.
2: Well, so, how did I have no idea about any of this?
1: I don't know. I feel like.
2: Why is there?
1: You,
2: I think of it. Why would it be there? Why would there be this museum with all this
1: space stuff? Yeah.
2: In Bon Terre, Missouri.
1: Because it does make more sense for a space museum to be in St. Louis because of Boeing. And apparently, Boeing is expressing interest to contributing to the museum effort if it moves to St. Charles.
2: See, that would be very cool.
1: Because St. Charles is very close to that Boeing facility.
2: I do hate for my Bon Terre people to lose this museum. But it would be cool to have it closer to St. Louis. Although St. Charles feels like it's
1: Bon Terre.
2: Yeah, might as well be Bon Terre.
1: That's rude.
2: That far.
1: That's rude.
2: I'll stop being so far away.
1: Ron doesn't like to cross multiple rivers.
2: I do not.
1: What if we ask Jake Zimmerman to start something of a border war for the Space Museum and say, no, we want the Space Museum in St. Louis County?
2: Oh, that wouldn't be bad.
1: Yeah.
2: All right. I'm going to talk to him about it. See if there's a good, there's got to be a good place in the county where they could put it. I would love to have one. That's
1: like
2: what
1: instead of putting up a Spirit Halloween.
2: So it is an hour from here straight south to go to Bon Terre.
1: Mm-hmm.
2: It takes basically an hour to get to St. Charles.
1: It doesn't take an hour from here.
2: There's no difference.
1: Greg Damon's going to call in and say it's not an hour.
2: I've taken my car out there.

0: It's longer than an hour. But I love Greg, and so I'll go see him anytime. You know what I mean?
1: There you go.
0: Anyway, the Bon Terre Space Museum and Grissom Center is going to be potentially moving to St. Charles.
1: And then I would go because
0: I've never... 5 minutes closer than it is now.
1: I've never touched a moon rock.
0: I believe that I have.
1: In D.C.?
0: No, I think when I was a kid, I think there was somewhere I got a moon rock. When we come back, we're going to talk a little bit of soccer. The City SC team is, they're not playing this weekend.
1: We do mean a little bit, just a little.
0: Yeah.
1: We'll probably have to ask Jen Cease about telling someone you love them.
0: Yeah, we're going to get her thoughts on relationships and love. Mm-hmm. See what she has to say. Jen Cease, City SC broadcaster on Y98, will join us when we come back on KMOX.
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2: Now, KMOX weather from the Saliga Heating and Cooling Weather Desk.
1: 81 degrees, but the real field temperature is 97 with that humidity. A high today of 90. Tonight, partly cloudy and humid, a low of 70.
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10: City SC's got the weekend off, and they're going to be back at it in San Jose. August 15th, they will get back to their season, which, by the way, is now a playoff season. I mean, they've got playoff points at the moment, so they're in good shape. They've been playing a whole lot better for the last several weeks. You know, you take out the World Cup break, which took a month and a half, but they were playing well before. They've been playing well since. And now it is time to go to the Quiver River Electric guest line, and we've got with us City SC broadcaster on Y98, one of our soccer experts, Jen Cease, joins the show. Good morning, Jen.
11: Happy Friday.
10: Why? How come they just had 6 weeks off? Why do they have another one?
11: I know, right? They always have this part of the international break in August. So it is funny, though, that, yeah, we had 6 weeks off or so for the World Cup, come back, play a handful of games, literally, and then go back to break again. So I don't think there's any player on St. Louis City SC or around the MLS, for that matter, who can say they haven't had plenty of rest time for any nagging injuries. Or if you weren't in shape, you should be by now.
12: I think, isn't that like schools where they have, you go back to school and you get about 2 weeks in school and then they have a fall break before Thanksgiving?
11: Yes.
12: And I'm like, fall break?
11: Like.
12: You were just off all summer. Hey,
11: trust me, I have put all of my kids, the school calendar in for, they go to the Kirkwood schools and they're all pretty much the same, but all the number of days off, I'm like, when are you going to school?
12: I can see why we've got a reading problem.
11: Exactly.
12: All right. Speaking of reading, Ron, we have two questions about City's star player.
10: Well, the main question, Marcel Hartl, like what's going to happen with him?
12: Well, the other one was the main one, which is
10: was the main one?
12: Marcel Hartl or Marcel Hartel?
11: Oh. Or cello, if you would like to call him by his nickname. And he does not play the cello.
12: Oh.
10: Oh, so, yeah, like, what the hell's going on? Because it looks like he's leaving. I mean, that's what all the reporting is. And even today, the reporting is that he's going away. If that's the case, why?
11: Yeah, the only thing I know is what, kudos to Matt Baker with Flyover Footy, who found an article that was an article or whatever was transcribed from maybe a blogger, somebody who interviewed him from Germany, talking a little bit about the interest perhaps from FC Köln, to potentially go back there. Of course, Marcel Hartl now has two kids with his wife. He's been here in America for a couple of years. One of the big draws for Marcel Hartl was coming with also Cedric Teuchert. And of course, Cedric's been gone since the World Cup break, so he's no longer with the club. I haven't heard anything directly, certainly from not from Marcel, not from the club. However, it does make you look when you have Marcel Hartl not

0: start in the last game, and that has never happened. He has never not started. Usually, also because of his incredible fitness, he usually plays most, if not all, the minutes. So to have him not come in until the 72nd minute against Real Salt Lake, and of course, when he did, he completely changed the game. He not only scored, yeah, true, but he also changed the game. The momentum that Real Salt Lake had, that they had come back from the halftime with, he broke them completely of that and turned the tide in favor of St. Louis City SC. So kudos to the St. Louis media for asking Yoan DeMay directly after the game of, you know, what's the deal with Marcel Hartl? Why was he out? And we kind of said he wasn't ready. He wasn't, you know, he wasn't really able to play. It was asked then directly, is he sick? And the answer was no. So you're piecing together things that I cannot confirm, but it does certainly look like he potentially has interest overseas, back home overseas for him. And if they have interest for him, then I don't know what kind of a thing that will do with St. Louis City SC with the contract. And certainly, if a player may go, I would certainly hope that we can hang on to him through the end of the season.
1: So he just wants out. He wants to go back home. That's basically what this is.
0: At least that's what I'm reading. When I read the article, it says, if there was if serious interest came from Germany, I would definitely consider it. Marcel Hartl is quoted as saying, the 2 years here in America were beautiful and the experiences were very valuable. But with concrete offer, I would definitely think about it. And I bet it has more to do, it does little less to do with the MLS in America, and it has more to do with the fact that that is home for not only him, his wife, his children, and a place that, he would like to play at again. So that is all I have for everybody. Okay. I don't have any further information. I wish I did.
1: Well, what about this? Are we going to go back to stinking after he leaves?
0: Well, when he wasn't on the field, it certainly didn't help. However, of course, we have Carlo Holza coming in. Now, he is not a direct one-for-one placement for Marcel Hartl. They are not identical players. Having somebody out there, though, like Carlo Holza, to be able to do what he can do, it would have been a whole lot better if he could do that with Cello. So I'm hoping that can go at least through the rest of the season. So I don't think we're going to go to sucking. Of course, don't forget Alexandre Matan. He did feature in a game against RSL, and boy, he's got explosive energy. I'm interested in seeing what more he can do. But yeah, certainly, just as City's kind of gaining that momentum, turning a tide, we're above the playoff line. I think we're number 7 in the Western Conference right now. We're undefeated in 8-9 games if you include Open Cup. It certainly does feel like a gut punch right now that could happen.
2: And Jen, isn't this one of the aspects that separates the MLS a little bit from the NFL and Major League Baseball, which is there is a lot of player shuffling in Major League Soccer within the season and then season to season?
0: Yeah, it is a little bit different than there. And still, too, also right now, just like you guys were talking about when we started the show, me starting the show with you, that St. Louis City's back on a break again. We are still not, MLS is not in the same schedule as the rest of the world. So I think that it's going to be a little bit different when MLS aligns with the rest of the world. We're not going to have these weird timelines of all of a sudden now we're potentially losing players when nobody else in the world is really moving like that. So I think that's one thing. And then, yeah, too, you've got soccer, which is truly probably our only true international sport from played around the world, where you have the ability for players to go to multiple places. Sometimes players come to the United States and play in the MLS because they also want to be in America. They want to be in the United States. Carlo Holza talked about wanting to make sure he was able to play here at one point in time. So yeah, I think it is different from the NFL, from Major League Baseball, where you don't quite have that much shuffling, and especially too on an international scale. A good example, too, is Carlo Holza can't play yet. He can't play until he's cleared with his visa. He's cleared with some more paperwork. So it's not like you're moving from one state to another and you can immediately jump in a game. Soccer is certainly a different beast being a world sport.
1: All right. Just from the perspective of making MLS a greater world player, I have heard conversation about this, that they need to get a global star to come play here in his prime instead of waiting until the very end, like Messi, or I think Valderrama, the same. I think that was the original one way back in the 90s, right? Like, he came and played MLS. You got to have guys come and play here when they're at their absolute peak. How would that even happen? Because you'd have to pay them. And is there money for that?
0: Yeah, David Beckham played in the MLS as well. I remember watching him in Kansas City. I watched him when they were the Kansas City Wizards before they were Sporting KC, getting to watch him and bend the corner.

0: kick like he did, it was like, oh, yeah, that's why he's got that nickname, Bennett like Beckham. He's that amazing. But of course, he was past his prime in his 20s, still amazing, but you're right. And I think some of that might be a challenge for MLS because it's a parity league. There are rules with GAM, you know, general allocation money, TAM, other allocation money, and to keep clubs being with parity. Right now, there's a player, his name escapes me at the moment, for Inter Miami, where it's being investigated on how they even got him. You know, did they follow the proper procedures? So yeah, MLS has got it pretty locked down when it comes to rules, procedures, and how much money you can spend. Lutz Pfannenstiel, actually, the sporting director, former for St. Louis City SC, talked about that right when he got here to City and talked about the fact that, you know, if you're over in Europe, you could basically spend whatever you want to in terms of the owners can say, yeah, you can spend that much money and go out and do that. But Major League Soccer has rules in place that tries to keep the clubs in somewhat of a monetary and financial parity so as to not give one club more of an advantage over the other just because they have more money to spend.
1: Yeah, forget that. We need to start finding ways around rules and commit fraud.
0: Cheat.
1: Screw that.
0: They
1: We're
0: just
1: trying
0: need
1: to grow
0: cheat.
1: The league. Yeah.
2: Big fraud day for
1: yeah,
2: you.
1: Yeah, let's
2: big
1: grow
2: fraud
1: the,
2: day.
1: Let's do whatever
0: do
1: you
0: Do what
1: to.
0: I do when I play games with my kids. You cheat.
2: No, it's you're resourceful. You're thinking outside
1: there
2: the box.
1: There you go, resourceful.
0: That's
2: think
0: right.
2: outside
0: That's right.
2: the box.
0: Resourceful.
2: Okay,
0: right.
2: Jen, before we let you go, we do need to ask you a relationship question. I would set it up, but I think, Ranj, this is your story to set up.
0: Oh, no.
1: Oh, yeah. You know, okay, everybody's heard this story that who's been listening, but I got a buddy, likes this lady. They've known each other for a few months. He's really into her, even though she started the whole thing. But then she's kind of been doing that, you know, stiff arm sort of thing, right? We're keeping him at a distance, but oh, I like you. Then, and so he told her he loved her the other day in person. And then he's been really messed up over her because she's not giving him what he needs, right? And so he told her he loved her, and she had one of those kind of reactions to it. And then a couple of days ago, he reiterated it via text, and he said, you know, I mean that, and he kind of, you know, he laid it out for her.
2: So that she wouldn't be skittish, saying, I really mean this, don't be afraid,
1: like,
2: I do love you. Yeah.
1: Trying to get a squirrel to come eat out of your hand. Yeah. And he sent this long, gentle text, and it was very nice. He showed it to me. I have the screenshot. And you know what she replied with?
0: Oh.
1: Okay, okay.
0: Oh, no!
1: That's
0: no.
1: all she said.
0: Okay,
2: okay. Okay.
1: Right?
2: What do you do?
0: Well, it's better than my daughter who does KK. They don't even do okay.
1: She does that too.
0: The younger they're too lazy to do okay.
1: She does that too. I've seen it. I know this woman. I've seen it.
2: Jen, don't you think she's like hanging on to him until something better comes along?
0: Yeah, he's got to go. I mean, he needs to move on is what I'm saying is, you know, I don't know how old he is. I'm 52, so I am not at the age of playing games anymore. So if I feel like if you want to shoot your shot and if you like somebody and you want to say that, you should be you. And if that person is one, either not ready for it or two, reacts in a way that isn't that doesn't return that affection in that way, then there are so many more fish in the sea. I used to hate that when my dad said that, but it's so true. There's so many other people out there who are ready to meet your energy where it is, and if she's not, then I feel bad for him, but that just gave him his answer.
1: I am so with you, and I know they hung out yesterday too.
2: Ugh.
1: After all this,
0: of course
1: he just,
0: they did.
1: He'll drop everything to go hang out with her, and I'm trying to get him not to do that.
0: And just so you know, I would probably not listen to anything I just said.
1: Why not? You know what you're talking about.
0: I don't follow my own good advice.
2: I know, but do as you say, not as you do. That's
0: exactly
2: so
0: 100%.
2: True. Yeah,
1: I'm gonna send him your way.
2: Yeah. We got a lady.
0: I'll tell him I'm gonna do KKKKKK.
1: It's unbelievable.
2: Oh,
1: and by the way, it is very funny that you said KK. How old is your daughter who does that?
0: 17. So yes,
1: that's what this woman does that too. And I've known this lady for probably 12 years. And that's what she does.
2: Does she ever do the
0: no, I can't do that. I do okay. Okay.
2: I spell it.
0: I don't care I don't care if it's uppercase or lowercase, but I do okay. And apparently when I put a period at the end of things, that's aggressive.
2: Yeah, I know.
1: Oh, yeah.
0: That's what my younger kids do.
1: That does make sense.
2: That's why I'm
0: like, it's grammar. It's grammar.
2: If grammar's aggressive, you're soft. So I'm always, I have grammar, full punctuation in my text. And if you can't take it, well, that's a you problem.
0: That's right. If I really like you, I'll give you a winking emoji.
1: Jen, don't use emojis now. They don't like those.
2: Oh, my gosh.
0: They definitely do not.
1: Jen, hey, thank
0: remember
1: you.
0: Remember when we had to use like semicolons and like,
1: yeah, for
0: you know,
1: smiley faces.
0: Thank you. The emoticons. Yeah.
2: That's I use how semicolons in text sometimes.
1: Jen Cease, City SE broadcaster on Y98, and they'll be back at it next week. So enjoy
0: back
1: the off
0: it.
1: Week. We'll talk to you soon, Jen.
0: Thanks, guys.
1: That's Jen Cease here on KMOX. Did you see this next?
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3: Well, St. Charles is getting a lot of love from us today. Talking a lot about St. Charles and how they've got it going on. Guess what tomorrow is?
4: St. Charles Day.
3: It's the Corn Festival.
4: Oh, the Corn Festival.
3: Yeah. I believe it's a one-day event. Starts early, 7:30 a.m. if you ever wake up and you need corn right now. 7:30 a.m. to 1 p.m. There is a cornhole tournament, and I guess you just buy corn. There's not a whole lot of details. There aren't a whole lot of details on the website.
4: There's a corn tournament.
3: But it says stock up on fresh local corn and check out the cornhole tournament. Those seem to be the two big attractions, but it is the Corn Festival.
4: Well, okay.
3: I know Andrew Stolz of the Dave Glover Show loves corn. Like, loves it.
4: Okay.
3: We need to tell him about this.
4: So I hope there's different kinds of corn, like what's the zelotes? I hope they have that.
3: What's the decorative corn, where it's like red and orange?
4: Oh, you put it on the wall?
3: You decorate it for fall.
4: I don't know what that's called. I think it's just called corn.
3: I bet you could learn about it at the Corn Festival.
4: You probably can. So a new movie is coming out at the end of September, and I saw the trailer for it just dropped.
5: I'm Chris Hansen with Dateline NBC, and we're doing a story on adults who try to meet teens online. You see how this looks, right?
4: So, that's from the trailer.
3: Is this To Catch a Predator?
4: Okay, so there is a movie coming out September 26th in theaters. It's an A24 film starring Robert Pattinson, who is playing Chris Hansen in the movie called Primetime. And yes, it is about the show To Catch a Predator, which was on from 2004 through 2007. And this was kind of a popular show. A lot of people watched it. Everybody knew who Chris Hansen was at the time. And I didn't know this movie was in the works. But
3: Catch a Predator, huh?
4: Yeah, so there's a movie about putting the show together, about making the show a thing.
3: That is,
4: and everybody knows To Catch a Predator. Even if you haven't watched it, you've heard of it.
3: I've never watched it, but I've heard of it, and in fact, we've created a sideshow, the guys that I run with, because there are a couple guys who they feel like they can really pick up on who's creepy and who's not. Uh-huh. So they wanted to start their own show called To Catch a Creeper.
4: Okay.
3: And they could just say, like, that guy's a creeper. This guy's a creeper.
4: It's not the same.
3: It's
4: not the same.
3: One
4: is far, far worse.
3: Yeah, I think if you're just generally creepy, you can't go to jail for that, but it might be a precursor to going to jail if you're creepy, because you might be doing creepy things.
4: Just don't do creepy things.
3: But we've all met someone who's creepy.
4: Oh, of course.
3: Yeah.
4: I know some of them.
3: I did a quick note. Happy birthday to the St. Louis Police. The city's police department was established on this date in 1808, just 5 years after the Louisiana Purchase brought St. Louis into the United States. And as St. Louis Magazine points out, quote, staffing levels and compensation were already in issues. The fledgling police department had just 4 officers and they all worked for free.
4: Well, that was nice of them. They didn't ask for any money. I can't believe it. Well, good for them. Hey, we do have coming up on the show Tom O'Connor, who is a retired lieutenant with the New York City Fire Department. He is a board member with the Tunnels to Towers Foundation, and he's going to be in town because one of the steel beams or a piece of steel from the World Trade Center, which there are museums that have these steel beams or some of them. And this one is making a tour, and it's stopping in St. Louis. It'll be at the Cardinals game tomorrow. And so that is courtesy of Tunnel to Towers Foundation. So when we come back on the show, we're going to talk to Tom O'Connor, who is going to discuss that with us. It's been 25 years, almost. Next month will be 25 years since 9/11 happened, which is

0: know. I mean, I know we talk about these kind of things all the time. I can't believe it's been that long, but that is one that I cannot believe it's been 25 years. Yeah. That's Amy Marks Kors. I'm Chris Ranji. Tom O'Connor will join the show when we come back on KMOX.
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12: It is 11 o'clock. We have cloudy skies and 82 degrees in downtown St. Louis. I'm Debbie Monterey. A federal appeals court says Congress must approve President Trump's White House ballroom and has blocked the ongoing construction.
13: In a 2-1 decision, a panel of judges at the D.C. Circuit Court of Appeals concluded that President Donald Trump exceeded his own authority when he set out to build a $400 million ballroom at the White House without congressional approval. The majority writing, quote, "Each president is a temporary tenant, not the owner of the White House, and that only Congress has the right to approve the changes." The ruling doesn't take effect for 2 weeks, and the Trump administration is expected to appeal to the Supreme Court. Peter Harlambous, ABC News.
12: A registered sex offender is in jail after Alton police found him with a child. 56-year-old Terry Davis was alone with an 11-year-old when Alton police rolled up to the 2900 block of Homer Adams Parkway in June. A month-long investigation by Alton police and the Madison County Child Advocacy Center concluded the child was a victim of both Davis and 53-year-old Andrew Westbrook. Both men are facing multiple charges, including predatory criminal sexual assault of a child, and are in jail pending a detention hearing. We're finding out more about a high-profile murder investigation involving a teen suspect dressed as a clown. A 15-year-old charged with first-degree murder after a 78-year-old man was stabbed. John Allen's body was found near 76th and State Street in East St. Louis late Monday night. Illinois State Police say he was waiting at a bus stop and that the stabbing was a random attack. The teen charged has been been seen on Ring camera video dressed in a clown costume and mask. We are waiting to find out if he will be charged as an adult. High levels of E. coli found in the Big River an hour south of St. Louis after the Leadwood wastewater treatment facility failed.
14: So the wastewater treatment facility at Leadwood is an aging system, and they have had some mechanical breakdowns that are causing the treatment plant there not to be able to meet permitted effluent limits that are discharging to the Big River.
12: That is Bradley Ledbetter, Southeast Regional Director of the Missouri Department of Natural Resources. He says the department's working with the city of Leadwood to upgrade the facilities, but that big fixes will have to wait until funding is secured. From the Saliga Heating and Cooling

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2: Next month will mark the 25th anniversary of the 9/11 terror attacks here on United States soil, and the most damage and loss of life happening in New York City. The Twin Towers, of course, came down on that day as a result of those attacks. And coming through town is a piece of the World Trade Center. Is it a piece of steel that was part of the World Trade Center? And joining us now on the Quiver River Electric guest line is Tom O'Connor, retired lieutenant with the New York City Fire Department, also board member of Tunnel to Towers Foundation, which is bringing that piece of steel and will be at the Cardinals game. That's going to be tomorrow, as there will be a ceremony there. Tom, we appreciate your time today. Thank you for joining the show.
3: Thank you for having me.
2: Could you tell us first more about Tunnel to Towers Foundation?
3: Yeah, the Tunnel Towers Foundation was formed by the Silla family after the events of 9/11. Stephen Silla was one of the 343 firefighters that made the ultimate sacrifice that day. The family wanted to get together, and they just wanted to start to help people. They have a very simple motto. It's called, "Let us do good." So what they started out in the incipient stages was just really trying to help people get better by different, they were made aware of different things that were going on. And then there was a Marine, Brendan Morocco from Staten Island, which is where the foundation is based. He was the first quadruple amputee to survive. Like, he lost all four limbs. So when he came home, they said, "Well, we got to help this guy out." They went over and they realized his house wasn't fitted for him. He wasn't functional. You know, they needed to build ramps and all that stuff. So they decided to branch out, and they got different contractors and everybody contribute their time, and people donated, you know, materials. And they built the first smart home for Brendan Morocco on Staten Island. And what a smart home is, it's actually, to me, I've seen multiple. I'm still blown away by the technology. But what it does is it gives our veterans that are wounded, either single, double, triple, and sometimes quadruple amputees, their freedom back. They can go about the house. There's no stairs. They can go in. Everything is done by computer. The faucet, you touch it. The sink and is a touch faucet. The stove lowers itself. The bathroom, you roll into it. If you're wheelchair bound, you can go right into the shower. Everything is accommodated, you know, for the people that made, you know, almost the ultimate sacrifice, people that have come home and lost limbs. So that was the beginning of the foundation. And from there, word got out that the foundation had built a smart home. And then we found out about more and more people that were living in homes that weren't good for them. I mean, there was one guy in particular. He came down the stairs once a day. He was stuck in his bedroom because he couldn't negotiate the stairs, and he'd have people come over. So we've done multiple throughout the country, and it's really been an amazing, amazing program. It's one of many programs that Tunnel of Towers has, but the Smart Home program really gives independence back to all of the people that serve our country and come back. They come back different than when they went away. I'll just put it that way.
4: Incredible program, and Tom, the scale of the loss and suffering on that day is still something that it is almost impossible to wrap our brains around. And if I'm right, you're a retired lieutenant with the New York City Fire Department. You responded to the World Trade Center when the towers collapsed. As much as you are comfortable, could you just share a little bit of your experience on that day as you were running towards the devastation?
3: Well, my story is the same as about 10,000 other guys. I was fortunate. I was off duty, and I was out on the east end of Long Island when I was made aware of the cowardly attacks of 9/11. And I made my way into my firehouse. I was a 21-year veteran. I got to my firehouse, got my gear. A bunch of us jumped on a bus, and we made it in. And I always describe going in on the bus on 9/11 because we already knew the towers were down. And both towers had already collapsed. And in our head, we're just calculating, all right, you got

0: each alarm assignment in each one, how many companies would be on each alarm. And we knew our death toll was going to be enormous. And going in on a bus, it was quiet. You know, everybody, those guys with rosary beads were praying because we didn't know what we were getting into. We were trained that there might be a secondary device, that there might be a secondary attack. So we went in, and our goal in the beginning was to save people. And unfortunately, very few people come out of that rubble. You know, the old company where I was in for 20 years, the old firehouse, they were picked to save Geraldine and Ladder 6 and Engine 39. It was one of the only voids that we found amongst, you know, a debris field of 17 acres. And but we kept working. You know, we really had the false, I guess, illusion, because we did find people on the first day that we were going to find more. And unfortunately, it never happened. But it wasn't for a lack of effort. And as a country, it was one of the best, most rewarding things I was ever involved with, because the outpouring of support was unending. You know, within day one, I'm working alongside Massachusetts Urban Search and Rescue. The next day, there's people in from Los Angeles County. We're like, how the hell did you guys get here? Everything's shut down. But the government was flying planes into, like, Andrews Air Force Base and other bases close to us. And these guys were all coming down and helping us dig. And it was an amazing experience. And I was in the street when Building 7 came down, which not many people talk about. Building 7 was a 60-story structure that came down late in the afternoon. And it's a sound that, like, I'll never forget. It was like a low-decibel locomotive just coming at you. And now you're running down the street. You're getting covered with all the asbestos and everything else that was involved in that. And it was a very, very wild experience. But here I am, you know, approaching 25 years later, and I'm still here, and I thank God every day for that.
1: Yeah, so how are you doing? It's been 25 years. Next month will be the 25th anniversary of it, and I know your experience is similar to thousands of other people who went down there to help. How are you personally doing?
0: I'm doing okay. I mean, I have some issues. I got some precancerous stuff in my lungs. I have asthma, GERD, sinusitis, but believe me, I'm not complaining. I mean, I see a team of doctors. Believe it or not, the federal, local governments have been great. You know, the funding that, like, John Stewart and other people went down to D.C. and they were able to get for us. Like, I still see, even though I'm retired, I still see the fire department doctors. I get a physical every year. They're testing us for some of the cancers that have popped up that were kind of bizarre. Like, not that it's so bizarre, but our incidence of prostate cancer is through the roof. We have male breast cancer now as a result of 9/11. There's a whole bunch of other, like, bizarre cancers. I lost a very good friend to ALS, and even though it's not covered under the World Trade Center yet, our numbers are disproportionate to the local civilian population. So sooner or later, they're going to, you know, hopefully cover ALS, because we're coming down with some bizarre stuff. But again, the incubation period for asbestos is 20 to 30 years. So we're right in the wheelhouse right now. So, but again, I'm not complaining. I've buried too many of my friends. Our number, we lost 343 on 9/11. We just crested, I think we're up to 445 now, post 9/11. Like, every week I get a notification of another one or two guys that just died from 9/11 cancer. So it's an everyday occurrence. But again, we're here, you know, with the Tunnel of Towers Foundation, which was the greatest thing to come out of 9/11, in my opinion. You know, it's this foundation is just doing so much good stuff throughout the country. Like, and one of the mistakes that people make is they think it's a New York City charity and all we're doing is helping New Yorkers. Just for example, you know, we have the smart home programs and we have the Gold Star and the first, you know, fallen first responders. Just alone here in the state of Missouri, they've done 13 homes for first responder families. They've done 2 Gold Star family homes and 3 smart homes. So, I mean, right here in this state alone, we've affected 16 people, and it's every state in the country, including Alaska and Hawaii, because everybody serves. You know, it's a voluntary service now, and we've helped out all 50 states.
2: Wow. A retired lieutenant with the New York City Fire Department, Tom O'Connor, talking with us now, and I'm a little bit at a loss for words, Tom, with what you and so many of the people you know did so bravely. Your courage, your service, and we are just overwhelmed by that. And I just want to say, too, like you said, what the Tunnel to Towers Foundation has done, delivered over 2,000 mortgage-free homes.

0: homes to heroes across the United States. And this year alone, the foundation is delivering 343 mortgage-free homes to catastrophically injured veterans and first responders, as well as Gold Star families, as you mentioned, and fallen first responders. An incredible program, because there was so much suffering on that day 25 years ago, but that the fallout from that continues for so many families.
1: It does. But I would definitely invite everybody in your listening audience tomorrow night at the Cardinals game. We're going to have the steel there. And it really is an impressive thing. The piece of steel, it's on a specially designed truck. And the sides pop up when they come in. The steel is 21 feet long. It's 16,000 pounds, I'm sorry. And Frank Silla wanted to make sure that this was an interactive thing. Like, you weren't just walking up like to a museum piece and looking at it. They put a stage up where you can climb the stairs and you can touch the piece of steel from the World Trade Center. Many people come up, they touch it, they say a prayer or just a moment of silence. And it really is a moving thing. And even for us, like, you know, we're removed from 9/11 now. Like, they shut it down May of 2002. And it brings us all right back. But it's sad, but at the same time, it's just a reminder of what could happen if we let our guard down again. And, you know, I'm very, very proud to be a very small part of this really big operation. And the steel has been to, I don't even know which stop St. Louis is now, but all I know is it started May 2nd. There's 35 stops. And May 2nd, went down I-95 into Florida, across the I-10 corridor. We actually hit the school where George Bush was when we were notified, President Bush, when we notified that we were attacked. We met Mrs. T from Emily Bookman School in Sarasota. It was amazing. And we just up California to Seattle, and now it's coming back along the top. So here we are in St. Louis, and hopefully we'll get a good turnout, and everybody can see the steel.
2: So the piece of steel that is here, do we know exactly, or it's probably difficult to know exactly what part of the building it was, but how much of that can you know?
1: Oh, yeah. They identified it because, believe it or not, the ironwork has marked every hunk of steel that went into those 210-story buildings.
2: Amazing.
1: So they very easily, it's from the North Tower. So, and, you know, that's the tower they believe Stephen perished in, because just to give your audience a quick synopsis of what Stephen did. On 9/11, Stephen Silla was assigned to Squad 1 in Brooklyn. He got off duty. He had a scanner. He heard about the attacks. He ran to the drove to the firehouse, and his company was already deployed. So he grabbed gear, 70 pounds of gear, threw it in his pickup truck, and the island of Manhattan was completely shut down that day. Every bridge, river, subway tunnel, everything was completely shut down. So Stephen tried to get through, and they wouldn't let him. He parked his truck. He grabbed 70 pounds of equipment, threw it on his back, and he ran through the Brooklyn Battery Tunnel. And he started to get involved with the removal of, you know, survivors that were coming down from the North Tower. And unfortunately, Stephen passed away along with 342 firefighters. So that was the inception of the charity. You know, he paid the ultimate price, and his family just wanted to honor him. And they had no idea when they started what this was going to evolve into. Because I've been involved with them since 2005. We started doing disaster relief, mostly it's hurricanes. And we've done, starting in Katrina in 05. You know, and then we had Sandy at home, and we had Harvey in Texas, and Florence in the Carolinas, Florida four times, Michael, Irma, Ian. The eyes are bad, I can tell you that right now. For some reason, the hurricanes with the eyes do the damage. But that's all part of the programs. We're just there to help other people, and it's really a phenomenal charity.
2: Well, Tom, we are very glad to have you here in St. Louis. I know that this will be an amazing exhibit, and people should come out to see it. So it's going to be, again, where you'll have a ceremony at the ballpark, but then where is the steel going to be that people can come see?
1: It should be, depending on, you know, one of the problems that we've had, like I've gone to all three of the baseball games. First one in Miami, we were able to get it inside the gate, so people that had tickets that went through the gate could go up and see it. In Seattle, we had to go across the street. I honestly don't know if we even know where we're putting it tomorrow yet.
2: Okay.
1: Because of the security risk and everything like that. But it will be at the stadium. That's a guarantee. And I'm sure it's going to be easy to find. We'll have some tents set up. And, you know, it will be there. I wish I can give you an exact location, but honestly, I don't know it.
0: Right. So just have people, at least right now, it could be out.

0: outside the stadium or inside. Just not sure.
1: Right.
0: Yeah.
1: My money says it's probably going to be outside because really, you know, there is such security risk right now. And, you know, things change on a daily basis. And, you know, they gotta definitely execute a lot of caution.
2: And we encourage people to go to T2T.org. That's the website for Tunnel to Towers Foundation. It is T2T.org. And you can find out more. You can donate as well. Tom O'Connor, it was a pleasure to have you on with us. We're honored. Thank you for being with us today.
1: Thank you very much for having me. And I really appreciate it. Thank you for allowing us to get the word out.
2: Tom O'Connor with Tunnel to Towers Foundation, a first responder on 9/11, retired lieutenant with the New York City Fire Department. And again, that is tomorrow. So if you have tickets for the ball game, great. And you should go out there and see that. When I was in Chicago with the Sox, a piece of they brought an I-beam. Mm-hmm. And I don't remember what tower it was from. I don't know if I have a photo of it or not. I feel like they may have told us we couldn't take a photo. But they brought it. It was on the field before the game. And it's just, you know, I mean, when you see it, it's just a small piece of the building, of very big buildings. But it is, I mean, it's something. It's really hard to not have some kind of feeling when you're next to one.
0: Yes. And Ben Boyd with the St. Louis Cardinals just texted and said that steel beam will be on 8th Street by the team store.
2: So that is the part that is right across from Ballpark Village, mm-hmm. right?
0: Yeah, on 8th yep. Street by the team store, so outside. So I'm guessing that then you don't need a ticket to come down. I mean, obviously, get yourself a ticket and go to the ball game, but if you don't have time to go to the ball game or whatever, I do want to go see that. I struggle with the scale of tragedy on that day and the museum, the World Trade Center Museum. I don't know if you've been to Ground Zero in New York.
2: I have been to it before. They were still working on it.
0: So you weren't there when the fountains were there?
2: No. None of that was. They were still in the process of getting it ready.
0: Yeah, it's very heavy. Yeah.
2: Tom O'Connor, again, with the New York City Fire Department, and we'll be at the ballpark tomorrow. You should go by. It's Chris and Amy on KMOX.
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7: Chris and Amy on KMOX. We got Jake Zimmerman coming up, St. Louis County Assessor. He is the Democratic nominee to become the next county executive in St. Louis. Mm-hmm. He defeated Brian Williams, who was his main challenger. And for a while, we thought that Brian might actually win, but that did not happen. So Zimmerman is going to advance to the next round. It's like a tournament.
8: It is. He does advance.
7: The next round is the final.
8: That's right.
7: In November.
8: That's right. Yeah. That's the big dance. And also, when we were talking about corn, the texts continue to come in. And I said the corn that is like orange and red and black and it's decorative, it is Indian corn, Flint corn, or calico corn. It's all the same.
7: Ah, okay.
8: I think I grew up with the name and it was called Indian corn.
7: See, I don't know anything about it, but I know that we can go to the corn festival this weekend and we can learn all about it.
8: I like calico corn. It's the alliteration.
7: Here's the thing I have. Mm. Are all of the food options there just going to be corn? There's got to be other stuff to eat.
8: Maybe.
7: How much corn can you have in one sitting?
8: I think you can have a lot.
7: Yeah, but do you want to?
8: Mm-hmm. Mm-hmm.
7: You do.
8: I like street corn. Like Mexican street corn?
7: Yeah, of course. But if your entire diet for one day is corn, wouldn't that be bad?
8: Well, you're not going to digest all of it, I can tell you that.
7: That's right. That's what I'm trying to tell you.
8: If you ate nothing but corn and beets, you would know it.
7: Okay, did I ever tell you about the time I had beets? Because I hated that when I was a kid. I just, the look of them, I just never wanted anything to
8: beets,
7: do with it.
8: But yeah.
7: So one time, probably, I don't know, 15 years ago, for the first time I got some, it was a beet juice thing. It was beets and then something else. I don't know what else was in it. I'm like, all right, I'll try it. And I don't remember if I liked it or not, but I remember having it. And then the next day, you know, you have your movement. And I was like,
8: your daily constitutional.
7: I was like, oh my God, do I need to call the doctor?
8: I know.
7: Because it is bright red.
8: Yeah, it's scary.
7: Yeah. And
8: it's scary.
7: I didn't know it was going to be all like that.
8: Yeah.
7: Nobody told me that part. So I was scared.
8: Yeah.
7: And then I had to look it up. Is that normal? And turns out it is.
8: It's so totally normal. Yeah.
7: I was terrified.
8: I'm laughing because I had a student one time. And he was like, Miss Amy. That was my name when I was a tutor. Miss Amy. Miss Amy. I thought I was dying yesterday. He goes, I forgot that we had beets the night before for dinner. And he goes, I thought I was dying. I came downstairs and was like about to cry to my dad that I was dying. But no, it was beets.
7: My hope is there's somebody out there who didn't know about that.
8: And we just gave them
7: and they just had beets for the first time and they happen to be listening and they go, oh, thank God.
8: Yeah.
7: Oh, whew. I really thought I needed to go to the emergency room.
8: Yeah, I bet you did.
7: I was like, I feel fine. Why do I? What is that?
8: What? You're in the stall and you just hear someone go,
7: if that's what happens when you eat that, isn't that an indication that you shouldn't eat it? Like if you're supposed to eat it.
8: It doesn't really happen with anything else. You can have a blue slushy. That doesn't happen.
7: Yeah, like.
8: Right?
7: Well, I don't know about
8: it. It doesn't. I know
7: that.
8: Because I just had a blue snow cone.
7: Okay.
8: It doesn't happen.
9: Well, let's ask Jake Zimmerman.
7: You think you think he would have the answer to this?
8: He is the assessor. Maybe he assesses everything.
10: Oh, gosh.
7: What exactly do you assess?
8: Property.
7: All right, that's what I'm going to ask him.
8: The Chris situation. I think you assess property and the situation. Those are the two things that you assess.
7: Well, we'll see what he assesses. Like, what exactly is an assessor?
8: Can you assess the situation?
7: We will talk to Jake Zimmerman, who is on the ballot for the Democrats, St. Louis County Executive, in the election coming up in a few months. He is next on KMOX. But, you know, this station is a FanDuel station and baseball fans. And if you're listening, clearly you're a baseball fan because, well, we're the home of the Cardinals here. 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
6: Now, KMOX weather from the Saliga Heating and Cooling Weather Desk.
8: 86 degrees, real field temperature 104, humid with intervals of sunshine, maybe a thunderstorm in the area this afternoon, a high of 90. Tonight, cloudy and humid, a low of 70.
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4: Chris and Amy Show on KMOX, and it is time to go back to the Quiver River Electric guest line. As we mentioned, the primaries in Missouri are over. We know who the candidates will be for both Democrats and Republicans on all of these races coming up in a few months. One of them is Democrat Jake Zimmerman, who is currently the county assessor, but is running for St. Louis County Executive to replace Sam Page, just defeated Brian Williams this week. And Jake is with us. The county assessor Zimmerman is with us on KMOX. How is it going, sir?
5: I mean, I haven't gotten a lot of sleep this week, but we're doing all right.
4: All right. Well, I mean, it's, you know what they say, you sleep when you're dead or when the election's over. So
5: nobody plays any violins for me. I'm the guy who signed up for this, you know, and now if I run around complaining, would you have any sympathy for me?
4: I bet you wouldn't. I don't have sympathy for you in any way.
6: To be fair, Ronj doesn't have sympathy for anybody.
4: Very few people. It takes a lot for me to feel sorry for you.
6: Yeah, it really does. And as you noted, it was a decisive victory in the Democratic primary, but still that advances you to the next round in November. So what will you do now preparing for that race?
5: Yeah, obviously it feels nice to win in a landslide, but take nothing for granted. And November is a whole new ball of wax. And look, I think I've had a pretty consistent message all year, which is that we need to end the drama, take the temperature down, get county elected officials working together again, and try and do the taxpayers' business. And I don't plan to stop talking about that for the next 3 months.
6: You know, can I ask you about your campaign slogan? I don't know if it's your slogan, but you leaned into reassuringly nerdy.
5: I am what I am, as Papa said.
6: How did you decide to go with that? Like, what were the other options? But were you afraid that, well, this might backfire, or no, I'm going to lean into it?
5: You know, in one way or another, it's not the first time that in a campaign I've told the people of St. Louis County that I might be a little bit of a dork. But, you know, here's what I think. I think that people can smell a phony. They can smell a fake from a mile away. And you can pretend to be someone that you're not. But all else being equal, I think I'd rather hang a lantern around who I am. Like, anybody who knows me knows that this is the real deal. And I really am a geek, and I really would rather play a board game than fill in the blank, right? So, you know, I can try and put a mask on and make you believe that I'm some silver-tongued devil, or I can just be the guy who I am and hang a lantern around it and hope that folks will appreciate what we're trying to offer here.
4: And just to talk a little bit more about the campaign before we move on to current issues and what is facing the county, you know, we've been made aware of flyers that went out to people over the last couple of months about your opponent, Brian Williams, and the flyers say, don't be fooled by Brian Williams, funded by MAGA, putting women's rights at risk. So I don't know. It seems like unless you've got something concrete, that seems like quite a reach, isn't it?
5: Well, look, Brian and I had some real differences of opinion, and I would not have voted for a constitutional convention that put abortion rights at risk in the same way that he did. But, you know, we had that conversation and the voters have spoken. And the last thing that I want to do right now is beat up on Brian or anybody else. You know, he ran a good and an honorable campaign. And while we have our differences of opinion, we're both Democrats and we both believe in advancing a same set of common values. But also, as we head towards November, I'd like to think that there's stuff at stake here that's much more important than Democrat versus Republican, right? There's not a Democratic or a Republican way to fill a pothole or make sure that there's cops on the street or balance the budget.
4: Of course. But is there evidence that he was funded by MAGA groups?
5: Well, of course, there were, you know, hundreds of thousands of dollars of money from big Republican mega donors who went to his campaign. And so it was fair game to talk about that. But that was last week and the election is over. And, you know, I'm not especially interested in relitigating that stuff. And I wish Brian nothing but the best. I'll say again what I said before. He ran a good and clean and honorable campaign. And I respect him for that.
4: He did obviously concede and then he endorsed you in the end. So, yeah, that should be noted.
6: Jake, you know, we talked a lot about the budget with you before when you joined the show. And I want to ask you more about your plans for the budget issues here in St. Louis County. But one thing that current St. Louis County Executive Sam Page addressed was the failure of Prop U, the use tax, which estimates those online sales taxes could have brought $70 million to a county that is in a budget deficit. What were your thoughts on Prop U? Is that something that you think would have been good for St. Louis County?
5: Well, I wasn't particularly surprised by that result from what I heard in the community before the election. And I think the voters spoke loud and clear, though I do also think that there hasn't been much public education about what a use tax really is. You know, the argument for it would be that if you don't have it, you're discriminating against your local brick and mortar merchants. Because right now what we do is we put a sales tax on you if you buy a couch from the furniture store down the street. But if you buy the same thing from Wayfair.com, you don't pay that tax. And that's a little bit wacky. And really, when you think about it, you're punishing mom and pop stores and you're punishing small businesses here in town. So, you know, in the long term, I think it would be nice if the voters would fix that. But in the short term, the voters spoke pretty loud and clear last Tuesday. And look, at the end of the day, the money coming in the door has to match the money going out the door. If the voters want to send St. Louis County more money, then that makes things a little easier. And if they say, county politicians, we don't trust you with more money right now, well, who could blame them? But if that's the case, then elected officials, including me, if I get there, going to have some very difficult choices to make. And you got to distinguish between what you want and what you need. And that's never an easy conversation, but it's time we do it honestly and stop kicking the can down the road.
4: County executive candidate Jake Zimmerman with us. Is that the kind of thing that when you're in office, you would like to revisit and maybe do a more robust campaign so that people know and understand what it is?
5: I mean, I'm open to that conversation. I think a lot depends on what the council wants to do. The current county executive and the current council members don't have a very good working relationship with each other. There's not a lot of trust there. And it's really important to me to repair that and rebuild that. So I want to be careful not to get out in front of those folks. What they think has a lot of bearing on this. Because at the end of the day, you want to ask the voters to do something, you really need to have people across the board and people from all political parties talking in unison about what they want. And if you don't have that, I think it's a lot harder to persuade the voters to agree to anything at all.
4: Yeah, I think anybody who lives in the county would like to see the council get along better. What do you think you specifically can do to help make that relationship better? Is it just by virtue of having a new county executive that will happen, or is there something specific you think you can do?
5: I think that having a new person in there gives you the opportunity, right? That creates the conditions to push the reset button, but everybody in good faith has to be willing to push that button together. And so another way of saying that is, if I win this thing, there's still plenty of opportunity to screw it up. I think I'd only have to be a jerk once or twice, and we'd be right back in the place where we used to be. So, you know, Chris, I think rule number one here is try really hard not to be a jerk. And rule number two is to remember the old adage that God gave you two ears and one mouth for a reason. And, you know, look at me. I've been in politics a long time. I like to talk as much as the next guy. But knowing when to shut up is probably going to be a big part of this job.
6: And it's a pretty critical time for St. Louis County, because we were talking about the budget deficit in St. Louis County, the failure of Prop U to pass. But also, as Sam Page mentioned, that NFL settlement money is going to run out. And so when it comes to the budget, what will be cut? What can be saved, where the county will get more revenue. I mean, these are big decisions coming up.
5: That's right. And there's no more one-time money to bail the county out. The county for a decade plus has really been relying on pennies that magically fell from the heavens. You saw that with aid to the states and localities under the Obama administration. You saw it with infrastructure funds. You saw it with COVID funds. You saw it with litigation settlements. This is the end of the line. At some point, you're just burning the furniture to keep warm, and we can't do that anymore.
4: We are talking with Jake Zimmerman here on KMOX, and the Sam Page is on the way out. But it was just a few weeks ago that he mentioned something again about the county and the city, maybe joining forces in some capacity or another. And we know that coming up in a couple of weeks is the 150th anniversary of the vote on the Great Divorce, which separated the two. So that is a milestone in the city's history and has effects today. And there apparently is some sort of simmering effort right now to at least have discussions about what the joining of the county and the city would look like. The former mayor Shamel is a part of that, the regional business council. What are your thoughts on that? I know that there are some more pressing immediate matters that need to be attended to, but what about that? Because it is a much larger idea.
5: Yeah, look, the devil's in the details, and I'll be very interested to hear what some of those proposals look like. One thing that I think is really encouraging is that they're involving the folks from the Municipal League, which represents all the mayors and the cities within St. Louis County, rather than sort of shutting them out in the cold. I remember back to the failure of Better Together, and it failed for a good reason. And the good reason wasn't just that, you know, Steve Stenger was a criminal and trying to make a criminal the grand poobah of the region was a terrible idea. But the real reason it failed was a lack of consultation with local leaders and citizens across the county and people with skin in the game. Because at the end of the rainbow, you want to do anything on regionalism, you're going to need to get a vote of the people of St. Louis County to approve it. And if you're talking about something with the city of St. Louis, you're going to need a vote of the people of the city of St. Louis as well. And so, you know, I've spent some time in these last couple of days talking to regional leaders across all the boundaries. I had a very nice conversation with County Executive Steve Ellman from St. Charles County. And my commitment to him and to anyone who asks me will be that I'll work in good faith with anybody in the region to help advance the broader interest of St. Louis. What that means specifically in terms of working with the city or anybody else, I mean, it's got to be a good deal for the taxpayers of St. Louis County. It's got to be something where if you're asking me to sell a product, you want me to go out and collect signatures for a regionalism proposal. I need to be able to tell the people I represent that it's good for their parks and good for their potholes.
4: Jake Zimmerman, we appreciate your time. And as we say goodbye here, Amy is very interested in the Space Museum and Grissom Center that's in Bon Terre, Missouri.
5: Who's the nerd here, Chris?
4: Yeah, well
6: if you want to know,
4: both of you, actually.
6: I am the dork. I am the nerd. Yeah.
4: So this Space Museum potentially moving to St. Charles, would you try to intercede and bring it to the county instead?
6: Yeah, start a little border war here with St. Charles to get the Space Museum.
5: Like with the Chiefs in Kansas City, yes. But for nerds instead of football fans?
4: Yeah.
6: Yes. Yes, the Space Museum.
4: What do you think?
5: I'm all in favor of the Space Museum, but didn't I just say nice things about working together as a region? If we get a Space Museum in St. Charles County, isn't that good for the whole community?

0: community. If we can't hold hands and unite forces to support the Space Museum, no matter what side of the line it's on, then I don't know what hope we have for anything
1: Hey,
0: else.
1: politics is a bloodbath, man. You got to get yours.
2: I'm taking that as a yes.
1: You got to get what you got to
2: We're
1: get.
2: bringing the Space Museum to St. Louis County.
1: Jake Zimmerman, we appreciate your time. Thank you for being with us today.
0: Thank you guys so much. Onward to the Space Museum.
1: St. Louis County Assessor Jake Zimmerman and candidate for the Democrats for St. Louis County Executive. Again, that election happening in November. It's Chris and Amy on KMOX Gas House Gang today at 12.
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3: Because his hair would go kind of limp.
4: He was attentive to the kid, but like, hey, let him hurt himself. And if he does, then that's okay. And he learns not to do it again.
3: Your underpants and your meat are...
4: And I was thinking to myself, please don't do it. Please don't. Please. And they did it.
3: I do use beef tallow on my skin.
4: Oh, where the hell are you going?
5: Kansas City. I'm marrying my nephew. I mean, I'm not marrying him.
4: Is that legal there?
3: Dispatched its bowels over the Millennium Hotel.
4: I know what all of those are. This would be one that I would be 100% on today. So every week on Friday at this time, we do the week out of context. So tell us, Matt, let's play.
6: All right, I'm going to play these clips for you. You've got to give me the context from the past week. Amy, we'll start with you. Give some context to this.
3: Because his hair would go kind of limp. Rod Stewart, buddy. They would bring him beneath the stage, puff up his hair, spray it. He'd sing a few songs, drop him beneath the stage, and respray his hair.
6: Correct.
4: Nice. Yep. I knew that one.
3: Yeah.
4: I think I'm going to get all of these right.
6: Okay. Ron's, then you're next. Prove it.
4: He was attentive to the kid, but like, hey, let him hurt himself. And if he does, then that's okay. And he learns not to do it again. So that's my buddy who has a baby. Mm-hmm. And the baby is like, 8 months, I think. Ugh. And I saw it for the first time. I didn't meet it because you can't meet a baby. And he was just letting the kid kind of do whatever. And he was getting close to corners of tables. And he was like, hey, he needs to learn. Got to learn to be good.
3: School of hard knocks.
4: Can't helicopter this kid.
6: Yeah.
4: Yep.
6: All right, Amy.
3: Your underpants and your meat are... Okay, that sounds worse than it is.
4: Mm-hmm.
3: I don't know. But Ron went to Costco, and he bought underpants, and he bought food, presumably meat, and he didn't have a box. They were out of boxes at Costco, so he just raw dogged his groceries in his car.
4: That's right. That's right. I did. I put one by one each item into the back of my car. I'm like, oh, nobody told me about this.
3: He's driving home in his underpants.
4: I didn't know about Costco. I didn't know about the process.
3: Just rolling around in the trunk.
4: Also, wearing the Kirkland underwear today.
6: Nice.
3: Oh, nice.
4: Yeah, they feel good.
6: Okay. I'm so glad to know that. Ron,
4: you
6: want to
4: see him?
6: Nope. No, I don't.
4: I'll show you in a minute.
6: Okay. Give some context to this.
4: And I was thinking to myself, please don't do it. Please don't. Please. And they did it. Yeah, the idiots at the City SC game singing Home of the Blues during the national anthem.
3: What? I would not.
4: I hate it so much. I know some people are like, let people do what they want. Yeah, you can do whatever you want, but it's dumb to sing Home of the Blues at a game that's not a Blues game. It's stupid.
3: I would have forgotten that. I wouldn't have gotten that one. Two, I changed my mind. I think you should say Home of the Blues. I like it.
4: All right. Okay. Well, then you're one of the stupid.
6: Last one for Amy, or last one for the show, Amy.
3: Dispatched its bowels over the Millennium Hotel. Well, that's how we got Millie the weed. Yes, a bird ate some seeds, dispatched its bowels. Boom, you get Millie.
4: I saw Millie the other day. She's looking good. Oh, I think she's sprouting new stuff. She loves her new home in the ground.
6: Good.
3: That's awesome.
4: All right. Thanks for listening to the show this week. We had a really good time with you and hope that you will come back next week on Monday, 9 o'clock. We'll do it all over again. Odyssey app, KMOX.com, iHeart app, wherever you get your podcasts. 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Gas House Gang is next. Mike Claiborne, Kevin Wheeler, and me, Danny Wexelman, will join us as well, talking Cardinals baseball next.
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22: It is 12:01. We've got clouds and some sunshine, 84 degrees. I'm Debbie Monterey, and the news is sponsored by Michael's Flooring Outlet, the flooring experts, michaelsflooringoutlet.com. And the latest legal back and forth over the White House ballroom, a D.C. federal appeals court panel has ordered a halt to the construction, putting its decision on pause for 2 weeks to allow for a likely appeal. We get more from ABC's Stephen Portnoy.
23: The appeals court judges say work related to security can continue, but Congress must approve the ballroom itself. The panel's 2-1 decision has a pair of Obama and Biden appointed judges blasting President Trump's decision to tear down the old East Wing, saying, quote, "We are aware of no instance in American history in which a president unilaterally and using privately collected funds demolished substantial portions of the White House that Congress authorized to be built and American taxpayers paid for."
22: It appears Todd Blanche has just enough votes to become the next attorney general after receiving support from outgoing Republican Senator Bill Cassidy.
24: The choice is not between perfection and Mr. Blanche. It is between Mr. Blanche and another acting attorney general who may not run the department effectively under President Trump and who indeed may not be as good as Mr. Blanche.
22: There's a double homicide investigation underway in Jefferson County. Last night, EMS dispatched to a home in the 1100 block of Morris Drive in Fenton. A man was found bleeding at the home. Deputies followed a trail of blood to a nearby house and found another man who had been shot. Both were taken to the hospital and both died. Missouri's auditor launching an investigation into the Bellflower Fire Protection District in Montgomery County. State Auditor Scott Fitzpatrick says it comes at the request of local law enforcement who are concerned about possible purchases and the use of fuel cards on personal vehicles. The Montgomery County Sheriff's Office has determined that the complaints are credible. If you plan to travel through O'Fallon tonight, you may want to leave early. That would be O'Fallon, Missouri. More than 100 motorcyclists will be making their way through O'Fallon tonight between 5:30 and 6. Those cyclists will be coming from Washington, Missouri as part of the Recon Raider Remembrance Ride, an annual motorcycle convoy honoring fallen U.S. Marine Raiders and Reconnaissance Marines. A St. Louis distributor of Kratom agrees to stop selling the drug in Missouri. The Green Dragon, which owns and operates two storefronts in Clayton and Maryland Heights, has agreed to stop selling Kratom and 7-OH products after undergoing an investigation by the Missouri Attorney General.
0: Humid and warmer this afternoon. We'll have clouds and sun with a spotty thunderstorm and a high of 90. Partly cloudy, low 71 tonight. High 90 with

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4: Until 1 o'clock on KMOX, and this show happens every weekday during the noon hour, so we're glad you're having your lunch break with us today. Kevin Wheeler, Mike Claiborne, Chris Ronji on the Gas House Gang at 12:30. We'll talk to Cardinal TV's Danny Wexelman. She will join the show here coming up in just a little bit, and looking forward to that conversation with her. Cardinals are about to get back at it tonight after an off day yesterday. They've got the Colorado Rockies in town, and tonight we've got the ball game. First pitch is at 7:15 at Busch Stadium. So, boys, the Cardinals are 115 games through their season. They're 3.5 games out of a wild card spot. That's all bunched up like it has been for the last several weeks. Bunch of teams are within 4.5 games of a playoff spot right now, all in the National League. And yeah, I mean, we're still kind of looking at the standings and hoping that they can remain competitive through the rest of the year. But that may not be the most important thing now for the final couple of months of the season. So I'll throw this to each of you, Claibs. What is the most important thing you think the Cardinals can accomplish between now and the end of September?
5: Remain consistent. I think that the jury is still out on certain individuals. We hope to see some other people get called up. But I think being consistent and continuing to grow. I look at guys like Pallante and who the pitcher who's pitching tonight, Kyle Leahy, who checked that box. You're trying to figure out what third base looks like from now on. What does left field look like? And maybe the left fielder for the future isn't here. What are you going to do about your catching? I mean, you have one guy who hasn't thrown out anyone in 2 years. You have another guy who's a pretty good thrower, but he doesn't hit like you like him to. And then you have another player that you're trying to figure out just who is he. And you have two other catchers in the system, maybe not ready for today, but two catchers in the system, you have to figure out what's their role going to be. So I just look for continued growth more than anything else.
6: Yeah, I think I would add to that, Claibs. I agree with you completely. I think that to tie into the continued growth is just remain competitive, right? I mean, if you're in the race, that's a bonus, and that's awesome, and that's going to make September more fun. Just don't go off the rails completely. If you can avoid that, I think that's a great sign, because you're coming into a year where you didn't add, other than Dustin May, you didn't really add anything from outside to say, all right, we're going to make a run, because that's not where you are. You've developed players from within. You now have a couple of impact players that are in their early to mid-20s on your major league roster, in Walker and Weatherholt. You didn't know that before the year, but you've got a pretty good idea now. And your farm system's one of the best in baseball now. It's one of the deepest in baseball when you look up and down, you know, that top 10, 15, 20 prospects. Guys throwing 100 miles an hour, a 19-year-old hitting bombs at Double-A, who's one of those catchers you're talking about, Claibs, Raniel Rodriguez. Joshua Baez with the big season, probably going to be a 40-homer season unless he's up here sooner than he gets to that. But he's going to be probably 35 at Memphis. And we'll see him, Claibs, right? I mean, we're going to see him once he gets past that deadline where he can maintain his rookie of the year eligibility for next year. And then you've got, you've got these unsung guys. You guys remember Jesus Baez? Remember that name from the Steven yes. Matz trade? Mm-hmm. He's got 29 home runs. And he's an infielder. Yeah. So there could be your third baseman. Like you're starting to see this kind of pop up all over the system. So, you know, staying consistent, giving people, the look at what can be. And then Claibs, I think your second point is probably the one I care the most about, is we got to start sorting some things out. And you can't sort them all out in 2 months, but you can start that process, because the catching thing is going to be an issue. Where you can't fit them all. You're only going to be able to keep at most two of them, because you don't want three and with one guy just sitting around doing nothing, which is where they are right now. But, I don't think that's an ideal way to construct a roster.

0: is to have a third catcher because that guy doesn't do anything else. He plays once every 8 or 9 days, and that's about it. And he's not going to pinch run. He's not going to pinch hit. And he's not going to play in anywhere else in the field. So,
1: yeah. And that, this that, only thing is, if you could successfully move him to another spot, then yeah, you got a problem solved. But
0: you can't. You're not going to do that with Pais. That's the guy I'm talking. Who's a phenomenal player, by the way. He's a legitimate major league catcher, but he's more of a backup catcher. And when you have Crooks who needs to play, Herrera who they need to play back there, and I think we're going to learn by the end of the year that that thing's got to come to an end. Unless it's like once every 2 weeks, which is fine, you know.
2: I just hide the gear. We don't need you to do this anymore. I think the catching is taken away from his offense.
0: I was going to ask you that.
2: I mean, it's just from where I sit. He's tinkering with his stance and his hand placement and things of that nature. And I think when you have that to deal with and also prepare for a game, and pitcher meetings are not like they used to be as far as preparation is concerned. No. So there's a lot on a guy's plate, and just the physical toll it takes. And, you know, I look at a guy like Kyle Raleigh who had an incredible season last year. Hey, and now he's just a guy. I think it eventually catches up to everyone.
0: Yeah.
2: And even, the way the game is taught and played today.
0: And even if it's not purely a physical problem, I think it is. I think it's a part of it, right? That you're catching 40% more than you did last year, right? You're catching 40% of the time. And when you look at, nothing changed in his offense from 2024 to 2025. But then this year, pretty much everything of note, but especially the power, is down. Well, what's the one thing that changed? He started catching
2: more. Mm-hmm.
0: And it might not even be the wear and tear, because it's only, you know, 4 out of every 10 games. But as Claves points out, it's time. The amount of time that you have to spend on your defense when you're catching regularly.
1: So it's not just the knees.
0: Right.
1: You know, people talk about it, your knees are suffering. It
0: is some of that, but it's more, because every minute that you've got to do those other things is a minute you don't have to work on your hitting.
1: That's right.
0: Where in the past, if Herrera was feeling something weird in mechanics, all he had to do was hit for the whole afternoon.
1: You know what? That's the same sort of argument. You guys might think this is dumb, but that's the same reason I think all these pitchers who played baseball in high school were probably good hitters.
0: Oh,
1: because we're talking about the best players, baseball players in the country, were probably really good hitters. Well, when they get to the big leagues, they're not. And part of the reason they are not is because they don't get the work on it.
0: Right.
1: They don't spend time actually working on it. They're working on pitching most of the time. And that's why they were never really good at it. And now we have the DH, so we don't have to worry. But it's a similar concept to me.
2: No, I think there's some validity to that. Although I saw Miles Michaelis for the first time in 5 years lay down a bunt the other night.
1: I saw that too.
2: Of all people, and I'm thinking to myself, well, wait a minute, how's he still in the league considering how he's been pitching? You know, but he laid down a bunt. So I think, to your point, I think you're right. And we make this decision once he's a pitcher to make sure he doesn't do anything else but pitch. And that's one of the unfortunate elements of the game, because they are better athletes in a lot of cases than you give them credit for.
1: Yeah. And there is a question here. And by the way, we are streaming on YouTube, Facebook, Twitter at KMOX Sports. You find the KMOX Sports page, and this show is always going to be there for you. Odyssey app as well. And let's see. Holy Wheat Germ. That's the person's handle. They asked the question about Ivan Herrera. Why are they not playing a different position? Why is he not playing a different position at this point? They must have confidence in him playing maybe first base enough to focus on it next year. What do you guys think of that idea of moving him from that spot?
2: Well, I'm not sure if I'm going to put him at first with Burleson there. Burleson hits lefties well enough that, you know, you play him every day. It's a good question, though, because I've always tried to figure, where else would he play with his build? You know, is he a third baseman? I don't know. I mean,
0: he doesn't have the arm for third base.
2: Is he an outfielder? Yeah, and is he a left fielder? I don't know. I mean, I think it's DH or bust for me as far as getting the best out of him as a player.
0: Yeah, I think you can find some, if you wanted to, you could find some timeshare with first base DH with Burley and Herrera, right? So, you know, on the days that Burley gets a day off, then Herrera can play first, or maybe just get him off his feet. Burley can DH a day. Like, there are ways to play that where there's a position involved for Herrera, but it wouldn't be regular. And at some point, not now, and I'm not a must, at some point, this just may be a part of how you decide who to move on from and who you trade when you get into these next couple of years. Because, as you pointed out, Claves,

0: all these other spots except third base have guys that are going to step into those. I mean,
1: yeah, and you know, it's okay to be a DH. I mean, you know, there's some guys
0: hitting, yeah, if you put up those
1: yeah,
0: numbers,
1: yeah. Yeah. And I think what we saw last year, the year before, would say that, hey, you know, he may not want to be a DH because some guys look down upon it. But, man, if you can hit like that and produce, I mean, you're going to play every day. And everybody wants to play. So I think that's a better role for him from a success standpoint than trying to do two things or in some cases move if you want to move him to third. I mean, the first. I just say, hey, look, man, don't worry about the glove. Just bring a bat to the ballpark and we'll figure the rest of it out.
2: The other night we had Alec Burleson with a 3-home run night, and this was right after the trade deadline. And there was some speculation that he could potentially move on. And when we talked to Greg Amsinger earlier in the day on deadline day, he had said that he heard that he felt that chatter was simmering, that it was slowing down a bit. Sure enough, Burleson is still with this team. Is this the kind of guy? And I love the player. I mean, he's a good player and clearly works very hard. And he's the kind of guy you want on your roster. But do you look at him as somebody the Cardinals build around? And we could start with you, Klabes. I mean, I love the player, but is that kind of guy for you?
1: Yeah, he is. He does a lot of things. You know, I think he's the senior most player other than Ryan Stanek on the team now. And it's by days.
0: Yeah.
1: I mean, he has a few more days and maybe a Mason Wynn or somebody like that. You know, you're right. His work that he's put in, because when he first got to the Cardinals, his position was batter's box. Okay. They didn't know where they were going to play him. So they threw him in left field. He was accomplished there. Then he goes to first base. And I felt from last year until now, he's the most improved player defensively on the team from where he started. He plays every day. He's a hitter. Yeah, I would like to have him be part of that core group of players that you want to build around.
0: I could say there's no, it's not, to me, it's neither you have to or you can't, but you can absolutely make the case. I mean, if you guys, I did this before the trade deadline, just kind of, you know, talking about why he's in so much demand, right? Why is everybody asking about him? He's top 10, 12 amongst all first basemen in offense in Major League Baseball. I mean, for a position that is weaker than it used to be, but is normally an offensive position, to be in the top third-ish of the sport, and you go to his Baseball Savant page, it's nothing but red. Everything's mm-hmm. produced, right? He doesn't swing and miss. He hits the ball hard. He hits the ball hard regularly. He's got really good bat speed. Yeah, I mean, he's a guy you can, and he's not the kind of guy, because of his position profile and all that, that's going to be a $300 million player. So that means he is the kind of guy you could maybe get down on a 6 or 7 year extension that wouldn't be one of those break the bank deals. But then you got to be careful because you don't know who's coming and, you know, where what is your actual time frame right now?
2: Right.
0: Is it 2 years? Is it one?
1: Yeah, that's interesting. You talk about contract length. I'm of the belief I probably don't sign anybody beyond 5 years. I don't care how good he is. Yeah. And if he's really good, after year two or three, then I'll extend them, perhaps. But I think that we've seen those deals probably not turn out to be as successful as you would hope for them to be when they go beyond 5 years. And I know the owners, that was one of the issues in the new CBA proposal. They would like to restrict the length of deals. So I think it's a win for both, because if you're a really good player, you can get right out of line and get what would be the new price, compared to sitting on a deal that maybe is antiquated after the second or third year. So, you know, but to your point, Kevin, I would put Burley in that category of guys I'd like to have termed as long as I could within my internal reason, and I say 5 years.
2: Yeah. I think the absolute worst thing you could say about Alec Burleson is he's steady. Like, you know what you're going to get from him every night. And that is on the low end.
0: Yeah.
2: I really like him as a player. Kevin Wheeler, Mike Claiborne, Chris Ronji, and you guys are talking about terms of contracts, and contracts are going to be a really big deal over the next several weeks and months with the CBA expiration and then the threat of a lockout. Lance Lynn had some thoughts on the current situation. I'd like for you guys to hear what he had to say and react to it. We'll do that when we come back on KMOX.
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0: Mike Claiborne, Kevin Wheeler, Chris Ranji, Gas House Gang. We will talk to Danny Wexelman from Cardinals TV at 12:30. So in just a few moments, we're going to do that. And yeah, we know we're going to be headed toward a work stoppage here. A labor dispute is brewing, and there just doesn't seem to be any chance whatsoever these two sides are going to come to any kind of agreement before we get to a stoppage. So I think we all know exactly where we are headed. That's the bad news. And one of the reasons we think that is because each side is so dug in at the moment. One of the people who has an opinion on it is a former player, Lance Lynn, former Cardinal. Everybody remembers him. He was on a podcast recently, the Foul Territory podcast, and this is what he had to say about the situation.
1: The way I see it is there's 29 billionaires about another billionaire doing it better than they can do it. So that's where we're at right now. So it's like, hey, he's hurt our feelings because he's done this, this, and this. We need to make new rules, and we need to have a this because it's not fair. Every team had the ability to give up four or five names that people have never heard of for Scooble. They didn't. Dodgers did. Every team had the ability to sign Shohei. Only three teams were offered him more than whatever. The Dodgers are just ahead of everyone, and everyone's upset about it.
0: So, I mean, you made a face on that one, Kevin.
2: You know, yeah, because some of what he said is dead on. Some of what he said is absolutely 100% true. There's like three teams that could give out a $70 million a year contract. There's the Dodgers and probably the Yankees and the Mets, and that's pretty much it. Nobody else can commit $700 million to a player. So to say that he's a free agent and anybody could have, no, they can't. They can't do it. Like, that part is incorrect. If you wanted to expand the list and say, okay, maybe four or five teams could do that, okay, I'll let you have five. But it's not like anyone could have had Ohtani. And then, you know, there's this other part of this conversation, which is, the part where I think he's dead on is the owners do not care, as a general rule, they do not prioritize competitiveness. Everything about pushing for a salary cap is about franchise values. I don't care what the commissioner says. I don't care what the owners say on this topic. That's the big gain. That is their win. They get massive boosts to franchise value when costs are controlled. Because as it is now, it's just 30 owners choosing their own cost control. And they don't have to choose it that way, but they clearly have a path. And look, I think the biggest problem in baseball is shrinking the disparity between the Dodgers and the bottom level teams. Okay, that's holding back the top teams, and it's also kicking forward the bottom teams that just pocket money and don't spend it.
0: Yeah,
2: I think there's two things that are true there. But the reality here is it's not like anybody can spend that money. It's not true. There are five teams that can spend that money.
0: So, is the answer, Claibs, then to have the salary cap and then to have a floor, which is a legit floor and not some BS thing that the owners propose, and it's not really much of anything. You know what I mean?
3: Yeah. I'm more for a floor. And I think as revenues increase, so does the floor elevate. And I also think what I would do is give those teams on the bottom rung, if you want to keep your player where he doesn't jump to another team, you have the ability to maybe increase what everybody else is paying him maybe by 10 to 15% more, just to retain your own players. And here's the other thing that we need to come to grips with, too. There are some teams, no matter how much money you give them, are going to screw it up. The Angels, the Mets, or a couple of teams that come right off the top. So it's also having the right people in place who understand how to recognize talent, how to develop talent, and how to keep talent here in your own city. And that's something that has to be done on the ownership side, because really what the owners are asking the players is to save us from ourselves.
2: Yeah.
3: Because, you know,
2: that's exactly right.
3: Because the owners have not been able to establish a legitimate TV deal. The marketing thing is all over the place. And that's something owners control. Now, to Lance's point, or to your point, Kevin, no one gets in the business without having an understanding of what cost controls are. And the players won't recognize that aspect, but they want everybody else to. And they have to understand that, listen, there has to be some sort of cost responsibility. It's just like a player deciding in the offseason, am I going to work out here or am I going to do something else in order to be better for next year? But there's going to be an investment. So I think that the cost certainty, the term salary cap is just a taboo word for everyone. They're looking for cost certainty. And as you mentioned, Kevin, everybody wants to value their property better. But that's something I think owners have to do more than players. Players can't help them to an extent. They have to fix themselves internally before they do anything else.
4: Well, somebody could fix this, though. They could fix this by choosing to share their revenue.
5: Yes.
4: They don't need a cap.
5: The TV revenue.
4: Like, you do need a floor, and you need a harsher cap so that when you go over it, first of all, get rid of the deferred money nonsense.
5: Oh, that's bad.
4: You can't save on the luxury tax now and pay it later. We're going to cut that off. You take the top end and you increase the financial punishments and you start taking away first round draft picks if you're going to be over that threshold for 2 or 3 years in a row. So you make the pain real, and then you take that same system, that same pain, and you put it at the bottom of the scale. So if you go below that number, you lose your first round draft pick, and it might be a top 10 pick. So you're going to have to spend, or you're going to have to lose more assets. And the problem is, the owners could do these things in a way where players would be like, yep, let's go. They could simply say, you know, Dodgers, we don't need $800 million a year in revenue to operate. If we spread this around a little bit with the big boys sharing with the smaller teams, now we've done our part, but they don't want to do that. And if you're going to a cap system, the floor has to be at least 90% of the cap like it is in the NFL or the NBA to matter.
5: Yep.
4: And what they're proposing is like 70%. Yeah. There's going to be a $150 million gap. That's pointless.
5: And the Dodgers, by the way, have about as much deferred money on their own books as every other team combined.
4: Yeah.
5: That's no joke. That's literally what's happening. Kevin, thanks for coming in, boys, for a bit. We'll see you. Redbird Rush Hour at 5. Yeah, you'll have that. He'll be with Matt Pauly. Mike Claiborne still with me, Chris Ronji. When we come back, Danny Wexelman, Cardinals TV. Birds play tonight at home against the Rockies. 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
0: Now, KMOX weather from the Saliga Heating and Cooling Weather Desk.
6: It is sunny, 87 degrees in St. Louis. Well, it's mostly sunny right now. The AccuWeather Real Feel is 104. It'll be partly cloudy and humid tonight with a low of 70. 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
6: 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Cardinals back home after a road trip. They just took 2 of 3 from the Yankees in New York. Joining us now on the Quiver River Electric guest line is Danny Wexelman with Cardinals TV, joining the show now. Good afternoon, Danny. How are you?
12: I'm so good. I'm so good. Thanks for having me. I am not back yet.
6: Uh-oh.
12: But I did enjoy the road trip. I think that the Cardinals could have taken 2 of 3 from the Jays. I think that would have made it a little sweeter, but I was really impressed with what I saw with them against the Yankees in the Bronx.
6: Yeah, I mean,
13: I would agree.
6: Yeah, that's go ahead, Claves.
13: Yeah, I agree with you, Danny. I think there were a couple games in the Toronto series that they'd like to have back. Or at least one of them for sure. And the Yankees, the game they lost there, they got shut out. But they had their opportunities to score runs. So, you know, the record may say 3-3, but they could have easily gone 5-1.
12: I agree. Yeah, I definitely agree. I mean, listen, the Toronto Blue Jays are a last place team and they play like a last place team, but the Cardinals ran into some of their best pitchers. And also their bullpen looked really good. The offense for them has really been their bugaboo. So I felt like there were some missed opportunities. A lot of runners left in scoring position during that series. They did face really good pitchers though. And so the bugaboo on the Cardinals side has also been being able to produce runs and produce it in the way that is conducive to the Cardinals, right? And that is very specific to how St. Louis has to score. Back in spring training, they had to figure out the lineup that they had. How do we get the most out of our... I saw that, I think, in the first half. You're not seeing this. I think that's why it has been a little less on the run-producing side, but that also has shown you what the starting staff's been able to do. So I definitely felt like they could have had a better showing against Toronto. I do think you saw some of their best baseball against the Yankees in the Bronx. That's not easy to do, even if the Monday, Tuesday, Wednesday series. They still pack Yankee Stadium, and those fans are loud, and they're boisterous and passionate about their team that is in a postseason race. So I was very impressed that St. Louis was able to take 2 out of 3, and the 2-0 shutout could have gone either way, in my opinion.
6: Is it too simplistic to say that over the last several weeks, and I think this leads up right before the All-Star break, the Cardinals seem to be playing better against good teams, with the exception of the Brewers, but not as well against teams that are not very good?
13: You know, that's a good question. I think they play to the level of competition maybe a little too much, which is why I'm concerned about Colorado. But, you know, when the big boys show up and, you know, they play the Dodgers tough, they played every good team fairly tough, as you mentioned, except the Brewers. And that's just something I think through growth and development in a team understanding who they are, that's one of the things that they have to be better at. And along with, you know, when you win up the first two games of the series, closing out teams and sweeping teams is something that it's hard to do in the first place, but that's something they really need to be better at.
6: Danny, how do you see that?
12: Yeah, it's a really good point, and that is what's happening. And I think the other half of it is that the team is very good at coming back. They're very good at playing from behind. Even if they don't always come back and win, you almost see some of their best baseball late in games. Or if they are trailing, there's something that's almost ignited in them. And learning to win and score early is a learned and taught trait. That is something that has to be a point of emphasis, and it is, but you're not seeing it as much right now. It just sometimes feels like they're playing their very best baseball or their most aggressive baseball when they're behind or when it's close. And I even see that, I think, Klaibs, when it comes to the bullpen as well and some of those high leverage moments, it's almost difficult when there is such a large lead. Like in the Yankees game, that first game, 6-0 lead, and it's blown. Right? That happened against Arizona. So it's like, it's almost like they're just a little unsure of how to play with a lead like that, because there is a difference in your adrenaline and your competitiveness when you have a 1 or 2 run lead or a 6 or 7 run lead. You play different. So I think they're still learning to play with a lead like that, which I think changes the dynamic.
6: Do you think that as we get closer to the end of the season, there is, well, let me ask it this way. What is the most important thing? And I asked Klaibs and Wheeler, and we talked about this earlier in the show. What is the most important thing you think the Cardinals can accomplish for the remainder of the season? Whether it's, you know, get into the playoffs, or whether it's, you know, continue to grow the younger players. What is the most important thing for you?
12: It's focused baseball. Grant Brown said it the other day in our in-game interview, just the amount of energy that it takes to prepare every single day for a starting pitcher for a ball game with a young team that's still learning how to be men, right? They're not just learning how to play baseball. They're learning how to be people too. And being understanding who you are always makes you better at your craft, even if that sounds kind of silly. So for me, it's maintaining focus for the next, however many games are left, every inning of every game, and competing and playing to win. And that requires a brain power and mental fortitude that most people will never understand. Like all of us here, we kind of get it, but not to the extent that these guys have to. So like, yes, playoffs would be nice. Yes, a winning record would be really nice, but I want to watch them go out and play intense competitive baseball every inning for the rest of the season and learn so much that when we get to next year, this young group Like, you're not rookies anymore. They're not rookies anymore now. Like, in college, we say this. Once summer hits and you're playing postseason baseball, you're not a freshman anymore. Right now, you're a sophomore. So these guys aren't really rookies anymore. So I want to see them go out and do that and play with their hair on fire for the rest of the season. That would really make me happy to see.
13: Yeah, you know, we're still in the stage of learning how to compete. And once you have that under your belt, then you can contend. But I think the consistency that Danny's talking about is something we've seen, because they win in different ways. They're coming from behind. You have to be able to do that to be able to win in this game. The thing I'd like to see them be better at is winning at home. They're pretty good on the road. I mean, you know, they've gone into some snake pits this year and come out feeling pretty good about things. It's the games at home that I think they have to be better at. And I don't know why that is. You would think it would be a little easier to do, but that's one of the things I'd like to see them be better at. And that's where competing comes into play. There have been too many games where we've given away because whether it was the bullpen or maybe not scoring enough runs later in the game compared to early in the game, because we've seen games where they'll score four or five runs and then don't score for the rest of the night, while the other team picks away and climbs back in games, and then they hit the bullpen, and all of a sudden it's like a slot machine where runs is just falling all over the place. They have to be better at making sure that they get that taken care of and being better at home.
6: Danny Wexelman from Cardinals TV is with us, and I know that you're not currently with the team right now, but do we know anything further on Jordan Walker? I know he had to miss a little bit so far, and they were kind of treating him with a day-to-day situation with that sore knee.
12: So the expectation was that he'd be ready to play. I think being able to stack an extra day paired with the off day yesterday was something that they just wanted to give him. And again, like, it goes back to, it's a young group. I know throughout the series against New York, there were a lot of comments made about Alec Burleson sitting the next day or Mason Wynn getting a day off. They're young guys. They need a day off. That, like, that just is what it is. And if Ollie says you can have a day, he has to keep that promise. And he has. That's why he commands his clubhouse. But I expect Jordan Walker to be in the lineup barring anything crazy. I have not heard anything specific as to him not being there. And so the expectation from when I talked to Ollie last was that he will be playing this weekend.
13: Yeah, that's the same impression I got. I don't think it was anything of a severe nature that was going to keep him down longer than those 3 days. And by the way, he was available to hit. They just didn't want him out on his feet playing in the outfield. And so that's a good indication right there. So I expect to see him in the lineup tonight.
6: Cardinals will play tonight. Danny Wexelman will be back soon. We appreciate you. When are you coming back? When are you back on the broadcast?
12: Yeah. I'll
6: and by the way, who do you
12: Monday.
6: Think you are not working? Like, what is this?
12: No, who am
6: it's ball game night.
12: This wasn't my choice, but no, Scott will be there. Scott Warren will be there. It's going to be a blast. I'll be back on Monday, and then we'll hit that. It's a big road trip coming up too. So I'll be back on Monday on the broadcast. And you know, I love talking ball with you guys, and I appreciate you having me on.
6: Danny Wexelman, you're the best. Thank you.
12: Thanks, guys. See
6: from
12: ya.
6: Cardinals TV studio host sideline Danny Wexelman with us here on the Gas House Gang on KMOX. Yes, baseball will happen tonight at Busch Stadium. It is a 6:20 pregame show and a 7:15 first pitch. And by the way, live at Lowe's tonight, Klabes, I heard Woody Williams is on the show.
13: You are correct, my friend. Woody Williams will join us. And Woody Williams was huge for the Cardinals when they won in 2006. And we'll have a chance to visit with him and talk about how he ended up in St. Louis and how important he was after the Cardinals won.
6: And I called it live at Lowe's. It's Cardinals. Cardinal Nation now.
13: Yeah.
6: So Friday Night Live at Cardinals Nation.
13: You are correct, sir.
6: Looking forward to it. Mike Claiborne, Chris Ranji on the Gas House Gang. A little bit to go here before we get to the Dave Glover Show. We appreciate you hanging around. You got comments, thoughts, questions, YouTube, Facebook, Twitter. If you're watching the show Gas House Gang on KMOX Sports on any of those platforms, go ahead and leave your comments. 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
6: Flames, I cannot get over how the Boston Red Sox are playing right now. I mean, they were,
13: it's amazing.
6: They were supposed to be sellers, and they've won 8 in a row. Last night, they came back and won again. They're 12 games over 500. When everybody thought they were dead, they're in a playoff spot. It is. That's incredible what they've done.
13: You know what? I haven't seen anything like this. They fired Joey Cora early in the season, and everybody was up in arms on that. They brought over Sonny Gray and Wilson Contreras, and it's one. I think it's one of the best stories in the game right now. Now I don't know what this looks like in postseason. They obviously have to get there, but the winning streaks that they've had over the course of the last 2 months has just been remarkable, and it's fun for the game. And they look like a team that they know they're going to win every night they show up to the ballpark. And when you have that working for you, you can be a handful. I know they still have some games left with the Yankees, and I believe with the Rays as well. So that's going to be a real interesting dogfight down the stretch. Because, you know, here's the deal. They have pitching. And as long as you have pitching, you have a chance. And the way their offense has come around here recently, they are a team you definitely don't want to play. But then again, we're talking about August. This whole thing can change. They may cool off at some point and just be mere mortals like they were at the beginning of the year. But it is a fun story to follow.
6: And it may mean nothing because, you know, I don't know how I feel about strength of schedule when it comes to baseball, because baseball is a strange sport. But they got the A's for a series. Then they got Toronto and then Pittsburgh. So if they really wanted to make up some ground, this is a time for them to do it.
13: Yeah, and, so. But you know, though, Chris, one of the things, though, there's always a team that has your number that's not very good. You know, we've seen that with the Cardinals over the years. I go back to even the days of Montreal, the Expos used to have the Cardinals number, and the Cardinals were a superior team. And so you have to wonder if any of those teams are the ones that can give you trouble and not overlook them just because of what their record says. And I mentioned that earlier. You know, you look at Colorado. You know, they haven't had a very good record. They haven't been very good all year. But you know what? They have guys that get paid on the 1st and 15th to turn in a professional effort. And you don't want them to turn in one while they're here in St. Louis. You wish them the best on Monday. But you have to be careful. And this is a team you better jump on early. And

0: and get them out of the way and give them the feeling that we can't win against the Cardinals.
1: That's right. Rockies right now, they have the worst run differential in baseball beside the Athletics. The A's have, they're minus 157, and then the Rockies are minus 108.
0: What are the Cardinals, minus 10, I believe?
1: Yeah, they are. Yeah, they're right. They're minus 10. Yep.
0: Yeah.
1: Yeah, so.
0: But still in all, that's a whole lot of runs to try and make up if you're the Rockies.
1: Yeah, and you know what? I mean, for the Cardinals' sake, like being a minus 10 and still a win away from being 500, that's, they're still overperforming in that sense. Yeah.
0: There's no doubt. But, you know, the issue is when they score in bunches.
1: Yeah.
0: When they don't score, it's like a drought. So that run differential can be a little misleading for some teams, and that's why you got to put eyes on them to see what they actually do. And the teams that slug, well, you know what? They're going to probably have a good run differential. And when the Cardinals don't slug, that's why they're minus 10. When they do slug, I mean, they're fun to watch.
1: So I know you know Bruce Levine, a longtime baseball reporter. And one time, I think it was about 15 years ago, I guess, we're standing in the dugout clubhouse area right before a game, and it's a Sunday, and it's September, and there's football on TV in the clubhouse. And he says to me, you know, this is the worst thing that happens every year, because baseball is just getting to the best time of the year, and now everybody starts watching football. And I was thinking about this last night because the Hall of Fame game in Canton happened. It's the first exhibition of the NFL. Arizona Cardinals, Carolina Panthers. Carolina ended up winning. And Claves, I'm guessing you didn't watch it because, you know, it's preseason football. But, man, I did. I was doing a sports show last night, and so I had it on. And, man, that was about as fun of a preseason game as I have ever seen. And Mike Tirico and Chris Collinsworth are calling it like it was an NFC championship game. It was unbelievable last night.
0: You know, I stumbled onto the pregame show, and I went out to dinner last night. I went to a place where I knew they didn't have a TV because I wanted to just kind of step off the sports planet for a little bit. But before I went out, the TV was on the background. I looked up and I was like, oh, there's Mike Tomlin. You know, they were doing a pregame show. And later that night, I went somewhere else, and the game was like with about 5 minutes to go, and I'm looking at the score. So the reason why I walk away from preseason games is because the players who you expect to see don't play.
1: Right.
0: And
1: maybe
0: and I
1: a get series, I mean, then they're out.
0: Yeah, maybe two series, depending on their experience. But everybody else is competing for maybe five spots on the team because the roster is basically set. You're looking for a guy that can be a backup here. You're looking for a guy who's going to be good on special teams. You're looking for a guy you can kind of grow, you know, mid to late round pick. But, you know, the guys who are going to make a difference on Sunday in September and October and November and December, that guy's not going to be out there very long, if at all.
1: Also, college football starts in 3 weeks for real. We're going to have real games, man. Claves, looking forward to tonight, the broadcast tonight. You've got Friday Night Live at Cardinals Nation with Woody Williams after the post-game show. So go to the ball game tonight. Walk over across the street to Cardinals Nation at Ballpark Village. Catch Claves, and Woody Williams will be his special guest tonight.
0: Ricky Horton will be joining me as well. So we'll have, as the Flintstones used to say, a gay old time.
1: My man, enjoy it. I'll talk to you soon, buddy. Mike Claiborne, this has been the Gas House Gang. Anything you missed, go back and get it. Podcasts are on YouTube and Facebook, and you find it on Twitter, wherever you get your podcast. Dave Glover's show is next.
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8: At 1 o'clock, we've got a cloudy sky. It's 86 degrees now downtown at the Arch. 96 cases of people with the cyclospora parasite have shown up in the MU healthcare system. One person admitted to the hospital, Dr. Taylor Nelson of MU Healthcare, says patients are still coming in and it's hard to track the source.
9: That's the difficult part of this organism as compared to some other foodborne pathogens that we deal with. The onset of illness can be anywhere from 1 to several weeks. And so that makes it tough to identify potential sources, especially at the beginning of an investigation, because people don't remember where they ate 3 weeks ago.
8: High levels of E. coli found in the Big River, an hour south of St. Louis, after the Leadwood wastewater treatment facility failed.
10: So the wastewater treatment facility at Leadwood is an aging system, and they have had some mechanical breakdowns that are causing the treatment plant there not to be able to meet permitted effluent limits that are discharging to the Big River.
8: That's Bradley Ledbetter, Southeast Regional Director of the Missouri Department of Natural Resources. He says the department is working with the city of Leadwood to upgrade the facility's machinery, but that big fixes will have to wait until funding is secured. Two Alton men are in jail, charged with sexually abusing a child.
11: Alton police say 56-year-old Terry Davis, a registered sex offender, was alone with an 11-year-old. The child was transferred to the Illinois Department of Children and Family Services, and an investigation by the Alton Police Criminal Investigation Division, working in partnership with the Madison County Child Advocacy Center, found that both Davis and 53-year-old Andrew Westbrook had abused the child. Both men are being held without bond pending a detention hearing. Debbie Monterey, KMOX News.
12: ABC News, I'm Chuck Severson. Looks like Todd Blanche has barely enough support from Republicans to become the next attorney general. He lost two votes, but now Louisiana Republican Bill Cassidy announces he'll support Blanche. ABC's Jay O'Brien on Capitol Hill.
13: Cassidy acknowledged the decisions are made by President Trump, and he believes that in some instances, while he's concerned about weaponization of the Justice Department, he believes that Todd Blanche could push back on President Trump and try to blunt some of the president's instincts.
12: A net gain of 83,000 jobs last month was expected by analysts, but instead, the Labor Department reports a loss of 23,000, and totals for June and May were revised downward. A panel of judges at the D.C. Circuit Court of Appeals rules that President Trump exceeded his authority in setting out to build a $400 million ballroom at the White House without Congress's okay. An appeal to the Supreme Court is expected. This is ABC News.
8: And the Dow from Stiefel's up 83 points to 53,968.
14: high temperature this afternoon should peak at about 88 degrees, partly sunny skies. There's still a chance of a spot shower or thunder shower, but again, it's quite limited. Tonight, all's pretty good. Partly cloudy skies, 80s this evening, 72 for the overnight low. The weekend, fairly quiet. Sunny skies on Saturday, 89. You're going to notice that humidity, 74 and humid Saturday night. Sunday, summertime, sunny, hot, and humid, 93. Keep that going Monday and Tuesday. From the Saliga Heating and Cooling Weather Center, I'm meteorologist Dave Murray on 104.1 FM, KMOX.
8: 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We've got some clouds. It's 86 downtown at the Arch.

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0: happy friggin' Friday to everybody. Woo!
1: Happy Friday.
0: I know this wasn't a long week for you, Rach, but man, it was a month for me. Damn.
1: Well, you had a lot going on.
0: I did. I had major minor surgery.
1: Mm-hmm.
0: Or minor major surgery. No, it was major minor surgery. It was definitely minor, but major to me.
2: All right. I get that.
0: Yeah. Rach got to see it today.
2: Oh, boy.
1: Yeah.
0: Yeah, Dr. Knoyer texted me and said, hey, how you doing? How you feeling? Can you send me a pic? And I'm like, hey, Rach.
1: You know, it looks pretty good.
0: Yeah. She said it looked good.
2: All right.
0: And Knoyer said it looked good.
1: Well,
0: good.
1: It's in a position, too, that obviously you should be wearing the bandage. But if for some reason you weren't, it's not like people would be like, oh, my gosh, what's going on?
0: No. I'm not quite the elephant man that I was.
2: You don't have a 30-year-old.
0: Yeah, I do at the moment. Thanks for saying that.
2: Sorry.
0: You just made it tickle. I think you made it jump.
2: It's like, oh.
0: What if what Kanoya removed was an absorbed twin I've had for 62 years?
1: There's a tooth in there. I'm fascinated by that stuff. I mean, who isn't, though? Who hears about the twin that they find and goes like, oh, who cares?
0: Right.
1: Like, I would think that gets everybody's wheels turning a little bit.
0: Mm-hmm. Yeah. The Dark Half. Anyone read that book?
3: Stephen King.
0: Yeah, that was the deal, right?
3: Yeah.
0: Yeah.
3: Evil twin. It's my... I'm shaking.
0: Oh,
3: my
0: I... Okay.
2: Like, did we spring a leak?
0: I don't have misophonia like my daughter, but I thought you were wetting your lips.
2: Ooh. That'd be awful. That'd be a lot.
0: Yeah.
3: That would be satisfying.
0: Was that a bottle of creamer?
3: It's a Prime, which is a sports drink. But I drank this last night, but it's the exact right size to mix my G Fuel energy drink.
0: Man.
3: So
0: you're all over it.
3: Recycled the bottle.
0: You definitely have the beverages going.
3: Yeah. Beverages are very important to me. I gotta get them sorted.
0: I can tell. Pardon.
3: What were you going to say, Rach?
1: Just the G Fuel energy drink. At 1 p.m. Like, what are we doing here?
3: I need energy. I'm sleepy.
1: Come on now.
0: How many have you had before that?
3: So I limit myself to one energy drink per day.
0: Oh.
1: So healthy.
3: I mean, it could
1: better.
3: Be worse.
1: It's better
2: Wasn't
1: than
2: Wasn't it like
1: several.
2: Three or four not oh, that yeah. long ago?
0: He was a dead man walking for a while.
3: Well, it was those
0: it
3: giant...
0: the only thing that kept Panera here the last 3 years.
2: Right, those lemonades.
3: I'm chasing the high of the 32-ounce charged lemonade.
0: You're never going to find it.
3: Which was rocket fuel.
1: So does the energy drink make you feel good?
3: I don't know. I would have to abstain from it to know if it made a difference.
0: I think you just defined addiction.
2: So I don't know what it does for me, but I'm going to do it.
3: But it gets me normal.
1: All right. That's not
0: That's literally
2: it gets,
0: addiction.
2: It gets you level.
3: Yeah, I know.
2: Andrew's level now.
3: I know it gets me level.
0: Gets you well?
3: Yeah. Andrew out here financially supporting Logan Paul. I know. It's fine. It's fine.
0: We're all supporting
2: what
0: somebody.
2: What did he get out of that bottle, Andrew?
3: Yeah, like what's he get out of this bottle? Like $4? I don't know.
2: No way.
0: $4.
2: They do charge a lot for those, man.
3: This was about $3.25, which is too much.
0: Yeah.
3: It's too much, but I like it. It's got that little tang from the coconut water. I like it.
0: I like a little tang.
3: I can't help it. I like it.
0: I wrote down energy drinks on my show prep today just because who saw that coming? Right? Like, I don't know how far back you have to go. But even like, okay, so Red Bull, they make $1 billion. I'm the kind.

0: kind of person, which is why I'm not rich, who goes, well, they got that one. They're never going to make another energy drink.
1: they solved it.
2: Oh, they had the idea.
0: And then for 20 years, it's just been one Yahoo after another.
1: One after the other.
0: Hey, what about this one?
3: I love energy drinks. I love
0: them. We put that together.
3: They're my favorite. I can't help it. I know they're bad for you. I know I shouldn't drink them.
1: You just like caffeine is what you like.
3: I know that it's the equivalent of like putting your heart in park and then going as hard as you can, but I just love it. You guys know how long Red Bull's been around?
0: But I just love it.
2: I'll say 25 years.
3: It was, go ahead.
0: She said 25 years.
3: I thought Wheeler was going to say
1: no.
3: The 39, 1987.
2: What?
3: Doesn't that seem like way longer ago?
0: Yes.
2: Yeah.
1: I don't think it became a thing until the 2000s, though.
3: Yeah, I was going to say, I would have honestly guessed like 2012.
1: Yeah.
3: So we got that going on.
1: Which is nice.
0: We have that.
3: We got that.
0: Hey, I wanted to briefly, I know Fridays we try to keep it pretty light, but I wanted to briefly address an email I got from a person who says they're never listening to the show again. We get quite a few of those because yesterday I called Elliot Page a he. And they're done with me, and this is, I'm just off the reservation, and they're Christian, and Elliot Page is an abomination to God, and how dare I, blah, blah, blah. And I just wanted to comment for anyone else who might feel like that. And I answered the person, and I here's what I said. I said, hey, look, I really try to respect everyone, even if I don't agree. And I said, like you. I'm an agnostic. I think your story is made up. I could be wrong. I'll find out one day, and so will you. But I respect people who are religious on and off the air. I disagree with you. I think what you're doing sometimes feels a little silly with the big hats and all, but I would defend your right to do what you do. And if someone tried to shut your church down, I would happily stand outside it. I really would. And I would try to protect your right to do and believe what you do and believe. And I think that as a non-religious person who doesn't have a team they're playing for, the best thing I can do in this life is do that for everyone. Now, if someone's a serial killer, I'm not going to stand outside and protect them. But I don't think Elliot Page is a serial killer. I think he's made a different choice in his life, and he's living it, and who am I to dead name him or, you know, call him an abomination? So I just wanted to wanted to say that on the air.
1: Here's a hot take. If you call yourself a Christian, follow the words of Jesus. I seem to recall from all my years in Catholic schools a passage in the Gospels, judge not lest ye be judged. You're pretty judgy right there. That's not what Jesus told Christians to do. That is not. It is the opposite. What's the golden rule? What is the number one commandment I give to you from Jesus? Not that hard to figure this one out, right?
0: Yeah.
1: Just treat others like you want to be treated. So you don't get to claim that if you're not going to live it. I'm sorry. It's false. You have a twisted view of what that is. Follow the words of the man that you supposedly believe is the Son of God, right? If you won't take his words into your heart and act on them, then are you even really Christian? Because those are his words. That's not an interpretation from someone in the year 500. That is a direct quote in the Bible, the holy word of God that you believe is the holy word of God, and you disregard that. Why? Where do you get the power to say, yeah, he told me not to judge anybody, but I'm going to judge anyway? So be who you say you are. Don't just say it. Don't just pretend it. Don't just go to mass. Be it. Or you don't get to judge us. You don't get to judge Elliot Page. You don't get to judge us. You don't get to judge anybody. Because the biblical teaching is that's God's job. So who are you?
0: Yeah, and you don't have to agree with it.
1: No.
0: You don't have to.
1: No, you don't have to
0: support it.
1: That's right. You do not. You do not have to. You could teach your kids what you want to teach your kids, all that. But think about that. To me, that's one of the most arrogant things I've ever heard in an email. Well, because I believe in this. Well, that's not what the person you believe in taught at all. Go find me the excerpts from the Gospels where Jesus says, yeah, but you can judge these people. Or, yeah, you can be terrible to these people. It doesn't matter what population we're talking about. I don't recall anything in there like there's an exception for something else. That's a pretty clear instruction. Don't judge other people, or that's going to come back on you.
0: Yep.
1: I would love it if more people just followed that. And by the way, a lot of Christians do. Probably the majority. Just not the ones that'll throw it in people's faces like that emailer did.
0: No, I agree. In fairness, I agree. I think that's true. Why didn't you tell me I had my glasses on the top of my head?
2: I didn't notice.
1: I didn't either.
0: Look like a ninny. Do I look like a ninny all the time? That's why you guys didn't notice? trying to find. I took a pic of this. Here it is. I don't know if you guys know about this burrito debate going on.
1: Yes.
0: Okay. You want to frame it?
1: Yeah, I can't remember who it was, but it got amplified by several politicians, right? J.D. Vance commented on it, a few other people commented, but it was a guy saying, look, I don't know why you guys are all complaining. My wife and I made burritos for $20 for our entire family for a dinner. And then there's this fight. You can't even do that. Yes, you can. No, you can't. And then there's another fight that has brewed out of that. Like, well, this just shows you that it's important to stop eating out and just make stuff yourself because you will make it cheaper yourself. And it's a fascinating thing to me because, of course, you can make burritos for a whole family for $20, which is, it's a matter of what you're going to put into it and how much you want.
0: Well, Matt Walsh, very conservative, came out and basically said, hey, prices are real. People are really struggling out here, so take it easy on going after this guy. Why is a burrito $20?
1: Right, right.
0: And then Dan Crenshaw, the guy at the eye patch, posted, just hearing about this dumb $20 burrito debate, so just thought I'd make the losers on social media angry before I go to bed. Stop whining, get a job, eat ramen like the rest of us did in college, on a budget with four roommates. The market doesn't care what you think.
2: This reminds me of 3 or 4 years ago when the economy felt really bad during the Biden administration and people were like, the economy feels bad. And Democrats in power were like, no, it doesn't. Feels good. Feels great. It's never felt better.
0: It's really good.
2: It's this exact thing, but now the Republicans
1: are doing
2: it.
1: That's the other side.
2: Because you don't want to admit when things are going poorly or when things don't feel great.
0: Yes.
2: And you're in charge. So you just go like, are you kidding me? Things are cheaper than ever. He's like, well, I don't know if that's true.
3: Remember that guy on the Capitol steps who was like, I'm eating 10 lobsters tonight, and then I'm taking a 14-hour road trip because gas prices are so cheap. They've never been this cheap before. And it's like, you're just trying to, like, I guess you're just brute forcing your way out of the question no, it's not. No, it's not.
0: You know what I think has, for me personally, become the number one problem with our government? And I think Trump has made it way, way worse, but Biden did it too.
1: Yep.
0: And I'm not saying that JFK and George Washington and Abraham Lincoln always told the truth to everyone and always told the truth to the American people. But between Biden and Trump, I feel like there's this new normal of gaslighting.
1: Yes.
0: It's not okay to gaslight anyone. I've done it. I've had it done to me. We're all familiar with what it is. It's really not okay, in my way of thinking, for a president or an administration or a government to gaslight its people.
1: Mm-hmm.
0: And I feel like for the last 6 years, 8 years, whatever it's been now, that's pretty much it's just been a steady diet of that. Iran's going great. Gas is a $1.85 in a little town in Iowa.
1: Joe's
0: what are you guys
1: totally
0: complaining
1: fine.
0: About? He's doing trigonometry.
1: He did four cartwheels earlier.
0: Well, he juggles, you know.
2: Well, if you admit something's wrong, then you have to take accountability. And no one wants to take accountability. And that's nonpartisan, the avoidance of accountability and power.
1: Yeah.
2: That's just how our society functions nowadays.
0: Yeah, I can do that.
1: Yeah.
0: I don't need you to do that.
2: Right.
0: I can avoid responsibility all day long. I'm looking for someone better than me.
1: Mm-hmm.
0: To do the big jobs.
3: Yeah,
2: they're
3: someone
2: not,
3: who
2: the,
3: could
2: that,
3: represent
2: that's the secret, though. You. The secret is they are not better than
1: no,
2: us.
1: No, they're,
0: which
1: they're
0: is
1: worse.
0: Learning.
2: They're not.
1: Yeah, they're worse in many ways because they put themselves and their parties ahead of 330 million people.
0: Yeah. Yep. Tell you guys about my friends at Bethesda. This is something that, sadly, most of you out there, you know, I will do this little stick with my live endorsements. They're like, oh, you guys probably don't need Windows. Well, sadly, most of us are going to need elder care, and most of us are going to need to provide elder care for our parents, grandparents. I've been through it twice with both my mom and my dad, with mixed results. And as I told you, when my mom was in rehab, they handed me a piece of paper with 20 names on it with a star system. And I picked the top one, which is Bethesda. And thank God I did. Lucked out. And I think the world of those guys. I'm now a part of them. I do the No One Dies Alone, the vigils with people in hospice. So I'm like on the inside. I'm there. I'm seeing it on the inside. I'm not just on the outside looking in. I trust them. I think you can trust them. And if you're facing this right now, what I can offer you is Michelle, who has been an executive at Bethesda for 31 years, and she's a very good person, really like Michelle, and she would be happy to meet with you in person or to get on the phone with you and just not just sell you Bethesda, but walk you through the entire system. Here's how it works. Here's what to look out for. Here's why some places are 10 grand a month and others are 30 grand a month. Here's what you get. Here's what you don't get. Go to BethesdaHealth.org, hit the Contact Us button, let them know who you are from the DGS, would like to talk to Michelle.
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0: 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You know what's wonderful? Friendship. And you know who is my best friend today? Rach. She not only helped me with my wound and my major minor surgery, but she literally gave me half her lunch today.
1: Oh, she did. That was very nice.
0: It's like a PSA.
2: I love you, Dave.

0: I love you too. And I love your sandwich. It was really good.
1: Like 2 days ago, I got the sandwich out and Dave was like, whoa, that is a good looking sandwich. But you already had a lunch that day, so I've been keeping you in mind when making my sandwiches in the morning.
0: I'm not saying that you were a mess before, Kurt, but your lunch game is advanced.
1: Well, so he has been like fasting until like 3 p.m. when he gets off of work. So I've been making myself and him a sandwich. I like to have a sandwich waiting for him when he gets home. So that's been like a huge motivator for me to pack a good lunch every day. Because I'm like, well, he needs a good snack when he gets home.
0: Very nice. Very nice.
1: Thanks.
0: Let me grab this. Coming up, I had to bend over. And when you're 61, you can't bend over.
2: You gotta make a noise. I know. I can feel it. That's why I laughed, because I make those noises all the time.
0: And here's the thing. 10% of the noises I make are uncontrollable. They just happen. 90% are completely performative when no one's around.
1: Yeah.
0: I can be completely alone and get up off my couch or something and be, ugh, and I'm like, who am I doing this for?
3: I thought about that recently, actually. I did some sort of an action where I was like, ugh! And I was like, no one is around. Could I have done that silently, or is this now involuntary?
0: You know what I think it is? Like, these studies have shown, Wheels had this story earlier this year, that when you curse, it helps you lift more weight in the gym, and it helps pain. Mm. And I think, like that helps creaky bodies.
3: Sure.
2: Okay.
0: Yeah.
4: I don't disagree at all.
3: I buy it.
0: So after the bottom of the hour break, we have a special guest, Dakota Stevenson. I'm just going to read you the first paragraph of an email they sent to me. Dave, I've listened to you for many years. I have a kid here. He's 28 years old. He has cerebral palsy. He knows as much about the Cardinals in baseball as all the guys I hear in your station. He's really good at it. His birthday is coming up on August 11th. Any way we can get him a minute or two on to talk baseball with one of your guys, this would make this kid's life. And he's here.
4: Yeah, he's cool.
1: Ooh,
0: he's in the green room.
1: Birthday's in a couple days.
0: Yeah.
1: Exciting.
0: Day before Trish's.
1: Yeah, and Kurt's.
0: That's right.
1: Kurt and Trish have the same birthday.
0: It's a big week.
1: And when I introduced them, I said, you guys have the same birthday.
0: And knowing them both, they probably both went,
1: yeah, they were both like, that's nice. You care way more than we do.
0: Very nice. Very nice. I'm going to do this a little bit early here, Rach.
1: Okay.
0: Tell you guys about Mosby Building Arts. 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
4: The summer feel making a comeback. It's going to be around for a couple of days. Partly sunny skies going through the afternoon. Maybe a spot shower or thunder shower, but very limited. Temperatures upper 80s. Let's think about 88. Tonight, partly cloudy skies. 80s this evening, 72 for the low. Weekend looks like summertime. Nothing extreme Saturday. Mostly sunny skies, 89. 74 and humid Saturday night. And Sunday, sunny, 93 degrees. Hanging around 95. Monday and again on Tuesday. From the Saliga Heating and Cooling Weather Center, I'm meteorologist Dave Murray on 104.1 FM, KMOX.
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0: the bumper music. If you're online, you can. But if you can, all day we're playing my first set from the Dave Glover Band. Our gig is next Sunday, the 16th, at Frankie Martin's in Cottleville from 7 p.m. to 10 p.m. So come on out. And I think you're going to have a really good time.
1: Not the Rolling Stones song, though. That was
0: I wasn't even going to mention that.
1: I was just going to laugh. I didn't want people to show up and be like, I can't wait to hear the Stones.
0: Yeah.
1: That was
0: my guest in studio is Dakota Stephens. Stephen, right?
2: Yes.
0: Plural, not plural?
2: Stephens.
0: Stephens, got it. And his mom, Kelly, is here, and his dad, Nathan, and his friend, Roy Kilberg, are in the green room. And, so one of you, I'm not sure which one, sent me an email and telling me about Dakota, and his 28th birthday is coming up next Tuesday, and that he has cerebral palsy, and he's a baseball nut. And we spent a good amount of time with Dakota before the show.
3: We're brothers from another mother, man.
4: Yeah, we are.
3: I mean, if you're seeing us on the stream, we got a couple of gingers here. We're in the same club.
0: And this is my favorite thing that's happened all year. Is Kelly said, you can ask him anything. He knows everything. And I'm like, who won the World Series in 1998?
3: Yeah.
0: And he goes, Yankees.
3: Yep.
0: And then Wheels walks up. I go, hey, who won the World Series in 98? He goes, the Diamondbacks.
3: Yep.
0: And
3: Wheels turns around and go, nope, I was wrong.
0: Wheels was wrong.
3: I should have trusted Dakota.
2: Yeah, Yankees.
0: So this goes all the way back to your childhood, Dakota?
2: Yes. I've been a baseball fan ever since I could remember. And I really want to do this for a living. So if I can get my foot in the door to hopefully get that started, that'd be great.
0: That's great. What would you like to do?
2: Scouting or like in the front office.
0: Yeah.
2: Yeah.
0: What is your sub's expertise in baseball? Like, what would you bring to the job if you were in the front office of the Cardinals?
2: Oh, I'd be really aggressive.
3: So I love it.
2: I kind of like the proactive approach that we're currently under construction with our minor league system. I kind of like that. And the fact that Chaim Bloom is prioritizing quality players over quantity players.
0: Yeah, I agree. Big change. I don't know Mr. Mosaylock like Kevin does. I always liked him. He's always very kind to me. But there towards the end, he was definitely a little lackadaisical for me.
2: Yeah, yeah.
0: And Chaim seems to, his nature seems more aggressive.
2: Yeah.
0: So I like the start.
2: Me and him would get along great.
0: Yeah, you guys would get along great. Maybe we can set it up so you can meet him. So
2: there we go.
0: You can give him an elevator pitch.
2: That'd be awesome.
0: Here's why you need to hire me.
2: Yeah. That's awesome. Thank you.
0: Yeah. So you have a goal of visiting all the stadiums.
2: Yes.
0: Yeah. Where... So you've been to Busch, you've been to Atlanta. And where else?
2: And on the 10th, I'm going to Cincinnati.
0: Nice.
2: To Great American Ballpark. Or Small Park.
3: Yeah, the Great American Small Park. Nailed it.
0: Where's your dream stadium?
2: My dream stadium? Toronto.
0: Yeah, how come?
2: I don't know, I always liked Canada for some reason.
0: Yeah.
2: And I've always kind of wanted to go to Canada, but... If I work there, I figure I have a reason to go.
0: There you go.
3: Yeah. Toronto's really nice.
2: Yeah.
3: It's a great city. It's a cool ballpark. And then you got the CN Tower. Do you like heights?
2: No.
3: Oh, well. They got the CN Tower next door, which is kind of like going up in the Sears Tower in Chicago. It's super high. You get to stand out over glass and look down.
0: That's so weird. We're literally talking about that at my band practice last night.
3: Really?
0: Yeah.
3: Wow.
0: Yeah. So you're a Cardinals guy.
2: Yes.
0: Do you have other favorite teams? Maybe an AL team that you root for?
2: Yankees probably.
0: Okay.
3: So like the two godfathers.
2: Yeah. Godfathers.
3: One of the American League, one of the National League, yeah.
2: Yeah. Although we need a salary cap in baseball.
0: Oh boy, here we go.
3: Don't start me. Don't start on me.
0: Yeah. Now the gingers are gonna fight.
3: No, we're not gonna fight.
2: I was listening to you on the way here.
3: Yeah, on Gas House.
2: Yeah. Yeah. You're like, and I totally agree with you. We need a salary cap in baseball. Because it's really an uneven playing field in my opinion.
3: Yeah, I think the answer is the revenue sharing side.
2: Yeah.
3: Where the Dodgers and all that, because the caps, what the main function of a cap, like in the NFL and in the NBA, is typically it locks in costs so that the franchises are more valuable. But that doesn't do anything for me as a fan. That just means when the owner sells it, he's going to make more money.
2: Yeah.
3: And when we look at limits, though, we're on the same side, because if you punish teams for going too far, or not going far enough. That's the other part, right?
2: Yeah,
3: get the Pirates, get those teams and kick them in the pants a little bit.
2: There needs to be a floor, too.
3: Like, yes.
2: Yeah.
3: Yeah. So what they got to do, right, is shrink the gap between
2: For sure, the
3: Dodgers and Yankees and the Pirates and the Rockies or whatever.
2: Yeah.
0: Kelly, I think we can leave at this point.
3: Yeah.
0: I don't think they need us anymore.
3: Listen, you know me. We could do this all day.
2: Yeah. I'm game.
0: I've only known him 10 minutes. And
3: he's me. Yes. We're the same.
0: Yes, I know. So, Kelly, tell us a little bit about Dakota.
1: Well, he's a little harsh.
0: We prefer aggressive.
3: Yeah. Hey, okay. Like I said, he's my brother from another mother.
1: Right. He's pretty harsh when it comes to the sports and the players.
0: Pretty opinionated.
1: Oh yes.
0: Yeah. Would you agree with that assessment?
2: Oh yes.
0: Like for example, is there someone that you don't care for?
2: Ooh.
3: Doesn't have to be a Cardinal. It could be anybody.
2: It doesn't have.
0: It could be Rachel. Maybe just took a dislike to her.
2: I would like this guy if he was on our team, but I can't say I can't

0: stand him, but Pete Carl Armstrong.
1: Yeah. There you go.
2: Yeah, you're not alone.
0: Yeah. Or not alone. Wilson Contreras, but he was pretty good.
2: Yeah, he was great here. Yeah.
0: I mean, he was great here, but playing against him, as a nightmare.
2: Yeah, you don't like playing against him. Nobody likes that.
1: I got to tell you something. You strike me as the kind of guy that if you were a pro ball player, you would be that kind of guy.
0: I would get, yes. Nolan Arenado type, yeah.
1: You'd be getting heckled. Yeah.
0: I take a few to the chin.
2: The hometown team chants your name and the visitors want to drill you.
0: Yeah. Take a few to the chin. But it's worth it.
1: What position would you play if you played?
0: Shortstop.
2: All right.
1: There you go.
0: Mason Wynn.
1: Go right for the top.
2: Yep.
0: Look out, buddy.
1: Coming for him. Yeah. So I know baseball is your thing, but do you follow other sports?
0: Yeah, football and a little bit of hockey.
1: Yeah.
0: But it actually depends on the season.
1: Yeah.
0: I'm more of a seasonal guy.
1: Yeah.
0: Yeah. My team right now in football is the Atlanta Falcons.
1: Okay. Interesting.
0: Bijan Robinson.
2: Bijan Robinson. Yeah.
0: Bijan Robinson just signed a contract extension.
2: He did. He was the highest paid running back in NFL history for half a day.
0: Half a day.
2: Because then my guy Jahmyr Gibbs beat him.
1: Oh, okay.
0: We'll take that half a day though.
2: But those two are legit, like unbelievable rock stars.
0: Yeah. His make you miss ability is just awesome. And he's very religious.
2: Oh, I didn't know that.
0: He's very religious.
1: Yeah, I'm just interrupting them at this point. We're just getting in their way.
2: Yep.
1: So, Dakota, I'm curious. Your seemingly savant abilities for baseball facts.
0: Yes.
1: To you, is it truly like you just have this quirk in your brain, or you just work that hard?
0: I'm just extremely passionate, and I want to give the glow of knowledge about baseball to everyone that I meet, because we need more baseball savants, if you will.
1: Yeah. How about that?
2: Look at that. Play on the website, too. The best website for baseball fans.
0: Yes.
1: Man, if Kelly and Nathan were here, you should adopt Dakota. And just travel the world.
2: You can imagine, Dave, would you like to go in a car ride with us? Like,
1: no.
2: Drive to
1: No. I'll pay for the plane tickets.
0: I have a quick metric.
1: Okay.
0: I have, among J.J. Weatherholt, our second baseman, is the second player among active players in outs above average, which is a fielding metric that gives you a player's fielding ability.
1: Uh-huh.
0: So he's ranked number 20th, which is two behind the leader, Pete Carl Armstrong.
1: Oh.
2: Yeah.
0: Yeah.
1: You need to take that guy out.
0: He'll get that by this year.
1: Who do you like in the minors? Who would you like to see them bring up this year, and who would you like just to see brought up?
0: Josh Baez.
2: Yeah. Soon.
0: Joshua Baez.
2: I think it'll be soon.
0: Hopefully by the end of this month.
1: Yeah.
2: I would think they're going to wait till after August 15th.
0: Yeah, for sure.
2: Because then they can keep his rookie of the year eligibility for next year.
0: Yep.
3: Dakota, how do you stay up on your research? Do you have like a routine you go into every day? Like, I'm going to check this place. I'm going to check this place.
0: It's just a constant stream. I just have it constantly playing in the background. Mm-hmm. Yeah.
4: That's all he does. Immersion. And listen to baseball.
2: Sounds familiar.
0: Bernie Miklas also. Yeah.
1: We should have had Bernie on.
2: Yeah.
1: Yeah, he'd really enjoy talking to Dakota.
0: I'd really enjoy talking to him.
1: Well, we'd probably make that happen.
0: Big fan.
1: Yeah, we know people. So who are some of your favorite personalities? Like, you want to be a broadcaster or you want to be with the team? Like, who do you listen to? Who do you like?
0: Ooh.
1: And it can be another station, too. It's cool.
0: Old school. Are you talking about like baseball announcers and stuff?
1: Yeah.
0: Like Harry Carey.
1: Sure.
2: All right.
0: Harry Carey. Or back in the day, Bob Uecker.
2: All right. So you like the funny guys.
0: Yeah.
2: All right. So like you want to be in the broadcast booth like Harry Carey was back in the day drinking beers.
0: Yeah.
2: Drinking some old styles when he was in Chicago, some Buds when he was here.
0: That's me.
2: All right.
0: That's me.
2: All right.
1: So you're too young to have heard him live, but have you gone back and listened to much of Jack Buck and Mike Shannon?
0: Yes. I'm taking Joe Buck's job.
1: There you go. Joe doesn't need it. I know Joe. Joe doesn't need it anymore.
2: Joe's good.
1: Yeah. Joe's been mailing
2: his going into the Hall of Fame. He's good.
1: He's fine.
0: He's got the, what is it? The Frick Award?
2: Yeah, the Ford C. Frick Award.
0: Ford C. Frick Award.
1: Careful saying that.
2: Yeah. And

0: Enunciate clearly. It's a good lesson on live radio.
1: First lesson.
0: If it's a podcast, it's okay, because you know I edit it out later. But
1: yeah. So it's been great meeting you. Anyone out there in Radioland you want to say hey to?
2: Oh, just a big shout out to all my friends and family back home. Thank you for the support, and thankful to be here, and God bless y'all.
1: That's awesome, buddy. So,
0: he's too nice to be my brother.
1: Oh, he's definitely the nicer brother. So, I read people pretty well. I'm reading Kelly like he's hiding something. You're not getting the full Dakota experience here. Yeah. All right. Great to meet you, man.
2: Great to meet you,
1: Come
2: buddy.
1: Back anytime.
2: Thank you, buddy.

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0: Sun came a wax 149. That was big fun.
1: Yeah, that was nice.
2: Yeah, that was great.
0: Yeah.
2: It's nice knowing there's another brother out there.
0: I just love that Dakota's mom, the very first thing she said about him was, oh, he's really harsh. That's pretty awesome. That's pretty great. I also have a mea culpa. It's not my usual mea culpa, which is usually fairly profound. This is a little mea culpa. But as I said, my best friend Rach shared her lunch with me today, and it was from Aldi's, and they're the best grapes I've ever had. So I apologize for saying that Aldi's looks like what a Schnucks would look like if the if the end times came.
1: Aldi has so much good stuff.
3: Here's the thing. Aldi is maybe my favorite grocery store. I love going there.
0: I know you love it.
3: It's a terrible experience to go there. The coin cart thing is weird, and I don't like it. And it can be a little hard to navigate the store sometimes and find stuff. And they are very late adopters to the self-checkout concept, in that there's only... I've only ever been to one Aldi that had self-checkout, and so it can be difficult when there's often just one, and this is not the employee's fault, but there's often just one employee staffed at the, you know, the aisle at the checkout, and so you just have to sometimes wait in an extremely long line.
0: Yeah.
3: And then they don't have, you know, bags or anything, so I always forget, so then I'm just like holding stuff like a goober.
0: I think that's your next live endorsement.
3: Again, most of that is just my fault. But
1: shop at Aldi, it sucks.
3: Shop at Aldi, you're gonna get the best food.
0: Experience.
3: You're gonna get the best food for the best price, and you're not really gonna have a great time when you're there.
0: Best grapes I've ever had.
3: Yeah, they're enormous.
1: Yummy.
3: Yeah,
1: they've got really good produce. There are things that I will still be like, okay, I'm gonna get that at Schnucks or Deerberg's or what have you. But for my for my produce and my fun things, I've been going to Aldi.
0: Nice.
1: It's nice.
0: You know how every day is a national this or that day? Today's a really good one. Anyone my age, when I say this phrase, it'll bring back so many memories. Today is National Water Balloon Day.
4: All right.
1: Oh, nice.
0: Man, when I was a kid, cue the music. It's old guy time. But... when I was a kid, we didn't have all this electronics. When a mom or dad would pull out water balloons, oh my God.
2: The greatest.
0: The greatest.
2: And you have to underfill them a little bit.
0: Yeah, there's a science.
2: Because if you fill it to the way you want to, you can't throw it. It'll just explode in your hand.
0: Here's another one, too. When Phoebe was small, they had, and I'm sure now they have something even better, but they had this attachment you put on your hose that would fill up like 80 water balloons at once.
2: Mm-hmm. What?
0: Yeah. And like, okay.
3: That's no fun.
0: I'm old school. You got to put it on the end of the hose. You got to pop a couple, right?
2: Nah, give me that little fancy tool.
0: I'm surprised at that. I thought you were less of a wussy.
2: Yeah, no. I'm all about volume. How many can we have so we can have our battle, dude? I'm not all about like two water balloons. I need 12.
0: Yeah, but it takes you all day to fill them up. That's half
2: not
0: the fun.
2: Not with that tool.
0: I know, but it's fun to fill them.
2: More fighting, less filling.
3: We should rename Redbird Rush Hour Battle Dudes.
2: Yeah.
0: Battle Dudes.
3: Because he said, we got to have our battle dude.
2: Yeah.
3: And I was like, he is a battle dude.
2: It's going to be my podcast.
0: Learned something interesting about the Ritz-Carlton today.
1: What's that?
2: They don't have Ritz crackers?
0: For years now, they've had this... rule, whatever you want to call it, that no one else has. And that is, at the Ritz-Carlton, any employee, a maid, a janitor, any employee, if they receive a complaint from someone staying at the Ritz, they can fix that person's complaint up to $2,000. If it would take $2,000 to make this person happy, they don't have to go to management.
2: Oh.
0: They don't have to go to the GM. They can just do it on their own authority. Let me fix that for you. That's something.
2: What's that, like two nights stay at a Ritz-Carlton?
0: Well. Yeah.
1: Well, that's cool. And
2: no,
1: you know what?
2: Cool.
1: I bet they don't.

0: have a bunch. Well, maybe they do, but it seems likely that they wouldn't have a bunch of like useless management at that point. You know what I mean? Yeah. It's like if the average worker is just more empowered to make decisions, then you don't need like a middle manager type situation as much.
1: Speaking of hotels, are our friends who make the fragrances for the Four Seasons coming in?
0: Yes, we are. I think Andrew's setting up a...
2: It's in negotiation. We're just waiting to figure out. I'm waiting to hear back on exactly the right time they want.
1: But okay.
2: Yeah, it is. We got them.
1: Okay. Because I need one of those candles.
2: Yeah.
1: I'm telling you. I'm happy to pay. That thing was so great. You walk into the Four Seasons or any nice hotel, and you get hit with that happy smell.
2: Mm-hmm.
1: Speaking of unhappy smells, what's going on in our parking garage?
2: Yeah,
0: it smell
2: awful.
0: Like cheese.
2: It smells like Easy Mac powder.
1: See, I thought it smelled like manure. It. Like when I worked on the farm.
2: Maybe Kraft mac and cheese just smells like manure.
1: It could be.
2: Won't stop me from eating. Also, the freezer here is the worst smell on the planet of Earth.
3: Yeah, I thought freezing stuff killed stink.
2: I thought that too. But whatever is going on in our company freezer is more powerful than the
1: concept of freezing.
2: Yeah. The law of chemical reactions.
3: Yeah.
1: Interesting. 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
4: At 2 o'clock, it's a cloudy sky downtown at the Arch, right now 86 degrees. The Senate has confirmed Cameron Hamilton as head of the embattled Federal Emergency Management Agency. The former Navy SEAL is returning to the agency he briefly led last year. FEMA's future has been uncertain since President Trump threatened to eliminate it. Hamilton's nomination suggests the president may be moving on from that idea, but the administration is proposing major changes in federal disaster response. St. Louis County Assessor Jake Zimmerman is looking ahead to November after his win this week as the Democratic nominee for county executive.
5: I think I've had a pretty consistent message all year, which is that we need to end the drama, take the temperature down, get county elected officials working together again, and try and do the taxpayers' business.
4: Zimmerman on the Chris and Amy show admits he's a geek and that leaning into that is just him being him. Zimmerman will face Republican County Councilman Dennis Hancock in the fall. The portion of the Big River about an hour south of St. Louis is testing positive for high levels of E. coli. It comes after the Leadwood Wastewater Treatment Facility's outdated equipment failed and released only partially treated wastewater into the river, according to Bradley Ledbetter, Southeast Regional Director of the Missouri Department of Natural Resources.
6: The E. coli limits that we have obtained do show an exceedance of the city's permitted limits.
4: When the department tested the river on Monday, water located downstream from the facility tested for the highest levels E. coli that the test can measure. Water upstream tested three times over levels the DNR deems unsafe for swimming. 96 cases of people with the cyclospora parasite showing up in the MU healthcare system. Dr. Taylor Nelson of MU Healthcare says cases are leveling off in Michigan, one of the worst hit states. That could be good news for Missouri.
7: And so I would be hopeful, you know, now we're several weeks out from the recall, that we would start to see a decline, you know, and I guess in a state where you're seeing a lot of cases, that would be really hopefully indicative of seeing a peak and a decline sort of follow along in other states.
4: The symptoms of the parasite are stomach discomfort, watery diarrhea for prolonged periods, and also causing dehydration. ABC News medical contributor Dr. Alok Patel says the worst of the outbreak is hopefully behind us.
8: Cases do seem to be going down. It partially could be from consumer behavior, but hand washing is not really going to stop the parasitic infection. Washing your produce only goes so far as well because it's stubborn. It's sticky and it hangs on to foods, but it likely might be from just cutting off the supply.
4: Republican Senator Bill Cassidy of Louisiana says he'll vote for Todd Blanche as attorney general, likely paving the way for Blanche to be confirmed to lead President Trump's Justice Department. President Trump says a federal appeals court's decision that he cannot build a $400 million ballroom at the White House without congressional approval is unjust. The president says he'll be appealing the decision to the U.S. Supreme Court. The Dow from Stiefel is up 102 points, just updated 99 points to 53,985.
9: The summer feel making a comeback. It's going to be around for a couple of days. Partly sunny skies going through the afternoon. Maybe a spot shower or thunder shower, but very limited. Temperatures upper 80s. Let's think about 88. Tonight, partly cloudy skies. 80s this evening, 72 for the low. Weekend looks like summertime. Nothing extreme Saturday. Mostly sunny skies, 89. 74 and humid Saturday night. Sunday sunny, 93 degrees. Hanging around 95 Monday and again on Tuesday. From the Saliga Heating and Cooling Weather Center, I'm meteorologist Dave Murray on 104.1 FM. KMOX.
4: 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I'm Michael Calhoun, KMOX News.
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2: But you can't. So
3: he's like, conceivably, could one band member give this to another band member?
2: Right. If you're singing really loud next to a guy that's got a parasite. But no, they had, I don't think they misdiagnosed him, but they didn't diagnose it for, you know, a few weeks.
3: Mm-hmm. Oh.
2: And they finally did the test, and like, sure enough, there it was.
3: Man.
2: And he can't trace it back. You know, he said when the whole thing started, he's like, well, I'm done with lettuce. And it ordered a couple things that had lettuce on it, took it off, but even that could have been enough.
3: Yeah.
2: So, but look out. It's out there.
3: Yeah, it's just in the news. It's pretty busy in Missouri right now.
2: Certainly is.
4: Yeah. I've got that audio whenever you want to do it.
2: Yeah, I want to play this for Wheeler. Did you hear about this story, Wheels, where the Philadelphia Phillies auctioned off the ability to come into the booth? Mm-hmm. Did you see the story?
3: I did.
2: Okay, so I want people to hear this. So this is the sound of the guy who bought his right at the auction to sit in on the booth.
5: We're pleased to welcome Lewis Cobb from Medford Lakes, New Jersey. He is our Phillies' fantastic auction winner. He outbid the competition to spend an inning and do some play-by-play in the booth. And Lewis, welcome. Glad to have you here.
6: Thank you, Scott. It's a thrill to be here. It's a lifelong dream to be in the Phillies broadcast booth. So here we go. Painter with the first pitch to Ortiz. It's in there for strike one call. Phillies with two in the bottom of the second to take the lead. As we start the top of the third now, Painter delivers. It's bounced foul.
2: Pretty good.
6: Towards the Phillies.
2: Pretty good.
3: It's not bad.
2: Yeah.
3: I mean, it's a bit of an imitation,
2: mm-hmm.
3: but it's good.
7: Yeah. Are you saying that you don't think that's his real voice?
3: Yeah, I don't think he talks like that. I've never met the man, but I don't think he talks like that. But it's the right pace, right? Like, a lot of it, when you listen to, like, a John Rooney, you listen to Jack Buck when he was calling games, like, a lot of what's so great about them is that pacing,
2: yeah,
3: right? Because baseball and basketball and football and hockey, they're all different. And having the pace is kind of giving your fans that are listening on the radio especially,
2: yeah,
3: the feeling of the action, right? So when you're calm, it's calm. But when things start to heat up, you pick up. I think that's really cool.
2: Yeah,
3: he clearly put in a lot of work to prepare for that.
2: I have always said when I like would give talks at colleges or high schools or such for people who wanted to be creatives, Rach did a couple of those with me, I always tell them that the magic to being a play-by-play guy or hosting a radio show or doing stand-up or playing in a band, anything that's performance, is your comfort, your true comfort,
3: yeah,
2: not your fake comfort.
3: Right.
2: And you only get comfortable by doing whatever it is mm-hmm. you're doing and sucking at it mm-hmm. and failing at it and realizing that you didn't die and it's okay. And then you find your voice. And that's what we have, like, with Ricky and John. We had, of course, with Buck and Shannon. Mm-hmm. They were very talented, but by the end of their careers, they were just so comfortable.
3: Yeah.
2: And just listening to them, half the time I didn't even clock what they were saying. It was just that mellifluous sound of their voices just was so comforting.
3: Yeah. And it's like, that. Obviously, it applies to broadcasting, but when we have Davide in with the artists, it's the same thing, right? You have to fail. You have to take criticism. You have to find out what people do and don't like, and then you keep progressing from there. Anything that you're going to do as far as, like, producing music, you're using your voice, doing something athletically, it's the same thing for a baseball player.
2: Sure.
3: You got to fail. Like, all right, this is my batting stance, and like, oh, man, that doesn't work. Maybe we should tweak that. Maybe you got to change that. Like, that's the same thing with how you throw and how you run. So that's a universal thing, I think, is the more you do something, you got to get the feedback. You got to figure out what doesn't work so you can start to eliminate those things. What does work, you lean into, and then you build around that.
2: In a related topic, like I said, we had band practice last night.

0: And I played drums my whole life, and I'm playing drums on several songs per set. But I've never played drums and sang backup, and I've never done harmonies. And I'm doing those things now, and I'm having a blast with it. But what I noticed last night, because you know how people, everyone thinks that you're the main character, right? And if, say, you're going to a wedding, you think, I have to look amazing because everyone's going to be looking at me. And the truth is, no one's looking at you.
1: No.
0: They're looking at themselves.
1: They're all the main character, too.
0: Yes. And last night, we're running through a song, and I'm playing, and I'm singing, and I realize I'm not listening to these guys at all. I am totally focused on my part. Am I doing this right? Sound okay? You know what I mean? And like, that's just such a truism in life. Mm-hmm. Just relax. No one's all that interested in you, which I find incredibly comforting.
1: You always joke like, how am I the way I am? It's partly that. Because I know most people don't care about what I'm doing, saying, wearing.
0: Yeah.
1: You're walking down the street. Nobody's going, what's up with that guy? They're just not. They're thinking about their own thing.
0: Mm-hmm. Vic says, you've got Eric Knost as a drummer. He's so good. I got to tell you, Vic, I've been trying to help him. I've been trying to help Eric. No, Eric's fantastic. He's the opposite of me. I'm completely instinct. And Eric, like, went to school for it, has his PhD. Like, he's a true musician.
1: Right.
0: And so funny. Like, last night, and they do this. And I told them after this happened, I'm like, I think you guys are just effing with me. I really do. Because we'll be doing a song, and they're like, what are you playing there? Is that an F major seventh diminished? And they're like, no, it's a sixth. And they're like, oh, I didn't realize that you had flattened the, and I'm just like, you're making this up. No one knows these things. That's not a real thing.
1: It's like twins with their secret language.
0: There's no such thing as an F minor diminished ninth chord. Just shut up.
2: Did you say stop showing off?
0: I did.
2: It's not cute.
1: You guys, oh, look, Smarty Pants is over here.
3: Sure.
2: Oh, it's so cool how you dedicated your life to this craft and now you're really good at it. Oh,
1: I don't even know stuff.
0: Good for you.
4: No one's impressed.
0: Betty.
2: All your blood, sweat, and tears are paying off.
0: Oh, look at you. Look at Mr. Proficient at what I do. Okay. Yeah. It's all getting in line to congratulate you. Meanwhile, I'm over here just faking an open G chord.
2: You deserve every bit of success. Yes, yes.
4: You're like, I actually kept all my blood, sweat, and tears. Thank you. And now I have the most.
2: Yeah.
4: So which one of us is really ahead?
0: I have so much more room in my brain I didn't fill with music theory.
2: Have you guys ever seen those TikToks that are like, at the end of the day, no one's ever going to notice those hours you spent and all that time you were working, because I didn't do any of that.
0: I just find it threatening. So do a little DJS happy hour, right? You want to go?
2: Yes. Have you guys ever fully created your own recipe for something from scratch? Like, had an idea and been like, I'm going to have to implement this myself.
0: Well, I had my great cherry pie cheesecake idea, which I have yet to implement.
2: That is a good idea.
1: Yeah. We seriously need to do that. You don't even need to make the cherry pie, right? You just buy that and then
0: I don't have to make anything.
1: Yeah, well,
0: just smoosh two things together. That's how I roll.
2: Because right now, and I hope no one is listening.
0: They're not.
2: I would like to perhaps make a homemade ice cream cake for the first time.
1: Oh.
2: But I want to use the Fat Boy Churro ice cream sandwiches as like the base.
1: Ooh.
2: But then I'm like, how would I do this exactly? So I'm trying to think of like the best ice cream to go with that and how I would put this all together. I'm not like cooking something. I'm not making something from scratch, but I'm coming up with the flavor profiles on my own.
0: Wait, you want to make homemade ice cream?
2: I want to make a homemade ice cream cake.
0: Cake, okay.
2: And then a lot of times people will make homemade ice cream cakes and they'll just kind of like layer ice cream sandwiches and like Cool Whip or something. I would like to maybe do like a bottom layer of the Fat Boys sandwiches because those are really good. And then like maybe like a layer of like caramel ice cream, layer Cool Whip.
4: I feel like no one wants to hear this.
0: Yeah.
1: No.
4: But the best thing to go with churro sandwiches like that, it's going to be vanilla. It's just going to be vanilla ice cream.
1: They're going to be in the sandwich, though. Like, vanilla ice cream is in there.
2: Yeah, the vanilla's in there, and then it has big, like, caramel swirls in it.
1: Yeah.
2: So then I'm like, for the top layer, should I go, like,

0: like more.
1: You want to put like a little caramel? Sheet of cake on there and then more on top?
0: A sheet of ice cream sandwich, like, yes.
1: No, that and then cake and then more ice cream.
0: I'm worried the cake would get soggy.
1: Oh, that's true. I didn't think of that.
2: Typical Wheeler.
1: I'm just saying, this all
2: he
1: sounds good.
2: He never thinks of the stuff.
1: No, she's put some ideas in my head now. I think I have to play with this. This is fun.
2: Well, instead of ice cream sandwiches and cake, like you tripled it and then...
1: Like when you get an ice cream cake from a Baskin Robbins, there's sometimes a lot of cake in there or a little bit of cake in there somewhere.
0: I've only ever had Dairy Queen ice cream cake. Same. And then my sister-in-law, Sarah, has made homemade ice cream cake before. And if I'm remembering correctly, it was kind of like a dupe of the Dairy Queen ice cream.
2: Why don't we
0: cake?
2: Eat right. ice cream cakes more?
0: I know.
1: Good question.
0: It's a great question.
3: Now, maybe a stupid question.
1: Probably because they cost $97.
3: But is the cake being soggy, is that really that much of a concern? Because it's all getting eaten in a big lump scoop, right?
0: Well, I'm not going to eat the whole thing.
1: Right, you
0: got to
1: think about this lasting. But you're going to be putting it in the freezer.
3: So. Well, that's fair.
0: Right.
3: I forgot other people don't eat entire cakes in one sitting.
1: What about actual churros between that?
0: This is an idea.
1: See? Brainstorm.
2: Maybe crumble them up.
0: Or even just like adorn the top with some chunks.
1: There you go. Rach has got it.
2: Like the crispy onions on the top of a green bean salad.
1: Rach, you just nailed it.
0: I think we're putting something together.
1: See, this
0: here,
1: is what
0: boys.
1: Happens when you get smart brains together. You come up with ideas.
2: This is what happens with the smart brains.
1: This is how they built the bomb.
2: Andrew's like, but why wouldn't you just put it in a big funnel?
3: I know. I'm over here like, well, you gotta remember, you're gonna be putting your whole face directly into the cake.
0: It all fits in the trough. It's fine.
1: Yeah. I mean, it's
2: the trough.
3: And the cake's only gonna be on the table for about 2 minutes. Yeah. So it's like, are you really that worried about it being soggy?
2: What are you trying to impress, Rage? Just put it in my mouth.
1: There's not going to be leftovers.
3: Whoever's eating is going to be laying under the table and having it pushed through a hole to fall directly into their mouth anyway.
4: So when are you going to do this?
0: For someone's birthday next week who may have been mentioned earlier in the show.
2: Oh, gotcha.
0: Because my birthday was just recently, but... he got me like a wonderful cake, but it's big, so we're still eating.
1: Nice.
0: Still.
1: Yeah,
0: and I'm like, well, that's like two similar cakes because we like similar cakes.
1: Right, right.
0: That's back to back.
1: Trying to change it up a little bit.
0: Yeah, that's what I'm thinking. Like, I mean, it's an embarrassment of riches to be like, we have too much birthday cake around here, but
2: add some ice cream to it.
0: Yeah, but maybe switching it up with a different kind of.
3: I think the funniest relationship flex I've ever heard is, well, we just like similar cakes.
1: Yeah.
3: We're just bonded in that way.
2: She's just lording that over us.
0: If you find your twin flame, you're going to be eating the same cakes all the time.
1: But if one person
3: when you
1: likes,
3: meet your mirror, it's like, you just like the same cakes.
1: Yeah, but if one person's like strawberry shortcake, the other wants German chocolate cake. You're not going to, that's not going to last.
2: It's like, what if one person's a cake person, one person's a pie person?
1: Oh. Well,
2: not going to work out.
3: It's what we call doomed. That's the word is doomed.
2: That's funny. Tell you guys about my friend Mike at Michael's Baths. And I have a bunch of easy lives today. This one's easy because there's a demand. You know, everyone has a bathroom. 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

0: BTS 223. People online are debating whether this is cool or not. There's a video going around out there of a woman who is in the middle of ordering at a restaurant, got a phone call, and paused to take the phone call, making the server stand there while she talked for about 60 seconds and then wanted to finish her order.
1: No way.
2: Straight to jail.
1: Walk away.
3: Did that really happen?
0: Yeah, yeah.
3: It's not like a staged skit or whatever?
0: I mean, it's in my show prep, so I don't know.
3: That's bananas.
2: Prison.
3: Prison time.
1: Yeah, not a fan. Not a fan. You don't make that person wait.
3: Was this person?
1: You answer the phone after the fact. Like, you do your order, and then you pick up your phone and call that person back.
0: If it's like an emergency, you say, this is an emergency. Yeah. I have to walk outside. I will be back. I apologize.
1: Right.
3: Do we have any information? Was she alone at the restaurant?
0: I don't know this.
3: Okay. Because my next question is, what is the reaction of her table mates?
0: Yeah.
3: How did they feel about the situation? Are they like, yes, this is normal? Or were they like...
2: That's Susie. She's always doing that.
3: Yeah. Or were they like, what in the hell is this? Because I think that's the reaction I would have.
0: I have a couple people in my life, not my immediate family, who I love to death. And they're really great people. But they have terrible restaurant etiquette.
2: What do you mean?
0: They're just kind of dismissive to servers. And it always bothers me. Mm. I always try to be extra syrupy nice because I know they're going to kind of low-key ignore them.
3: Can I have a really hot take here? It's sure. A very strong take.
2: Let's do it.
3: And I apologize if it offends.
2: Nah, man, just go for it.
3: If you are like that, you're not a really great person. Maybe you're a good person. Maybe you're a decent person.
0: You're not an A+.
3: You're not an A+ if you're dismissive and rude to service workers.
1: I think this is a...
0: Well, I was talking about

0: Steve Moore. So.
1: Like, in the world of, like, sports scouting, if you're scouting NFL players for the draft or whatever, one of the things they like to do is look at how those players treat people that they think are beneath them. So, like, how do they handle when they're at a hotel and a doorman opens them? How do they talk to a server at a restaurant? Those are things they want to know because that tells you a lot about your character. If you're just not going to be nice to someone because you think they're there to serve you, that's not a good review on you.
2: I agree.
1: It's not hard to be nice to people. It's one thing if somebody is who's serving you or waiting on you and they keep screwing everything up and getting everything wrong to be annoyed with that and maybe complain about it. That's a different thing. But from the hop, why wouldn't you just be nice? How would you like to be treated? Wouldn't you want people to be nice to you?
0: We keep coming back to the golden rule on this show.
1: It's not hard, man. It's not hard.
2: Just be nice, nerds. It's not that hard.
0: Should rename that the Wheeler Rule. See if that gets
1: it's
0: any
1: not
0: traction.
1: That hard, man. It's not that hard.
2: It's not the golden rule. It's the red rule.
1: Yeah, it's the ginger rule.
0: Thousands of years from now, when we've lost all the manuscripts, someone gets this show and they're like, well, the great sage Kevin Wheeler.
1: Oh, my God.
0: Once said, do unto others.
1: What a hellscape that would be if people started listening to me like that.
0: Oh, we agree.
2: Oh, man. Craig says, but waiting is literally in her job title. I'm sure Craig is kidding.
1: Yeah.
2: I hope Craig is kidding.
1: Gotta be.
2: But that is something that bothers me is when people are like, it's literally their job. It's like, okay, so, all right. So you're just using that as an excuse to be a jerk. Like, I get to be mean to you. You're in one of those positions that allow people to be a big jerk.
1: I do take that as a sign of the person who's treating that person poorly, having some problems of their own, like low self-esteem, where you think people crap on you, so this is your chance to take some power. Mm-hmm. I don't know. I don't even know that it's a conscious choice. Mm. But there's something underlying when you're just mean to people you don't need to be mean to.
3: Yeah, I mean, anytime you're punching down, that's...
1: And the funny thing is, you're typically not necessarily even doing that, right? Like, that's just how that person views it.
2: Yeah.
1: Right. I mean, that person that's waiting. No, so the person that's sitting at the table thinking they're punching down at their server, man, in 5 years, that server might be your boss. You know, a lot of times people that are servers are young people that are just making money so that they can pursue. Not that I'm speaking
0: or
1: from my own.
0: They could kidnap you and put you in a cage. Mm-hmm. Now, what are you going to do? Bet you're nice to him then.
1: Yeah.
0: Tell you guys about my friend John Moriarty at E3 Wealth. John is a financial guy. He does financial planning for normies like you and me. But what he really loves to do and has an extra specialty in is doing financial planning and coaching for people who own businesses and people who are entrepreneurs. And as I said earlier in the week, and this is a thing, you guys know this if you've been in the business world for, you know, a couple decades, you can be really good at one thing and really not good at a couple of other things associated with it. And a lot of you out there have businesses that you're great at. You're great at making ice cream, or you're great at, you know, training horses or whatever it happens to be. But you're not great at the financial part. Maybe you're like me, kind of a put your head in the sand and pretend it's not there kind of guy. This is where John comes in. He can take that part over, not like a manager in the 70s of Peter Frampton's going to take your money, but a guy who's going to watch that for you, give you advice, help you to navigate those choppy waters so that you can be freed up to do what you love and what you're really good at and what's going to bring the revenue in. It's really easy to meet with John. Go to e3wealth.com, give him a call, go in his office, meet him at Spencer's for some pancakes, see what you think of him, e3wealth.com.
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4: The summer feel making a comeback. It's going to be around for a couple of days. Partly sunny skies going through the afternoon. Maybe a spot shower or thunder shower, but very limited. Temperatures upper 80s. Let's think about 88. Tonight, partly cloudy skies. 80s this evening, 72 for the low. Weekend looks like summertime. Nothing extreme Saturday. Mostly sunny skies, 89, 74 and humid Saturday night. And Sunday sunny, 93 degrees. Hanging around 95 Monday and again on Tuesday. From the Saliga Heating and Cooling Weather Center, I'm meteorologist Dave Murray on 104.1 FM. KMOX.
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0: 2:35. Bernie Miklas joins us. Hello, Bern.
1: Good afternoon. Good to be with you, DG, and everyone on the show.
0: Thank you, my pal.
1: Yes, sir.
0: Earlier in the show, we had a young man on named Dakota, and he turns 28 next Tuesday. And his birthday wish was to be on the DGS.

0: and to talk baseball. The young man has cerebral palsy. Certainly doesn't define him, but it's something that he's obviously dealt with his entire life. And he's a bit of a baseball savant and really knows everything there is to know and would love to be involved in the baseball world as a career. And so we have a really nice conversation with him. He was here live. And I said, so who do you like in the broadcast world? And your name was the first name that came up. He loves listening to Bernie Miklas.
1: I don't know why, but that's I'm actually taken aback by that. But very sincerely say that's humbling. What a wonderful compliment. Thank you.
0: Pretty nice. Pretty sweet. And he's a ginger. And he's a little bit mean.
2: Yeah.
0: And him and Wheeler next to each other. My God. It looked like Wheeler had a ventriloquist dummy.
2: My brother from another mother.
1: I was going to say something mean, but you took care of that, Glover.
2: Everybody look out.
1: I know. I tell you what, man, I would have nightmares. The idea of rolling over, switching the pillow or something and just kind of staring out there, and I see this Kevin Wheeler dial like coming at me,
2: Chucky.
1: Like all evil, like Chucky or something like that. That'd be a terrible way to go, man. Terrible way to go.
0: You got a little Chucky to you, don't you?
2: A little bit.
0: Yeah,
2: a little
1: bit. You know when he's Chucky. Just if you just don't. Don't get Wheeler talking about catchers. He just goes and loses his mind.
2: You're right.
0: I know.
1: I was watching him and Matt Pauly last night on Redbird Rush Hour. Wheeler just wouldn't stop talking about catchers.
2: I know.
1: And beating up on all of them. It was actually really funny.
0: My favorite, and I heard that, Bern, I was driving to band practice, and I got to listen to the whole thing. My favorite moment of Redbird Rush Hour, Wheels, I don't mean to embarrass you. Okay,
2: you don't have to worry about it. It's fine.
0: It was like 3 weeks ago, and I'm on my way home, and I'm listening, and you're doing what you do. And Paulie, the nicest man in the world, goes, will you just let me finish what I'm saying?
3: Oh, man.
2: Yeah,
0: and he, meant it. He said it like that.
2: No, he did.
0: Yeah.
2: He did. It was great.
0: And Kev's like, I'm sorry.
2: I like it when people just like tell me to calm down. I need it.
1: Well, you get fired up about what's something that you are passionate about. That's good. I mean, that's the way we're supposed to be, in this world of like kind of phony or forced hot takes. I can honestly say this about our crew, the sports crew at KMOX. We'll raise hell, but if we raise hell or we're really ticked off about something, it's totally genuine. There's no acting job going on,
2: Right.
1: So that's why I love it when Wheeler gets wound up. That's why I never sort of hold back. When I get wound up, let's go, man. I'm going to say what I think. And I think everybody at our station is like that. And I think that's really, really good because I would hope that means people trust us that we're going to say what we really feel from our heart, in our minds, and we're not doing it just to say, let me do a quick Pat McAfee or Stephen A. Smith here,
2: Right.
1: That type of thing.
0: I have a Cardinals hot take.
2: Okay.
0: And it's based on your conversation last night about catchers. And I will do a little preamble because it's kind of harsh. Ivan Herrera is one of my favorite Cardinal players.
2: Yeah, I'm a fan.
0: From everything I've heard, because, I know all the guys. He is a delightful human being.
2: Mm-hmm.
0: He's a great hitter. I don't want to see him not be a Cardinal. But here's my take. In any given season that Herrera is catching to any significant amount, we are not a serious contender. If we're a serious contender for the playoffs and the series, that doesn't match up with Ivan Herrera being a catcher even twice a week. Agree, disagree? Am I completely off the reservation?
1: Wheels, I'll just say I agree, but that's all I'll say because I know you have a lot to say, so I defer.
2: I mean, I'm with both of you guys. I completely agree. It's a different thing where if he's on the roster and he's the third catcher, right? He's the guy that's going to pop in here and there once

0: once in a while, and then you don't have to carry, you know, a catcher that can't help you in another way.
1: Yeah.
0: Right? See, like, so if Herrera is your full-time DH or a part-time first base DH, and then he's the third catcher, you're making better use of your roster. As it is now, you've got a third catcher who never plays, who is not going to be a pinch hitter in any scenario, and who is going to not be able to play any other position on the field. So, and that, in that case, I'm talking about, it's Pajes is in that role now. Pozo was in that role at the beginning. That's not good roster construction for a contending team. Now, we knew this wasn't a contending team. This wasn't a complaint about this year. But I think in the big picture, there's a reason you don't see teams carry three catchers, especially a third one that they plan on not using very much, because that person's really limited. If you're a good hitter, you're probably not a backup catcher. You're probably a starting catcher.
1: So here's my follow-up. Bernie Miklas knows this. Kevin Wheeler knows this. For the love of God, Dave Glover knows this. Clearly, the Cardinals know this. So is it a function of they're just being really nice to Yvonne? Because I'm pretty good at what I do, but if I went to Steve Moore and said, hey, do you think the next time Ricky Horton's out, I could be the color guy with John Rooney? He would laugh at me. I wouldn't get what I wanted just because I'm a valuable part of this team.
2: I have mixed feelings about this. I think they genuinely respect him so much for some of the attributes you described. He's a tremendous person and just plays the game hard. He's got a huge heart competitively, things like that. I think because they consider him to be one of their premium players, they wanted to show him their respect. If he was going to put the hard work in during the offseason to become a better catcher, which he has in terms of some of the things, they were going to give him a shot. They were going to show that respect. Because once you show the respect, and it after all, it is a rebuilding year.
1: Once you
2: show him the respect, and he still can't throw anybody out, well, you gotta move on. And I think even Herrera would recognize, okay, you gave me a shot.
1: That's a fair answer.
2: Thank you.
0: Yeah.
1: I respect respect.
0: Yes, I'd agree with that. I think it's because it fit with the plan of finding things out. Right? Hey, does this work? Well, if you find out by the end of the year, I think we've figured it out by now. I don't think much is going to change in that regard in the next 2 months. If you find out this is not really helping us, it's tough on the bench. We don't really have a good bench this way. And it's not. Well, then now you have evidence to present to the players. Hey, listen, you know, we love you, but this is the better role to make us the team we need to be. You know, that kind of conversation. So I never had a problem with them doing this. In this season, I didn't think it was going to work. And in some ways, Bernie, I think Herrera's better than I thought he would be. He calls a really good game, I think.
2: He does.
0: And,
2: he absolutely does.
0: And I think he does a great job on the challenges. As a hitter and as a catcher, I think he's one of the best at recognizing when the umpire misses and when to challenge. Those are important things, but you need to have some balance to your all-around game. And when part of the problem is you don't block particularly well, your framing's not that great, and you can't throw anybody out, well, those are all big, important things, too, that go along with calling a game. And the problem at the moment is if you could Frankenstein all of your catchers together on the Major League roster, that's a hell of a catcher. And what I think we're hoping, I know what I'm hoping, is that someone, Bernal, maybe down the road, Raniel Rodriguez, can be that and be the number one guy who has some all of those characteristics, or at least four of the five major traits that you need to be a good catcher.
2: Well, Rodriguez, from what all the independent evaluators say, he'll be a legitimate catcher
0: right.
2: in the big leagues.
0: Right.
2: So he's your number one catcher because none of those guys will have the offensive capability that this kid has.
0: Yeah.
2: He is just scary in terms of his command of the strike zone, his plate discipline. Mm-hmm. In fact, he'll draw walks. He doesn't get himself out. He hits the ball so hard that when Nolan Arenado was down in Class A on an injury rehab assignment, it was either last year or the year before, he just kept hearing this noise from the cage. He just kept hearing this. And he's just like, oh, my God, what the hell is that? Who is this kid?
0: Yeah.
2: You know, that's really something when a guy who is a Hall of Fame caliber player, you know, is like excited by some kid he sees down in A ball, you know, because of the sound of the batting practice. So Rodriguez is going to be the catcher.
0: Yeah.
2: And by the way, if he's not, then just go ahead and, I don't know, just go ahead and have one of those rebuilds that take like 10 years. Because at that point, at that point, that's telling me you're not interested. It really, really interested in doing what you can to win. He's got a chance to be a very special player. Yeah. He's going to be your catcher. Bernal is a terrific, I mean, a terrific defensive catcher who's starting to have some offense come along well. Those should be catchers one and two, period, end of story.
0: Yeah, long term, I completely agree. And it's going to be, to me, Rodriguez, even if he's a good catcher, which all of the reports indicate, like you said, you don't want his bat out of the lineup when he's not catching.
2: Right.
0: So you want to have a guy like Bernal, and maybe it's a 50-50 split with those guys where, you know, Rodriguez still plays 150 games. Like, and I'll use the example that's happening right now in Detroit with Dylan Dingler. He's such a good hitter. He's going to have a 30 home run season as a catcher. When he doesn't catch, he's the DH. He's not coming out of the lineup. So his days off, he's still going to hit because he's that good. And I think you want to make sure that you have a number two or a 1A, right, in the case of a guy like Bernal or Crooks, whoever it ends up being. But I agree with you, Bernal's the more likely candidate. That having that combination allows you to keep that bat in the lineup even on the days he's not going to catch, because that bat's going to be the reason he's there.
1: All right. Great segment. This was good. I learned a lot. Byrne, tell us about Saliga.
2: Wheeler, can you promise me we won't talk about catching the Redbird rush hour tonight?
0: I can promise you that I will try.
2: Can you promise me that? Because I may have technical difficulties. You start. I don't know what happened. I can't. My microphone. Yes. Sorry, Dave. Saliga Heating and Cooling, 1927. That's when the family opened the business. Down on Gravois, same building. They're still there. Same family, four generations, my friend. Dan Saliga is the owner, operator, fourth generation of Saliga's. It's an amazing story. I love it because I come from a family that had a business, not heating and cooling, but had a great business anyway. So I know what that's like. You see your name on the sign. You see your name on the trucks, the vans, whatever. It just really does mean a heck of a lot more because your family name and your family rep is on the line. So as I always like to say, to tie it together, you know, with Saliga Heating and Cooling, what I just told you, that works in your favor, because this isn't some kind of like fly by night organization. This is a family owned thing for 100 years now, and their name and their rep means everything to them. So you're going to get their best every single time because they believe that they have to earn your trust. It's up their obligation to earn your trust. And they work to do that. And that's why we love them at the Miklas Home. Last 18, 19 years, they've been a pleasure to deal with. Even when, you know, you're nervous about something. Uh-oh, what's this going to cost us? 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

0: playing my the Glover Band's first set at Frankie Martin's this, not this Sunday, but next Sunday, the 16th. We're playing from 7 p.m. to 10 p.m. Beatles, Eagles, you name it. It's basically like Kesha rock. You know, you're going to know every single song. Rach, there's a new trend that's bothering you?
1: Well, yeah. And I want to start by saying, I try not to get too triggered over the things that I see on the internet, but when I see it happening over and over and over again, and it goes from feeling like a tongue-in-cheek parody thing to now people are actually doing it.
0: Real.
1: And it just starts to feel kind of real. So let's start by talking about a term that has existed for quite a while now, and that's the girl boss. Have you guys heard of the girl boss? So how would you describe a girl boss in a few words?
0: Oh, I would just say that it's like a female badass.
2: Somebody's
0: in whatever
2: assertive.
0: She's doing.
1: So some like a woman who can have it all.
0: Sure.
1: Like she's doing it all at work. She's doing it all at home. She's a girl boss. She's just like bossing her way through life. I think that was something that was promised particularly to women of my generation is like, you can do it all and you can do it with a smile on your face and it's not that hard. And it turns out it is hard to have it all. And even if you work super hard, it's not guaranteed you're going to meet all those goals, whether it be at work, whether it be, you know, being who you want to be in your family, as a wife, as a mother, whatever's going on in your personal life. So there's been a backlash to this idea of the girl boss. A lot of people have woken up to like, well, maybe we should strive for something else, strive for more balance there. But as a part of that backlash to the girl boss, there's a new term that's floating around, and that's called the girl baby. And that is the idea of like, I'm just a girl. I don't know.
0: Oh.
1: Like, my boyfriend does it for me. I don't know. That's a boy job. I don't know. Girl math means that I can spend all the money I want on makeup, and it doesn't matter.
2: Ugh.
1: And those are things that pop up online. And like, at first, it's funny. It's like, oh, yeah, girl math. Haha, that's cute. But then it gets used over and over and over again. And as things so often do online, the meaning starts to change. It goes from a parody and it turns into like an actual goal that people are setting for themselves.
0: Yeah.
1: And you see terms like, well, I'm a stay-at-home girlfriend, which that just seems like a bad idea to me. I don't know. I mean, there's definitely a lot of value in being a stay-at-home mom, a stay-at-home wife. You have that like legal security there, right? But like a stay-at-home girlfriend being your goal and something you're bragging about online, that is really troubling. So I don't know. It's just something to kind of keep an eye out for. Every time there's this like huge swell of like, this is the new thing, there's always a backlash to it.
0: Yeah,
1: and I don't think that the women who were really pushing the girl boss thing could have ever anticipated that this is the backlash. And by no means is like every woman doing this or every girl making comments like this.
0: Yeah.
1: A lot of these comments are sarcastic, tongue in cheek, but I do see them very sincerely sometimes, and it makes me worry.
0: Interesting.
1: Yeah, it is.
0: I've always thought, not always, the older I get, the more I think it, that we do a disservice. Because I grew up in the era of you could be president if you want to. And it's like, no, I can't. But you learn in life, especially if you have some success like I've had with the show, that first you have to be really lucky and then you have to work your ass off. So being a girl boss or a guy boss or a kid boss or a dog boss, like, it's a little overrated. It's really friggin' hard.
3: 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Thomas Jefferson tried them. Rent too high? 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
0: Tell you guys about Susan L. Ward. Susan is a very good friend of mine. A lot of times people will criticize me for, when I talk about my clients, I'll say we. And that's, it partly is just the way I speak, and it partly is intentional. I'm not out, you know, laying carpet or making pizzas, but I feel very much a part of my clients. The good and bad, I'll take blame. If they do something that pisses you off, you come to me, and it'll still be a we. With Susan, we're good friends. I've known her for 30 years, maybe more than that, and I've watched her in action. It'd be like if Wheeler were doing a live for a baseball player who he went to college with and he played with, and he's watched their career and they went pro. That's what it's like with me and Susan. She was so much better than me. She was so much better than everybody. So if divorce is a part of your life now, whether you're talking about it, you're thinking about it, you've been blindsided by it, or a buddy or a relative, the best advice I can give you and the best advice you can give them is talk to Susan L. Ward. If they call and mention me, she'll get on the phone with them, give them a free consultation, write down your top 5 or 10 questions, and she will answer them directly. 314-783-9400, stlfamilylaw.com.
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3: At 3 o'clock, it's a cloudy sky downtown at the Arch. Right now, 88 degrees. A New Mexico court has ordered Meta, the parent company of Facebook and Instagram, to pay $567 million to address children's mental health. In a news conference today, New Mexico Attorney General Raul Torres said the court order shows that big tech can be held accountable.
4: In view of the fact that they knew about these harms, that they were not forthcoming about the danger, they were not honest with parents and policymakers and families, not only in this state, but around the world.
3: No one could deny there's division among the St. Louis County Council. Assessor Jake Zimmerman, Democratic candidate for county executive, tells Chris and Amy there are two things he can do that'll help.
5: Rule number one here is try really hard not to be a jerk. And rule number two is to remember the old adage that God gave you two ears and one mouth for a reason. And, you know, look at me. I've been in politics a long time. I like to talk as much as the next guy. But knowing when to shut up is probably going to be a big part of this job.
3: Zimmerman faces Republican Dennis Hancock in November. A second lawsuit is now challenging a decision that could keep a citizen-led measure off Missouri's November ballot.
6: Backers of the Respect Missouri Voters Amendment have sued Secretary of State Denny Hoskins, asking a judge to place the proposal on the November ballot after it was rejected. The measure would make it harder for lawmakers to change voter-approved initiatives. It follows a separate lawsuit over a referendum challenging Missouri's new congressional map. Both cases must be resolved by September 8th to appear on the November ballot. Matt Pilger, Missouri Net.
3: A growing number of national restaurant chains are pulling jalapenos from their menus because of a salmonella outbreak linked to the spicy peppers, including Qdoba. Chipotle all say they're doing it out of precaution. ABC News medical contributor Dr. Alok Patel explains how you can protect yourself.
7: We believe the wholesale supply has stopped, but when in doubt, cook those jalapenos. And I say this as a massive jalapeno and chili fan.
3: Sweet Greens, a salad chain, lowers its outlook for the year, blaming the cyclosporins outbreak. Alok Patel says the worst of that is hopefully behind us.
7: Cases do seem to be going down. It partially could be from consumer behavior, but hand washing is not really going to stop the parasitic infection. Washing your produce only goes so far as well because it's stubborn, it's sticky, and it hangs on to foods, but it likely might be from just cutting off the supply.
8: Temperature this afternoon should peak at about 88 degrees, partly sunny skies. There's still a chance of a spot shower or thunder shower, but again, it's quite limited. Tonight, all's pretty good. Partly cloudy skies, 80s this evening, 72 for the overnight low. The weekend, fairly quiet. Sunny skies on Saturday, 89. You're going to notice that humidity, 74 and humid Saturday night. And Sunday, summertime, sunny, hot, and humid, 93. Keep that going Monday and Tuesday. From the Saliga Heating and Cooling Weather Center, I'm meteorologist Dave Murray on 104.1 FM, KMOX.
3: It is a cloudy sky right now, 88 degrees downtown at the Arch. 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And let's get an update of the St. Louis Business Index with Stifel's Scott Bedell.
9: Happy Friday and good afternoon, everyone. Several major stock indexes sit at new all-time highs as a result of the tepid employment figures from the Labor Department released this morning. At today's close, the Dow Jones Industrial Average advanced 151 points, or just about a quarter of a percent at 54,036. The Standard & Poor's 500 Index also gaining up two-thirds of a percent at 7,757, while NASDAQ recorded a solid gain of 1.3%. They finish at 26,690. Closer to home, the Bloomberg St. Louis Stock Index went the other direction, losing two-thirds of a percent at 1,766. Checking on some stocks of local interest, Reinsurance Group of America gained 4.25% at $246.33. Build-A-Bear Workshop up a little bit more than 6%, finishing at $36.86. On the downside, Esco Technology lost 6.75% at $305.72. Post Holdings tumbled 12.75% to $78.69. And finally, Stifel Financial losing a third of a percent at $83.09. For KMOX, this has been Scott Bedell from Stifel Financial, member SIPC and New York Stock Exchange. Have a good weekend, everyone. We will speak with you again next week.
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1: Yep. They happened to be in there back in the day, and somebody took a picture, and the rest
2: the
1: is history.
2: That's the album cover.
1: That's the album cover of the pancakes is at Olivet Diner.
2: That is super cool.
1: How about that?
2: That's super cool. That, of course, is Alvin Reed, my birthday brother.
1: Yeah, September 6th.
2: Yeah.
1: Fellow Virgo.
2: And we may be at KU together.
1: Yeah, I'm going to be up.
2: You're making it sound pretty good.
1: On the 4th, I'll be there. And I'm going to see if the Royals are playing and make a weekend out of it.
2: Yeah, I can do that.
1: Yeah.
2: Go see Phoebe. Can I give a shout out to one of our coworkers? I just walked up on Sue Thomas and I said, "Hello, gorgeous." She looks stunning today.
3: She's always pretty.
2: She's got her silver hair. She's wearing a beautiful dress. She's such an attractive person. Inside
3: Sue,
2: and out.
3: Sue is one of the most put together people.
2: Yes.
1: You're not supposed to say stuff like that anymore,
2: I know.
1: Dave.
2: I know.
1: I do it too.
2: I know.
1: I do it too. And I just figured, like, you know.
2: I do it with my friends.
1: If the cancel police come after me, I'll just tell them, you know, no, I'm old enough that's not a problem.
2: Yeah. Yeah.
4: I do think part of the problem is when you do that to people you don't know.
2: Yes.
4: Like, when it's people you know, you understand whether or not they're okay with a compliment and all that. And they know you. They know what your intentions are.
2: Yeah.
4: It's when you walk up to, like, your server at a restaurant and say that. It's like, okay, that's...
2: No, I think Sue Thomas and I are cool.
4: Yeah.
1: You would never say to somebody you didn't know you look nice today?
4: I don't do that.
1: All right.
4: Yeah.
1: Okay.
2: You didn't do it to me. I told you that before.
4: I've never told... Yeah, I never... I don't do that.
2: No, you rarely compliment
4: me. I'm not big on the, like...
1: I like your sweater. I like your jacket.
4: I don't usually do that.
2: Dave, you got a really tight butt.
4: Yeah, never.
3: I compliment strangers, like, in line. Like, if I like their bag or something, I'll tell them.
4: Oh, I've done that with, like, shoes. You know, like, something like that.
1: So what's the difference?
4: I don't know.
1: All right. Okay. All right. I know that I'm not frightened of somebody saying, like, oh, my God, what a lecherous individual this is. I don't know if I look innocent or whatever, but I don't do it every day. Like, stranger just walk up to
2: me. Rach, what do you think about it?
3: About people compliment?
2: If you didn't know Alvin and I.
4: Like, if a stranger gave you a compliment the way Dave did Sue, but somebody you don't know, just random.
3: I mean, I've had strangers be like, well, okay, the problem is a lot of times when it's a stranger, it's like a cat call, which is.
2: Well, sure.
1: Well, that's what I was going to say. I think if I was a woman, my first thought would be, this person is hitting on me.
3: Yeah.
1: And I just think that's kind of a reflex defensive action. Whereas if somebody said, hey, I like your suit, and it was a woman, I wouldn't feel like, hey, what's up, baby? You know, like, I just, like, I have a nice suit on today.
2: Hey, what's up, baby? Was that your thing?
4: That's what he used at KU. No, hey, baby.
1: No, that was more high school. That was pre-K.
4: He used the butthead pickup. Hey, baby.
2: We're talking about the 80s here.
1: No, we're talking about the 70s now, because this is high school.
4: On a score.
3: Here's what I hate. I hate when you compliment someone and you're like, oh, I love your shorts. And they're like, oh, these are so old.
1: Yeah.
3: And then they're like mad that you compliment. I'm like, okay, sorry. I like them.
1: I take it back.
3: Yes. Pardon me.
2: Well, anyone who ever wants to compliment me, you're in the safe harbor.
1: I feel the same way. I feel the same way.
2: Yeah.
1: And I don't know, maybe are we egotistical? Are we just
2: thirsty? Needy.
1: Yeah. Are we old?
2: Yes. We're all three of those.
1: I was going to say, that's kind of
2: check,
1: like...
2: Check and check.
1: We're of a different generation.
2: Yes. So what were the big topics on Donnybrook?
1: It was all election all the time.
2: Yeah.
1: You know, 4 and 5 not only lost, but were thrashed. I said I think ramifications could very easily be felt in November.
2: Yeah.
1: So, like, people are just kind of like... You know, if it's not a D or an R after it, seems like people in Missouri have a tendency to vote, you know, common sense.
2: Mm-hmm.
1: So there's, you know, Amendment 3 is on the ballot, and that's the abortion rights issue. So we'll see where that goes. But you've got more than 300,000 people on two issues not happy, you know, with the Secretary of State. And the best way to voice your dissatisfaction is maybe to vote against something that person wants.
2: Yes.
1: So

0: you've already got a lot of votes, you know, probably, you know, it'll be a no vote on Amendment 3. So you've already got a lot of no votes. And right now, I think you created even more.
1: I had a conversation this morning with Steve Moore, and the phrase he used was common sense, which is what he wants KMOX to be, which I agree.
0: Yeah.
1: But we were talking about how Tuesday was a win for non-extremists.
0: Oh, yes. Yeah.
1: And I'm a non-extremist.
0: Yes.
1: I don't dislike or wouldn't vote for Cori Bush for any reason other than I find her policies and views to be extreme. But I feel the exact same way about Bill Igel.
0: Yes, I went out to Steve Ellman's like watch party.
1: I heard about that.
0: By the way, it was all St. Charles all the time. I spoke at the St. Charles City Council.
1: Look at you.
0: Same night.
1: Look at you.
0: In support of the Space Museum. You know,
1: I heard about that this morning on Chris Name.
0: Yeah, yeah, okay, yeah. I spoke on behalf of the Space Museum. Go for it, St. Charles. But then I went by Steve Ellman's watch party. Like I said, there were moderate Republicans who I know, including Mr. Elam here.
1: Yeah.
0: And I just, look, moderation needs to be something this country, like,
1: desperately needs to get
0: back to.
1: Desperately.
0: Right, because, you know, all things in moderation can be handled, be it, you know, money, vices, all kinds of things. Hey, look, in moderation, you know, not saying good, bad, but it won't destroy you.
1: Mm-hmm.
0: Extremism destroys you, and it's just too much of it right now.
1: Yeah, well said.
0: Yeah, you know, I thought it was a good night. I think it was a really good night for St. Charles County.
1: Terrible night for the governor.
0: Oh, woo! Right. I mean,
1: who I like. I like him personally.
0: I don't dislike him. I thought that he jumped on the, and I won't even call it the Trump train. I just think he, once in office, it was all of a sudden that, like, okay, to stay in office, I have to be this governor instead of the governor that I ran that I was going to be.
1: Yeah.
0: Because he had to know these two ideas were bad. I mean, I just, what? We're going to eliminate the income tax, and we have absolutely no idea how we're going to replace this money.
1: Yeah.
0: Governors, they have the budget.
1: Can I pick up on the Trump thing?
0: All right.
1: I haven't talked about it all today.
0: All right. I'm sorry I brought it up.
1: The thing, one of the things I like the least about Donald Trump isn't Donald Trump. Mm. It is what he has revealed to me about my fellow man.
0: Okay.
1: I didn't realize that powerful people like Congress people and billionaires would so quickly get on their knees for another person.
0: Yeah.
1: I didn't realize that.
0: And I think that the billions have something to do with it. The first go around in 2016, I really did think, and I kind of still do, that I thought people felt that there's some kind of reward in this. Once I'm out of office, in office, there's going to be some fiduciary, you know, reward for me standing with this multi-billionaire who's got billionaire friends and billionaire people all around the world. So this latest go round, I'm not sure. I'm not. I don't get it. I thought men were men and men were women, and they had successful careers and grew great businesses, and they ran for office and they became senators and representatives and all this. To have somebody browbeat them and then they just sit there and take it?
1: Yeah.
0: I'm like, no, if we all came together, you know, we could take you down, Mr. President.
1: Yeah.
0: But they choose not to. So I don't know what the reward in it
1: is. I will say this. I like to be as fair as I can in all things.
0: Mm-hmm.
1: I was tested once where a million years ago, I was offered like $1 million a year job nationally.
0: Mm-hmm.
1: But they wanted me to flip and be, rather than being 80% funny and 20% politics, they wanted me to do the opposite.
0: Okay.
1: And they wanted me to be very right wing.
0: All right.
1: And I turned them down. And part of it was integrity.
0: Mm-hmm.
1: And part of it was knowing myself that I won't deliver. I wouldn't be the same.
0: I know what you're saying.
1: But I've never been in a situation like, Senator Eric Schmidt, where I am so close to power, who I would like to think I wouldn't do it, but
0: yeah. Well, okay. I've had opportunities, and I've said this, and I said, like, one of the reasons I said, like, look, this is not that I ever wanted to be like on radio and TV all the time. I'm a print person and all that, but I said, like, my downfall was that I'm not playing the offended party and, you know, the

0: and got us down. No, you know, I am still a bootstrap kind of guy. And I think that, you know, I still tell when the conversation becomes, you know, college is not for everybody and we got to do this. I said, like, well, first of all, if you got a black kid in your house, from the day they're born, you should start telling them you're going to go to college. Okay. People who go to college make more money than people that didn't go to college. People who graduate from high school make more money than people that didn't go to high school. You need to drive that home. I'm not getting on the pity party train. And I think that over the years, I'm not talking about this black radio stations and all that. I think all radio stations are like, well, you know, you're a moderate black guy, anybody want to listen to that. You know, we need somebody coming in here and say like, oh, yeah, this is blah, blah, blah. You know, you want Cori Bush on the radio.
1: Yeah.
0: You know, you don't want Marcin Aldridge on the radio. You don't want some guy that grew up in Kirkwood, a middle class house. You know, they say like, well, this is what I believe. I'm Democratic, you know, and all that. But this is what I believe. And I said, like, there's very few avenues.
1: Yeah.
0: In radio or national TV where you could be that person.
1: This is probably a bad question in many ways.
0: I am black.
1: Yes. Right. It's not far from that. Had you grown up not middle class in Kirkwood, mm-hmm. had you grown up in North St. Louis mm-hmm. in a not good neighborhood,
0: okay.
1: do you feel like Alvin Reed would still be the Alvin Reed I know?
0: I do. Okay. But this is because, like, you know, I know that my mom is from Pine Bluff, Arkansas. I'm born in a segregated South. You know, my dad, while my, you know, my grandfather went to college and both my parents went to college, they both come from situations that if they were just going to throw their hands up and say, like, we cannot ever yeah. succeed in this world, then I wouldn't have succeeded. So I think that I look at the world like that. Now, if I was just poor, bad parents, one parent, whatever. Yeah, the situation may have been different, but for some reason, I think, like, well, I don't know, I'm Alfred Reed. Now, that's very, very self-centered. I'd be the first to admit that. And I don't know that it would be like that, but I have always said, like, well, you know, I can do anything. I'm Alvin Reed. And I guess my parents instilled that in me, or life, or whatever. But I really did kind of think that, you know, I could do it.
1: Yeah, that's very cool. You gonna hang out? Hang out another
0: yeah,
1: one?
0: Yeah, sure.
1: Tell you guys about attorney Mark Cantor. Look, there's no amount of money that they could pay me to represent attorneys who I don't trust.
2: $1 million?
1: I already said no to it once. Yeah. I already said no to it once, yeah. And I've been offered other attorneys who I don't respect, and I've said politely, respectfully, no. 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

0: Reed is here from Donnybrook. You need to get Rach back on.
1: I know.
0: People are clamoring for it.
1: I hear
2: it. I get messages every day.
0: Yeah. Pretty much. I'm tired of talking to people at QT about it.
1: Yeah.
0: Like, that's an Alvin Reed
2: problem.
0: It's
2: the first thing every time.
1: I'm telling you. Hey, you know what somebody wanted to talk about?
0: What's that?
1: Because I went here last week. I meant to tell you guys. The golf club thing and the guy.
0: The golf club thing.
1: Yeah.
2: The guy that showed up with his own putter.
3: Yeah, yeah. Okay.
1: So I'm speaking with a place at Kirkwood and speaking with a guy who golfed. I said, well, we talked about this today. He said, hey, I heard you. I said, like, whatever. And somebody else came over and said, like, well, you don't understand. I never met this person. I don't think I think they overheard the conversation we were having. I don't think they knew you, me, anybody. He said, like, well, you understand, you know, if you use like another putter other than your own, it might like throw you off. It might whatever. And I was looking at him like, you know, like, dude, somebody married you? Like, I mean, you went out of your way to come over here and like, tell me, like, I didn't say that, but I was kind of flabbergasted. Like, really?
2: Unless you're on the tour, who cares?
1: But hey, man, people take their golf seriously.
2: I get it, but man, do you want your date to take you seriously? You show up with your own putter to a second date, people are like, okay, buddy.
1: All right, okay.
2: Tommy Tryhard there.
1: All right, the BMW is coming to the town.
0: Yeah.
1: Hey, Scotty, man, we're raising money at this little putt-putt course. Man, if you came and play one hole, it would be great.
0: Yeah.
1: I doubt Scotty Scheffler would say, like, no, I'm not going to do it because I don't have my clubs.
0: No.
1: Right.
0: No.
1: You know, he would just play a little hole and putt-putt and carry on.
0: Yeah.
1: Like, so anyway, speaking of conversations.
0: Yeah. Yeah, it's one thing to have that take. But to intervene in a conversation with strangers.
1: That's exactly what I was like, okay, all right.
0: Yeah.
1: Right.
0: You should hit him with the one about your date cutting up your steak.
1: I you know what? I'd kind of like forgotten that part. Yeah. But I said, like, I should have asked her. So if your date cuts up your steak, you know.
0: Mm-hmm. Right. Did you guys hear? I thought this was a fake story, but it's not. There's this group of comedian creatives, whatever, and they erected a 10-foot trophy on the National Mall for Donald Trump, and it's a participation trophy in the war in Iran.
1: Okay, I did not know this.
0: Right. Unless I'm being punked.
1: Right.
0: But it was in my feed.
1: So a participation trophy, like you tried?
0: Right.
1: Right.
0: Right.
1: I'll be to laugh because war is war. People get bombed. People
0: I gotta tell you something. I told the guys today over lunch, I'm getting like real worried because China is getting froggy about Taiwan.
1: Yeah.
0: And Putin has kind of let it out there. It's out there everywhere now that it's possible that Russia will attack a NATO country in the coming weeks because they sense that we are weak. Because our munitions are down, the country is against this war. Mm-hmm. Trump has been hurt by it. I mean, I'm real world worried, not just Trump worried.
1: Well, you know, I've said this before. I think if we just said, like, okay, look, we're not having this, it wouldn't be had. That's what's so stupid about this Iran, you know, war. Like, protect us from what? Right. You know, I'm not buying into they're about to build a nuclear bomb. I just like protect us from what? There's stuff we need to be protected from. And it's the bear over there. You know, it's all right. If you want to keep them in their place, I'm all for it. Now, I'm not saying let's go bomb Moscow or anything like that. But, hey, keep an eye on them because the rest of this stuff is ancillary.
2: Well, what percentage of these types of wars that we fought in, basically the ones where we chose to go, what percentage of those actually worked out?
1: Oh, my gosh.
2: I mean, like World War II, that was necessary.
1: Oh, yeah.
2: Right?
1: Right.
2: World War II was necessary. Since World War II. We had Korea.
1: Stalemate.
2: Okay. Vietnam.
1: Disaster.
2: All the South American stuff.
1: True.
2: Right? Grenada. You know, you had all these different things. Obviously, Afghanistan, Iraq.
1: Yeah. Right. Now, Iraq, mission accomplished the first go-round, but then you left the guy in power, so what was the point in all that? Because you should have just dragged him out by his collar the first time. You may not have had to go back a second time. I'm with you. Hey, look, Eisenhower, fear the military-industrial complex.
0: Yeah.
1: Republican president.
0: Prescient.
1: Yeah.
0: Thank you, buddy. Have a great weekend.
1: All right, man. You too.
0: I tell you guys about Zero Res. I tell you about them pretty much every day. I've told you about them pretty much every day for the better part of 20 years now. Great people. You're not going to be the least bit hesitant to let them in your house. They're going to show up in a truck or a van that's marked. They're going to be wearing a uniform. They're going to walk through your house with you. You show them what you need cleaned. They're going to work their butts off. And I'm talking about getting on their hands and knees and scrubbing kind of work. And with a 30-day God Love a Guarantee, if we do all that and you're still not just blown away, and carpet didn't look like I thought it would look, let us know. We will enthusiastically come back and do it again. 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
5: Well, we've got an injury crash right now. It's westbound 270 at 367. Only the right lane's open. Westbound 270, it's the opposite direction of the rush hour flow this time of day, so it's only jammed back through about Bell Fountain Road. If you're on westbound Highway 70, you've got slow traffic, Earth City out through 5th Street, and it's a little busy right at Highway K and a little at 61. Not that bad there. Westbound 64, we had an incident near Boyle, so there's a little slowdown there approaching Hampton to Clayton Skinker, and then you run pretty well till you get out to Lake St. Louis Boulevard, but from there, it's a solid jam out to Highway 70. South 270 backs up Ladue down through 64. We had a crash near Clayton Road. They cleared it, and it's just a little busy past 44 after that. If you're on South 170, Brentwood to 64, the only delay there. Westbound 44, the right lanes are at Guyer. Southbound 55 M, or just south of M down to Z, you have the usual delays, and roadwork backups on the Illinois side. Eastbound 64 on the Poplar over through 3rd Street. Westbound 64 is 25th Street to the 70 split. The eastbound jam is per usual, east of 157 to 159. Eastbound 5570 exchange to 111, and westbound 255 or 5570 from 255 through 111 is bumper to bumper. I'm Roger Brand at the Michaels Flooring Outlet.com Traffic Center.
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0: song?
1: Oh, man. I keep falling behind.
0: You didn't think I'd catch it.
2: Dave, are you sure about that?
0: Yeah. Well, if Rachel plays it, we got to play it.
2: Yeah,
0: so.
2: I think that may be how it should be.
1: I'm going to play Call Me Maybe by Carly Rae Jepsen.
2: All right. I want Dave to be the vocals on that.
0: Oh, yeah. I'll dance.
3: This would be a good song to play. This is a good song.
0: Oh, it would be. It would be a great song. Yeah. We may actually do that. Thank you, Rach. Dave Murray joins us. Hello, Dave.
4: Hello there. I actually have that on my playlist.
0: It's a great song. Great song.
1: I love the Eagles.
4: Yeah.
0: I think that's the song. If you guys ever watch the Eagles doc?
1: No.
0: Oh, my God. Even if you're not an Eagles fan, it's amazing. Just the drama they had in the band. And who's the guy that played bass? He was in Poco. Very well-known guy. Anyway, he did those high parts at the end of that song. And everyone wanted to hear it, but he had a terrible drinking problem. And most nights, he's like, I'm too tired. I can't do it. I just can't hit it. And there's this famous scene where not Don Henley, but one of the other guys on stage is MFing him because he won't sing that song. Mm-hmm. And pretty quick, he was out of the band. Like, he was one of the best guys in the band, but he just wouldn't do it because he was just tired and, you know, afraid he couldn't hit the note or something. So, interesting. Dave, I wanted to say something to you publicly.
4: I love hands up.
0: Phoebe is back. I'm very careful talking about Phoebe because she's always been her own person, but she's a young woman now. She's 21. She's entitled to her own life, so I don't want to dox her on stuff. But she spent the entire summer working in Southern California, not far from Dave. And it meant the world to me that I knew that you were there for her. So
4: I appreciate
0: you.
4: That. Well, yeah. I offered that. Yeah, absolutely. She never called. Never called.
0: Nope.
4: So I figured she was
0: fine. Great. She was great. It was a challenging summer, physically, intellectually.
4: Yeah, but that's good.
0: Absolutely.
4: That's good.
0: Yeah. I'm going to see
4: nothing
0: her tonight.
4: Wrong with working hard.
0: She's back tonight, so get to spend like a week with her. Good. Think she's going to come to my band gig next Sunday, which means the world to me. So, but thank you.
4: She'll be moving out here before you know it.
0: Oh, there's no... Yeah. You may be getting more calls than you want in about 18 months.
2: You may have a new neighbor named Dave if that happens.
0: You may have a new tenant named Phoebe. So she can help you when you fall and bust your elbows.
4: There you go.
0: So how are things out there in Southern California?
4: Yeah. Oh, yeah, fine. It's warm. But yeah, I don't want to get into temperatures. What it's warm out here, because it's not.
0: Yeah,
4: it's just not.
1: It's really funny for the weatherman to say, "I don't want to get into temperatures."
2: Yeah, I'm not trying to rub it in or anything.
4: What is interesting this particular summer, the water temperature is now 74. That's really warm out here for a water temperature. And part of the reason is the Pacific is active. And also, we're getting these high pressures over the Southwest. So monsoonal moisture is actually working in to Southern California. So the humidity is a bit of a factor. And it hasn't been in, I would say, 8 years.
0: Mm.
4: You feel it.
0: Yeah.
4: You feel it. Again, it's not, the dew point's not 73 or 74 like it is right now.
0: Right.
4: Humidity's coming back for St. Louis.
0: Yeah. How bad's it going to get? Not like last time, right?
4: No. No, I don't think so. And it's not going to be around very long.
0: Okay.
4: So it's pretty easy forecast. We're warm. The humidity is back. It's coming back anyway. Tomorrow's sunny. It's warm to hot. It's humid. 89, the city might touch 90 degrees. We can still certainly deal with that.
0: Yes.
4: Sunday, sunny, hot, and humid, 94. Monday and Tuesday, sunny, hot, and humid, 95 each day. That should be about the peak. Backdoor cool front, I still am kind of favorable to it, trying to get in here on Wednesday, knock our temperatures back to the upper 80s Wednesday and probably the mid-80s come Thursday and Friday with scattered thunderstorms around.
0: We can live with that.
4: So, again, you know, just like the summer, we have a few hot days. Humid days, and then bang, let's take a break.
0: Dave, how's Snowflake doing?
4: Snowflake's doing okay. She is, it's really helped that the grandson is out here.
0: Yeah.
4: Because she gets lots of cuddles and lots of attention. Not that she doesn't get attention, but, every day I think she's doing a little bit better. An interesting thing is the first couple of weeks she wanted nothing to do with other dogs.
0: Wow.
4: No, I don't even want to. I don't want to see you. don't care. Now she's starting to get some interest in seeing her buddies again.
0: Wow. That's really something.
4: It is. Yeah. It is. But it happens. You know, people don't think, you know, animals mourn. No, they definitely mourn.
2: Yep.
0: Rach, you want to do headlines? You want to do flashback? You want to do fast food?
1: Let's do headlines.
0: Okay.
1: This is very sad. Puerto Rico is going to have to start rationing water for 48 hours at a time because they're going through an intense drought. So more than 180,000 people are going to be without waters for 48 hours at a time starting today. And this is part of an alternating schedule while Puerto Rico scrambles to find a solution to this crisis. It's just so hot there. Wow. And they say the situation is out of their hands.
4: I wonder how much of they are in a drought. There's no question. But I wonder how much of it is bad infrastructure, too.
0: Sure.
1: Well, yeah, I mean, they've been through a lot, you know.
4: Yeah.
1: Oh, man, just makes me feel terrible. And so July was the driest month on record for San Juan in more than 120 years. And then rainfall in the next 2 to 3 weeks is going to be at least 50% below the average.
4: Well, tropics are quiet. That's part of the problem. Mm. The Atlantic tropics are very quiet.
0: Yeah, have we had anything, Dave?
4: I think we're up to 2 named storms, but they've really been nothing.
0: Yeah, because I haven't clocked anything like something heading to Florida or Carolinas or anything.
4: No.
1: Man, that's so interesting to think about. Like, you would think, like, oh, it's so good. There's been, like, no hurricanes this year. But that's actually really bad.
4: It's important. Really important.
1: To strike that balance. Okay, the FCC has scrapped the limit on broadcast TV ownership. They repealed a 22-year-old rule holding that a company cannot own stations that reach more than a combined 39% of the U.S. television audience. That ownership limit is going to be replaced by a case-by-case approach. So they had been expecting for the FCC to vote for this. They're likely going to face some legal pushback, though. This 39% cap that I referenced had been in place since 2004, which was actually a boost from a previous 35% limit that was set in the 90s.
0: Dave, how's that hit you?
4: I'm not happy about that at all.
2: No, it's not good.
4: It's just, you know, we see it already. And I think there's ways around it. I think some of these big companies are doing it. What bothers me about it is that a large company, and I won't mention any, Nexstar, Sinclair, companies like that, you know, they don't really care. They say they care about their local stations, which they probably do to some extent, but it's like everything's going to be done this way. This is coming from the headquarters. This is how you're going to do news. This is how you're going to cover news. This is how you're going to do weather. This is what the graphics are going to look like. And it's across the board, across the country. Everything looks the same. That's not a good thing.
0: Mm-hmm. Wheels, what do you think?
2: I don't think it's a good thing for consumers when there's less competition. So the bigger the companies that own everything, the less competition there is. Competition is what makes capitalism work well. It's that someone might come out and do it better than you. When you own everything, there is no competition anymore. What are they now? For TV, there's like 3 or 4 major companies that own everything.
0: And not just competition for quality.
2: No.
0: But competition for ideas.
2: Yeah, right. And messaging. Yes. And what what stories are we going to hit? You know, and the good news is for all of us is like we have competition in the sense that there's millions of podcasts and they're all different, right? You have all kinds of websites and blogs. They're all different. So you're going to be able to find it. But when TV is the biggest thing, right? I mean, that's the biggest way that people are reached when they're sitting at home on their couch. So if only 3 or 4 companies control all of it, there's not enough competition to improve the product for us. Not just in terms of money, but in terms of ideas, too.
4: Yeah. Also, a struggle for people who work in the business.
2: Yeah.
4: Is that if you don't like a particular owner or you don't like what your station is doing, you don't have a lot of places to turn to.
2: That's right.
4: Because they're going to follow you.
2: Yeah.
0: Rach?
1: The Zac Brown Band gifts free cruises to their entire crowd at Fenway.
0: Yeah, I saw this. I thought it was fake. Like,
1: No, you told more than 37,000 fans they were all getting a cruise for two via the Margaritaville at Sea Cruise Line on his tab. And they're calling it the biggest giveaway in history. Oprah is seething. She said, why did I buy all of those
5: cars? Get a cruise, and you get a cruise.
0: Well, is that millions of dollars?
1: Valued at more than $40 million, Dave.
4: Yeah. And it's like if you went to the concert with your wife, you each get a cruise for two people.
2: So it's per ticket.
4: So per ticket.
2: Wow.
4: Yeah, it was good. Now, to be fair about it, he's doing a huge promotion with Margaritaville and the cruise line. He's designed part of this new ship as far as the entertainment is concerned. So if you listen to Margaritaville, you knew something like this was coming.
0: Okay.
3: Have you been on a Margaritaville cruise, Dave?
4: I have not. I'm not a big cruise fan. Mm-hmm. Period. I don't like being trapped.
3: Yeah. too many stories of like parasites taking over.
4: Well, that doesn't help, but it's if I don't like something, I don't want to be trapped for a week or 10 days or whatever it is.
3: That's fair.
1: All right, one last story for you guys. Did you hear about this SpaceX rocket that crashed into the moon?
0: Yeah.
1: So yeah, this is unusual. It's a 45-foot long, 880-pound booster the size of a building. Is believed to have crashed shortly after 2:30 a.m. I think this was Wednesday morning, near the moon's Einstein and Bell craters, traveling at a speed of around 5,400 miles per hour. So you might think, like, oh, what a bunch of idiots. Yeah, well, obviously they didn't plan for the rocket to crash into the moon, but it did actually provide some interesting opportunities. So we get to see meteoroids striking the lunar surface, but we don't know the mass and the speed of these objects. With the SpaceX rocket, we know exactly what's going on. So it kind of gives scientists an opportunity to study natural impacts.
0: Yeah. Made a new crater.
1: Yeah.
4: I thought they planned on doing it. I thought this was all part of the deal.
1: I do not believe so, Dave. I believe it was, they're making the best out of the situation.
4: Maybe that's what I'm hearing.
0: I wonder whether, and this is such a nerd thing to wonder, but I wonder if it was just the trajectory was right or if the moon's gravity pulled it in. These are the kind of things I think about.
4: Yeah.
1: Such a nerd.
0: I am a nerd. Thank you, Dave.
4: All righty. Have a great weekend.
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7: Well, they're still working our crash in North County on westbound 270 at 367. This traffic reports a service of I-3 broadband. Only the right lane is open, so traffic on westbound 270 is backing up as you come through Bell Fountain Road. It's solid now as opposed to more of a slowdown that we had earlier. Westbound Highway 70 from 270 out to 5th Street is slow, and from A to Z out in Wentzville, the biggest delays. Westbound 64, Science Center headed out through McCausland, Spady to Ballas. It's a little slow west of Clarkson to Topgolf Jam. Lake St. Louis Boulevard out to 70. South 270 on the brakes approaching Olive, down through by Clayton Road, but after that it's wide open all the way down to 55. Westbound 44 Bowles to west of 141's heavy. Southbound 141 backs up at Helfrich, headed to Valley Park. Southbound 55 approaching M, most of the way down to Z is heavy. Eastbound 70 past the Museum of Veterans Bridge, slow downtown. Delays on the Illinois side, eastbound 64 jammed 157 to 159. Westbound 64 west of 37th Street to the 70 split. Eastbound 5570 from Exchange all the way into 111. And westbound 5570 from 255 most of the way to 203 is stop and go. Summer celebrations are here and i3 Broadband keeps you connected. 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

0: also not playing this song, just so everyone knows.
1: Are you sure about that?
0: I think you're building a better set than Dave Kyle's night is.
2: I say, maybe Rach knows more about
0: maybe
2: this than you do.
0: Maybe she does. Maybe she should manage the band.
2: What if they all surprised you when you got there and they're like, hey, Dave, surprise.
0: Oh, that'd be great. I'd love that. You know how I love surprises. I'm known for that.
2: Here, Dave, sing this.
0: Sam Ryan says, hello from Raleigh, North Carolina. Love you all. Love you back, Sam.
1: What's up, Sam?
0: Wheels, you know a little bit about North Carolina, don't you?
2: That's where my kid lived for a little bit.
0: You've driven
2: right
0: across
2: there, right
0: it a
2: there
0: couple
2: in Raleigh.
0: Times.
2: Oh, yeah, a few times.
1: That was where we took our best family vacation.
0: Really?
1: Mm-hmm. We went to, what's the name of the beach we went to? Gosh. Can't remember. But it
2: the
1: was
2: Raleigh
1: great.
2: Beach.
1: It was what?
2: I said the Raleigh Beach. I was making it up.
0: How big is Raleigh?
2: It's a pretty good sized city. Beach. I mean, it's where the Carolina Hurricanes are centered.
0: Yeah.
2: They got a really nice museum and stuff there. Yeah, it's a good place.
0: Yeah. You guys hip to the Space Museum we're trying to steal from Bonterre, Missouri?
2: No, but let's steal it because space museums are cool.
0: Yeah, we can take Bonterre.
2: Yeah.
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7: 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I'm Jason Brooks.
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10: Well, they're still working this crash on westbound 270 at 367. They do have the car, looks like, up on the flatbed, so they should be getting this cleared momentarily. But right now, still only the right lane is open. There's still just a jam back to about Belle Fountain Road, since it's opposite direction of the rush hour flow. Really hasn't changed a whole lot. Westbound Highway 70 bogged down, 270 all the way to 5th Street. Some of that's bumper to bumper. It's slow passing Highway K, and then it's slow again, one more time from A to Z, and then from Wentzville Parkway to David Hochul Parkway, it's off the pace after that. Westbound 64 delays Kings Highway headed out through Big Bend. There's slow stuff speeding to Ballast, west of Clarkson to Topwell, and on the brakes at Lake St. Louis Boulevard to 70. South 270, slow approaching Olive, but it jams from there through 64. Opens up by the time you get to Clayton Road, and then you're in good shape. Westbound 44, Bulls to west of 141, slow. Southbound 55, approaching M, most of the way down to Z is heavy as well. From the Michaels Flooring Outlet.com Traffic Center.
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11: At 4 o'clock, downtown at the Arch, it's a partly cloudy sky and 88 degrees. The nation's largest food distributor is cutting ties with the lettuce supplier at the center of the deadly parasite outbreak. Sysco says it will no longer buy iceberg lettuce from Taylor Farms or from Mexico after the FDA linked the company's Mexican farms to a cyclosporus outbreak that has sickened more than 22,000 people in 15 states, including Missouri. Two people have died in Michigan. The move echoes what Schnucks did in 2024 when the grocer dropped Boar's Head from its deli after a deadly listeria outbreak. A growing number of national restaurant chains are pulling jalapenos from their menus because of a salmonella outbreak. ABC News medical contributor Dr. Alok Patel.
12: We believe the wholesale supply has stopped, but when in doubt, cook those jalapenos, and I say this as a massive jalapeno and chili fan.
11: High levels of E. coli found in the Big River an hour south of St. Louis after the Leadwood wastewater treatment facility failed.
13: So the wastewater treatment facility at Leadwood is an aging system, and they have had some mechanical breakdowns that are causing the treatment plant there not to be able to meet permitted effluent limits that are discharging to the Big River.
11: That's Bradley Ledbetter, Southeast Regional Director of the Missouri Department of Natural Resources. He says the department is working with the city of Leadwood to upgrade the facility's machinery, but that big fixes will have to wait until funding is secured. With little progress in negotiations with the school board, Roxana School District teachers are preparing for a potential walkout.
14: They have not made much progress. They've made tiny movements here or there, but the majority of what they pass across the table has been the same thing as the week before.
15: Kim Jones, president of the Roxana Education Association, describing the progress lacking negotiations with the board, saying a strike could be looming. She says they have declared an impasse with the board and filed their best and final offer with federal mediators. Once the Roxana School Board does the same,
14: legally, we can strike within 14 days of those being filed.
15: The school year starts sooner than that, on the 17th, which Jones says makes it hard on their teachers. Sean Malone, KMOX News.
11: KMOX has reached out to the Roxana School Board representatives for comment. A registered sex offender is in jail after Alton police find him with a child.
16: 56-year-old Terry Davis was alone with an 11-year-old when Alton police rolled up to the 2900 block of Homer Adams Parkway in June. A month-long investigation by Alton police and the Madison County Child Advocacy Center concluded that child was the victim of both Davis and 53-year-old Andrew Westbrook. Both men are facing multiple charges, including predatory criminal sexual assault of a child. Both men are in jail pending a detention hearing. Debbie Monterey, KMOX News.
17: And I really am a geek, and I really would rather play a board game than fill in the blank.
11: That's County Assessor and Democratic nominee for St. Louis County Executive Jake Zimmerman with our Chris and Amy. He talked about why he leaned into the dork persona during his campaign.
17: You know, in one way or another, it's not the first time that in a campaign I've told the people of St. Louis County that I might be a little bit of a dork. But, you know, here's what I think. I think that people can smell a phony. They can smell a fake from a mile away. And you can pretend to be someone that you're not. But all else being equal, I think I'd rather hang a lantern around who I am.
11: Zimmerman faces Republican County Councilman Dennis Hancock for county executive in November. The Dow from Stiefel today up 151 points to 54,036.
18: The summer feel making a comeback. It's going to be around for a couple of days. Partly sunny skies going through the afternoon. Maybe a spot shower or thunder shower, but very limited. Temperatures upper 80s. Let's think about 88. Tonight, partly cloudy skies. 80s this evening. 72 for the low. Weekend looks like summertime. Nothing extreme Saturday. Mostly sunny skies. 89. 74 and humid Saturday night. Sunday sunny. 93 degrees. Hanging around 95 Monday and again on Tuesday. From the Saliga Heating and Cooling Weather Center, I'm meteorologist Dave Murray on 104.1 FM, KMOX.
11: At the moment, it's a partly cloudy sky downtown at the Arch and 88 degrees. I'm Michael Calhoun, KMOX News.
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0: Friday, 4:05. George Mayhew is here. Mr. Friday.
1: Hi there.
0: The King of Friday.
1: Yeah. Boy, you barely made your cut, your cue there. I thought, is Dave even here?
0: I'm a pro.
1: You cut, I mean, you're not running to the mic.
0: No.
1: You're not like sweating or huffing or puffing. You're just, you walk right in and the red light goes on and here we are.
0: No, the sad part of my life
1: is professional.
0: Now I can't do anything longer than 4 minutes. So.
1: It's because you're a TikTok guy.
0: Well, that's true.
1: You know?
0: Yeah.
1: I keep thinking about you and I worry.

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2: Like, oh, go, there's another bird. You know, yeah. It's just, silly.
3: I remember years ago reading an interview with Dustin Hoffman, and he had turned 75 or something. And he said, you know, the greatest thing about it, he said, everyone fights losing their libido. He said, I have now lost mine, and I can finally live my life.
2: Yeah.
3: He said, for the past 50 years, I have been chained to an idiot. And everyone feels that. Yeah. They're like,
4: but the idiot's fun.
2: Yeah.
3: Idiots always are.
2: Yeah. There's a new idiot in town now.
3: I mean, think of all your idiot friends. They're fun.
2: It's okay, Dave.
3: What are we talking today?
2: So, well, this was kind of just one of these weird things that happened. We were at this one of the secret suppers that we do, and it was, you know, nobody knows where they're going until that morning. And that morning, everybody got their announcement that we're going to Great Heart Brewing Company in Olivet. Very unusual for us to do a dinner event at a, quote, brew pub. And I know people were opening their email going, what the heck is this? Yeah. What are these guys doing? What's this? And it was perfect because none of the people had been there. It was, you know, not maybe 10%. I think we might have talked about this. But anyway, one of the big questions was, and the food was great, leaned onto the German side. There was some sauerbraten and things like that. And, you know, a lot of people were asking, why are there no more German restaurants in St. Louis? And it was a really good question. It was asked
3: a lot of Germans.
2: Yeah. It was asked a lot that night. And what I didn't realize looking into it was in about 1850, this was the most German city. This St. Louis was most German city in America.
3: That's right.
2: You knew that. I thought I'd come up with some trivia.
3: No,
2: that
3: no,
2: you
3: no.
2: Didn't
3: I married
2: know.
3: A girl named Fritz. Her dad's name was Adolf. Yeah. For the love of God.
2: Yeah. So, yeah. And consequently, you know, I thought, wait, where are the Frenchmen? Where are the French? I thought we were a French town. No, we were a German town.
3: You know how well they get along.
2: Yeah. Yeah, maybe 50% French, 50% German. So I just thought that was interesting. But consequently, there should have been a lot more German restaurants, but there weren't. And it's like what happened. And I guess there were for a time. But, you know, there's a lot of, you know, not issues, but German food is deemed as heavy and you know, kind of basic, and sausages and potatoes and, you know, heavy things.
3: Yeah.
2: And, you know, I think, I don't know that it just, somebody said it just never appealed to me at all. Yeah, I said,
3: Germans aren't known for their whimsy.
2: Yeah. No. And then, yeah, this is it. Eat this. But, you know, there are a bunch of good German restaurants in the 50s and 60s, and they slowly died off. And I think the reason is there was more choice. There was more things out there. There was Italian restaurants and Mexican restaurants and Thai restaurants. So I think, I don't know that it had as much snap and pizzazz, like you said, as some of these other restaurants.
3: And maybe immigrants wanted to eat some new food.
2: Yeah, exactly.
3: I know what German food tastes like.
2: Yeah. So I talked to a few, I turned this into an Ask George because somebody did ask me this, you know, just completely independent. I said, why aren't there more German restaurants in town? So I talked to a few of the local culinarians and I thought, well, I'm going to talk to the guy over at Dreamland Palace, because if you Google German restaurants in St. Louis, that's about all that comes up. There just aren't very many. And this guy has been over there for 40 years in this little town just west of Waterloo, in this, you know, kitschy kind of tradition. It's not a beer hall, but it's a restaurant. And, you know, this is where you went. This is where you go.
3: Yeah.
2: And he picked up the phone. He goes, this is so weird that you called me, because I just closed the restaurant. I go, you did? I said, he thought that's why I was calling. Yeah. I go, no, I don't want to talk about German food. He goes, you're a little late. No, but anyway, he had just closed, you know, after 40 years, his wife had died last month, and he was, you know, he just kind of done with it.
3: Sure.
2: But anyway, he gave me his impressions, what it was. And he said, you know, tastes changed over the years. And like you said, people just wanted something different. Yeah. And, you know, for him, it was COVID, it was the usual things, you know, and it was inflation and it was lack of labor. He said that's

0: really did him in. But it was fascinating to, the coincidence was kind of creepy the one German place is now gone. So I wrote about it. And interestingly enough, for those that liked it and appreciated it and used to go over there, every Saturday starting tomorrow, he's going to be there selling off all the stuff, all the steins and the carved chairs and the tapestries and all the stuff and there's tons of it. I mean, it's a museum in there. Yeah. But a lot of time you just walk in and, you don't have to talk to the person you're with. You can just look around and say, look at this, look at this, look at this.
1: I need nothing, but that sounds so cool.
0: Yeah.
1: That sounds so up my alley. Carved chairs? Are you kidding me?
0: Well, he said, what do you collect? Do you collect this? No. Do you collect that? No. And I go, I felt like an idiot because I'm one of those idiots because I don't collect anything, and books. I go, no. I said, I'm a food guy. I said, you're now out of food. So I have no reason to
1: nothing
0: dunk.
1: Offer me.
0: So, but I thought that was really interesting and sad in a way that there's, the kind of the OG of German restaurants is no longer there as of literally a week ago.
1: It was
0: creepy. So
1: yeah, too bad.
0: Anyway, nice guy, Mike Lang. And I wish I could get over there more. But
1: the best bite of food I've ever had in my life was in Germany. It was in Frankfurt. I was flying back from my 8 months in Europe. It was a street vendor with a giant wok kind of thing, making a stew sort of stuff and put it in one of those paper things that you get French fries at Carl's Jr.
0: Yeah, yeah.
1: And it's the best food I've ever had in my life.
0: And it was like a stew?
1: It was like a stew.
0: Wow.
1: Yeah. It was just so good.
0: Yeah.
1: What's the best bite you've ever had?
0: Oh, man, that's tough. Best bite I've ever, I've never thought about that. I should do that. Yeah.
1: Nothing just pops.
0: No, nothing just pops. It's always, I got a very short memory. So it's, I had some prosciutto and Parmesan cheese and fresh peaches at Louis a couple weeks ago. And that is about as simple and as good as it gets.
1: I got a shiver. That sounds great.
0: Yeah, it's really good. And I don't know if we could talk about this or not, but it was one of those, what would you drive across St. Louis for? What dish is that good? And I asked the dining team, and three of them, including me, said that dish.
1: Huh.
0: And it's just one of those. So, you get about, 1 month or so, you get those Calhoun County peaches, and then it's done. So,
1: yeah.
0: Yeah.
1: We're lucky where we live. Like, I worked at Lash's Farm, which is sort of like a, and Eckert's without a lot of the show.
0: Mm-hmm.
1: But, we live in a bread basket.
0: Yeah. And we really live in a peach bread basket, which I didn't realize.
1: Yeah.
0: And some of the ice cream makers were saying, oh, yeah, we get ours from this so-and-so guy. But don't tell anybody because I don't want them to, to run out of peaches or I won't be able to make ice cream.
1: Rach, how big a deal was that for you growing up where you did?
2: Oh, huge. Huge.
1: Yeah.
0: What, peaches?
2: Yeah.
1: She grew up right by Calhoun County.
2: Yeah, okay. Grafton, so.
0: Yeah. Well, it's fascinating because everybody's kind of like they've got their own little spot. It's like, don't. Yeah. Everybody knows about Eckert's, but there's all these other little growers over there. Oh, no, they have the best.
2: Oh, yeah.
0: Theirs are the sweetest. Theirs are the biggest. Theirs are this or that.
2: And you get them from a fruit stand on the side of the road.
1: Yes. Yes.
2: There's not like we're going to go to this store. It's like, no, I know the people selling.
0: Yeah. And you just pick one up and you just eat it right there and the juice runs down your elbow and it doesn't get any better.
2: A fresh peach like that, that's the perfect food.
1: Yeah.
2: I mean, that's the kind of thing you just have to enjoy every second of it. And I like canned peaches and stuff too. Yeah. It's still delicious, but there's nothing like that.
1: When years ago, I was driving over to visit my mom, me and the kids, and there was a stand and I stopped and I'm buying peaches and the woman selling them goes, "You don't remember me, do you?" And I said, "I'm sorry. I don't." And it was my first girlfriend in second grade, Michelle Hanfelter, and it was like, what a coincidence.
0: Speaking of Germans.
3: How did she remember you?
1: I guess she knew me from the show.
2: Boyfriend.
1: Okay. Yeah.
3: What grade was this?
0: Wow.
1: Like second.
3: You had a girlfriend in second grade?
1: Well, in quotes. I wasn't like watching movies at her house.
0: mine was fourth grade. I remember fourth grade, though. Hello, Jane Stewart, if you're still out there.
1: There you go.
0: Uh-huh. Very interesting. So what else? This just broke. This news just broke. There's a really cool little restaurant that I really liked in Lafayette Square called Rosé by Pino. Mm-hmm. It's Pino's other restaurant.
1: Yes, yes.
0: Have you been to it?
1: No, I'm not.
0: A little, you know, 40-seat place.

0: very charming, very just cozy, very, you know, typical Lafayette Square. Now, for whatever reason, it closed or was for sale, and then it closed, and now it was announced that the Kingside Diner guys are taking that over. And I didn't know. I guess they kind of sneaked up on me. This is their fifth one. This is the fifth Kingside Diner.
1: I only know about two of them.
0: Yeah. Yeah. The airport.
2: What a strange coincidence, because we just had the Five Senses in on, was that Monday?
1: Yes.
0: Oh, you did?
2: Yeah.
0: You did. So was it Aaron Teitelbaum? Because he's the Five Senses guy.
1: No, this was the marketing director.
0: Okay. Okay. Yeah. Well, that's interesting.
2: But I was just like, wow, what a weird coincidence.
0: Yeah.
1: Because they're doing the food at Atomic by J-Mo.
0: Yes, exactly. Yep. So that's one of their most recent things they're doing. It's called Atomic Eats. That they do that. They do Herbie's. And they do, this will be the fifth Kingside Diner. And it's just a very successful little concept. There's one at the airport.
1: Yeah.
0: You know, so anyway, this will come about next month. And it's you know, I was talking to Aaron. I said, well, this is great news, but, you know, I got to have visuals. You got to send me, what do you have, you know, I can shoot the outside of the place. And he goes, oh, I've got a couple renderings. And he sent me the best renderings, very explicit, very just, because you know how it is. People look at the pictures when they're looking at articles, and sometimes that's all you get. So your picture better be damn good.
1: Yeah.
0: So I said, wow, those are great renderings. You know, I said, who does your renderings? We'll give them a shout out. He goes, ChatGPT. I'll have to give them a shout out too, you know. Here we go. It's you know, gotta pity the architects that are doing renderings, because you know they're
1: no kidding.
0: Yeah, I mean, remember all that stuff? They could put it on their CAD and it would take them, you know, half a day, and now it takes, you know, 30 seconds.
1: Nuts.
0: And it's crazy. But
1: they'll do really well in Lafayette Square.
0: I think so. And it's, you know, 45 seats, plus he's got some. There's a patio there that was never really utilized, that's kind of up a flight of steps. He's going to make that a lot more prominent. So anyway, there'll be, you know, 60 seats there total, which is a good number. But yeah, so that's the, you know, that's the news that broke on Friday. And, you know, here we go. The Dreamland closed and Kingside opens. There you go.
1: Thank you, buddy.
0: Such
1: appreciate
0: life.
1: It.
0: Yep.
1: When they play their music,
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4: This traffic report is a service of Scott Credit Union. Westbound Highway 70 drivers have heavy traffic from 270 all the way to 5th Street. After that, it's stop-and-go pockets. Right as you approach 61 out through Wentzville Parkway, there's a crash eastbound 70 at Wentzville Parkway. The westbounders are looking at, and eastbound is jammed back through Forestell. So tough going more so eastbound, but backups both ways there in Wentzville currently. Westbound 64, Science Center out through McCausland's heavy. And then you're backed up again, Lake St. Louis Boulevard to 70. That's going to get worse probably with that. Jam on 70, obviously. Eastbound 64, Maryville Center into 270 at the Interbelt slow. South 170, Bogstown at the Parkway. South 270 is backed up all of the 64, but after that, it's wide open to 55. Westbound 44, west of Mirage to west of 141 is heavy. Southbound 55, just south of M to Z. And then there's a jam up from McNutt midway down to Highway A. We have a crash there. There's also an incident westbound 255 on the JB Bridge is backed up near Telegraph. Eastbound 70 pockets from Grand all the way into the Mutual Veterans. Westbound 44 slow past the bridges. Westbound 5570 from 255 to 203. You've got delays. Westbound 64, 25th Street to the 70 split. And eastbound 64, east of 157 jammed to 159. I'm Roger Brand at the Michaels Flooring Outlet.com Traffic Center.
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19: Welcome back, guys. DGS 425 on the Canoose. So Wheeler is not allowed to talk about the catchers on the Cardinals during rush hour today because Bernie Miklas will go ape crap.
20: I'm almost thinking about doing it just to see.
19: Oh, I'll be listening. I can't wait to hear.
20: And then stop after he starts giving it. Like, ah, just kidding.
19: 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Rach, we need to shoot that video next week and put that up. Wheels, what do you got?
20: Where do you want to start? You want to start current events? Because they're playing tonight. So they're at home. The Rockies are one of the worst teams in baseball. So
19: let's
20: an opportunity to win a couple of games, hopefully win 2 out of 3, maybe take all 3 of them at home. Mm-hmm. And because, look, the wild card's not crazy out of the picture.
19: Right.
20: You know, it's not like something that is expected at this point, especially after you sold. But like, keep in mind that, you know, selling on Dustin May and replacing him with Hunter Dobbins the way that Dobbins has pitched is not a huge drop off.
19: Yeah.
20: It's a drop off, but it's not a huge drop off. The bigger issue is going to be the lineup, you know, and then the consistency of the bullpen. And the lineup got a boost today. This is why I wanted to say about current events, because today, because Jordan Walker's missed the last couple games, he's back in there today.
19: Good.
20: So there was some concern with amongst us covering the team. We're like, is he hurt? Is he going to have to go on the injured list? But turns out, seems like it's minor because he's back in there tonight. And the lineup just looks different when you've got all your guys.
19: Yeah.
20: You know, the other day when you had a Burley out and Walker out, you're like, oh boy.
0: Yeah.

0: like, this is what it looks like, huh?
1: Yeah. I thought I might get a call to play.
0: it was kind of rough. But it's nice to see, you know, Jordan Walker back in there. And you're 3.5 games out of the wild card.
1: Doable.
0: The third wild card. But there are only 3 teams in your way at this moment. You got the Marlins immediately in front of you. You've got the Padres and the Diamondbacks. So those are teams that you can compete with. You can hang. I'm not saying easily by any stretch of the imagination. I mean, you're 3.5 out. At this time of year, that's not a small amount. But it's also doable. It's not like, okay, they're dead. And even if it's just in September, playing for the possibility of hanging in there, mm-hmm. those are meaningful games for young players. Mm-hmm. Those are meaningful games for people like J.J. Weatherholt and Jordan Walker to be just getting the experience of, hey, something's on the line. It's getting near the end. And no matter what you're feeling, you know, this is the longest season, for example, that J.J. Weatherholt's ever played. You know, I mean, you went from college to a minor league season that's shorter than a major league season, and now you're playing your first 162. You know, you're getting through this and starting to figure out, well, now you got to push through. It's going to be a cool thing. Hopefully they can hang in there.
1: Very cool. Tell you guys about Zero Res once again. They always have a deal for you. They're always going to be great at what they do. They're always going to be punctual. They're always going to be professional. 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
6: 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We've got sunshine. It's 89 degrees downtown at the Arch. A new report raises questions about support from the head of the Illinois House for ex-state representative Harry Benton after allegations he harassed a female staffer. Nancy Hardy has more.
7: Speaker Chris Welch says he gave $1.4 million to Benton's 2024 re-election campaign because the Plainfield iron worker was entitled to due process, and Welch told Channel 9 labor was a big advocate for Benton. The Tribune reports the speaker told the Women's Caucus last month the cash came after Benton complained to labor unions the speaker wasn't doing enough for his campaign. The legislative inspector general found Benton's harassment broke state law, and the Democrat had harassed the staffer of another lawmaker last year. He resigned last month.
6: A New Mexico judge says Meta, owner of Instagram and Facebook, helped to fuel the state's child mental health crisis, and that Meta needs to pay up to fund mental health programs. The court ruling that Meta has to pay $567 million on top of a previous multi-million dollar verdict from a jury. ABC's Alex Stone says reaction is coming in from New Mexico's top law enforcement officer.
8: New Mexico's attorney general is calling the court ruling against Meta historic, saying it changes a narrative around the world about the dangers that he says social media poses to children. He says they expect an appeal from Meta.
9: They have not shown any willingness to either accept responsibility for their conduct or concede

0: that they have a role to play in fixing and addressing the harms that they created.
1: New Mexico Attorney General Raul Torres is calling on all states to update outdated laws to rein in social media use by children. Alex Stone, ABC News.
2: In the latest legal back and forth over the White House ballroom, a D.C.-based federal appeals court panel has ordered a halt to the construction, putting its decision on pause for 2 weeks to allow for a likely appeal. ABC News correspondent Stephen Portnoy.
3: The appeals court judges say work related to security can continue, but Congress must approve the ballroom itself. The panel's 2-1 decision has a pair of Obama and Biden-appointed judges blasting President Trump's decision to tear down the old East Wing, saying, quote, "We are aware of no instance in American history in which a president unilaterally and using privately collected funds demolished substantial portions of the White House that Congress authorized to be built and American taxpayers paid for."
2: 96 cases of people with the cyclospora parasite have shown up in the MU healthcare system, with one person admitted to the hospital. Dr. Taylor Nelson of MU Healthcare says patients are still coming in and it is hard to track the source.
4: That's the difficult part of this organism as compared to some other foodborne pathogens that we deal with. The onset of illness can be anywhere from 1 to several weeks. And so that makes it tough to identify potential sources, especially at the beginning of an investigation, because people don't remember where they ate 3 weeks ago.
2: From the Saliga Heating and Cooling Weather Desk, for tonight, partly cloudy conditions, low 72 degrees overnight. For tomorrow, sunshine and a high of about 89 to 90. Right now, we've got 89 downtown at the Arch. I'm Michael Calhoun, KMOX News.
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6: Well, this traffic report is a service of SNL Coins. If you're headed out to Wentzville, they're getting close to wrapping up this crash, but they're still out there. The crash is eastbound 70, just east of Wentzville Parkway. The left lane is blocked, and because of that, it's a solid jam on eastbound 70 back to almost Forestell. There's some slow traffic coming in from Wright City midway to Forestell, but the jam is east of Forestell because of that crash. Now, westbound 70, you've got a little backup at West Flores and coming around the bend of Fountain Park. There's an incident. It's slow 270 to 5th Street, and then it's bogged down approaching Highway A and stop and go past that Wentzville Parkway crash that's on the eastbound side. Westbound 64, Science Center out to McCausland's heavy. It's backed up Lake St. Louis Boulevard to 70. Eastbound 64, Mason to 270 at the Interbelt a little busy. South 270, a couple of slowdowns. South of 64 to Doherty Ferry, not that bad there. Westbound 44, less of a delay coming through 141. Southbound 55, south of M, down to almost Z is slow, and then it jams Z down to McNutt. The crash, they moved to the shoulder south of McNutt, so things are opening up at the front end. Eastbound 255, backed up Telegraph onto the JB Bridge because of an incident. Eastbound 64, jammed east of 157 to 159. Westbound 64 heavy, 25th Street to the 70 split, and westbound 55 70s bumper to bumper most of the way from 255 to 203. I'm Roger Brand at the Michaels Flooring Outlet.com Traffic Center.
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0: for music. If you're online, you can. But if you can, all day we're playing my first set from the Dave Glover Band. Our gig is next Sunday, the 16th, at Frankie Martin's in Cottleville from 7 p.m. to 10 p.m. So come on out. And I think you're going to have a really good time.
1: Not the Rolling Stones song, though. That was I
0: wasn't even
1: going to
0: mention
1: late.
0: That. I wasn't even going to mention that.
1: I just want people to show up and be like, I can't wait to hear the Stones.
0: Yeah.
1: That was
0: my guest in studio is Dakota Steffens. Steffen, right?
2: Yes.
0: Plural, not plural?
2: Steffens.
0: Steffens, got it. And his mom, Kelly, is here, and his dad, Nathan, and his friend, Roy Kilberg, are in the green room. So one of you, I'm not sure which one, sent me an email and telling me about Dakota, and his 28th birthday is coming up next Tuesday, and that he has cerebral palsy, and he's a baseball nut. And we spent a good amount of time with Dakota before the show.
3: We're brothers from another mother, man.
4: Yeah, we are.
3: I mean, if you're seeing us on the stream, we got a couple of gingers here. We're in the same club.
0: And this is my favorite thing that's happened all year is Kelly said, you can ask

0: him anything. He knows everything. And I'm like, who won the World Series in 1998?
1: Yeah.
0: And he goes, Yankees.
1: Yep.
0: And then Wheels walks up. I go, hey, who won the World Series in 98? He goes, the Diamondbacks.
1: Yep.
0: And
1: Wheels, I turned around and go, nope, I was wrong.
0: Wheels was wrong.
1: I should have trusted Dakota.
2: Yeah, Yankees.
0: So this goes all the way back to your childhood, Dakota?
2: Yes. I've been a baseball fan ever since I could remember. And I really want to do this for a living. So if I can get my foot in the door to hopefully get that started, that'd be great.
0: That's great. What would you like to do?
2: Scouting or like in the front office.
0: Yeah.
2: Yeah.
0: What is your sub's expertise in baseball? Like, what would you bring to the job if you were in the front office of the Cardinals?
2: Oh, I'd be really aggressive. So
1: I love it.
2: I kind of like the proactive approach that we're currently under construction with our minor league system. I kind of like that. And the fact that Chaim Bloom is prioritizing quality players over quantity players.
0: Yeah, I agree. Big change. I don't know Mr. Mosaylock like Kevin does. I always liked him. He's always very kind to me. But there towards the end, he was definitely a little lackadaisical for me.
2: Yeah, yeah.
0: And Chaim seems to, his nature seems more aggressive.
2: Yeah.
0: So I like the start.
2: Me and him would get along great.
0: Yeah, you guys would get along great. Maybe we can set it up so you can meet him. So
2: there we go.
0: You can,
2: that'd be
0: you
2: awesome.
0: Can give him an elevator pitch.
2: That'd be awesome.
0: Here's why you need to hire me.
2: Yeah. That's awesome. Thank you.
0: Yeah. So you have a goal of visiting all the stadiums.
2: Yes.
0: Yeah. Where... So you've been to Busch, you've been to Atlanta. And where's...
2: And on the 10th, I'm going to Cincinnati.
0: Nice.
2: To Great American Ballpark. Or Small Park.
1: Yeah, the Great American Small Park. Nailed it.
0: Where's your dream stadium?
2: My dream stadium? Toronto.
0: Yeah, how come?
2: I don't know, I always liked Canada for some reason.
0: Yeah.
2: And I've always kind of wanted to go to Canada, but... If I work there, I figure I have a reason to go.
0: There you go.
1: Yeah. Toronto's really nice.
2: Yeah. Yeah.
1: It's a great city. It's a cool ballpark. And then you got the CN Tower. Do you like heights?
2: No.
1: Oh, well. They got the CN Tower next door, which is kind of like going up in the Sears Tower in Chicago. It's super high. You get to stand out over glass and look
0: so
1: down.
0: Weird. We're literally talking about that at my band practice last night.
1: Really?
0: Yeah.
1: Wow.
0: Yeah. So you're a Cardinals guy.
2: Yes.
0: Do you have other favorite teams? Maybe an AL team that you root for?
2: Yankees probably.
0: Okay.
1: So like the two Godfathers.
2: Yeah. Godfathers.
1: One of the American League, one of the National League, yeah.
2: Yeah. Although we need a salary cap in baseball.
0: Oh boy, here we go.
1: Don't start me. Don't start on me.
2: Yeah.
0: Now the Gingers are gonna fight.
1: No, we're not gonna fight.
2: I was listening to you on the way here.
1: Yeah, on Gas House.
2: Yeah.
1: Yeah.
2: Yeah. You're like, and I totally agree with you. We need a salary cap in baseball. Because it's really an uneven playing field in my opinion.
1: Yeah, I think the answer is the revenue sharing side.
2: Yeah,
1: where the Dodgers and all that, because the caps, what the main function of a cap, like in the NFL and in the NBA, is typically it locks in costs so that the franchises are more valuable. But that doesn't do anything for me as a fan. That just means when the owner sells it, he's going to make more money.
2: Yeah,
1: and when we look at limits, though, we're on the same side, because if you punish teams for going too far. Or not going far enough. That's the other part, right?
2: Yeah,
1: get the Pirates, get those teams and kick them in the pants a little bit.
2: There needs to be a floor, too.
1: Like, yes.
2: Yeah.
1: Yeah. What they got to do, right, is shrink the gap between the Dodgers and Yankees and the Pirates and the Rockies or whatever.
2: Yeah. Yeah.
0: Kelly, I think we can leave at this point.
1: Yeah.
0: I don't think they need us anymore.
1: Listen, you know me. We could do this all day.
2: Yeah.
0: Yeah.
2: I'm game.
0: I've only known him 10 minutes. And
1: he's me. Yes. We're the same.
0: Yes, I know. So, Kelly, tell us a little bit about Dakota.
3: Well, he's a little harsh.
0: We prefer aggressive.
1: Yeah. Hey,
3: okay.
1: Like I said, he's my brother from another mother.
3: Right. He's pretty harsh when it comes to the sports and the players.
0: Pretty opinionated.
3: Oh yes.
0: Yeah. Would you agree with that assessment?
2: Oh yes.
0: All right. Great to meet you, man.
2: Great to meet you.
0: Come
2: buddy.
0: Back anytime.
2: Thank you, buddy.

0: All right, guys, Kevin Wheeler here. 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
2: Well, they're looking like they're getting close to wrapping up this crash, but the left lane's still blocked out there on eastbound Highway 70. This traffic report's a service of McKelvey Homes. It's eastbound 70 at Wentzville Parkway. Eastbound 70 is a solid jam back at Forestell. Westbound Gawkers are backed up from A into the Wentzville Parkway area. Westbound 70 is also still slow west of 270 to about Fifth Street. Westbound 64, Science Center to Clayton Skinker, slow. It backs up Lake St. Louis Boulevard out to 70. Eastbound 64, east of Mason to 270 is a little slow. And then at the Intervale, south 170 only bogged down at about Brentwood right now. South 270, a couple of slow spots. South of 64 to Doherty Ferry. Eastbound 255, they cleared the incident on the JB Bridge, but it's slow telegraph most of the way to Route 3 Columbia. Southbound 55, you still got heavy pockets from just south of M down through Z and McNutt midway down to Highway A. They had a crash, so it looked to me like it was on the shoulder when I saw it. Eastbound 70 downtown, Salisbury into Tucker's heavy. Westbound 64 delays, 25th Street to the 70 split. Eastbound 64 backs up east of 157 to 159, and westbound 5570 stop-and-go pockets 255 most of the way to 203. I'm Roger Brand at the Michaels Flooring Outlet.com Traffic Center.
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0: week from Sunday, and we played this one last night, and it's so much fun. And I'm doing the first verse, and then Dave Farber's doing the really high vocal.
1: Okay.
0: It's so much fun.
1: All right. Now, you know the story behind this album, don't you?
0: I don't.
1: Okay. The cover with the pancakes at Olivet Diner.
0: Get out.
1: Yep. The album cover of the pancakes is at Olivet Diner.
0: That is super cool.
1: How about that?
0: That's super cool. That, of course, is Alvin Reed, my birthday brother.
1: Yeah, September 6th.
0: And we may be at KU together.
1: Yeah, I'm going to be up.
0: You're making it sound pretty good.
1: On the 4th, I'll be there. And I'm going to see if the Royals are playing and make a weekend out of it.
0: Yeah, I could do that.
1: Yeah.
0: Go see Phoebe. Can I give a shout out to one of our coworkers? I just walked up on Sue Thomas. And I said, hello, gorgeous. She looks stunning today.
2: She's always beautiful.
0: She's got her silver hair. She's wearing a beautiful dress. She's such an attractive person.
2: Hello,
0: inside
2: Sue,
0: and out.
2: Sue is one of the most put together people.
0: Yes.
1: You're not supposed to say stuff like that anymore,
0: I know.
1: I do it too.
0: I know.
1: I do it too. And I just figured, like, you know.
0: I do it with my friends.
1: If the cancel police come after me, I'll just tell them, you know, no, I'm old enough that. That's not a problem.
0: Yeah. Yeah.
3: I do think part of the problem is when you do that to people you don't know.
0: Yes.
3: Like, when it's people you know, you understand whether or not they're okay with a compliment and all that. And they know you. They know what your intentions are.
0: Yeah.
3: It's when you walk up to, like, your server at a restaurant and say that. It's like, okay, that's.
0: No, I think Sue Thomas and I are cool.
3: Yeah.
1: You would never say to somebody you didn't know you look nice today.
3: I don't do that.
1: All right.
3: Yeah.
1: Okay.
0: You didn't do it to me. I told you that. Well,
3: I've never told. Yeah, I never. I don't do that.
0: No, you rarely compliment.
3: I'm not big on the, like.
1: I like your sweater. I like your jacket.
3: I don't usually do that.
0: Dave, you got a really tight butt.
3: Yeah, never.
2: I compliment strangers, like, in line. Like, if I like their bag or something, I'll tell them.
3: Oh, I've done that with, like, shoes. You know, like, something like that.
1: So what's
3: like
1: the difference?
3: That. I don't know.
1: All right. Okay. All right. I know that I'm not frightened of somebody saying, like, oh, my God, what a lecherous individual this is. I don't know if I look innocent or whatever, but I don't do it every day. Like, stranger just walk up to me.
0: Rach, what do you think about it?
2: About when, like, people compliment?
0: If you didn't know Alvin and I.
3: Like, if a stranger gave you a compliment the way Dave did Sue, but somebody you don't know, just random.
2: I mean, I've had strangers be like, well, okay, the problem is a lot of times when it's a stranger, it's like a cat call, which is.
0: Well, sure.
1: Well, that's what I was going to say. I think if I was a woman, my first thought would, this person is hitting on me.
2: Yeah.
1: And I just think that's kind of a reflex defensive action. Whereas if somebody said, hey, I like your suit, and it was a woman, I wouldn't feel like. Hey, what's up, baby? You know, like, I just, like, I have a nice suit on today.
0: Hey, what's up, baby? Was that your thing?
3: That's what he used at KU. Hey, baby.
1: No, that was more high school. That was pre-KU.
3: he used a butthead pickup. Hey, baby.
0: We're talking about the 80s here.
1: No, we're talking about the 70s now, because this is high school.
3: On a score.
2: Here's what I hate. I hate when you compliment someone, and you're like, oh, I love your shorts, and they're like, oh, these are so old. And then they're like mad that you come. I'm like, okay, sorry. I like them.
1: I take it back.
2: Pardon me.
0: Well, anyone who ever wants to compliment me, you're in the safe harbor.
1: The same way. I feel the same way.
0: Yeah.
1: And I don't know, maybe are we egotistical? Are we just
0: thirsty? Needy?
1: Needy? Yeah. Are we old?
0: Yes. We're all three of those.
1: I was going to say, like, that's kind of
0: check,
1: like...
0: Check and check.
1: We're of a different generation.
0: Yes. So what were the big topics on Donnybrook?
1: Oh, it was all election all the time.
0: Yeah.
1: You know, 4 and 5 not only lost, but were thrashed. I said I think ramifications could very easily be felt in November.
0: Yeah.
1: So, like, people are just kind of like, you know, if it's not a D or an R after it, seems like people in Missouri have a tendency to vote, you know, common sense. So there's, you know, Amendment 3's on the ballot, and that's the abortion rights issue. So we'll see where that goes. But you've got more than 300,000 people on two issues not happy, you know, with the Secretary of State. And the best way to voice your dissatisfaction is maybe to vote against something that person wants.
0: Yes.
1: So you've already got a lot of votes, you know, probably, you know, it'll be a no vote on Amendment 3. So you've already got a lot of no votes. And right now, I think you created even more.
0: I had a conversation this morning with Steve Moore, and the phrase he used was common sense, which is what he wants KMOX to be, which I agree.
1: Yeah.
0: But we were talking about how Tuesday was a win for non-extremists.
1: Oh, yes. Yeah.
0: I'm a non-extremist.
1: Yes.
0: I don't dislike or wouldn't vote for Cori Bush for any reason other than I find her policies and views to be extreme. But I feel the exact same way about Bill Igel.
1: Yes, I went out to Steve Ellman's like watch party.
0: I heard about that.
1: By the way, it was all St. Charles all the time. I spoke at the St. Charles City Council.
0: Look at you.
1: Same night.
0: Look at you.
1: In support of the Space Museum. You know,
0: I heard about that this morning on Chris and Amy.
1: Yeah, okay, yeah. I spoke on behalf of the Space Museum. Go for it, St. Charles. But then I went by Steve Ellman's watch party. Like I said, there were moderate Republicans who I know, including Mr. Elam here.
0: Yeah.
1: And I just, look, moderation needs to be something this country, like, gets
0: desperately needs.
1: Get back to.
0: Desperately.
1: Right, because, you know, all things in moderation can be handled.
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21: Well, westbound Highway 70 drivers are backed up from Earth City out across the Blanchett Bridge. We had an incident, looks like right at 5th Street, so they're dealing with that. They still have this jam on eastbound 70. That left lane was blocked at Wentzville Parkway. The jam goes now east of Wright City all the way into Wentzville Parkway. The westbound side from A out to about Z is the worst of it, and then it's kind of slow Wentzville to David Hochul Parkway. And, of course, that's impacting westbound 64, and it's a solid jam from Lake St. Louis Boulevard out to Highway 70. Westbound 64 is also slow. The Science Center out to McCausland, south 170. Bogs down at the Parkway. South 270 wide open. Eastbound 255 just a little slow at Route 3 Columbia. Southbound 55, you got pockets north of M, heavy and slow all the way down past McNutt because of earlier incidents. I'm Roger Brand in the Michaels Flooring Outlet.com Traffic Center.
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23: At 5 o'clock, we've got sunshine downtown at the Arch. It is 89 degrees. Remember when Schnucks dumped Boar's Head after the deadly Listeria outbreak and went to Dietz and Watson? Sysco just did the same thing to Taylor Farms. The nation's largest food distributor says it'll stop buying iceberg lettuce from the company and from Mexico altogether after federal investigators tied Taylor Farms' Mexican operations to a parasite outbreak that has sickened more than 22,000 people and killed two. Missouri, among 15 states with reported cases, Sysco's CEO says Taylor Farms is so big that replacing its volume is the real challenge. ABC News medical contributor Dr. Alok Patel says the worst of the outbreak is hopefully behind us.
24: Cases do seem to be going down. It partially could be from consumer behavior, but hand washing is not really going to stop the parasitic infection. Washing your produce only goes so far as well because it's stubborn, it's sticky, and it hangs on to foods, but it likely might be from just cutting off the supply.
23: After declaring an impasse, teachers at an Illinois school district in the Metro East could soon find themselves on strike.
25: That's not what we want to do, but it is something that we are prepared to do if we have to.
26: Kim Jones, president of the Roxana Education Association, she tells KMOX the school board's offers have made little to no progress until mediators got involved, adding big issues with the offer remains. Is there still time for the board to make a competitive offer and avoid a walkout?
25: I won't say that I anticipate it, but I am very hopeful that that could happen and that we could avoid all of this.
26: Jones says the main sticking points include a new salary schedule, lack of cost of living raises, and the board removing their vacancy language from the contract. If the Roxana teachers were to go on strike, it could not happen until after the school year has already started. Sean Malone, KMOX News.
23: Two Alton men are in jail, charged with sexually abusing a child.
27: Alton police say 56-year-old Terry Davis, a registered sex offender, was alone with an 11-year-old. The child was transferred to the Illinois Department of Children and Family Services, and an investigation by the Alton Police Criminal Investigation Division, working in partnership with the Madison County Child Advocacy Center, found that both Davis and 53-year-old Andrew Westbrook had abused the child. Both men are being held without bond pending a detention hearing. Debbie Monterey, KMOX News.
23: The portion of a big river about an hour south of St. Louis is testing positive for high levels of E. coli. It comes after the Leadwood Wastewater Treatment Facility's outdated equipment failed and released only partially treated wastewater into the river, according to Bradley Ledbetter, Southeast Regional Director of the Missouri Department of Natural Resources.
28: The E. coli limits that we have obtained do show an exceedance of the city's permitted limits.
23: When the department tested the river on Monday, water located downstream from the facility tested for the highest levels of E. coli the test can measure. Water upstream tested three times over levels the DNR has deemed unsafe for swimming. A helicopter helping to battle a Utah wildfire has crashed, according to the FAA, with no word about the two on board. Sources tell ABC News that President Trump is moving forward with his attempt to remove Lisa Cook from the Federal Reserve Board over unproven allegations of mortgage fraud.
0: In a move that's likely to spark a new battle over the independence of the Federal Reserve, the White House this week notified Federal Reserve Governor Lisa Cook that the president was considering firing her and demanded she respond to unproven allegations that she committed mortgage fraud, sources told ABC News. Trump last year tried to remove Cook based on those unsubstantiated allegations, but the Supreme Court blocked him from immediately firing her because she wasn't given appropriate notice or an opportunity to respond. Cook's lawyers said in a statement that the allegations are baseless and that they'll challenge them in court. Peter Haralambos, ABC News.
23: St. Louis County is planning to hold a public hearing Monday to discuss data center regulations. One proposed regulation includes requiring data centers using more than 10 megawatts of power to only build in industrial areas or areas designated for large-scale business. The county council will have the final say on which regulations are adopted. The Dow from Stifel and Ophthalmology Associates up 151 points to 54,036 today.
1: Weather is quiet over the next several days, but summer is building back. Partly cloudy skies in the 80s for this evening. Start to notice the humidity coming back a little bit. 72 for the low. Saturday, plenty of sunshine. It's warm to hot, especially during the afternoon. It's humid. 89, maybe 90 degrees for the high. Saturday night, clear skies, 74. And Sunday, sunny, hot, and humid. How about 94 Sunday afternoon? From the Saliga Heating and Cooling Weather Center, I'm meteorologist Dave Murray on 104.1 FM. KMOX.
23: At the moment, downtown at the Arcs, we've got sunshine. It's 89 degrees. I'm Michael Calhoun, KMOX News.
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21: Well, good news for eastbound 70 drivers in Wentzville. This traffic reports the service of I-3 broadband. They cleared that crash that was in the left lane at Wentzville Parkway. There's still stop-and-go pockets, though, or at least heavy traffic east of Wright City most of the way into Wentzville Parkway. Westbound 70, we got a crash over to the right side at Fifth Street. Traffic's jammed solid at Earth City, and then it's still slow from A out through that David Hochul Parkway area. Just some busy traffic because of earlier issues on the eastbound side, obviously. Westbound 64, Hampton to Clayton Skinker, slow at jams, Lake St. Louis Boulevard to 70. Eastbound 64, 170 to Big Ben's heavy. South 170 to Dulles at Brentwood. If you're on southbound 55, we have a crash just before the Highway M exit over on the shoulder. Traffic is slow at Imperial, and then it's still stop and go pockets south of there down through Highway Z from an earlier crash. Eastbound 255, slow at Route 3 Columbia because of an earlier incident. Westbound 5570, stop and go west of 255, most of the way to 203. Westbound 64, 25th Street to the 70 split slow. Eastbound 64 backed up midway up the hill from 157 to 159. 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
2: Format, which is incorrect. Because if there were four playoff teams, then the Cardinals would not even be sniffing a playoff spot right now.
3: Right.
2: But yes, because you have six teams in each league and three wild cards, you get this. The Cincinnati Reds made the playoffs last year.
3: Yeah.
2: And they didn't like march down through September to steal a playoff spot. They just backed their way in while the New York Mets completely fell on their face. You know, so we see this where there's only a handful of really good teams in baseball, and then there's a few really, really bad teams in baseball, and then everybody else is basically the same. So that's kind of, you know, a team might be a half step better than the other team, a half step worse than the other team, whatever. There's not that much of difference. So that's why I get frustrated when the Cardinals go on a little bit of a slide like they have been. And maybe it's more than a little bit of a slide. Maybe it's a legitimate, you know, put some oil on the slide and go down as fast as you can. Like whatever you want to call it. I get frustrated when people say, oh, they're going to be 10 games out in a week. Oh, they're going to be the last place team. Look at the teams
3: that they're
2: around. Do you really think the Cincinnati Reds are about to go on a run? Do you really think the Pittsburgh Pirates are about to go on a run? Do you really think the Washington Nationals are about to go on the run? Do you really think the Miami Marlins? No, you can make an argument for maybe the Padres. Maybe the Padres. Oh, okay. I got Bernie. Go. Let's.
4: You know, the Reds, and this does not please me to say this, because I find them to be incredibly annoying. I just do. the ballpark and a lot of other things. But anyway, the Reds all of a sudden are winning games again. I don't know what that means. Miami has recovered from that long losing streak. They're playing well. I think the Pirates are one of the biggest jokes in the major leagues after all this offseason hype. Oh, my gosh, look at this team. They could win the division. They could challenge the Brewers. They're in last place, okay? You know, like, I don't know what the heck is wrong there.
3: Which is insane when you look at their starting pitching.
4: And they have a great offense. They really do.
3: Yeah, they've scored 588 runs this year. They've scored almost 100 runs more than the Cardinals.
4: So for all the people out there that, you know, like, you know, want to say, well, you know, it's a man, the manager here, don't know what he's doing, and blah, blah, blah, blah, blah. I mean, take a look at the Pirates. There's not one reason whatsoever they should be behind the St. Louis Cardinals.
3: Nope.
4: None.
3: Nope.
4: You know.
3: Nope. Look at that rotation. Although, in fairness, Paul Skenes hasn't been very good for a while now.
2: No. He hasn't, no.
4: No.
3: Yeah. And, you know, but like Ashcraft has been pretty damn great. Chandler's probably been a little mixed bag because he's there. And I know Keller's out now. So, I don't know, maybe the rotation, because and Jared Jones, too. You've got like three, four guys in that rotation throwing 100. You would think they'd be better than this, but their bullpen, they've had a bullpen problem all year. And I think to your guy's point, there's nobody around you that's like, oh, boy, look out. Like, there are good teams. I think Arizona's a good baseball team. I think San Diego's a good baseball team. And the Padres got better at the deadline. They added two legitimate starting pitchers in Mize and Robbie Ray. So, like, they are probably the team in that group most capable of going on a good run. But they're already ahead of you.
2: Yeah.
3: You know, that's a team you got to chase down, which makes it harder. But if you look at the teams, you know, the Marlins immediately next to you, the Reds, the Pirates, the Washington Nationals, none of those teams are making a big run, and nobody else is a factor after that. The Mets, Giants, Rockies are not factors.
4: Right.
2: They're not. And just that, one more thing on the Pirates, if you don't mind. I think it's actually I know why they're doing what they're doing. They don't have conviction in the direction that they're going. They're much like the Cardinals prior to this year, did not have conviction, the old living in the middle, trying to serve two gods, all that sort of stuff. That's the dictionary definition of the Pittsburgh Pirates. They finally have some talent on their roster, and instead of actually going all in and doing some really good things, they'll sell a guy, they'll pick up a guy, they'll in the off season float that they were interested in some dude that they're not actually interested in. I give them credit.
3: You mean
2: for
3: like the Brewers did
2: move
3: with Skubal?
2: I think the Brewers
3: passing
2: were more
3: story today.
2: I think the Brewers were more in on Skubal than the Pirates were.
3: I trust
2: on,
3: Jeff Passan, you know, implicitly, and he had them in it until the Dodgers just went further than they were willing to go.
2: Yeah. So, but.

0: The Pirates will not actually engage in wanting to truly win baseball games.
1: It's too bad. Yeah. I know, like, look, they're shorthanded right now. Like, O'Hearn is on the injured list and may be out for most of the year. O'Neill Cruz has been on the injured list. They just got Spencer Horowitz back. But still, they almost have 600 runs.
2: Yeah.
1: We're only you know, two-thirds of the way through the season. Like, they should have done more. They should have really been way more aggressive with the back end of their bullpen. Because as we've seen with the Cards and the bullpen being shaky, they've had shakiness, including the ninth inning, where the Cardinals, let's see, Riley was shaky for a good long while in the ninth inning, but for part of the year, he was just nails. I don't understand, and the easiest thing to go get, and they got Luke Weaver, tip of the cap, they should have done more. Because relievers are easy to get, relatively speaking, at the deadline.
0: And they traded some guys away, too. They were buyers and sellers at the deadline.
1: Yeah, good point.
0: Yeah.
1: Really weird. But all that to make the point that even with the problems, and look, we've talked about the way the Cardinals lineup looks a little bit better today because Jordan Walker's back in there. So you look at your top four, it's intact. Now, if you get Herrera going to match the other guys, your top four is solid. And we're still back to that same point, though, is what after that? You know, Jimmy Crooks is batting fifth today. I'm happy to see that, by the way.
0: I am, too.
1: I think he's been swinging it well, and he's got some pop.
2: Yes.
1: Let's give it a look, man. Let's see how I want him to get so much more run. I think his bat can play. Nathan Church has been getting a little bit better here lately, too. So maybe there's some hope, and you can kind of hold ground until the calendar gives you a chance to bring up somebody like Baez without compromising the future.
2: Well, you mentioned Walker and you mentioned Herrera, and I'm going to just state the obvious. But I was stunned today when I was doing some looking at Herrera's numbers. And, you know, you go back to he reached his peak offensively this year in terms of his on base and his slugging back on June the 22nd. Since the 23rd of June, I am not being – this is not hyperbole when I tell you he is, among qualifying hitters, he is one of the worst 3, 4, 5 hitters in baseball. It isn't that he's just down. He is one of the bottom 5 hitters in baseball since June 23rd. It's stunning to see the numbers. And they're there, trust me, because I am someone addicted to numbers. The other thing about Jordan Walker, listen, man, I still don't buy into the, oh, it's the home run derby thing.
1: No.
2: Because there was some stuff going on before the home run derby. Yes. The bottom line is we love the guy. We believe in him. He has got to pick up the pace again because he's not hitting for power. And since the All-Star break, his batting average isn't good. His on-base percentage isn't good. His slugging percentage isn't good. We know he's talented. He's got to get out of whatever he has been in. Because the only guy on this team who is a consistently good hitter is Alec Burleson.
1: Yeah,
2: right now, he is the only consistent hitter, and it makes me appreciate him even more. So to your point, Wheels, if you look at them 1 through 5, you know, going back to late June or so, the production out of that sequence is among the worst in the league when you compare it to the 1 through 5 sequences elsewhere. So, we know about the bottom half of the lineup. The top half of the lineup hasn't been good for a long time. So I don't want to wave that off as like it's no big deal. It's a very big deal.
1: All right, we got a quick question here before we take our first time out. And this is a good one, Matt, because I was thinking about asking you this anyway. Everson Pereira was claimed on waivers from the White Sox, but we haven't seen a roster move yet. Any word on that at the ballpark?
0: He is not physically here yet. He has a locker.
1: Okay.
0: It is not a lived-in locker yet. As of when I walked out of the clubhouse a little bit before 4 o'clock, so if he's gone here in the last hour and 16 minutes, I would not know. But as of right around 4 o'clock, Pereira has yet to report, so no roster move to be made until he actually arrives.
1: Okay.
2: Where's he coming from? Like the UConn?
1: I don't know.
2: Is he the UConn? Is he in Luxembourg? Where the hell is he?
1: Yeah, I don't know. I know that teams can give guys several days to report, but it is weird because you would think, you know, he was with the White Sox.
0: Yeah, like, you have 72 hours to report.
1: I don't know where the White Sox were on the road or if they were at home, but still, you would think you want to be in your new place pretty quick. Not picking on the guy. It's just the point is it's kind of surprising.
0: Hey, maybe he's got wife, kids, like a house, apartment
1: could
0: to
1: be.
0: Get out of.
1: Hey, could be.
0: They were in Boston. The White Sox were in Boston playing last. So
1: all right.
2: They don't have an airport in Boston.
0: So maybe his flight was delayed. Maybe somebody bought him a ticket on Spirit Airlines, which doesn't exist anymore.
1: Yeah, that could be.
0: A lot of things. Yeah, you know.
1: We know how airports are these days. You never know what you're going to get. So who knows? Maybe he's stuck somewhere.
2: Maybe he prefers to fly out of Portland, Maine. I don't know.
1: All right, there you go.
2: Yeah, that could be it.
1: Yeah, we haven't seen anything yet. We'll see. I mean, obviously, they only have a certain amount of time that they'll have to wait. I would imagine tomorrow's the day if it hasn't happened today. So we'll get you an update on that when we know. But I think that's where it is right now. All right, Matt Pauly, Bernie Miklas, Kevin Wheeler, hanging out with you, talking baseball till 6 o'clock. We got Cardinals baseball tonight, 7:15 first pitch. We'll get to more baseball coming up in a moment. If you are in the market to sell your home, don't wait. Don't go, you know, on your own. Don't make a mistake. You want the most money for your house and you want to have the least amount of trouble selling it. Then you want to work with Gloria Liu from Your Home Sold Guaranteed Realty. 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
4: Well, we still got a ton of volume on Highway 70. They still have the right lane blocked westbound 70 for this crash at Fifth Street. So you're jammed west of 270 up to that point. Once you get past that point, it looks good. And running pretty well, actually, out through the Wentzville area. But eastbound 70 still has problems. We still have a jam. Eastbound 70, right city to Forestell. Looks like there may be an incident there. I can't see it. And then it jams again east of the Wayscales all the way into Wentzville Parkway, where we had the initial crash. Westbound 64, just a little slow at the city limits. It's still backed up Lake St. Louis Boulevard to 70. However, eastbound 64, heavy through the inner belt. South 170 delays from south of the parkway to 64. Southbound 55 still backs up south of Imperial to a point midway down between M and Z. It looks like we have a new incident there. Illinois drivers, westbound 64, looks like we have a crash now before 25th Street. It's jammed approaching 111. Eastbound 64 still delays midway up the hill from 157 to 159. And westbound 5570 has road work delays from 255 to 203. I'm Roger Brand in the Michaels Flooring Outlet.com Traffic Center.
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10: Redbird Rush Hour here on a Friday. The three amigos back at it. Bernie Miklas, Matt Pauly, Kevin Wheeler with you here talking cards leading up to 6 o'clock. And then shortly after 6, we'll get to the pregame show and then 7:15 for the first pitch tonight. Fellas, there's a comment on the stream I wanted to run by you guys because I think this is a really cool thing. Because we've been, you know, one of the topics, I think, for the next couple months for us is, hey, where's J.J. Weatherholt in the Rookie of the Year battle? How's this going to play out? You got a really great competition with Sal Stewart going on from Cincinnati, a couple of really great candidates. I think some others, too, but those two seem to be the favorites. But Real Third Man made a point. He said on Baseball Savant, it shows that J.J. Weatherholt in Cincinnati would have 18 home runs, where he's got what now? Is he at 14 here? Is it 16? But I know he's, you know, a little bit lower than that. And then Sal Stewart, if he played at St. Louis, would have 13 home runs instead of 25. I think what's interesting about this is not the numbers there that he points out, but how voters are going to look at the two players. Because Stewart's going to have the home run total, which is a lot of what gets people's attention. But JJ is clearly the better all-around player when you factor in offense, defense, base running, the whole deal. I'll be curious to see how that voting goes.
11: Basically, it comes down to the voters.
10: Right.
11: The people that rely on counting stats and get their eyes popped open because a guy has home runs and RBIs, they're going to vote for Stewart. The people that actually put more thought into the process and look at the all-around play and also understand, incredibly, defense is a part of baseball. I mean, it's crazy. I know it's crazy. That will be taken into account. Weatherholt has got considerably more all-around value if you go by wins above average, wins above replacement, win probability added. I mean, it's not even a conversation. But, man, as much information's there that gives us a better-than-ever ability to evaluate performance, you pop them home run and RBI numbers, and boy, these eyes glaze over, and, you know, they're just, give me that ballot. You know,
10: yes. I mean,
11: it's kind of pathetic that in 2026,
10: yeah,
11: that mentality is still out there. And I've never understood this, and so now I'm on a rant. We got to decide with these awards, okay? Does defense matter in baseball or not?
10: Thank you. Can we include the Hall of Fame in that, too?
11: Exactly.
10: Yeah.
11: I mean, I just get so tired of that crap, you know? It's like, yet if Weatherholt would start making some, like, a lot of errors or misplays, we wouldn't hear the end of it. South Stewart is literally, he is a minus defender. He is a liability on defense. It doesn't matter. He's a liability in base running. And believe me, I research all this stuff. It doesn't matter. Oh, RBIs, RBIs,
10: yeah,
11: RBIs. Oh, RBIs. You know, that's all. You know, these people in Cincinnati are ridiculous. I wonder what their reaction is when the Reds are playing terrible defense and giving games away.
10: Yeah,
11: this team's terrible defense.
10: Whoa, I also wonder how many matters. RBIs he'd know. Have if he was batting leadoff.
11: I did a thing on that last week. You know, at the time, JJ had 80 fewer plate appearances than Stewart with runners in scoring.
10: Holy crap.
12: That's a lot. Now, if I had a vote, I would vote for J.J. Weatherholt. I do think it's an interesting conversation on how much we should be valuing second base defense. I can remember the Tony La Russa belief, hey, if you can knock the ball down at second, you can play second base, and if you can get there. So I'm not trying to devalue Weatherholt's defense.
10: He only said that because he didn't have a good second baseman.
12: That's very true. Weatherholt at second has been awesome. He's arguably already turned himself into the best defensive second baseman in baseball, definitely in that conversation for what he's been able to do. But it is kind of, I like having the thought process sometimes just internally of what positions do we really need to value defense more than others, and that comes into this as well.
11: Well, with the St. Louis Cardinals, you got to value second base defense way up there because it's also part of a middle infield on a ground ball pitching staff that saves this staff a lot of runs. And these two guys are, in my opinion, and the stats back this up, they're the best double play combination in Major League Baseball.
10: Yeah.
11: So I would say it's really important because if you had a stiff at second base, Where would this pitching staff be?
10: Not very
12: different. Yeah. And JJ looks pretty good when he rolls over.
10: Yeah,
12: to
10: he's
12: shortstop
10: fine. Yeah.
12: A few times.
10: Yeah. He's totally fine
12: out,
10: there.
12: So that says something about him as well.
10: Yeah. So to close this out, just a quick observation. So only six players in baseball have more WAR than JJ Weatherholt, and Sal Stewart ranks 73rd. Okay.
11: Which version of WAR?
10: That's Fangraphs. Yeah, that's Fangraphs.
11: Huh. Okay. I had something else, but no, it doesn't matter. It's still a huge gap.
10: It's a massive gap. All right, back to baseball coming up in a few minutes. Bernie, tell us about Saliga before we go.
11: It's a pleasure of mine. I always feel privileged to talk about Saliga Heating and Cooling because I'm a big, big fan of the family. 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They're 100 years, believe it or not, in business. 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
1: 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The U.S. economy lost 23,000 jobs in July. The Labor Department revealed today the opposite of what analysts expected. KPMG Chief Economist and Managing Director Diane Swonk said the only industry fueling major economic growth for the U.S. is artificial intelligence.
13: The biggest risk of a recession is if we were to have a big pullback in the AI boom. Not only would that hit wealth effects, but it would also hit the primary sector holding up growth in the U.S. economy. That's the risk when you have sort of one stool holding you up.
1: Illinois House Speaker Chris Welch is defending how he handled harassment allegations against former Representative Harry Benton. A new report finds Welch claimed he backed Benton as a way to keep a key campaign support group happy. Here's Nancy Hardy.
14: Weeks after Harry Benton resigned, Speaker Welch was asked during a meeting with the Women's Caucus why he gave Benton's 2024 reelection campaign more than $1 million, despite knowing about allegations the Plainfield Union workers sexually harassed female staffer. That's according to the Tribune, which cites sources in saying Welch told the caucus Benton had complained to labor unions the speaker wasn't doing enough to help him. The paper says some Democrats close to labor privately scoffed at that explanation, saying Benton had little power in the union.
1: The Homeland Security Department setting parameters about when the public can view body cam footage from immigration enforcement operations.
15: ICE has promised they will equip each enforcement team with an officer wearing a body-worn camera, but seeing that footage will only be when it is in the, quote, best interest of the agency, according to the policy released by ICE. The body-worn camera policy was written in early 2025 and says that after a high-profile shooting or incident, a panel of individuals will review the footage and determine whether it be released. Luke Barr, ABC News, Washington.
1: Dangerous heat conditions on both coasts. ABC News meteorologist Leslie Lopez.
16: Washington, D.C., 102 degrees, and it looks like Boston will stay into the 90s all the way through the weekend. Now, off towards the west, we do have fire weather concerns. It's strong, gusty winds. We're also looking at the potential for very dry conditions. That could mean rapid fire spread. We have air quality alerts in those same areas, anywhere from, it looks like, Oregon to Washington out towards Montana, Wyoming. And then we do have some smoke moving into areas of Colorado and Utah today. So with that, we're going to keep the air quality alerts going. Try to stay indoors if you have any respiratory concerns.
1: From the Zeliga Heating and Cooling Weather Desk for St. Louis tonight, partly cloudy and 72 overnight. For tomorrow, sunshine and a high of 89 to 90. Clear sky tomorrow night, 74. For Sunday, sunshine and hot and humid again with a high of 94. Right now, we've got sun. It's just 89 downtown at the Arch. I'm Michael Calhoun, KMOX News.
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29: Police side on westbound 64 just before 25th Street. They had all lanes shut down a few minutes ago while they tried to get it out of the way. So traffic's jammed at 255 through there, and eastbound's backed up from 25th Street to the crash. It's about 37th Street is where that westbound wreck is. Westbound 5570 delays from 255. It's stop and go all the way to 111. Eastbound 64 midway up the hill from 157 to 159 still slow. Westbound Highway 70 of a jam approaching the Blanchett Bridge. They're working a crash west of 5th Street. It looks like they just opened up the right lane, so that should get better. Eastbound Highway 70, David Hoagland to Wentzville Parkway, still kind of slow. Westbound 64, backed up Lake St. Louis Boulevard to 70. Eastbound 64, 170 through Hanley Big Ben's heavy. South 270, a little slow at Olive. Southbound 55, some slow stuff south of M, about midway down to Highway Z. Next update at 550 from the Michaels Flooring Outlet.com Traffic Center.
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10: All right, Redbird Rush Hour picking back up here on a Friday. Bernie Miklas, Matt Pauly, Kevin Wheeler with you here till 6 o'clock. And then Matt's going to stick around. He's got pregame coming up at 6:20. First pitch is 7:15 tonight. We get to the part of the team, guys, that we've talked about a couple times in the last couple weeks that's been really good for a good long while now, and that's the starting rotation. And Kyle Leahy, he's been a big part of that, man. He has been really good.
11: I think it's one of the best stories of the season. You know, I'll just say my piece right there. I mean, no one's nominating him for, you know, Cy Young talk, but he has – I think he's exceeded expectations once he got settled in. I really do.
12: Yeah, and the numbers, I mean, you get past that first month or so of the season – he's been pretty darn consistent. His May ERA was 2.81. His June was 3.76. And July, 1.38. This is going to be his first start in the month of August. So, yeah, I think it wasn't that long ago that everybody was clamoring for both him and Liberatore to go to the bullpen. And then we kind of stopped clamoring for him because he came in. This is the

0: point of this year, though. And this is why they shouldn't have put him in the bullpen when people were clamoring for it, because you had to find out. And I'd be saying the exact same thing even if he would have continued to struggle, because you give him the opportunity and you give him some run and you see what he can do with it. And to his credit, he has really been doing a nice job. He said to Danny Wexelman lately that he's actually concerned about the season coming to an end, because he feels like he gets better the more that he pitches, and he sometimes has a hard time, you know, just coming back after not pitching for a while, because he says every start, every time out, he feels like he's getting better and better.
1: You know, when we're looking at this, you watch him pitch and it looks good. Right. And then, you know, you're seeing results. You're seeing the team in games when he leaves the game. You're seeing a good, solid earned run average, especially these last 2 months. It's been really good. So my question to you guys on him is, how's he doing it to you guys? Because he gives up more hard contact than almost any pitcher in baseball. He doesn't get chase. He doesn't get big strikeout numbers. He does keep the walks low. Mm-hmm. He does get a lot of ground balls, so I guess maybe that's the answer, but it's a bizarre thing, but you can't deny what you're looking at, right? I mean, underlying things are great. They can help us understand what may or may not come, but what matters most is what is happening.
2: Yeah, I think you explained it.
0: Yeah.
2: Yeah, there's a lot of different ways to get outs.
1: Mm-hmm.
2: He's always been a guy who can get outs. And I don't think you're saying lucky or fluky about it.
1: Yeah, I don't. It doesn't look like it when you're watching it. And then you see those things and you're like, well, it's weird, but it's working.
0: But I would take one step further. There's value in getting the types of outs you need when you need them. When he needs a strikeout, he's pretty good at getting a strikeout. When he needs a ground ball, he's pretty good at getting a ground ball. So that's not an easy thing to do. And there is probably some luck involved with that as well. But I do think the types of outs he gets and when the outs are well placed. That's not really a way that we say it very often. But the outs for Kyle Leahy are well placed outs.
1: Yeah, I think that's the easy. Bernie, the way you put it is probably the easiest. There are a lot of ways to do this. I mean, McGreevy's an example of that. Although even McGreevy, it's got a little bit more extreme because he's better at controlling hard contact. But there is that whole element of where is it hit? And look at Leahy. His home numbers are better than the road, but not that much. The road numbers are still pretty good. Like, he's still a 3.8 ERA on the road. So it's not just Busch Stadium.
2: Yeah, I mean, I have a... I guess my mentality is kind of a hybrid mentality because, the Cardinals need a lot more power pitching. They need that element big time. They really need it in the bullpen. But I kind of have pushed back on this idea that if a guy isn't striking out, you know, an average of a batter per inning, or striking out like 10.5 batters per 9 innings, that somehow it's like he's deficient, or he's, oh, wow, you know, I don't know. Boy, the ball's in play too much. He's not very good. I just have been around long enough, and I'm not stuck in the past at all. You guys know me with all my number stuff. No. But I have an appreciation for people who know how to pitch, and I think that's one area where some of the analytics and the metrics are a little out of hand. It's not all based on strikeouts. There's a lot of guys who pitch in the major leagues who get strikeouts, but they are terrible pitchers. So what good are the strikeouts? You got to know how to pitch. Leahy knows how to pitch.
1: Yeah. Yeah. And I think the way I would describe it is you need all kinds. So having McGreevy's and Leahy's is totally fine. You don't necessarily want five of them if you're going into the postseason. No. So that's right. Kind of where the evolution is happening, right? You want to have both. So in the postseason, you've got guys that'll miss bats because those are all-star lineups you're facing in the postseason. But to go through 162, you've got to have people that get through games that don't just burn out of pitches in five innings. Although some of the guys do that, but it's not because of the strikeouts. It's because they're just getting hit.
0: And there's value in guys who have different looks as well. Yeah, you want to build a rotation, and you don't want everybody to look exactly the same. Now, when you get into the playoffs, it's helpful to have as many guys who can strike out other hitters. And that's sort of how you win in the playoffs. But when you're trying to survive 162, this is something the Cardinals have been really good at. Maybe it's going to change a little bit moving forward. But the Cardinals have been very good at putting together rotations of guys that can win you games in the regular season, win you series, keep you in the proverbial keep you in the game guys. There's still value in that, and I think that's a good description of him.
1: Yeah.
2: And they're going to have the power arm.
1: Yes.

0: the way. It's just, yeah. There's a gap yep. now. They're not ready to graduate to the majors, but that'll happen soon enough. Liam Doyle,
1: yep.
0: Tanner Franklin. I could rattle off
1: Quinn Matthews. Yeah,
0: I could rattle off about 10 names.
1: Yep.
0: Maybe more.
1: Yep.
0: They're on the way. They're yeah. going to have that element in the rotation.
1: That's why the element in the rotation now doesn't worry me, because I see what they're doing.
0: Right.
1: It just doesn't
0: right.
1: happen overnight. You know, you
0: yeah,
1: got to have
0: exactly.
1: it, but you can't just make it out of nowhere. It's going to take time to develop it. All right,
0: yes,
1: Bernie
0: sir.
1: Miklas, Matt Pauly, Kevin Wheeler with you here. We got one more segment on Redbird Rush Hour, and then after that, Cardinals pregame, followed by Cardinals baseball at 7:15 on KMOX.
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7: Well, we still got this jam on the Illinois side, westbound 64, bumper to bumper, pretty much at a standstill from 255 through 37th Street. There's a crash just before 25th Street. That all westbound lane's closed, and there's a short delay eastbound through that area. And eastbound 64 is still a little slow, approaching 159 in Fairview Heights. Westbound 5570 jams at 255 to Black Lane, then it's slow most of the way to 203 from there. Eastbound 64, 170 to Big Bend is heavy. Westbound 64 still backs up Lake St. Louis Boulevard to 70. Eastbound 70, David Hochul into Wentzville Parkway and past 64, slow traffic. The westbound side is pretty well thinned out. And we have a jam. Southbound 141 looks like an incident at Bowles. Southbound 141 is a solid jam back through Hawkins Road at this time. Next update at 559 from the MichaelsFlooringOutlet.com Traffic Center.
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1: All right, back in on Redbird Rush Hour. Got a handful of minutes here to get through a couple more things before we get to the top of the hour. And a reminder, pregame 6:20. First pitch is 7:15 tonight. Matt Pauly has got you covered on the pre and the post game tonight with the Cardinals taking on the Rockies. Boy, the Rockies are an interesting group of players. You know, you got a couple of guys, like especially like Hunter Goodman. You got a couple of guys that are really fascinating and quality players. And yet the rest of the team, it's just like, what's happening? It's a weird spot. And I know it's a tough place to win, guys, because you got a bunch of things to consider with recovery and health at the altitude. And then the way the ball moves is different on the road than at home. But, man, it's just watching a team struggle for this long has been wild.
0: So what you're telling me is these are the Colorado Rockies that we've been watching for 25, 30, 40
1: yes.
0: years? Yeah, okay.
1: Basically since Galarraga and Bichette went away,
0: right.
1: Yeah.
0: That's right, that's right. So to me, they're the least interesting team in baseball. I just don't care about them because

0: I go back to the days where their lineup was loaded with frauds who padded numbers at Coors Field. It's still going on. And these guys strut around as if they're, you know, Babe Ruth and Lou Gehrig. No, no, dudes, it's your ballpark, okay? You get on the road, you don't know what to do, you're exposed. So there's something about it that really annoys me, and I'm being kind of childish, but I can't help it. At least I admit it.
1: No, it's fair. It's totally fair.
2: Look, I worked in the organization for 6 years, so I've got a pretty...
0: You did?
2: I did.
0: Man.
2: I spent 6 years as the AAA, one of the AAA broadcasters.
1: And look at you now. You're fully recovered.
0: Yeah, there you go.
2: So I can tell you that this is an organization that has long done the wackiest, dumbest things in the history of mankind, and they've always tried to use the altitude as an excuse for why they do it. I know Paul D. Podesta is kind of a weird guy, and he left baseball, and now he's back. Like, I think this is the closest thing they've had to a baseball adult in the room in a really, really long time.
1: Yeah.
2: They finally actually sold at the deadline instead of just standing pat. They have one of the worst owners in all of professional sports in Dick Monfort. They will not commit to winning. I mean, they took their baseball operations staff during COVID, like the Ivy League educated baseball operations staff, and threw them down in the clubhouse to do laundry. That's what they were doing, and they got rid of clubhouse attendance. It is a terrible, it has been a terrible organization. I think they're a little bit on the upswing. I think they're actually moving a little bit in the right direction under D. Podesta, but it is years, it's generations of baseball malpractice that they are trying to make up for right now.
1: And a lot of it is stubbornness. I don't they can't fall back on small market stuff because they draw. They draw great crowds there. Denver's a big city. This is entirely incompetence. This is not a built. It's not like you're not Pittsburgh. You're not Milwaukee. You're not a tiny little market. There's no reason you couldn't have been more aggressive with hiring the right front office people. But they just stuck with the same people that are the owner's buddies for the last 30 years.
0: I mean, they're just ridiculous. They're absolutely ridiculous. And it's, you know what? That area around the ballpark itself is beautiful, gorgeous. Mm-hmm. The area around the ballpark is outstanding. It's a model for anybody that has a city ballpark of how you build up around it. I mean, that part of it is outstanding, but man, I don't know. It's at some point you gotta learn there is a way with that environment and that huge outfield. There are ways you can put a better team together. They don't try. I really do believe D. Podesta will at least know and understand what needs to be done. Whether he can get it done remains to be seen because it's a dysfunctional organization.
1: All right, boys, we did it. We knocked an hour out. We got baseball coming your way. So why don't you guys kick back, have a great weekend.
0: You too, guys.
1: It looks great for you tonight, Matt. Let's keep that sun shining and keep that game rolling so we can get it going. We got Cardinals baseball coming up, 6:20 with the pregame with our buddy Matt Pauly, 7:15 for the first pitch. Kyle Leahy and Ryan Feltner are the starters. Enjoy the weekend. Everybody, we'll do this again on Monday. You guys have a great weekend. We got Cardinals baseball next on KMOX.
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11: 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Then cap off the day with the Cardinals versus Giants at Busch Stadium. 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
12: Well, it looks like the problem on 141 at Bowles is the signals are out. I can see a MoDOT truck there. He's working with the overhead signals, so you got to treat it as a four-way stop, folks, and that's why southbound, because everybody's heading home, southbound 141 is the worst of it, and it's a solid jam from Hawkins Road down to Bowles. We still have this crash on the Illinois side, westbound 64 before 25th Street. The two right lanes are shut down, so there's still a jam approaching 111 on westbound 64. Eastbound 64 is just a little slow at 159. Westbound 5570, you've got delays. Slow traffic, really, from 255 to 111. Then it's opening up. Eastbound 70, David Hochul through Wentzville Parkway to 64 is still slow. Westbound 64 is still heavy west of Lake St. Louis Boulevard. I'm Roger Brand at the Michaels Flooring Outlet.com Traffic Center.
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13: ABC News. I'm Chuck Sievertson. President Trump exceeded his authority when he set out to build a $400 million ballroom at the White House without Congress's okay, says the D.C. Federal Appeals Court. ABC's Stephen Portnoy in Washington.
14: The appeals court judges saying, quote, "We are aware of no instance in American history in which a president unilaterally and using privately collected funds demolished substantial portions of the White House that Congress authorized to be built and American taxpayers paid for."
13: President Trump says they'll appeal to the Supreme Court. Subpoena is going out in a civil rights investigation of Delaney Hall in Newark, says New Jersey's attorney general. That's the private immigration detention facility owned and operated by the GEO Group. Deaths of three people in recent months have been reported. Todd Blanche has just enough support to become the next attorney general, with Louisiana Senator Bill Cassidy saying that he'll vote for him. Wall Street indexes closed higher. The S&P at a new record. This is ABC News. A New Mexico judge says Meta, owner of Instagram and Facebook, helped fuel the state's child mental health crisis and must pay $567 million on top of a recent jury decision.
15: New Mexico's attorney general is calling the court ruling against Meta historic, saying it changes a narrative around the world about the dangers that he says social media poses to children. He says they expect an appeal from Meta.
16: They have not shown any willingness to either accept responsibility for their conduct or concede that they have a role to play in fixing and addressing the harms that they created.
15: New Mexico Attorney General Raul Torres is calling on all states to update outdated laws to rein in social media use by children. Alex Stone, ABC News.
13: Amid sometimes days-long blackouts in Cuba, fueled by the oil blockade imposed by the Trump administration, Cubans are planning their lives around the brief periods when the juice is back on. Chuck Sievertson, ABC News.
17: I'm Ed Benkin. Training camp continues in the NFL after last night's preseason opener in Canton between the Panthers and the Cardinals. The other 30 teams open their preseason next week, including the Chiefs. Coach Andy Reid says quarterback Patrick Mahomes is unlikely to play in the preseason. Mahomes is recovering from a knee injury which ended his season last December. Receiver Stephon Diggs is now a member of the Commanders. Diggs talked about settling in with his new team earlier today.
18: I mean, I've been around the game for a long time. I've been productive. You know, I kind of know my way around the field a little.

0: bit. So I come with like a little bit of experience, I would say. And then leadership, I know everybody's led differently. I'm new here, so just trying to earn my keeping, earn the respect of my teammates, earn the respect of my coaches. Most importantly right now, learn the playbook.
1: Diggs had been a free agent since being released by New England at the end of last season. The agent for Bills guard Osiris Torrence told ESPN's Adam Schefter and the NFL Network's Ian Rappaport that the team has given Torrence a four-year contract extension worth $78.4 million. $46 million of the extension would be guaranteed. Now to baseball, where the White Sox and Guardians meet tonight in an AL Central Division showdown. First place Chicago leads Cleveland and Minnesota by three games. The suddenly slumping Dodgers have lost six in a row. They will take on the Diamondbacks tonight. Arizona holds the final wildcard spot in the National League. The Diamondbacks are one game ahead of the Padres. San Diego will host Houston tonight. As for the Astros, they have won 7 of 10, and they sit in first place in the AL West, a game and a half ahead of the Texas Rangers. Also tonight, the American League East leading Tampa Bay Rays are in Seattle. They will take on the Mariners. Tampa is 68-46 on the season. And the Tigers have been on a roll. They will visit the Giants in San Francisco tonight.
2: Sky downtown at the Arch and 88 degrees. The nation's largest food distributor is cutting ties with the lettuce supplier at the center of the deadly parasite outbreak. Sysco says it will no longer buy iceberg lettuce from Taylor Farms or from Mexico after the FDA linked the company's Mexican farms to a cyclospora outbreak that has sickened more than 22,000 people in 15 states, including Missouri. Two people have died in Michigan. The move echoes what Schnucks did in 2024 when the grocer dropped Boar's Head in favor of Dietz and Watson from its deli after Boar's Head suffered a deadly listeria outbreak. The teachers at Roxana could begin the school year and go on strike shortly thereafter, as negotiations with the school board and federal mediators have made little progress, according to Kim Jones, president of the Roxana Education Association.
3: Jones explains the current state of the negotiations and how we got here.
4: We have officially declared impasse with the school board, and we have filed our last best and final offer with the labor board. So the district has 7 days to do that as well. And then once that happens legally, we can strike within 14 days of those being filed. We would much rather be in the classroom than out on the picket line. We want to be with our kids. We want to make those connections with our families. But we feel that the district has been unwilling to move in a significant way over the last several months of us negotiating. We've been at this since January, and we just feel like they have not made much progress. They've made tiny movements here or there, but the majority of what they pass across the table has been the same thing as the week before.
3: Jones says there are still a lot of issues with the latest offer.
4: We just changed our salary schedule 2 years ago, and they're asking us to change it again. So the main sticking points for us are that we really want to keep the vacancy language that we currently have in our contract, which means that if there's a position open within the district and a teacher is qualified, they kind of get first shot at that position. And the district wants to be able to hire from outside and not give that to people within the district. And so we're fighting to keep that language that's in our contract. That's one of our biggest sticking points. We're also looking for a cost of living raise. And, so that's fair and equitable for everybody in the district. This new salary schedule that they're proposing they're wanting to put money in cells where no one's at, and they're wanting to put the bulk of the money down for first year teachers where we rarely hire people. We don't have a problem getting candidates to come to our district, but when they come to our district, they usually come with experience, and so we very rarely hire brand new first year teachers. We want to make sure that those teachers at the top end, once you've moved through the salary schedule, continue to get valued for their service and their commitment, because that helps us keep good educators. And we don't want to take this new salary schedule and become a district where brand new teachers come for a year or two to get some experience and then leave us within the first 5 years. We want to keep our good educators in the classroom, which ultimately benefits our students and our families, which is why we're doing this in the first place.
3: Sean Malone, KMOX News.
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0: And then fill in the blank.
1: That's County Assessor and Democratic nominee for St. Louis County Executive Jake Zimmerman on with KMOX's Chris and Amy. He was asked about why he leaned into the dork persona.
0: You know, in one way or another, it's not the first time that in a campaign I've told the people of St. Louis County that I might be a little bit of a dork. But, you know, here's what I think. I think that people can smell a phony. They can smell a fake from a mile away. And you can pretend to be someone that you're not.

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2: November.
3: I think I've had a pretty consistent message all year, which is that we need to end the drama, take the temperature down, get county elected officials working together again, and try and do the taxpayers' business.
2: St. Louis County is planning to hold a public hearing Monday to discuss data center regulations. One proposed rule includes requiring data centers using more than 10 megawatts of power to only build in industrial areas or areas that are designated for large-scale business. The county council would have the final say on which regulations are adopted. In Illinois, House Speaker Chris Welch is defending how he handled harassment allegations against former Representative Harry Benton. A new report finds that Welch claimed he backed Benton as a way to keep a key campaign support group happy. Nancy Hardy has that story.
4: Weeks after Harry Benton resigned, Speaker Welch was asked during a meeting with the Women's Caucus why he gave Benton's 2024 reelection campaign more than $1 million, despite knowing about allegations the Plainfield Union workers sexually harassed a female staffer. That's according to the Tribune, which cites sources in saying Welch told the caucus Benton had complained to labor unions the speaker wasn't doing enough to help him. The paper says some Democrats close to labor privately scoffed at that explanation, saying Benton had little power in the union.
2: Applications are now open for the next president of the University of Illinois system. Here's Rob Hart.
5: University of Illinois Board of Trustees Chair Jesse Ruiz says outgoing President Tim Colleen had many wins over his tenure, including his response to the COVID pandemic.
6: The university created a shield test that was implemented across the university, but also across the state and across the country. So under his leadership, he was able to transition, making sure those students could continue their learning and then help oversee developing that test to get them back.
5: Ruiz says the next university president will guide the school's transition into the AI era. He adds the next leader should see the University of Illinois system as a statewide entity instead of three separate campuses.
6: We are much greater than the sum of our parts, and that's how that next leader will continue that trajectory that Tim did start.
2: More Americans are now using weed than smoking cigarettes. A new federal study shows nearly 44 million people used marijuana last year compared to 36 million monthly cigarette smokers. Young adults ages 18 to 25 led the surge in pot use, while cigarette smoking more common in older groups. But alcohol easily remains number one with nearly 130 million regular drinkers.
7: I rise today to honor one of the greatest teams to ever wear the black and gold, the 1960 Missouri Tigers. They finished 11-0. They conquered the Big Eight. They defeated the Navy midshipmen 21-14 in the Orange Bowl in Florida. But their greatness can't be measured by their record alone. Their story is about something deeper: perseverance after humiliation, accountability in the face of injustice, and the integrity of men who kept their word.
2: A legendary locker room vow took center stage as the Senate passed a resolution recognizing Mizzou's 1960 claim to the national football title. Following a 39-0 blowout loss to Oklahoma in 58, Tigers head coach Dan Devine addressed a room of defeated players, knowing many seniors would never get revenge. Senator Eric Schmidt highlighted how that postgame speech set the tone for Mizzou's undefeated 1960 season.
7: But Devine looked at the younger men and made a promise. 2 years from that day, Missouri would return to Norman, and Missouri would win. That was no small pledge. Oklahoma ruled the conference at that time. The Sooners hadn't lost a conference game at home since 1942. Norman was where the soaring dreams of visiting teams came crashing down to reality. But a promise had been made by Coach Devine.
2: The Tigers went on to blow out Oklahoma 41-19, led by running back Norris Stevenson, who rushed for 169 yards and two touchdowns. Schmidt then revisited the controversial end to that regular season against rival Kansas.
7: And sometimes, Mr. President, Kansas simply uses a player who wasn't eligible to be on the field. The Jayhawks defeated Missouri on the scoreboard for a few brief and fraudulent weeks. They called themselves conference champs, but there was a problem. The Jayhawks had discovered that the only way they could execute better than Missouri was by breaking the rules. The Big Eight ordered Kansas to forfeit the victory and strip the Jayhawks of the conference title. Kansas could keep the memory of the final whistle. Missouri kept the title.

0: We have settled back into a quiet weather pattern, but it is definitely going to be more like summer over the next several days, though it's not super long lasting. Let's call it partly cloudy. Temperatures will be kind of warm and humid, but mainly in the 80s for any evening plans. 72 for the overnight low. The weekend, Saturday, plenty of sunshine. It's warm to hot. It's humid. 89, 90 degrees for the high. Saturday night, clear skies, 74. Sunday, sunny, hot, and humid. Up to 94 degrees for the high. Sunday afternoon, sunny, hot, and humid, 95. Monday and Tuesday, we should start to turn a little cooler in the 80s come Wednesday of next week. From the Saliga Heating and Cooling Weather Center, I'm meteorologist Dave Murray on 104.1 FM. KMOX.
1: And at the moment, downtown at the Arch, we've got sunshine. It's 87 degrees. I'm Michael Calhoun with the news, and now let's take you to the traffic center. Check in with Captain Roger Brand.
2: Well, Michael, this traffic report's a service of Overhead Door Company of St. Louis. We still have this crash westbound 64, midway between 111 and 25th Street. The two right lanes are shut down. Traffic is a solid jam back, pretty close to 157 now. Eastbound 64, a little slow at 159. Westbound 5570 backs up from 255 to 111, and westbound 64 slow across the Poplar. Eastbound 64, a little heavy, 170 into Big Bend, and we still have signal problems. 141 at Bowles, they're out. Southbound is jammed at Hawkins. Overhead Door Home Refresh Rebate. 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
23: The Cardinals are back home, ready to play a weekend series against the Colorado Rockies. Welcome in to St. Louis Cardinals baseball. The voice of the Cardinals, John Rooney, is on assignment. Ricky Orton, Mike Claiborne will have the call of the game tonight. My name is Matt Pauley. We are all at Busch Stadium. Before we get to tonight's game, the Cardinals, they are coming off a good win their last time out a couple days ago. They wrapped up the series in New York against the Yankees, winning 3-1. With that, they secured a series victory against New York and also finished a 500 road trip. And before we go any further, let's relive the last game with today's replay.
24: Let's see here on 2-2. Runner at first, two outs, no score.
25: Oh, got pickoff at first, and he's out. Garcia went two steps towards second. Palante whipped a throw to Burleson.
24: The 3-2 pitch with nobody out and a runner at second.
25: A swing and a miss. Palante made the pitch. A slider down and in produces Andre's first strikeout in this game. The 3-2 pitch. Swing and a miss.
26: Palante with a one ball, two strike count. Swing and a miss as Trent Grissom goes down on strikes. Runner going. Swing and a miss and down on strikes he goes to end the inning.
25: First pitch swinging. Blaze Jordan hits the ball just to the left of the second baseman, Jazz Chisholm Jr., into right field. The Cardinals have the leadoff man on base for the third time in five innings. He swung on and lined into right for a base hit. Torres stops at second, first and second with one out. There's a swing and a fly ball center field. That sends Grisham back. Grisham is back at the track and the ball's off the wall. The Cardinals are going to get two runs out of the double by Weatherholt. That kept carrying and carrying over the head of Trent Grisham. And Weatherholt drives in, runs 42 and 43, 2-0 Cardinals. Herrera swings, and he drives that to center field. Grisham moving back, and he won't get it. The ball bounces over his head, bounces off the track and over the wall. A ground rule double. Weatherholt scores, 3-0 Cardinals. The 1-1 pitch, and that's hit right back to Palante. Throwing to second out. Weatherholt to first, out, double play. Soriano wheels, he deals. Swing and a miss, he struck him out.
26: Another one on the way from Soriano, swing and a miss, and he goes down on strikes.
25: The pitch, swing and a miss, he struck out the rookie. Lombard strikes out, leaving two on, and we go to the ninth with the Cardinals leading 3-1 at Yankee Stadium. The pitch. Strike three call for a Redbird winner, and this ballgame has come to an end. The Cardinals hang on to beat the Yankees 3-1 and win the series 2-1.
23: And that does bring us to tonight. Kyle Leahy on the mound, 7-4, 3.44 ERA. The

0: Colorado native, doesn't have a ton of experience against his home state team. 5 relief appearances, a 4.32 ERA. Ryan Feltner going for the Rockies, 4-5, 5.75 ERA. He has not faced the Cardinals since 2024, although over 2 starts against them, he does have a 1.59 ERA. We'll take a break. We'll come back. We'll hear from Cardinals manager Oliver Marmol. 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
6: Oliver Marmol, after a well-deserved day off, everybody can lock and load again and take on the rest of the season. First of all, update on Jordan Walker.
7: Yeah, he's in the lineup today and feeling good and ready to go.
6: What about the rest of the ball club? Anybody else dealing with anything?
7: No, we're solid. The off day was needed for a lot of reasons, so looking forward to getting back going.
6: Knock on wood, this team has been fairly healthy for the most part, and the pitching especially. What's been the key? I know you try and manage innings. Do you think that has a lot to do with the fact that you have guys in the situation where they're not overtaxed and that way you can come up with an injury of some sort?
7: Yes, a lot of thought goes into that, and you have to, at times, put a lineup out there that's not extremely favorable, but you have to listen to a combination of the player and how he feels and how he's recovering and responding, but also medical team, performance team, and putting it all together to make sure that these guys stay healthy and can answer the bell through 162. So from a bullpen management standpoint, that plays a big part in how you use guys, the rotation, being able to insert guys and put them on a 6-day, sometimes 7, based on how they're feeling. You saw our ability to do that with Dustin May and just keeping him healthy throughout the time he was here. But it goes with the position players too, man. Mason, Walker, Burleson, they've been going hard. And there's times where they need an off day, even after 3 home runs.
6: We've seen Caleb Ferguson in other uniforms. What do you like about him, other than him being left-handed to give Brule some company out there?
7: Yeah, we needed an extra lefty. Especially where we just came from, man, that lineup was heavy, heavy left-handed. So it's good to have the second lefty here. He's been around. He knows what he's doing, and he's going to compete.
6: Colorado Rockies are in town. I tell people, don't let the record fool you. They get paid on the 1st and the 15th, too.
7: They do. That's exactly right, man. And this is more about us continuing to play our style of baseball and what we're capable of doing, and continuing to get better in certain areas on the base running side, continuing to be on point defensively, and then our at-bats, runners in scoring position, situational hitting, being able to get on base, take tough at-bats, draw the walk, and not trying to do too much. That's going to be more important than anything.
6: For you at this stage of the season, what do you think the biggest improvement has been from the start of the year to where you're at now? Because you just mentioned a few categories, but what stands out for you at this time?
7: More individual based. I mean, certain guys making progress, certain guys are continuing to work hard and haven't seen the fruits of what they've put in as far as work goes. So yeah, when you're monitoring certain guys and seeing where we started, where we're headed, whether we're plate discipline, swing decisions, just overall path and getting the ball off the ground, the different things like that is more where my attention's at the moment.
6: All right, we start this series off with the Rockies. What does the lineup look like for this evening?
7: You got JJ leading off, Walker playing right, Burleson at first, Herrera, DH, and Crooks behind the plate, Wynn at short, Church in center, Torres in left, and Prieto at third.
6: All right, let's go get him.
7: All right, let's do it.
0: Claves, Ali, thank you so much for that. We'll take a break. We've got a lot more coming up. It's Amber and Total Access on the Cardinals Radio Network, powered by Graybar.
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0: 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Across the Cardinals minor league system tonight, Triple A Memphis matched up against Nashville. Quinn Matthews on the mound. The lefty is 5-3 with a 3.13 ERA. Double A Springfield at San Antonio. Tanner Franklin making the start as he makes his Double A debut. That's going to be fun to see how that goes. High A Peoria matches up against Quad Cities. Lefty Cade Crossland on the mound. He's making his High A debut. And right now, the Palm Beach Cardinals at home trail Jupiter 5-0. That game headed to the bottom of the fourth. In our game, it is the Cardinals and the Rockies. Kyle Leahy against Ryan Feltner. We go upstairs to go inside the park with special guest Rob Serfolio. That's up next on Ameren Total Access on the Cardinals Radio Network, powered by Graybar.
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20: We're inside the ballpark here at Busch Stadium, and we have a chance to visit with the assistant general manager for the St. Louis Cardinals. He is Rob Sofolio, and so much has happened since the last time we've had a chance to talk.
21: Yeah.
20: The trade deadline, you brought in a lot of different players during that period of time. And the whole process I'm intrigued by, when you're sitting in the room and a deal's taking place, somebody has to tell you whether this guy can play or not. But also, how do you distinguish when you have a player on your radar, does he check the boxes on how you want to develop that player?
21: Yeah, great question. I mean, a ton goes into that. It's really weeks worth of work.
20: Mm-hmm.
21: Our group that is plugged into the pro acquisition space, 365. They really do a lot of the building of the roadmap multiple weeks, months ahead of time. And you're really just trying to figure out what teams are going to be good, kind of matches for you and your organization in terms of, the public talks about this and like the buyers or seller market. There's, I think, a lot of teams nowadays that try and thread the needle and do a little bit of both. So that's where I think knowing the contacts with other teams, getting ahead of what are you looking to do, what are your goals, really having clarity on what the other 29 teams are trying to do, what their intent is going into the deadline is really important. And then you need to have really just a process around how you're checking in with those teams and, like you said, a way to then review the players that you might have an overlap with. And so, if there are a handful of teams that we were good matches for on paper, and then it's really getting into the nitty-gritty of, okay, well, what pieces do they have? What do we think of those pieces? How would they then fit in our system if we were to get them? Do we think those are things that we can help, not help, etc.? It really is a lot of layers to that process, but that's what makes it so fun, and that's really why it is a multi-week and month worth of endeavors that stack up there.
20: The other thing is the scouting. You can watch video all day on a player.
21: Sure.
20: He can go 4-for-4 and look good, but you have to have boots on the ground when he goes 0-for-4 and 4 punch outs. What's his body language like? Is he a good teammate? Does he shag ball? And does he do all the little things? And that's why you have to have somebody to recognize that. How important was it, and this is your first situation being involved in that, how important was that for you to tune in and make sure you didn't miss that little element?
21: Really important. I mean, Joe Douglas, who's our director of pro acquisitions, again, just to the point earlier of how many months in advance he's working to try and ensure that we have scouts that have updated looks, information on these players. And then it's also, like you just said, watching them beyond the box score. We can do a lot of things from afar, retroactively by watching video and looking at some of the data, but you have to have that complementary piece of boots on ground look, scouting experience, how these guys like handle maturity, adversity, success. And then we also use our contacts from coaches around the league or people that coach these kids in college. I was able to, for an example, the Ragsdale kid that we got from Milwaukee. My youngest brother played for one of his coaches in college, and so was able to, you know, there's just small, everyone, if we use our network appropriately, there's ways to get good information on who these players are as people beyond, you know, kind of their stat line.
20: People talk about the Cardinal organization, the system, and how the talent is really improved. What's the strongest area right now within the organization as far as developed players are concerned?
21: You know, I think one of our strongest, it's not really pitching or hitting. It's the fact that we have depth in both those areas. Mm-hmm. And I think that's, you know, ultimately, I think the success of a minor league system is not about where are you ranked in Baseball America or MLB. Like, those are nice things to talk about. But ultimately, it's, you know, over a multi-year outlook, are you able to fill holes internally? Are you able to produce not just major league players, but winning major league players? And I do think there's a difference there. Guys that are contributing to playing winning baseball at the highest level, and regardless of whether it's position player or pitchers, you have depth internally and you have options. In my opinion, if Haim wants to make a move, and we have depth internally, guys that we've either brought in and targeted via the draft or trades that have gotten better year over year, and that we have options that way.
20: Ladies and gentlemen, he's Rob Cifolio, Assistant General Manager for the Cardinals, and we are Inside the Ballpark at Busch.
0: All right, guys, that was great to hear that conversation. Inside the Park is being brought to you by Central Bank, your hometown bank of the St. Louis Cardinals. 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
6: Here at the ballpark this evening, Cardinals and the Colorado Rockies will get it on for three, and we have a chance to visit with the newest broadcast family, Drew and Zach Goodman of the Colorado Rockies. First of all, Drew, it's always good to see you back in St. Louis.
3: Well, I saw you last night, so, you know.
6: And that's all you need to say.
3: Yeah, I saw you last night. End of subject. It's great to see you, Claves.
6: And Zach, welcome back to St. Louis, a Webster University grad. You're back. You're here in St. Louis as a big league broadcaster. That's got to be a lot of fun.
7: It is a lot of fun, and this has been probably my favorite trip so far. We haven't even played a baseball game yet, so we've been here for 48 hours. But being back in St. Louis, I love this city. It truly is my second home, and just seeing all the people that I've missed for a while, getting to go back to Webster today. We had a speech there, and that was really cool. It's great to be back in St. Louis. I love it here.
6: How was that Webster experience for you?
7: I loved Webster. It was perfect for what I wanted to get into. I wanted to be a broadcaster, and I wanted to play high-level college baseball. And we had a lot of really good seasons while I was there, World Series appearance, and a bunch of regional appearances. We were always really good, and that was a lot of fun. And getting to play college baseball was a dream, and I learned a lot from it. But then also at Webster, I got to be on air from the get-go in terms of all the Webster volleyball and men's and women's basketball. And so I was always on air, and I got to get better in that realm as well. And then being in St. Louis, it's a small school, but you're in a bigger city, so that afforded me opportunities around the city as well. So I loved Webster. It has a great place in my heart, and I had a great experience there.
6: Drew, tell me about your ball club. We haven't seen them. This has been a while. We're in August. This is the first time we've had a chance to see you guys. So what do we have?
3: You know what? I was just talking to Benji Molina down the hallway, and I say this with every new team that the Rockies play that haven't seen them this year. I said, you know, the record's still not great. I understand that. But the vibe, the culture is a 180 from where they were, and this team plays hard. This team is really intriguing, especially offensively. We have a ways to go on the pitching side. It's always going to be a huge challenge at altitude, as you well know. But this is a fun team. There's some good young talent on it. And you don't have to squint. You can see that a lot of good days are not too far off.
6: You know, you use the word culture, and that's the same thing we use here in St. Louis when you have young players and how they conduct themselves, how they want to show up to the ballpark early and learn and do all the other things that eventually will make them a good big leaguer someday. So it's good to hear that another organization has made that commitment. And you guys are always tough against the Cardinals. That's one of the things. It's never an easy game against you guys.
3: Yeah, I don't know how many times the Rockies have won series here. It's unusual. This is one of the great baseball towns in North America. But this club, I got an interesting stat for you, Claves, you can use. The Rockies are scoring more runs on the road this year than they have since 2007, which was the World Series season. And they have, you know, some young, exciting players that don't have to wait till somebody hits it over the wall, the proverbial three-run home run. Cole Carrig in center field is a really intriguing guy, plays with his hair on fire. Jake McCarthy, same way, who came from Arizona. So they're a fun team to watch, and they compete to the final out every night.
6: Who's been the most impressive player for you, Zach, so far?
7: Well, it's easy to go with the guy with our same namesake, Hunter Goodman. Has been such a joy to watch this year because what he does at the catcher position is so rare, providing that much power. And if Cal Raleigh had not had the season he had last year, I think Hunter Goodman's story and the amount of home runs and power he's produced this year would probably be a bigger story around baseball than it is, because what he has been doing, it truly has not happened outside of really what Cal Raleigh did last year. He's on pace to have a chance to break the single-season National League home run records for a catcher. So this is a guy who's having an insane season. He has the ability to change the trajectory of a game in one pitch, and that always has you on the edge of your seat, and he's been a joy to watch.
6: How much fun is it to be able to work with your kid?
3: Yeah, we chatted last night, and I do get that question a lot. I'm, first of all, so proud of him. He is, I think, a terrific young broadcaster. He brings a lot of knowledge every night. He has great humility. He's a great young man, first and foremost. And overall, the word I keep landing on is surreal. I mean, I look across on the plane, and there he is. I see him in the hallway in the hotel. We can go have a meal together. We can play golf together. So it gives me, you know, unending joy.
6: It's really great to see it. Make sure Now, you're a rookie. You don't pick up any tabs. Make sure the old man is...
3: It's gotten a lot more expensive, Clay, but I'll tell you that much. Hey, next round he picks up, whether it's in golf or after a ball game, will be the first.
6: Drew and Zach Goodman, first of all, congratulations to you guys as a family being in the big leagues. Thanks for the time, and let's have some fun this weekend.
3: Absolutely. Always great to be here.
7: Easy to have fun in St. Louis. Looking forward to it. Thanks, Clips.
0: Klabe, Zach, Drew, great stuff. Always good to hear from father-son combination there. And again, deep St. Louis ties, especially with Zach, which is very cool with his connection to Webster University. Let's take a break. We've got more coming up in just a moment. It's Ameren Total Access on the Cardinals Radio Network, powered by Graybar.
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0: It is the Cardinals and the Rockies opening up a series against each other tonight. 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And great to be able to talk a little bit in the clubhouse today with Caleb Ferguson. He was acquired at the trade deadline by the Cardinals. And this is his first opportunity to be in the home clubhouse after he joined the team while they were on the road, and so far so good for him, for sure, with the Cardinals, as he's been able to do a nice job in his one outing. He went an inning and two-thirds, giving up a hit, I should say, and nothing more. Overall this year, his numbers between the Cardinals and the Reds has a 3.76 ERA. He is 25-17 over the course of his career. As mentioned, got to talk to him inside the Cardinals clubhouse earlier today. He's now one of the old guys in the clubhouse. He's been a big leaguer since 2018. This is his age 29 season. And he says that he's gotten to know this team. It's really been fun and really inspiring to be able to watch this young group figure things out.
13: I know who I am as a player, and I know every day kind of the ins and outs and the feels of it. You never have the game figured out. So being able to watch guys with as much talent as the guys in this room have and kind of watch them be able to put it together every day and kind of learn from their mistakes and learn from, I guess, rights and wrong of the game and kind of figuring out who they are every day is exciting. And especially when you look at the talent that's in here, kind of watch some of these guys figure it out down the stretch, it's going to be a lot of fun.
0: Yeah, so he enjoys that. And he said that when he first got here. And having been with the Cincinnati Reds, obviously and clearly, he already has a pretty good idea of what's going on with this team and who these guys are and the amount of talent and young talent that exists on this team and how they're going to try to make a run. Now, he, as I mentioned, he comes over the trade deadline. When Chaim Bloom talked about this, he said it was literally a deadline deal. They were just able to get this trade in, and he goes for international bonus pool money. They were just able to get it in front of the deadline. And for Ferguson, he says that going in every year, the deadline can be very unpredictable.
13: Last year, I was traded in seventh. This year, I was traded at my son's Kid Strong class. So, yeah, everything's different, but deadline day was crazy. But, you know, I don't know. As many times as I've been traded, I don't think I know any time it's coming. So you just kind of sit around and wait. And then I would say, you know, I've learned a little bit going through this thing a couple of times. But I would say, you know, once that 10 or 12 minute mark's passed, then you're kind of in the clear.
4: Yeah.
13: Like I said, I'm excited to be here.
0: And one of the interesting things, he said he was at his kid's fitness class or whatever it was when it happened. When a trade gets in just under the deadline, that means most of the parties involved with it are going to find out after the actual deadline had taken place. So just because you have not been told at 5 o'clock Central, 6 o'clock Eastern that you have been moved or you've not been moved, just because you're not getting that word right then doesn't mean anything. Sometimes it takes a few minutes. And for Ferguson, that's exactly the case. He did not find out that he had been moved until after the deadline had passed.
13: Yeah. Nick, the president of baseball ops in Cincinnati, called me at 6:05. Okay. Yeah. But yeah, like I said, I was at my son's Kid Strong class and just kind of felt my phone ringing in my pocket and had to take a peek at it there. So it is what it is.
0: You know, sometimes you forget, and I always try to remind folks that these guys are human beings, and you just think about the fact that he was with his family, he was doing something with his son, it was an off day for the team. They've got their routine, they know what they're doing, they know where they're living, everything is just kind of normal for them, and then all of a sudden that happens, and the next thing he knows, he has to join the Cardinals on the road, he has to leave everything that's going on. So he's obviously happy to be with the Cardinals and happy to be in the clubhouse, and happy to be with a team that very much wants him, and a guy who can probably have success. And one of the things I've really appreciated about Ferguson so far, he talks a lot about just going into new places, because he's pitched all over the place. Last year, he pitched for two different teams. He mentioned that he got traded last year, and it could happen, you know, being with Pittsburgh and Seattle last year, now with Cincinnati and the Cardinals this year. So he's jumped around to a few different spots, but he really embraces the idea that every time you go into a new place, it's new eyes that are put on you, it's new thoughts, and it's a chance to get better. So even though he's somebody who has been around for a while, he embraces the idea of being better. And I think it's good for this young bullpen group to have just a little bit more stability. When JoJo Romero got moved, they were missing a veteran left-hander. There's not a lot of veteran presence down there out of Ryan Stanek. So now you got a couple guys who are just a little bit older in both Stanek and Ferguson. A lot of people thought Stanek was going to get moved at the deadline. He didn't. He's still with the Cardinals. So now it's Stanek and Ferguson who are both kind of the old guys in the Cardinals bullpen. But good to be able to hear from him just a bit. That is Inside the Clubhouse, and it is built by Window Nation. We are going to take one more break. We'll come back. We'll give you some scores from around baseball, and we'll get out of here and get ready for Cardinals baseball tonight. It's the Cardinals and the Rockies. They are opening up a 3-game weekend series. We've got more coming up on the Cardinals Radio Network, powered by Graybar.
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0: Make sure to stick around after the game tonight. It is Friday Night Live over at Cardinals Nation, right across the street from Busch Stadium, as Mike Claiborne and Ricky Horton are going to be hosting tonight. The featured guest is going to be former Cardinals pitcher Woody Williams. That's going to be a lot of fun. He's going to be on this evening, so make sure to be tuned in for that coming up. And if you are at the ballpark, maybe you are making your way to the game right now, listening to the show, well, when the game gets over, instead of just going back to your car, head on over to Cardinal Nation and enjoy yourself and take in Woody Williams talking with Claibs and Ricky. That's going to be coming up tonight. It is Friday Night Live at Cardinals Nation. We do it after just about every Friday home game here at here with Cardinals games in at Busch Stadium. Let's give you some scores from around baseball. First off, from across the NL Central, Pirates are at home against the Mets. The Mets have actually been playing some pretty good baseball here recently. They just swept through Cleveland at the top of the third inning in Pittsburgh, and the Mets lead by a 1-0 score. The Reds, who have been playing better baseball recently, they are in Washington to take on the Nationals. No score in the bottom of the first inning. And then the Brewers are hosting the Twins, top of the second, and Milwaukee currently has a 1-0 lead. Jackson Churio goes deep for the Brewers, his 16th dinger of the year. Later on tonight, Cubs and Royals. That's going to get started here in about 10 minutes at Kauffman Stadium. Kevin Gausman's going to start for the Cubs. 5-10, 4.38 ERA, just recently acquired by the club. Other games involving teams that are still in the wild card race, the Philadelphia Phillies, they are trying to match up against the Toronto Blue Jays in Philadelphia. However, that game is currently delayed due to rain. We've had a lot of delays across Major League Baseball today as a result of rain, especially out east, but the Phillies and Blue Jays are trying to open up that series. They have been unable to do it so far this evening. The Marlins are at home tonight as they match up against the Angels. Currently, the Angels hold a 1-0 lead. That game is in the bottom of the third inning. Later on this evening, the Padres, who have been really playing some good baseball themselves here recently, very much have gotten themselves back into the playoff mix. Padres are 60-56. They are at home this evening against another team playing good baseball, the Houston Astros. So this is a series where two teams have a lot on the line. Lefty Robbie Ray Bay, who was just recently acquired, is going to start tonight for the Padres. He is 10-6 with a 3.08 ERA. And then finally, it's the Diamondbacks and Dodgers in the desert. The Diamondbacks have right-hand pitcher Merrill Kelly going tonight. Kelly comes in with an 8-9 record and a 5.04 ERA. Things do remain tight when it comes to the wild card standings. If the season ended right now, Cubs, Phillies, Diamondbacks would be the wild card teams. Padres are one game back, Marlins are three games back, and the Cardinals are 3.5 games back of a playoff spot as it sits right now. We've got the Cardinals and the Rockies this weekend. Kyle Leahy against his home state team on the mound tonight. He's looking for his eighth win. Ryan Feltner will go for the Rockies. The voice of the Cardinals, John Rooney, on assignment. So Ricky Horta and Mike Claiborne will have the call of the game. It's the Cardinals, it's the Rockies, and it's on the way next on the Cardinals Radio Network, powered by Graybar.
1: You care about every detail, and so does Purina. 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